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6: 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Yeah.
5: To pitching experts.
7: Do, do, do, do. 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Dr. Emo.
5: And the rest.
8: I'm so fired up. I'm confused.
5: This is A's Talk. 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
9: The number 833-625-2278. That's 833-625-2278. What a wild ball game here in West Sacramento. Marlins win it by a final of 9-8, but oh, there's so much more to the story. So much more to the story. The Marlins, 9 runs on 16 hits, no errors. They left 14 runners on base. The A's, 8 runs, 7 hits, 1 error, and they left just 1 on base. And boy, we have a lot to get into. Yuri Perez, perfect through 7 innings, gets taken out of the game. A lot of controversy here at the ballpark. The fans chanting shame towards Marlins manager Clayton McCullough. This is Perez's 3rd start coming off the injured list. So obviously there is a pitch count in mind, 91 pitches. And people, I'm sure there's a ton of opinions one way or the other on this. And for me, as a fan, you want to see him go out there and try to get it. But from the Marlins' perspective, and it didn't seem like Perez was fighting it. It seemed like he had kind of accepted the decision and knew that that was the pitch count that they were going in with. And, again, didn't really fight anything. But, man, just what a wild. And then everything that unfolded after that. Of course, you have the crowd making noise and chanting shame. I mean, it was unbelievable. Ken Korak's been in baseball a long time, and when he says he's never seen anything like it, it's pretty rare what transpired. So then the reliever for the Marlins that comes in, Luke Batcher, walks Butler, and there goes the perfect game. Then you get single, RBI double from Carlos Cortez, a walk to Muncy, which loads the bases. And then Jonah Heim. Then you get single, RBI double from Carlos Cortez. A walk to Muncy, which loads the bases. And then Jonah Heim missed the flare for the dramatic Heim time. A grand slam. And all of a sudden, it's 8-5. And all of a sudden, it's a ball game. And it cuts to 8-5. We go to the ninth. And we got some excitement on our hands. And again, the crowd is what made this so unique. Just what was going on. And I know we're going to try to find some sound from Clayton McCullough if it exists regarding maybe him speaking on the decision. But just so wild. And then the Marlins get the big run, which ended up being the winning run in the ninth on the ground out from Liam Hicks that scored Otto Lopez. By the way, Otto Lopez was on base 4 times today and also had RBIs. He had a ton of RBIs. And what a great series he had. But that's beside the point. And the A's, you know, give the A's credit. As frustrating as I think many fans are right now, and I think understandably so, with where the team is right now, 41-49, I think you do have to applaud the never-say-die attitude. I mean, they showed fight, where I think the last couple of games they didn't really show a ton of fight. And so you have to be happy with that at least. And there's no moral victories in the sport. but you hope it's a step in the right direction.
3: Can you call it an impressive loss? Or is that being too positive?
9: I don't think any loss is impressive. Remember, you got down 8-0, and it was, you know, the same, same ordeal that we've seen time after time. And, you know, no, there's no impressive losses. But I do think you have to give credit where credit is due. Jonah Heim does it again. That two-run single made it that much more interesting in the ninth. I kind of wish, and this is nothing against Brian Servin, but I kind of wish maybe someone else was sent up to the plate in that situation. Maybe Aleca Williams, or, you know, we obviously Shea Langeliers isn't as healthy. I know Jeff McNeil has struggled and Colby Thomas pinch ran, but, you know, just would have liked to have seen someone that maybe wasn't in their first big league game in 2026 take that last at bat in the ninth. But, you know, I think you credit to the team. Obviously, you got to credit to Yuri Perez and what he did, shutting the A's down. I mean, he made it look easy. Really, really easy. And with Clayton McCullough pulling him, it really woke up the Athletics. And so the A's lose 9-8. They get swept by the Marlins. It's a 1-5 homestand. So when you look in the grand scheme of things, not good right now. It's not good for this ball club. And I think the excitement at the end of that game will kind of take some of that shine off of, or I guess not the shine, but the lack thereof, of how this homestand went. It's not good. And we've regurgitated the same points time after time. It's another series they lose here. It's another series they get swept in. And, you know, now you have to go on the road where you've played better and you've pitched better. And you have to have a really successful road trip in order for this to not get out of hand. And the A's really need to, I mean, 41-49, this is, you know, we've in that make it or break it point. It's breaking right now.
3: Yeah,
9: they need to have a really, really good road trip to keep that from being a full break. All right, coming up next. Oh, sorry, Nate, you got something?
3: Nothing really important. I think the A's, the Titanic has touched the iceberg. I think that's where we're at right now.
9: Yeah, it's not good. Yeah. I mean, it is not good right now, but we'll get to your phone calls coming up next here on A's Talk.
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17: It's a grand slam, and the A's are back in it. It's 8-5. A line shot over the bullpen into the berm. And it's a three-run game, and still nobody out in the eighth inning. Jonah Heim, Clutch Heim. Has delivered again late for the A's. And some people might be thinking, Marlins, you might deserve
18: that. You deserve this, exactly. Man.
9: Truly one of the more wilder games here in the A's time in Sacramento. Wow, what a wild game. The A's fall to the Marlins 9-8.
3: Shame, Michael.
9: I've never heard that before.
3: Yeah, I loved it. I thought that's what they should be yelling. That was ridiculous. What do you have, 96 pitches when they pulled him?
9: 91.
3: 91, not even 96. That is, I mean, just ridiculous, right? Like, what is going on? Is that just modern MLB, just exactly what it is today?
9: Well, it was his third start coming off the injured list. And so in about five starts, their first five starts you have coming off the injured list, there is a certain protocol that teams are going to follow so you don't re-aggravate that injury. And so when he gets to maybe that fifth, sixth, seventh start, then maybe he's allowed to go. But, you know, the Marlins, you look at where they're at, 49 and 42. They're going to be competing for a National League East title. You understand the concern of re-aggravating that injury and then losing him. But, you know, from a fan's perspective, you want to see him have a chance.
3: Yeah.
9: And, I mean, had the A's come back and won this game, could you imagine what Clayton McCullough would be going through?
3: Oh, man. I mean, it would be brutal.
9: McCullough, great baseball guy, and was with the Dodgers for a long time, and now is obviously the manager of the Marlins, and I was able to meet him on Friday when he came on A's Cast Live, and just, you know, it's not the popular decision, but I think in the long term it's the right decision for what they're trying to do. Now, from a fan, obviously, you want to see him have a shot at it. But for the Athletics, it ended up benefiting them because they almost came back and had an improbable victory. But unfortunately, they do fall 9-8. The final. Let's get to your phone calls. The Milwaukee Mahler, line one, start us off. You're on A's Talk.
19: Hi, guys. Hey, I'm going to start real slow with a little bit of negativity, but I'm going to bring it back on a positive note. But I don't know anything about the other 29 teams until the A's play them. I got to give it to the Marlins. They played really good baseball against us. They dominated mostly, and you know, until you know the eighth inning here, it got a little exciting. But I give them a lot of credit for that. Yeah, the weird thing is I was watching it on Peacock, and I was at my mom's house, and I left in the sixth inning, and I put it on the radio in the car, I really thought this was going to go all the way, no hitter, and I went in Walmart. I had to get a fan because Road Trip Mike's coming, and I know my house is hot, and he needs a fan, so, you know, priorities. You know, A's are losing 7-0, 8-0, and I got Road Trip a fan.
9: Plus, you got to take care of Road Trip Mike.
3: Have to.
19: Absolutely. He's the king. So I come back in the car, and I knew the game was still on. So it just left off where I was at. So I started, you know, in the bottom of the seventh. And I'm like, wait a minute, the game's still on. And I'm reading the Psychos feed that we have. And, you know, we have a lot of fun with those psychos. And
9: everyone talks about the psychos' feed. I can't imagine what goes on. I want no part of it, but I can't even imagine what goes on.
19: You have to. Yeah, yeah. So it's even, you know, great from slow. Yeah, he's been real nice. No, he's brutal on there, right? He's brutal.
9: Oh, jeez. He's brutal with me.
3: That's shocking.
19: And I called the day. I called the day because, you know, he said he can't wait till football season. And the last thing I need is junior high flag football A's cast.
9: LaPisco,
19: you know, and no offense, I don't need you chirping in with AAU basketball reports either. You know, I want to keep A's cast going here the rest of the year. So here's where I go, right? You know, and I heard the playbacks of Jonah Heim, so I missed that whole, you know, that whole eighth inning. But you know when I hear, you know, like I'm 3,000 miles away, so when I'm listening on radio, it's Sooner Health is usually dominated by the other team's fans. I mean, it's ridiculous what you can hear. I don't know if you guys can hear it on the headphones or anything like that. But dude, this was the loudest I've heard A fans all year on this thing. I loved it. I go to that, you know, I'm going to flashback when I went to Sooner Health against the Giants. Everybody's sitting on their hands letting the Giants fans roll. But you know what? I was so proud of those fans that stuck it out, because how many people could have walked out when it was 8-0? You know what I mean? But they stuck out to the
9: end. A lot of people did.
19: And I give them a lot of credit. I love it. Now, here's the thing with the A's. I'm not going to rip on the A's. I know they're having a tough season. I get it. Here's what I want for the rest of the season. I want good baseball. I want them to play hard. I know they have potential. Look, wins and losses. Okay, throw them out the window now. Because you know what? There are such thing as, you know, losses are hard to take. But if you played your damn best, you can say, well, we tried our best. So you got to fight hard. Even if there's a loss, you're going to learn from that. There's nothing but losing. You win and you learn. You win and learn. You don't win and lose. You win and learn. And that's what these guys need. They need games like this because it's going to get tougher when, you know, 27, if they play, 28, it's going to even be tougher, you know, and they're all, you know, so I'm here to the end. I don't want freaking flag football and AAU basketball scores going on here. You guys got to keep it rolling.
3: I agree. I got to agree with the ball on that one.
9: Are we that unbearable already?
3: I think he's just prefacing
19: I'm just
3: us.
19: Waiting.
3: Yeah.
19: As soon as somebody says I can't wait till football season, I'm like, I'm not a football fan. That's why.
9: You're not going to hear me say that. That's for sure.
3: I might.
9: Well, you also said that Nick Kurtz hit a home run 450 yards or something the other day.
3: Yeah, that's my fault. I'm not very smart.
19: Yeah, that's good.
3: Yeah.
9: I mean, 457 yards would be an impressive shot.
3: Yeah, it'd be pretty good. Anyways, thank you, Mahler. Great hearing from you.
19: All right, brother. Bye.
9: All right, take care. Thank you.
3: I love that guy.
9: He's great.
3: He's the best.
9: I mean, I think he took it a little bit too far with me, but I can take it. It's okay.
3: Oh, okay. Okay, Michael.
9: Oh,
3: Michael can
9: Michael
3: take
9: can't
3: it now.
9: Take it anymore.
3: Michael. All right, Michael. Yeah, try not.
9: Hey, I'm here working. I'm just saying. I'm still here working.
3: Yeah,
9: I'm grinding.
3: Where's the rest of the A's cast crew?
9: They're at home.
3: Yes, that's true.
9: Must be nice.
3: Robert in Portland.
9: Oh, you're taking nice the calls now.
3: Hey,
9: here we go.
3: How is it
9: here
3: in Portland, Robert?
9: No, go ahead. Take the calls, Nate. I'm not here.
18: Hey, Michael, you know, you got to hand it to this guy. Jonah's, you know, he's going to be entertaining from this point forward. I mean, I just think that we need that guy. You know, imagine if we hadn't had him. Holy mackerel. I mean, he takes the game of baseball seriously at Sutter Park, you know, unlike some of the other guys that hate that place. But anyway, I just wanted to point out something. You know, when they take out a guy that's trying to become the 25th pitcher in history to pitch a perfect game, you know, there's only been 24 of them, as Ken said on the broadcast. And did you guys find out that was he like did he want to come out, or did the manager just be ordered by the ownership? How can you do that? I don't get that. I've never heard that happen before.
9: Well, he's not being told what to do, number one. Number two, this was Perez's third start since coming off the injured list at 91 pitches. There was clearly a format and a blueprint that they were going to follow no matter what. Is it the popular decision? No. But when you really look at it in a deeper sense from the Marlins' perspective, it's a tough decision for Clayton McCullough, but you have to respect it. And it didn't seem like Perez was fighting it either.
18: If they had been playing back home in Florida, what do you think the Miami Marlins fans would have done? I mean, our fans were pissed off. What do you think they would have done if they had been attending that
9: game? That's their problem, Robert. That's not my problem.
18: Anyway, hey, I really like what you guys do. You keep the levity is what we need. You know, I didn't take this season that important. You know, I figured we might go 500. But the point is, I'm not getting mad. There's no reason to. It's just, it is what it is. You don't have a pitching staff. But I really, really love the fact they came back. It showed some fight. And I think all the psychos out there have to respect that. I sure do. But I just want to tell you guys, keep the levity. That's what we need out here. We don't want to, you know, listen to the gloom and doom, okay?
9: Sounds good. I will take the direction at heart, Robert.
18: Hang in there, guys.
3: Thanks, Robert.
9: All right, thanks for the phone call, Robert. Appreciate it. Nate, should we go to this?
3: Well,
9: should we go to this next one?
3: You said
9: you got something?
3: You said you respected pulling him out, right? I don't think I have respect for pulling out Perez. I just don't. Respect it. I think there's moments where you have to, I mean, we've talked about expectations and how they change over the season. I think you just had to rock with them. I mean, I think the front office might be upset, but I just felt like that was a time to just go for it. And then, you know, maybe even as soon as he gets his first walk, get him out of there. I think people still would have been upset, but I understand the logic behind it, the reasoning, but you don't always need logic in sports.
9: It's kind of the impossible spot as a manager, and that's what managers, they're paid to make really tough decisions and to kind of have the pulse of the clubhouse. I mean, that's more of the manager's job nowadays than ever, with how collaborative many of the organizations in baseball are with everything. So, you know, the manager nowadays has kind of less of an immediate impact on the field of play, and more so having an impact on what's going on in the clubhouse, having relationships with the players, making the players feel like they want to play for them. I mean, that's what the modern day manager is. And they're paid to make these tough decisions and then face the questions after. I mean, Clayton McCullough is still going to get questions about what happened today, even though the Marlins won. But my gosh, would that have been the ultimate collapse had they lost?
3: Yeah. Yeah, it would have. It would have been a disaster. And I know you said it's not your problem worried about if that game was in Miami, but I think you may have had people storming the field, Michael. I think it might have been pandemonium there.
9: So you're going storming the field like back in the old days?
3: Yes, like it's 10-cent beer night or whatever. That's what it was,
9: in,
3: right?
9: In Cleveland, yeah. Was that in the 70s?
3: I think so.
9: Look that up for me.
3: We got to bring that back.
9: No, we don't need that. We don't need 10-cent beer night.
3: I think it'd be awesome. I think a lot of people would really like it. It was 1974, June 4th.
9: 1974, June 4th in Cleveland, right?
3: Yes. Yeah. The Indians and the Rangers. 12-ounce cups of beer for just a dime. And it was an out-of-control riot with 25,000 alleged intoxicated fans. Crazy stuff.
9: We're having third segment conversations in segment two. Let's keep that theme going and bring on Greg. So what do you got for us?
3: What's up, Greg?
20: Wow, what's going on, gentlemen? What an emotional roller coaster of a day. I mean, I'm actually mad about so many things, including what the Marlins. I'll tell it like it is. That manager of the Marlins is a gutless coward. He's an idiot. And I'm not.
9: Greg never minces his words.
3: No. Lay it out there, Greg. No. I love it.
20: And let's be very clear. That's not just a fan's perspective. I listen to Johnny Dosko and Ken Korak, who've been watching baseball a long, long, long time, and they said that they were shocked that Perez did not come out for the eighth inning. Shocked. They're not fans.
0: Everyone was shocked. I was shocked too. It was you don't see that ever.
20: You got a chance to make history. And I don't expect Perez to jump up and down and make a big scene in the dugout, Michael. I mean, just because he didn't fight it, he's being a professional. You give him credit for that. He doesn't want to show up as manager.
0: I mean, do you want to hear?
20: He's thinking, what are you doing?
0: I've been giving.
20: I want to take the mound. What are you doing, you idiot? Put me up there.
0: I've been giving the kind of the rationale behind it. If you ask my true opinion, it would have been to leave him in there. That's my true opinion, but I'm here to give the rationale behind it for people that may not have been following it as closely. But for me, I 100% thought he should have been out there, especially at, what, 91, 92 pitches? 100%.
20: You point out the facts about the DL, and those are legitimate facts. I get all that, but again, history, there's only been 24 of these things. The kid was dealing. I mean, it was like you said, it was an effortless, perfect game. Not just a no-hitter. People got to understand that, too. It wasn't just a no-no. It was a perfect game that was effortless. It was effortless. We had no answers. And, you know, it didn't seem stressful. It didn't seem like he was laboring. And, again, just because he didn't jump up and down and make a big scene in the dugout doesn't mean that he didn't want to take the mound. So, I would like to hear what he says. I'm sure in coming days, maybe coming hours, we will hear from Perez and maybe get his opinion. I still don't think he's going to show up as manager and say, yeah, I wanted to go out there, but the manager said no. I think, you know, a true professional is not going to do that to his manager. So we may never get the full truth from Perez. Maybe in the offseason we will, but, I mean, the baseball gods almost slapped that idiot in the face because we came all the way back and made it again. And that's how baseball works. We know it. We've been watching this game a long time. The baseball gods are real fickle. Yeah. And, there's no moral victories. That's the tough part for me. How did we come out so flat in a series that meant so much, a home series? We gave up 29 runs in three games to the Miami Marlins. They look like the 27 Yankees against us. I mean, just hitting home runs, barreling everything, gapping everything, hitting runs, stealing bases. I mean, Otto Perez looked like Ricky Henderson out there. I mean, on base, four hits. The ship is so sunk. There's too many trending down arrows to even point at. There's not enough time in the show to even talk about how the ship is so sunk. So that's beside the point. I think with the Mahler, you know, first of all, great call by the Mahler. I was talking about NFL football. But since everyone cares about my flag football record so much, we're 2-1 this year. We've won 12-13. We're dominating Templeton. We beat
0: start the clock, Nate.
3: Greg, I gotta drop you, Greg. I can't do it. I dropped him. He's gonna be so mad at me for
0: you
3: that.
0: You dropped him?
3: I dropped him. We can't be doing that. We can't be doing that right now on a Sunday afternoon like this after that game. He does bring up a good point. Also,
0: I only said start the clock. No. You just straight up dropped him. Wow.
3: His
0: that's
3: phone
0: on you.
3: Also sounded weird. Yeah, I'll take that. Sure, whatever. But also, this perfect game was happening at Sutter Health Park, which is also incredible. All we've been talking about, Townie's been talking about, how hard apparently it is to pitch at Sutter Health Park. I say apparently because I don't know. I'm not a pitcher. But that's just another thing to add to another wrinkle in this entire saga. But Greg, we don't want to hear about your son's flag football team.
0: And you know, Yuri Perez did it with a lot of fly ball outs too.
3: Impressive.
0: Looking at my scorecard here. 1, 2, 3, 4, 5, 6. Six fly ball outs today. So, I mean, it can be done if you induce weak contact. You can be a fly ball pitcher if those are weak fly balls.
3: What are you saying, Mike?
0: What do you mean? What are you alluding to?
3: The A's were swinging weak today?
0: They made a lot of weak contact. That's a fact.
3: Okay.
0: That's a fact.
3: All right. That's what I like to hear from Homer, Mike.
0: Yeah, I am a Homer, right? Pour it on. I get my facts straight here.
3: Pour it on.
0: As Mike Gundy would say, the great Mike Gundy.
21: Come on, Mike.
0: Are you going to play any other drop at some point?
21: Thank you, Mike.
0: It's those two. That's it. And
3: great point, Michael.
21: That could have been a knob job.
0: Anything? Anyone? Any others you want to get out of your system? I'll just listen. He's funny.
3: I'm okay.
0: What about the towny one? Can I be a part of the game?
3: I don't have that one, dude. I don't like ones that make fun of you. I'm trying to prop you up, Michael.
0: Yeah, that's true.
3: Yeah.
0: That's true. We it's like the ones that make, that make fun of towny.
3: Yeah, I like that, too, a lot, actually. So.
0: Anyways, wow, we're still, I think we're still kind of just like going. We really haven't had time to just take a breath and just kind of absorb what happened. But, you know, when I think when you look at this stretch of play, 41-49 now are the Athletics. And, you know, I talked about, I'm going to get into a little bit of this coming up, but we talked about this last night too, Nate, when Nate took the day off because, you know, can't work on 4th of July. We talked about how the expectations have changed again. What they were coming into the season, what they were when the team was in first place, and what they were now. Remember, I said the next benchmark was today, July 5th, game 90. We're now 90 games in, and the A's are 41-49. So now, what are the expectations? I'll get into that coming up next here on A's Talk.
1: 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So-
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0: Probably let's hang around 500, and if you're around 500, you're going to be in the thick of the American League playoff. This was before the season started. When you look at there's three wild cards, there's a ton of teams that are going to be in it, you know, the whole way. You're just hoping if you're around 500, you'll be in it. And when you look at what happened in April, the A's went 16-10 in April, and they were in first place for a little over a month. They were in first place in the American League West. And so then the expectations change, because when you win, you want to, you get greedy. You want to keep winning, and you expect more, right? You're not satisfied with just that. You want more, more, more. So the expectations change. Well, okay, they've shown us that they can play at the top of the division. Seattle hadn't really taken off. They were still struggling. Houston was in last place for a majority of that time. It was really between the A's, Rangers, and Mariners that kind of fight for the top spot. And now when you sit back at this stretch, the A's have now dropped 11 of their last 14, 7 of their last 8. And when you look at where we are now, it is, I think, getting to the point, if it hasn't already. I mean, I think we still have to wait till the All-Star break, because that can really, that's 6 more games. So now you're at 96. So let's see at the All-Star break where this team is. And if they're still 7-8 games under 500 or more, then I think you really move into another second half of development and playing the young guys. It went from win now to, you know, developmental, and went from being buyers at the deadline to being sellers. And it's disappointing. And you look at the injuries that they have sustained, but you also look at guys that they relied on, particularly on the pitching staff, that haven't produced. You look at Luis Severino, who's been hurt. You look at Jeffrey Springs, who after his first 3 starts was unbelievable, and since then has not been very good. You look at Aaron Civale, who also got off to a really good start, struggled, got hurt, and now has come back and hasn't looked great. So you look at those 3. Now, the positives from pitching side, Gage Jump has struggled in his last couple of starts, but more or less has looked good. JT Ginn has been really good. Cody called him his first half MVP, and I think that's a great pick. But you look at a guy like Elvis Alvarado, who really struggled to start the season. That was a guy they were relying on, I think wanted to be the closer early in the season, struggled, went, got sent down, came back up, looked really good, and then since then has struggled a little bit and has kind of come back down to earth. You look at guys like Mark Leiter Jr., who I think over, you can look at his ERA and say it's inflated. I think he's been pretty good. I mean, there's a couple of outings that really inflate his ERA, but he's been the A's best reliever here in West Sacramento. His ERA is like just barely above 2 here in West Sacramento. You look at a guy like Hogan Harris, a Swiss Army knife. He's been good, but you look at some other guys. Now we go on the offensive side. Jeff McNeil was brought in to be a veteran presence and be the second baseman and be, you know, the career 270, 280 hitter that he's been. Well, he hasn't been that this year. You've had Shaylen Galeers now deal with another injury. You've had Geloff go down. He's come back. Soderstrom's missing time. Jacob Wilson has missed a significant amount of time now due to injury. And so with the injury bug hitting the Athletics, Max Muncy, same thing. With the injury bug hitting the A's, on top of the fact that some guys that they have been relying on haven't produced, it's gotten to the point where 41 and 49, the expectations, I think, are now really starting to get into developmental and looking into 2027, which is disappointing because when you look at coming into 2026, there was a real belief that this was going to be a team that was going to compete at least for the wild card spot. I don't know if quite too many people expected to compete atop the American League West, because we know how close the Mariners were going to the World Series last year. And this is a team that's really good, has really good pitching. We saw that towards the end of May. And when you look at where they are now, Nate, I don't know what you think, but, you know, it's getting really close to where let's just, you know, the younger guys, let's see what we have down in the minor leagues, because if this is the direction the season's going to continue to go in, you know, why have some of the more veteran guys take reps away from guys in AAA Las Vegas that could get some meaningful reps here in the big leagues? Because we don't know if, let alone the major leagues, will have as many games next season, let alone the minor leagues. So why not get them some reps now? Because we don't know what's happening in 2027 at any level.
3: Yeah, I think we're getting to that point. We're right there. I mean, I think you got a couple more chances here. This road trip, really, I mean, right before, I think you hit it right in the head, right before the All-Star break. If you don't take, you know, 4 out of 6 here, I mean, it sucks, but everyone calling in kind of knows. Everyone, I think everyone listening is just, you know, that's the deciding factor. And I'm a little at a loss for words here, but I'd really like to see if we are kind of waving the white flag post All-Star break. Really like to see Tommy Tanks up here. I've been excited about him all year. He had a great spring training. I was super impressed with him. And I think, I mean, if you do want to look at positives, I think that white flag comes up. You might see Leo up here. I know he's not even in AAA yet, but why not, right? I know. I think Towney kind of feels the same about that. I don't think the front office necessarily does, but come late August, early September, it's kind of why not bring him up and get his spikes a little dirty, right? Get some dirt on the spikes.
0: Dirt underneath your spikes.
3: Yeah. It sucks. This is kind of not the day to break it all down because of the crazy game we just had. But I think going forward, I really think these last two, and you can call me out if I'm wrong on this, whoever, but I think this away stretch here against Detroit and the White Sox, if you don't come away over 500, I think it's you really have to get realistic.
0: They won't be over 500 on this stretch.
3: No, sorry, I meant that series out of those six games. If you don't take four out of six,
0: so at least 3-3 is at least. Or are you saying?
3: No, I'm saying at least 4-6. I think that's kind of like
0: 4-2. Yeah.
3: Yeah, I'm so sorry. 4-2. I'm trying to find this Clayton McCullough post game. They haven't posted it yet. I have it refreshed in the background here. I'm trying to get that before we get out, but. Yeah, it's. I mean, we're here. We're here a little later than last season, which is nice. So you're trending in the right direction. But I think the injuries have caught the A's. I think the pitching just severely needs to be addressed. You like your young guys, Gage Jump. Rough outing today, but it's gonna happen. It's gonna happen, especially with these rookies. But you just gotta keep, you know, building towards Vegas. I know it'll be tough with next year. It's a lot of unknowns, but you gotta kind of. Just keep pushing.
0: Where I think this turned was after Vegas, when the A's won those two series, they came back for three with the Pirates, which they lost two out of three, then four with the Angels, which they split. And I was looking at that schedule, and we looked at that schedule saying, okay, here's a little reprieve in the schedule. Maybe they can, you know, win a couple of series here, maybe get themselves over 500, because we knew Dodgers, Marlins, Tigers, White Sox was going to be a tough draw after. Well, in those series, starting with the four-game set against the Halos here, they split the four games. And the only reason they split was because of that comeback win on the 19th, where they won 12-11. Lost two out of three of the Giants. Lost two out of three of the Angels. So I just did the math. Had the A's won each of those series, so winning three out of four against the Angels, which, by the way, they had a 7-4 lead against the Angels on that Sunday game and lost. Taking two out of three against the Giants, taking two out of three against the Angels. I'm not looking for sweeps. I'm looking to win series. The A's had done that against teams that they're better than, supposedly. The A's would be 44-46 right now, even after getting swept by the Marlins and losing two out of three. I mean, it's a whole different ballgame. It's a whole different ballgame. And when you think 44-46 going into that road trip and you go 4-2, guess what? You're 500. Right? I mean, the losing to those teams, losing series to those teams has killed this team right now. It's really coming back to bite them.
3: The home stuff too. It's just it's so much coulda, woulda, shoulda. And I think you do make a great point, but it's everything in front of the A's now, and it's tough. I'm really happy to see Kurtz and Langoliers in the All-Star game. I really thought they were going to rob Kurtz there for a minute with all the voting and everything, but happy to see those guys. I don't know. I mean, what's the biggest blame outside of the pitching? I mean, it's the pitching. Is it playing at home? Is it the injuries? I really don't know. It's just incredibly frustrating. And being a fan of...
0: You know, to be honest with you, I'm tired of the excuses of at home. This is your ballpark. This is where you need to learn how to play.
3: Yeah. Sure,
0: and they haven't been able to do it.
3: I'm not making the excuse. I'm just saying, is the reason? What is the reason? It's spiraling now. Whatever. It's out of control. It's out of control. I can't speak, Michael.
0: It's been a long day for both of us.
3: I've never been a good speaker, so this isn't news to anybody. Just frustrating. Just really frustrating.
0: No doubt about it. Well, the A, so you didn't find anything on McCullough yet
3: I'm just spamming the refresh button the whole time we've been here. I can't find anything on Twitter yet. I wish we could get that, but just can't get anything.
0: Well, the A's do follow the Marlins 9-8 to final. The off day tomorrow, so enjoy the off day tomorrow, and then our coverage will begin at 3 o'clock. So no A's Cast Live this week on the road trip. So no A's Cast Live. And that will return on Friday the 17th when we are back here in West Sacramento. So our coverage will begin at 3 o'clock on Tuesday, the first pitch at 3:40 in Detroit against the Tigers. Johnny Dosco and Chris Carey will have the call throughout the road trip. And coverage will start at 3 o'clock, A's Cast on NBC Sports California with Carlos Ramirez and Shooty Babbitt. So they'll take you through the road trip, and it's kind of a big one. This is kind of the final straw here for the green and gold here in 2026. Where's the season going to go? Are they going to stay afloat, or will this thing continue to spiral? We will find out. But the A's are off tomorrow. Enjoy the off day, everybody. Thank you for listening to A's Talk. For Nate Littlefield back in our studio, Michael Barabalt here at the ballpark. We'll talk to you all on Tuesday.
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0: Welcome back to iHeartRadio's coverage of the 2026 FIFA World Cup. We are seeing the images of the national anthems being sung, and boy, are they singing loud in Mexico City right now. We are nearing kickoff between England and Mexico in the round of 16, a huge matchup. Let's get our keys to the match, Brad Evans.
1: Yeah, for England, it's going to have to be maintain possession of the ball. I mean, much like the U.S. tomorrow, against this Mexico side, they're going to be playing on pure adrenaline. England has to take the sting out of the game. When the ball goes out of bounds, you take an extra 4 or 5 seconds. Let yourself settle into this game by connecting your passes and keeping it simple. And look, when you play with two inverted strikers, you have to get Gordon and Saka involved early. And of course, involving Kwanzaa, and O'Reilly has been so good. He's so athletic. Service of the ball, because I think Harry Kane is so savvy. He's going to turn Montes and Vasquez at any moment. And for Mexico, it's just play up to the moment. Use the crowd, use the passion, speed up the game whenever you can. Fight for every single ball. No ball is too far. No header is too tall. Leave everything you have to on the pitch.
0: Yeah, for England, you got to get Harry Kane involved. I know Jude Bellingham's been kind of the guy, as you said, to make things tick as of now, but they're much better when Harry Kane is touching the ball more often. Unlike Erling Haaland, right? We talked about how he doesn't need very many touches to score. Harry Kane is kind of the opposite of that. He likes to get involved in the game, drop deeper, spray
1: he'll come
0: passes.
1: Get the ball.
0: Exactly, right? So that's where I feel like he is more effective. But man, this has been one of the more anticipated matchups. I cannot wait to get back out to Mexico City. The first 45 minutes is coming up next. We'll talk to you guys at halftime. Mexico versus England coming up next. 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
4: Mexico, oh, what a privilege to play in this stadium, the Azteca. It's absolutely magnificent. They've been brilliant so far, Mexico, but this is a big test against an England team.
5: I don't mind telling you, the hairs are standing up on the back of my neck, on my arms. It's a bucket list. It's an absolute privilege to be inside this magnificent football stadium for this match. There were fireworks outside the England Hotel last night. Time for the Azteca to provide its usual combustible atmosphere. You can virtually cut the tension and the atmosphere. It is absolutely raring to go in here. The referee is from Australia. Ali Reza Fagani, he's got a big role to play. And England in possession, cue the cheers.
4: Yeah, and a long ball straight away.
5: And straight up towards Kane, and there's Rangel, who's yet to concede a goal in this World Cup Finals tournament yet, underneath the first one. I've got to ask you about the decision to play Jarrell Kwanzaa at right back. Owen, he struggled the last time we saw him there.
4: Yeah, it's a big call. I mean, but he's played there for Leverkusen. He can do the job, but it's a big ask against Mexico. You could argue their best player, Quiñones, in that position. He's a brilliant dribbler.
5: And I've got to ask you as well about the conditions. It's wet. They tell me that makes it less concerning at altitude. But just walk into the commentary position, you could feel it. So what about the impact on the England players?
4: Well, you're going to have to see as a player. You know, I'm sure the altitude is going to play a part, but the weather's not going to play a part. And again, we've got to make no excuses, Fletch. In this game, you just have to find a way to win.
5: First flash point tonight, Luis Romo is down on the first yellow card for England's Declan Rice. It's certainly a stadium that can get you carried away as a player. It's certainly a stadium where, whether you're wearing a green shirt or a white one, you've got to keep yourself in check.
4: Yeah, I mean, as one thing I would say, as a player, it's a privilege to play in a stadium this magnificent, the Azteca, one of the iconic stadiums.
5: There's the England coach, Thomas Tuchel. Let me give you these facts. The last loss for Mexico in this stadium, 8 years ago against Chile. The last competitive loss, 13 years ago against Honduras. And the only time they've lost a World Cup match in the Azteca was against Italy, who got all the way to the final against that great Brazil team in 1970. That's an extremely high foot, you know, from Declan Rice.
4: Yeah. I mean, that, you know, that could be a big moment in the game. You know, so early on, I think, for Declan Rice to get a booking, you know, has a huge part in maybe, do you go into certain tackles?
5: Well, this is the 10th meeting between the countries. England lead the head-to-head 6-2. The only World Cup meeting was the year England won it in 1966. That was a game played at Wembley Stadium, the iconic Azteca, the venue today. A lot's been made about the advantage that Mexico will have here today in terms of the game being played in their own stadium at altitude. To give you context to the height above sea level, if you stack the Empire State Building on its tip five times, that's how high it is. It's about a mile and a half above sea level. Jimenez with the first shooting chance, and the block made there for England by Esri Konsa. This is Alvarado and now Jorge Sanchez. Alvarado's been superb in this World Cup at generating opportunities for Mexico, already assisted on three goals in the competition. England have to keep an eye on him, and Mexico will rely a lot on their wide right attacking player.
4: Yeah, Alvarado's got a brilliant left foot, loves to just get it out of his feet and whip it into a dangerous area.
5: Alvarado gets on the ball again. Nico O'Reilly, the Manchester City defender, has the task of dealing with him. Anthony Gordon was back helping out, so was Elliot Anderson. And that's a foul conceded by Jorge Sanchez. England last played here in the 1986 World Cup when Diego Maradona knocked them out using the hand of God. They last played Mexico here in 1985 in a warm-up game for the 86 World Cup, and Mexico won that game by 1-0. And Mexico are a team in form. They've won 7 games in a row and haven't lost any of their last 12 international matches. 4 clean sheets in a row tells you they're very much for real, Owen.
4: Oh, they've been terrific in this tournament. And they're a proper team, stick together. Maybe don't have the superstars England have, but they're a very good team.
5: So Bukayo Saka just running out of room. Gallardo, the veteran, winning his 127th cap, was over there for Mexico. It's an iconic stadium. 2 World Cup finals have been played here. Pelé was on the winning team in one of them, and Diego Maradona in the other. The Olympic Games of 1968 were also in a stadium steeped in history. What do you think the key areas are tonight on both sides of the ball, Owen?
4: Well, I think that there's obviously so many. I think that, you know, that Quiñones' position on the left-hand side for Mexico, he's been the most dangerous player against Quanta. I think it's a really interesting matchup. I think the midfield matchup, Elliot Anderson, Declan Rice, Jude Bellingham, I think Mexico's midfield has been really good. The young lad, 17 more.
5: What an opportunity for him at the age of 17, and what faith Javier Aguirre must have in him to put him into a match like this.
4: You know, but he makes good decisions. Chichi was saying he's brave on the ball, even now turning away from trouble.
5: Alvarado's gone inside for now. He's clearly got the license within this Mexico team to play in the positions where he thinks he can hurt England the most.
4: You can see England dropping off. They're not going to press, you know, because of the altitude. Maybe just sit in this little compact shape.
5: Montes, the captain. Alvarado, the creator. And Gahey back there defensively for England. Boos with Bellingham on the ball for the first time. And he wins the free kick for England. Well, here we go. The referee's going to keep his wits about him.
4: No, but you don't want him giving silly yellow cards. Just talk to the players. It's a big moment, obviously, for the players, but for the referee as well.
5: The man in picture there, Eric Lira, the Mexico number 6. Massive day for him. The only player starting for Mexico, born and raised in Mexico City.
4: Yeah, what an honour. To be fair, he's had a brilliant tournament. Just sits at the base of that midfield, keeps it ticking, doesn't play with much risk.
5: The big difference today, that the game in 86, made famous by Maradona, there was 114,000 plus supporters in the stadium that day. It's just less than 85,000 at the moment. I can't even begin to imagine what this place is like with 20,000 more in.
4: Can you imagine? I mean, it really is one of those iconic stadiums. Pure football. The history here is one of a kind.
5: And over goes Gahey, fouled by Gilberto Mora. Well, the atmosphere, absolutely electric. Mexico's record is remarkable in this stadium in competitive matches. They've played 89 times at the Azteca. They've won 70, drawn 17, and only lost twice. It just shows the size of the task for Thomas Tuchel and the England players, and the kind of confidence and belief that a record like that will give to the Mexican players.
4: Yeah, but you know what? I think some of those things, they're great stats, but there's an opportunity to break it. You know, this is a privilege. There's pressure, but you've got to go and embrace it.
5: I think from an England perspective, this is less about altitude and more about attitude.
4: Oh, 1,000,000%. It's not about tactics either, Fletch. It's about mindset, it's about mentality. Can you dig in when it's hard? Can you stick together? And can your big players step up? I think Harry Kane and Jude Bellingham stepped up for England this turn, but maybe they need some others too as well.
5: There's O'Reilly. Now Bellingham. England looking to get on the move for the first time. Anthony Gordon, who was electric off the bench in the previous round against DR Congo, and England get the corner.
4: Yeah, he's had a big impact coming from the bench. Huge opportunity for them.
5: One observation, Owen, would be they've got to be better from situations like this, England. They weren't good at all against DR Congo when they had corners. Declan Rice's delivery, not quite what it is for Arsenal in the previous round of the World Cup.
4: Yeah, and I do think there is a size advantage for England. You know, there's a lot of big players out there, but the delivery has to be right.
5: So only one of the England centre-backs have gone in there, Mark Gahey. Esri Konsa has stayed back. And Declan Rice's Arsenal teammate, Bukayo Saka, is out on this side with him.
4: And Gordon and O'Reilly are just on the goalkeeper, Rangel, trying to stop him coming to claim it.
5: And as you can see, all O'Reilly is doing is looking at the goalkeeper. He's not really interested where the ball's going to go at the moment. Saka whips in the England cross, but there's nobody over there to do anything with it. And Gallardo lets it roll out of play for a throw-in. That's Johan Vasquez, who's winning his 50th cap tonight for Mexico. What a night to do it, what a game to do it in. It must be an extremely proud night for him and for his family. Norway waiting for the winners, having knocked out Brazil earlier today.
4: That might be one of the biggest stats. 34% possession for Brazil. Norway out Brazil. It was actually astonishing. And Erling Haaland, what a performance.
5: Erling Haaland is sitting back in the team hotel thinking, who's next? I think it's the kind of night, though, they're showing from both teams where the coach says, OK, then go and show me what you've got.
4: Yeah, well, it hasn't settled down yet, the game. 9 minutes in, a bit of nerves, that's normal. Bit cagey, neither team really overcommitting. Just feeling your way into the game. Get a feel for the pitch, get a feel for the altitude.
5: O'Reilly. Now Gordon, who will play football for Barcelona when the new season starts in a few weeks' time. O'Reilly of Manchester City. And this is his City teammate, Cahill. Here's Anderson. He's going to be at Manchester City as well next season. Kwanzaa, what a big night it is for the Bayer Leverkusen player at right back. That's good defending by Lira to get his body in front of Jude Bellingham. Can't prevent the throw-in, though. He was hoping he was going to be clipped there, wasn't he, the Mexico number six?
4: I think he was hoping the ball would run out as well, but there's no pace on it. I think that's a matchup for Jude Bellingham. You'd expect him with his physicality, he should be able to win that with Lira.
5: This is a game, an occasion, a football match that's brought Mexico City to a standstill. It's also brought Mexico as a nation to a standstill. We arrived at the stadium probably about 7 hours ago now, and you can hardly move at that point. The Mexico supporters have been here pretty much all day.
4: Yeah, I mean, the atmosphere in the city has been absolutely astonishing.
5: One of the Mexico greats on the left, Hugo Sanchez, who was their star player back in 1986. If there is a Mexico player who scores tonight, then his name will go alongside some of the Mexican greats from days gone by.
4: Yeah, they might not have the stars first. The star is the team.
5: Here's Gilberto Mora, might be a budding star at the age of 17. Intercepted there by O'Reilly. Gordon can't hold on to it for very long. I think the one player that England have to pay special attention to tonight, Julian Quiñones, who's been outstanding in the World Cup in terms of scoring goals. He's looked like Mexico's best player.
4: He's so explosive, so quick, and he's brave. Loves to dribble and run at defenders. England are quite passive at the moment.
5: Alvarado's pass forward, and that's going to skid through to the England goalkeeper, Jordan Pickford, who plays his 17th World Cup match for England tonight, which ties him with Peter Shilton, the goalkeeper from the Maradona game in 86 for the most all-time as an England goalkeeper. Here's Jude Bellingham and now Nico O'Reilly. Now don't forget, tomorrow on Fox is a huge day. Starts with Portugal against Spain, followed by the US taking on Belgium in the round of 16. Coverage starts at 2 p.m. Eastern, 11 a.m. Pacific.
4: A very focused England on this left-hand side. I don't think the ball's been on the right-hand side very much at all.
5: It's interesting, Thomas Tuchel's tried all kinds of things to get them ready for altitude. That's not a bad ball through to Saka. He needed a better touch, he got in behind them there.
4: It was better than not bad. It was an absolute brilliant ball. Gehi plays it brilliant. What a run from Saka. That touch has got to be better. Just drop it dead.
6: Or do you lift it first time?
4: No, that would
6: have been... Goalkeeper's in no man's land.
4: Yeah, but it probably would have been too hard, Fledge. Take a touch. He had space. He had time.
5: Gallardo giving chase and winning the chase on that side and winning the corner. Well, in fact, he's given a goal kick. That's not going to go down well in here. Let's have a look. I think Bukayo Saka got away with one, don't you?
4: Yeah, he did, yeah.
5: Yeah, so they've been drinking beetroot juice, we're told, and taking caffeine tablets, which they may well do during the match break. They've also taken one or two other bits and bobs that we can't necessarily speak about, but they have tried all kinds of things to make sure they can deal with the altitude or at least limit the effects.
4: No, it's all in your mind, Fledge. All in your mind. Make no excuses. They're prepared. They've played all season. They're fit. They're healthy. I mean, they make little details, but they don't make the difference.
5: Montes. Alvarado. Anthony Gordon not quite able to get there. And now this is Johan Vázquez.
4: That's maybe one difference to Marcus Rashford. Gordon's probably a little bit more aggressive in terms of that pressing.
5: Let's be honest, it's the right decision. Rashford was poor against DR Congo and Gordon changed the game when he came on. Tuchel had no choice, really.
4: No, I mean, but to be fair, he does make an impact from the bench, so there is that. We've seen that throughout the tournament.
5: Here's Jorge Sanchez. Now Roberto Alvarado in towards Jimenez! Brilliant save by Pickford. What a save that is. Jimenez was convinced he scored. That's one of the saves of the tournament.
4: Wow. What a brilliant ball from Alvarado. How does he get that time? What a header. Brilliant save from Pickford. On this wet pitch, skidding off the deck. Strong hand to it. What a delivery from Alvarado. You can see why he's got three assists.
5: Outstanding save from Jordan Pickford. The stats tell you Jimenez has scored more goals past Pickford than any other Premier League goalkeeper that he comes up against. But Pickford won the battle there. In goes the Mexico corner, and it's an England head that flicks it behind for another one.
4: Yeah, but if you're Thomas Tuchel, you'd be worried that Alvarado's got three assists, and he gets time and space to get his head up and just whip a ball in with no pressure. We saw Erling Haaland, no pressure on the ball, brilliant delivery, and you can attack the ball.
5: Jimenez patiently waits. Alvarado delivers. Harry Kane heads away for England. This is Raul Rangel, who's been outstanding in goal for Mexico right the way through the tournament to this point. Early indications, I mean, after 16 minutes, is this is going to be a tight game.
4: Yeah. Yeah, I think Mexico showed they're a very good team. Compact, don't give up many mistakes. They can play when they get chances, and they're clinical.
5: Quiñones with the pass forward. Gallardo gives chase. The offside flag had stayed down there, so it's going to be a throw into England deep in their own territory. Now, the last match this is going to be played in the Azteca, and hasn't it been a wonderful host? Oh.
4: I mean, this stadium's that good. The final could be, couldn't it?
5: I've never heard you say to me since you retired, and we worked together a lot, that I want to get my boots back on and get out there and play. That's what this stadium has made you feel today.
4: Honestly, I wish I could play. Such a privilege, this, such an opportunity as a player.
5: Quiñones up against Conte. That's such a big battle over there. The ball still in. Over goes Saka, free kick to England.
4: He does that so well, Saka. Uses his body, shields the ball, wins a free kick.
5: I think that what got us started in here was at about 5:30, based on the kickoff time, was supposed to be 6 o'clock local time, so 5:30 local time. The man in charge of the music played Don't Look Back in Anger by Oasis, which the England supporters sang every word of, and the Mexico supporters booed every word of that song. He then flip-flopped between Mexican songs and English songs. There's the Pickford save again. That's absolutely brilliant from him.
4: Yeah, and great positioning as well, which allows him to make the save. But the Mexican fans have been brilliant.
5: It seems like there's going to be a concerted effort from England to get the ball from back to front as quickly as they can today.
4: Well, especially with Jordan Pickford's kicking. He can kick the ball so long. I mean, Harry Kane wants to be a field goal kicker. I think Jordan Pickford probably could. How far he kicks it. It's a good weapon for England to have.
5: This is Esri Conser of Aston Villa. Joel Kwanzaa. And now Elliot Anderson. Over to Declan Rice. Got the best of passes by Anderson. Here's Jimenez. That's the centre-back Vasquez stepping in. And then clipped forward by Luis Romo. Out there to the danger man, Quiñones. Give and go to Mora. Promising this for Mexico. That's a good block by Rice. He certainly doesn't lack for confidence at the age of 17, does he?
4: You're not wrong. 17. He looks brilliant. He's got courage to play. Chicharito made a great point in the studio before the game. He makes the right decision at the right time. That's very rare for such a young kid. But he's got courage to play and he's smart.
5: He's the youngest player since the great Pelé to start a knockout game in the World Cup finals. Made his Mexico debut as a 16-year-old back in 2025. And he's starting his third game in a row. That's the foul on Jude Bellingham.
4: Another two physical centre-backs from Mexico, Montes and Vasquez. Just love the way they play. Old school.

0: so cagey, isn't it? England haven't got going.
1: I think it's very important from an England perspective that Anderson and Rice can get some semblance of control in central midfield, which hasn't happened yet.
0: Well, Elliot Anderson's the only one in there.
1: Here's the speed of Gordon against Sanchez down this side. It's a brilliant Gordon run. And it's really good defending coming across by Lira to get it behind for an England corner. Well,
0: if you look at that there, it looks like Gordon's got the beating of Sanchez. Just run him down the line. Really well done from Lira.
1: Seems to be obvious to the naked eye as well that England is slowing the game down. They're taking their time over set pieces. There's probably various reasons for that tonight. Altitude, the occasion, the way Mexico are going about their work. It's a bit of experience being shown by the England players in that regard. Bellingham and others wait in the box. This time it's straight in from Declan Rice, and it's headed away by the Mexico defenders.
0: I mean, that would be, I think, the England players' advantage. You know, think about some of the Champions League games they've played, the tournament games they've played. They've been deep in competition, so they have big game experience. Obviously, Mexico have the home support, and the altitude has an advantage, but England have the big game players.
1: Darkness descending on Mexico City, the magnificent Azteca Stadium lit up here. The green shirts of Mexico, the white shirts of England. The business end of the 2026 World Cup Finals.
0: You know, Thomas Tuchel's not happy with that throw from Nico O'Reilly. It's the second one he just threw straight out. I don't mind where he's throwing it, but there needs to be people there.
1: Montes, the captain who was sent off in the opening game against South Africa, but he's back in the team. That's headed away by Consort for England, helped on by Anderson. Bellingham just moving Lira to one side, but he's a real tiger, the number six in central midfield. That's superb from him.
0: What a brilliant turn. That's a tough matchup for him. He's given up a lot of size, but he was strong.
1: Feels like the kind of occasion as well where the Mexico players will grow by 20% just based on where they are, who they're playing and what it feels like in here.
0: Yeah, that's a great point. I think England are probably thinking, get to that first hydration break.
1: Anderson steps in and hits the referee, so the game will have to stop. Quiñones is on the ground. We're going to be back after this short match break. As we see Jude Bellingham trying a bit of skill. The big moment, though, was that save from the England goalkeeper, Jordan Pickford. Quite magnificent. The header from Jimenez is into the bottom corner, but somehow the Everton goalkeeper, the England goalkeeper, gets across to make the save.
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1: So, 0-0 here. Let's try and listen in for Thomas Tuchel's chat here. It's the perfect illustration there that it's not just a hydration break, a match break, it's also an opportunity for coaches like Tuchel to try and impart a little bit of wisdom. He's seen now 22 and a half minutes of this match, so he's seen things that he hopes England can capitalise on. Fascinating insight down there.
0: Yeah, it's a brilliant opportunity, I think, from a coaching perspective to get some detail into your players. You've watched the game for 25 minutes, you've seen how the teams are both set up.
1: A little word down there between the coach of Mexico and England's Jude Bellingham. There he is, green tie, the Mexico suit, Javier Aguirre. Played against England in this stadium in the match in 1985 and captained them against England in Los Angeles the following year. He's going to step down after this tournament, and Rafa Márquez, the great Mexican player, is going to replace him. That ball didn't go out. Gordon shoots, and Rangel gets down to make his first save.
0: Well, he looks in the mood, Anthony Gordon. Just a long ball from Pickford. I mean, it could have been out there, but a brilliant touch from Gordon. He's on his own, so he has to have the shot in between the legs of Montes.
1: Well, that's a free kick to England, the foul there by Raul Jimenez.

0: confirmation there, the statistics, that Mexico have made the better start.
1: Yeah, England, you know, they've been quite direct. Again there, from Nico O'Reilly. Maybe Thomas Tuchel doesn't think it's a day for brilliant football. You know, just find a way to get the job done.
0: Jimenez runs into Anderson. Mora was in there to help out. That's the header by Lira. Quiñones runs into Joel Quansah. And got there nice and quickly for England. Esri Quansah's pass to Harry Kane.
1: Lira's picking up some really good positions at the base of that midfield.
0: Got to say, I mean, the three Tigers in there, aren't they? Eric Lira, yeah. Gilberto Mora, Luis Romo.
1: Yeah.
0: They're determined to win that battle.
1: Well, they're winning the battle against the £100 million midfield players at the moment.
0: Luis Alvarado. Oh. It was good play from Bellingham to spot the danger and then have the ability to glide away, although he's run into Sanchez and lost it. Here's Mora. And Anderson could see that behind.
1: Yeah, it's a good idea for Mora. Sanchez just looked over the wrong shoulder. Thought it was going to come. Oh, he thought Mora might take another touch.
0: What a big night it is for Thomas Tuchel. Never lost a competitive match as the England coach. Anderson. Sanchez was waiting for Bellingham. He got the ball. He got some of the player. Both of them injured in the collision. I don't think it's a game for the faint-hearted.
1: No, Lira is fired up, that's for sure. Firing into tackles left, right and centre. That's what it needs, though. It needs emotion. You need to be physical. You got to win your battles. Sanchez and Jude Bellingham coming together. That's fine. It looks like they got a bit more energy.
0: I think that's the circumstances. I think this altitude is genuine. I think a lot of teams have come here and they think they're going to be okay, but reality strikes, particularly in the second half when you start to get tired. I think the England coach in particular has to use his substitutes very wisely in this match.
1: It's real. I walked up, just a little walk up to the commentary position, and I was out of breath, which amazed me.
0: Way forward there by Romo, headed away by Quansah, picked up now by Saka, who lost his footing. Just look at the moment, England, like they can't find any rhythm. Yeah. And that's down to the way Mexico are playing.
1: Well, they've got some brilliant players, but they've got to get on the ball. They haven't knitted 5 or 10 passes together. Got in Mexico's half. And you can see Mexico quite comfortable, because look how hard the fullbacks are getting. Only the two centre-backs, Montes and Vasquez, are back.
0: Gallardo's cross. Quansah there for England. Then Anderson. Wise can't keep it in.
1: We've seen a few of those where the pitch is wet, the ball's skidding out.
0: That's good from Quiñones to keep the ball under pressure from Elliot Anderson. Montes the captain. Roma. Here's Alvarado. And it goes to Vasquez. This is good football, controlled football from Mexico. Off goes Mora, who at the moment, Owen, looks like the best player on the pitch.
1: And he doesn't look the youngest, that's for certain.
0: Quiñones took it well. Romo, shooting chance for him.
1: We've seen them already score one. They're winning all the second balls. And no pressure. misses quite badly, really. But I think they'll be very, very content. Mexico played very well.
0: Flicked on by Jude Bellingham. There's Anthony Gordon. It's a lovely turn again from Lira. He's having quite a game in central midfield, the Mexico City man.
1: Well, he should have got a foul. He's been brilliant. In and out of position.
0: They do look at least a yard quicker at the moment, the Mexican players.
1: I just don't think England are trying to get on the ball enough. You know, they got to relax and get on the ball, take this thing out of the game from the crowd. You only do that by keeping possession.

0: You see how deep Elliot Anderson and Declan Rice are. Let the centre-backs do their job. Get into the middle of the park.
1: Player Sacchicella's over there by Jesus Gallardo. Controlled on that side by Quirones.
0: It's interesting how deep Alvarado comes here. England got to get to him. He's got too good of a left foot to be given that space.
1: Great confidence again from young Mora. The challenge though by O'Reilly. Here's Alvarado. And now Lira.
0: Another controlling the tempo. Lira looks like he's got the freedom of the pitch. I think the only thing for Mexico, they can't get Quiñones into the game. He's the danger man.
1: Jorge Sanchez. Roberto Alvarado. It's a Mexico team dominating the ball at the moment against England. Vasquez given lots of space to carry the ball into and then cross towards Jimenez, but it's not a very good ball from the central defender, and seen out by Gordon.
0: Maybe that's the plan for England, get through these stages, get to the first hydration break, get to half-time, try and hang in there.
1: O'Reilly slowing things down again. Don't forget James Corden and the After Hours crew will be on Fox tonight for another nightly wrap of today's World Cup action, with special guests as well. That's at Fox at midnight local. I notice you've not called me Fletcher on commentary since they got into your ribs a couple of games ago. Here's Eric Lira. I don't think anybody's covered more ground than he has in the opening 35 minutes. Quiñones, Romo.
0: And it's really interesting because Mexico is so dominant and the fullbacks are so high, it allows the wingers to come inside.
1: Here's Alvarado to Sanchez, the right back well forward down the right, supported again by Alvarado. Montes, now Vasquez. Gallardo is well forward on the left-hand side and making the pitch very wide for Mexico. That's clipped in towards Jimenez, who's got the other side of Gehi. And he threw his leg out at the ball, trying to get the touch to take it past Pickford, but couldn't reach it.
0: Yeah, it was a good ball from Vasquez, similar to that one from Gehi into Saka.
1: Great run from Declan Rice. Carries the ball a long way. Bukayo Saka. Takes on Gallardo and crosses. Free header, 1-0! England lead! Jude Bellingham in the Azteca. Mexico have been the better team

0: Belgium reigns in the Azteca rain, and England, against the run of play, lead Mexico 1-0.
1: Yeah, and it's just a good bit of football. I said before, have the courage, get the ball down and play. Saka gets into a really good position. Good driving run from Declan Rice. 1v1 Saka. It's a great ball, standing up the back post. Jude makes that run off the midfield. And I said, with his physicality, he's got to get in there. And he gets ahead of Sanchez, running off Lira. What a brilliant ball from Saka with his Rico right. Just stands it up. Free header from Jude Bellingham.
0: Well, they're pointing fingers at each other, the Mexican players. Sanchez immediately turned around and was saying, well, why has that been left to me? Well, Bellingham all alone inside the box. Third goal of the World Cup and a massive goal for England.
1: But again, that just a bit of courage to play. Get the ball down and play. Declan, great run forward.
0: England have it again with Anthony Gordon. Big 5 or 10 minutes on the cards here for Mexico. It's played on to Harry Kane, who crosses, and Bellingham's there again. And England lead 2-0. And in the blink of an eye, the

0: Well, 40 years ago, Diego Maradona scored 2 goals in 4 minutes to do for England in the World Cup. Bellingham's just scored twice in 2 minutes to put England in complete control.
1: Oh, what a ball from Harry Kane. Brilliant pressing from England. That is so unselfish from Harry Kane. Most strikers would have shot that. But Judas brilliantly arriving into the box. We said you need your big players to step up, Fletch. England's two biggest players are Harry Kane and Jude Bellingham, and they've delivered.
0: Look at Thomas Tuchel. Just look at Thomas Tuchel. That's a goal that gives Bellingham 10 goals for England, a number to match the number on his shirt. And England now have a real grip on this match.
1: What a player, Jude Bellingham. Brilliant pressing up against Young Moore, tried to get on the ball and create. Just got caught in possession. I love that ball from Jude Bellingham, out wide into Harry Kane in the cutback, get in the box, get runners in there.
0: This is now a massive test of character for Mexico. They will now feel the pressure of an entire nation. To be exact, 1 minute and 38 seconds between the two England goals, which is a dream scenario in a big World Cup match like this one.
1: Yeah, brilliant from Jude Bellingham. But you'd have to say, think back to that save from Jordan Pickford on Jimenez.
0: Only Harry Kane and Gary Lineker have scored more World Cup goals now than Jude Bellingham. He's actually gone level with Sir Geoff Hurst, who scored the famous hat-trick back in 1966. He's got 4 in the tournament, just 1 behind his captain.
1: Yeah, he's brilliant. He's one of the most complete midfield players in the world. He's got size, he's got speed, physicality, he's got courage. He can play. And I think with his size and his physicality, getting in the box, he's a brilliant finisher. We've seen from Real Madrid and England, he's the man for big moments.
0: Well, this is a stadium where Mexico never lose in competitive internationals, but boy, they're up against it now. 5 minutes to play in the first half. Free kick aimed towards Jimenez. England deal with the pressure. Bellingham is on cloud 9 at the moment, having scored 2 in quick succession. That's brilliant from him under pressure. They must wonder what's hit them, Mexico.
1: Yeah. Couple punches. Not even jabs. Proper, not knockout punches, but they've been stunned. This crowd has been stunned. They've actually played quite well up to that point. They had attacked and they just didn't really transition. England had a bit of space. Initially Declan Rice and then Saka. Probably the one time they've switched off, Mexico.
0: Gallardo on the Mexico left. Defended on that side by Caio Saka. Well, they'll get the free kick, Mexico. Let's not forget they haven't lost a competitive match in this stadium for 13 years against Honduras. But they're in a very deep hole at the moment in this round of 16 match against England.
1: There's still plenty of time for them.
0: Mexico have to score the next goal in the match. They can't allow England to get a third. It's the left foot of Alvarado into the danger area. There's the shot, they've got one back. It's Quiñones. It's lift off in the Azteca. It's game on in the last 16. Mexico back in it.

0: explosion of Mexican passion, an explosion of Mexican noise, a massive goal for Mexico scored by Quiñones.
1: What a finish from Quiñones. Konza just clears it into a dangerous area. What a strike that is from Quiñones. Great delivery from Alvarado. Put England under pressure. It's really difficult for Konza. He's facing his goal. Very difficult to clear.
0: Four goals in five games for Quiñones, and it takes you back to what you said a few minutes ago in regard to Bellingham. Big games need big players, and Mexico's main man's just got them back in it.
1: Yeah, and he's just got him a corner as well.
0: What a game.
1: I mean, I was going to say the roof might come off, but the atmosphere in here is absolutely unbelievable.
0: Look at his smile. The nation smiling with him. 2-1 to England. 2 minutes to play in the half. Pensive look on the face of Thomas Tuchel. Kane beaten in the air by Vasquez. Well, they did what I said they got to do. Had to score the next goal in the match. And they've done it. Here's Sanchez looking to get the better of O'Reilly. And that's a goal kick to England. I thought it was noisy at kickoff. I think they found a bit more than Mexico fans.
1: I think that goal helped. Probably should have had a corner there. Mexico. Sanchez on O'Reilly.
0: Coming up, we'll have the Bank of America halftime show on Fox. And we'll all try and catch our breath. This has been fantastic. This is also the only stadium in world football where when a goal goes in, a gentleman stands behind us with an umbrella to stop the beer raining down on us. Yeah. They throw it from all over the place in here.
1: Yeah, they love throwing a beer. Hey, I don't mind it, to be fair. Great tradition.
0: So two for Bellingham, four in the World Cup for him. One for Quiñones, four in the World Cup for him. And England lead 2-1. Winner faces Norway on Saturday in Miami. Space for Lira. On it goes to Alvarado. Clipped into the England box where two went for the ball and Konsa makes the clearance. They've really got their tails up now.
1: Yeah, big time. You nailed it. Under a bit of pressure, England. It's a good header from Declan Rice.
0: Crossed in by Gallardo. Up went Jimenez, who was jumping in there with O'Reilly. Alvarado. Good defending by Anderson. That's a Mexico throw.
1: I think that's better for England.
0: Anderson smashes the ball away. 5 minutes of additional time.
1: That's a long 5 minutes.
0: Lira sends it in, Quiñones lays it back, Jimenez hits the shot, inches away from 2-2, inches away.
1: Yeah, they've got the feel of it now, just scuffs it, Jimenez. Great little layoff from Quiñones.
0: Let me just say this to you, it's not very often that we sit alongside each other and the team that's leading in the match is the team that wants to hear the half-time whistle, but that's what applies here right now.
1: Yeah, big time.
0: Kane's flick header. Saka can't keep it in. You know, you've played in loads of these matches. Switches in momentum are so important.
1: Big time. Up to before England's first goal, Mexico with a better team. What a finish that is. Absolutely no chance for Jordan Pickford. It's a difficult clearance for Konza because he's got Montes just in behind him. But keeps his body over the ball, just smashes it into the roof of the net.
0: Well, he was the top scorer in the Saudi Pro League last season, Julian Quiñones. Born in Colombia, but he's very much part of the Mexican fabric at the moment. He's a national hero as it stands because he's scored all these goals in the World Cup and he's got his adopted nation right back in this last 16 match.
1: Yeah, and you know, I think Thomas Tuchel will be furious with the free kick they gave away. There was no need to foul there. 2-0 up. The free kick is what led to the goal.
0: Saka's down for England. Kane's just had a word with the referee.

0: We see Gallardo in the back of Saka.
1: Sanchez to Alvarado. Mexico on top again, albeit behind. There's a flick at all! What a save! It's the second outstanding stop of the half. It's a personal battle between Jimenez and Pickford.
0: What a ball from Alvarado. I mean, the save is ridiculous. One of the best in the competition. What a header. Brilliant from Pickford. He reads it. See, Jimenez just tries to guide it into that top corner. Pickford reaches with his left hand. Brilliant technique from the goalkeeper.
1: Absolutely outstanding for the second time in the half from Jordan Pickford, but this pressure from Mexico is very real. 2 minutes of additional time to play. Mexico corner. England on the back foot, but leading 2-1. Brilliant game in the last 16 of the World Cup. Jimenez coming onto this and heading it down. Here's the chance. Oh, he's missed it. Cannot believe Montes has missed it. How on earth has Montes missed it? To be 2-2. Was it deflected behind? I think it might have been.
0: No, I think it was Jude.
1: Did Bellingham get a piece of
0: Jude
1: it?
0: Jude to the rescue. Free header for Jimenez.
1: He's onside.
0: Montes is onside, yeah. Jude just gets there. Oh. Brilliant clearance. That's a hat-trick. Saved the goal. And he got two. What's it? That's brilliant from Jude Bellingham. Never give up on any possession.
1: What a response from Mexico. Montes so close to 2-2. The teenager Mora out to take the corner. Still a minute of additional time to play. And this time it's headed away in there for England by Mark Gahey. That's an important header to win. It just gives them a bit of defensive respite.
0: Yeah, but I can't believe England allowing Alvarado to whip balls in that easily. You know, there's no pressure on the ball. He's coming deep. He's not a traditional winger staying high and wide. He's coming deeper where he can whip balls in.
1: Owen, what a fantastic half of football.
0: Brilliant. I have a feeling there's going to be more goals in the second half.
1: Final 30 seconds of the first half in the Azteca.
0: Thomas Tuchel's is going crazy on the side. He's telling the players, you've got to get out, you've got to come put some pressure.
1: Yeah, they're too deep, aren't they, at the moment, England. Here's Gallardo, Romo, another goal scorer, Quinones, put in on that side by Quansa. Romo gets on the ball again. Here's Lira. Mexico finishing the half so strongly. Montes. Quinones delivers the cross. Too deep for Jimenez. Still not away. Anthony Gordon battling here for England. And winning the free kick. And that will probably take us through to half time. You'd suspect so. That in fact is the half-time whistle. So two goals in a minute and 38 seconds from Jude Bellingham had England in complete control. 3 minutes before half-time, Julian Quinones gets a goal back for Mexico. Jimenez, two outstanding saves from Gordon, 2-1 at half-time.
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8: Wow. 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
8: 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Let's get that first half recap. England lead Mexico 2-1 after 45 minutes at Mexico City Stadium. 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
9: No game in this tournament has been played at this pace, this intensity, the storylines going into it, the setting at Azteca, the history, whatever you want to call it. Yeah. This has been the best game of the tournament.

0: dangerous going forward. Bellingham, as I watch this game, he's probably the most similar player to Zidane that I've seen.
1: Oh, interesting.
0: I think body type, power, the way that he kind of skates on the ball, his skillfulness with the feet, ability to head the ball in the back of the net, and then also to get in late to hit the second one home a minute and 45 seconds later. Honestly, when I watch him, it does remind me a lot of Zidane and how he played. The size, skillfulness with both feet. Yeah. It's really, really fun to watch.
1: Yeah, I was kind of thinking of a comp to give him because it's so different than, you know, a lot of other players in today's game, especially at that position. The number 10 is usually very kind of smaller players, more intricate, so to speak. But he's so powerful, but also skillful, and those late runs into the box.
0: Yeah, the long legs, right? The ability to get up and head the ball. He's got it all, and that was my player to watch before the game. And he showed up.
1: Good
0: because
1: for you.
0: Without those two goals, I mean, they came out of nowhere, though, right? Except right after the kickoff, did England apply pressure, another turnover, trying to turn inside right around midfield, and then all of a sudden it's in the back of the net once again. Harry Kane's unselfish. Yep. Any other striker has a go from there. I thought he would as well. Lays it across the box, takes the keeper out of the equation, and then it's just about crashing it into the back of the net. And then Mexico comes back. And look, we had 36-minute goal, 38 and 42. All three goals within, you know, what
1: six
0: is that,
1: minutes.
0: 6 minutes?
1: Yeah.
0: It is, it's a fun game to watch. The service from Alvarado, his left foot is just so sweet. And that finish from Quiñones was perfect. A little bit of backspin on the ball. I don't think he caught it how he really wanted it to, but he roofs it. Gives Pickford no chance. And then again, Jimenez from the top of the box. Service from Alvarado with his left foot, in-swinger. You know, he gets up, Jimenez, and if it wasn't for another fantastic save from Pickford, it would be 2-2 right now. But certainly, you don't want to give up a goal if you're England at the 42nd minute mark. Lucky to get in at halftime and regroup because Mexico is going to come out flying in the second half.
1: Absolutely, especially considering, you know, this is the last game in Mexico at this World Cup. So they're going to be wanting to end it on a strong note for sure with them moving on. I mean, you can look at, there's basically three different phases of this game. It's the first before any of the goals happen, then the 6 minute where all three goals happen, and then Mexico continuing that pressure even after they score to try and tie it up. You're right, England's lucky to get into this halftime still one up on Mexico, and they need to kind of regroup. What do they need to... Actually, hold on. Let's come back. Let's get the keys to the second half and talk about what needs to happen from each side. 2-1 England after 45 minutes. You're listening to the 2026 FIFA World Cup on iHeartRadio.
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0: Welcome back to iHeartRadio's coverage of the 2026 FIFA World Cup. Anderson Hurst, former U.S. men's national team member Brad Evans with you at halftime. England up 2-1 over Mexico in Mexico City, but it wasn't for a lack of chances for Mexico because they had a chance not only after they scored their first goal to tie it up, but beforehand as well. They're putting pressure on the England back line to tie this game up. Let's talk about what each team needs to do in the second half as we get our keys to the second half. They're brought to you by Fox One. The excitement of the FIFA World Cup is now streaming live on Fox One, the official English streaming platform to catch every unforgettable moment. Fox One brings the action straight to your screen so you never miss a goal. Download Fox One and experience the FIFA World Cup live. Let's start with Mexico, Brad. What can you do? Do you want to kind of just say, let's continue that last 5 minutes of the first half and carry it over into the second half, or do you need to make slight adjustments here?
1: No, you keep going. You come out and even 10% more. You keep Sanchez, you keep Gallardo high up the field, and Moura, Lira, and Romo have to interchange and just create havoc for the back line for England, because that's where chances are going to come from. And really, isolating Alvarado on the right wing, allow him to cut inside. That's going to require an overlap every time from Sanchez, so that, you know, if it's Gordon defending, that's what you want. He's not a defender by trade. O'Reilly is the best defender on the team, the most athletic, but you have to be able to isolate Alvarado and start swinging in balls. Continue to. We heard a stat on here that Jimenez has scored more goals in the Premier League on Pickford than any other goalkeeper, so stats tell you anything. He'll have one or two tonight, but the service has to be there. And so for those guys in the midfield, interchange, and just confuse England the best you can. But for England, it is the historically some of the best defenders that have played the game. And tonight, you do not want to defend for 45 minutes.
0: Yeah.
1: You do not want to make this a practice session where it's offense versus defense. Harry Kane does not want that either. So on the flip side, Harry Kane's got to be that outlet. You'll probably see him drop even deeper to defend. But he's got to work his way forward. And when he gets the ball, he has to keep it every single time, whether that's drawing a foul or it's getting Gordon, Saka, and Bellingham on the ball. Because you don't want this to turn into 80% Mexico by the end of the night. England's got to get control of the ball. And Declan Rice and Anderson are going to be a big piece of that. I don't think Anderson's come into the game just yet. He doesn't seem to be playing at that real World Cup level that I think the coach thinks he can. Tuchel, you might see a change there. Someone more possession-based and someone who's going to rise to the occasion.
0: Kobe
1: because center backs are... they're going to be under some trouble tonight for England. And Konsa and Gehi, yes, they're used to big pressure situations, but they're not World Cup veterans.
0: It's kind of a balance for England because you could tell they have a solid game plan. They almost were like okay with Mexico having more of the possession, and that would open things up on the break for them, which is how they scored both of their goals. And they picked their moments extremely well when to press, right? Just right after the kickoff, after their first goal, they press. I forget who that was. I think it was Lira. On the ball at that point, they create the turnover, and then that's how they get their second goal, just in quick motions there. But like you said, you don't want to be defending for the entirety of the game. You're just going to put yourself under too much pressure at that point.
1: And you definitely don't want that, especially at altitude. Second half, it's going to start to creep in a little bit, and England's going to have to be savvy with their subs. Yes, they're winning 2-1. You don't want to put any more attacking power necessarily on the field, but on the flip side of that, you might need someone to keep the ball up top and to be able to stretch the field a little bit more than Gordon's got pace and Saka has pace, but they're going to start to get tired. So maybe a Rashford comes on the field and gives you that pace so he can be the outlet, keeps the ball in the corner, you knock it back, and then you keep possession in the attacking third. And Mexico, it's just, let's go.
0: Yeah.
1: Let's fire on all cylinders. Keep the balls keep being swung into the box. Mix and match your play a little bit, because if it starts to get into an aerial duel, yes, Jimenez is great in the box, but save for Jimenez, they're not the tallest team in attack, and England will just eat that up all day.
0: Yeah, when you say that stuff, it feels like something like a Kobe Mainoo coming in for Elliot Anderson, a little bit less of a destroyer type, more of a possession-based player. Well, it's just going to be a fantastic second half here. England versus Mexico as England lead 2-1, second 45. Coming up next, you're listening to the 2026 FIFA World Cup on iHeartRadio.
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3: What if I had known at the beginning of Fish what I know now? 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
4: 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I first saw fish at a tiny club in the late 80s. Now, decades later, the band is still touring, still making a cultural impact, and I'm still covering them. I'm Dean Budnick, and this is Long May They Run, Season 1, Fish.
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11: England, of course, were delighted to get to halftime after the end of that first half. As you say, it was Mexico who were putting on the pressure. Thierry, your thoughts going into the second half?
12: It's nice to see Bukayo Saka there because he looks like he was limping at the end of the first half. One thing that I'm worried about for England is that Declan Rice is on the yellow. And Mexico are going to push. How long are you leaving him out there? Because this is a situation where if he was playing in front of me, I would try to dribble past him or try not to provoke him, but to provoke him with the ball.
11: Right.
12: To see if he's going to make a foul or not. So how long do you stay with Declan Rice out there and see how he's going to go?
11: Brilliant first 45 minutes. What is in store for the second? Let's take you back to our commentary team, Darren Fletcher and Owen Hargreaves.
13: Rebecca, thank you. It looks as though Mexico are going to make a change. In fact, they are. Look, there's Edson Alvarez. I think it's Montes, the other centre-back, who he's coming on for. So he's got the armband on, so he's replacing the captain. When he replaced the captain on match day two, he wore the armband, Edson Alvarez. It was outstanding when we saw him against South Korea.
14: Yeah, he was absolutely fabulous. Can play as a centre-back, can play as a defensive midfielder as well. He's going to slot in next to Vasquez.
13: Well, England's last 10 World Cup goals have been scored by either Harry Kane or Jude Bellingham. Kane's got 6, Bellingham's got 4. The goal that Quinones scored in the first half, his 4th in the tournament, means that he equals Luis Hernandez, who scored 4 for Mexico in 1986. So let's see what this second half has in store. England 2 up and in control. The Quinones goal made a massive difference just before halftime. And as they were saying in the studio, they finished the first half with real momentum. In Mexico. There's the first defending for Jurel Quonsa. Let's bring in Jeff Shreves, who's pitch side. Jeff, you were listening into what Anthony Barry, Thomas Tuchel's assistant, had to say at halftime.
15: Yes, Fletch, he conveyed it pretty much as they expected. Mexico coming out strong and they would suffer right up until that first water break, which was an occasion when they could then collect themselves and got themselves ahead. Disappointment, conceding from set piece, but he said pretty much game on.
13: Thank you very much, Jeff. So the only time that England's lost a World Cup game having been 2 goals up was in Mexico, 1970, the quarter-final against West Germany. They lost 3-2. Famously or infamously took Bobby Charlton off in the match, and it didn't go particularly well from there. So it doesn't happen very often to England, but when it did happen, it was in this country, Owen.
14: Yeah, I mean, to be fair, I don't think they played brilliant in that first half, but they were in the big moments, they were there. Jude Bellingham stepped up and Harry Kane.
13: Lira was caught there by Kane. It was a bit of a short pass. It put him under a bit of pressure, the number 6. The actual height above sea level here, if you like this kind of thing. 2,240 metres. A hell of a long way is the other way to describe it.
14: I'm learning a lot about altitude and sea level on this trip.
13: Alvarado plays it out to Jorge Sanchez. Nico O'Reilly involved for the first time and making the block on the cross. If it looks a little bit misty out there, there was quite a fireworks show at half-time, so that kept everybody in the mood while the players took a break.
14: You just got to be careful, England. They don't get too deep too early. You've got to come out and engage, be a bit more.
13: Way forward by Gallardo, picked up there by Declan Rice. Here's Harry Kane.
14: He's so smart, Harry, isn't he? Keeps the ball away from the defender.
13: Bellingham was caught, referee didn't see it as a foul. This is young Moura, Lira, Quinones, hits it straight at Gahey. Kept in play out there by Anthony Gordon. Now let's see what he can do. Harry Kane. Another by a Leverkusen defender, Jarrell Kwanzaa. Gordon sizes up Sanchez, plays it on to O'Reilly. For once, Harry Kane not in the 6-yard box to finish it off.
14: Oh, really good football from England. I love that little run down the side of the defence. Great awareness from Nico O'Reilly. Actually, Gallardo does brilliant just to let that run through. Fortunate nobody's really behind at the back post.
13: If you're not that familiar with Nico O'Reilly, played as a left back for Manchester City last season, obviously starting as the left back for England, but when he came through the academy at Manchester City, he was a number 10. Hits the shot, O'Reilly, hits the post, O'Reilly. And I was about to make the point, he pops up with a goal or two as well. Kwanzaa with the cross. Headed away by Alvarado, but England's so close to going 2 goals ahead once more.
14: He's a brilliant player, Nico O'Reilly. He's trained as a number 10, but he's played brilliant and left back, filled in for Manchester City, and he gets in attacking positions. He's got great timing as well.
13: He scored both goals in the League Cup final win for Manchester City against Arsenal. Vital goals for Pep Guardiola last season. Very, very close there to scoring in a World Cup finals game for the very first time. Mark Gahey to Anthony Gordon. Good spell for England. Beats Alvarado to the outside. O'Reilly couldn't gather. Lira there for Mexico. Launched away by the Mexico number 6.
14: Yeah, that's probably the best way for England. Get the ball down and play. They look good, England, when they pass and move.
13: Ezri Konsa. England have been good. 3 of the 4 shots on target. Pickford with a bit of ground to make up, but he's one of the best goalkeepers in the Premier League with his feet. Pings one out there to Anthony Gordon. Bellingham. He's like a rash, Lira. That's brilliant, though, from Bellingham. Oh, great feet. Wonderful from Bellingham. Off goes England's number 10. Across came Edson Álvarez, the first time that he's been involved since coming on. Timed his tackle well.
14: Jude Bellingham's putting on the show. In possession, out of possession. On the ball.
13: Alvarado for Mexico. Now Luis Romo. Gallardo beaten to it by Kwanzaa. He wants a free kick. Everybody's off the Mexican bench as well. Absolutely berating the fourth official. Look at them all down there, bottom of the picture. In the meantime, here comes Gordon the other way for England. Now the England players have come off the bench. There's trouble down there. Over goes Gordon, but there's a real scene on the touchline with both benches clearing down there. The referee needs to do something. The players having to be separated. You'll see it shortly, I'm sure. He's got to come across here, the Australian referee, and find out what's going on.
14: Well, it all stemmed from that tackle from Kwanza. It'll be interesting to see on the replay if he timed it brilliantly. It looked like he got there, but the Mexico bench doesn't think so. The whole bench got up in arms and ran straight to the fourth official.
13: Here's the challenge. He's got the ball first, but the studs are up, aren't they?
14: I tell you what.
13: The studs are up. Nicolas Gayo is the video assistant referee. Wouldn't surprise you if he takes a long look at that.
14: Wow.
13: Mark Clattenburg is with us as well. Mark, what are you thinking? Ooh. He's left the studs right on the shin there, Kwanza.
16: And he doesn't. He goes over the top of the ball. He doesn't go to play the ball. He goes over the top of the ball, and he catches his opponent high on the leg. It's got speed. It's got force. And it's got malice. I wouldn't be surprised if Kwanzaa's sent off from the field to play for this.
14: I agree. Well, especially on that steal.
13: Yeah, look at that. I think he's going to go. I think England are going to be down to 10 here.
14: Yeah, I think when they slow it down and look at it like that, it's going to send him off.
13: He's made his mind up quickly.
17: Number 26 coming to set it at one play. He received a red card.
13: Jarrell Kwanza sent off. England down to 10. He's the fourth England player sent off in the World Cup. Ray Wilkins against Morocco in 1986. David Beckham famously against Argentina in 1998. And Wayne Rooney against Portugal 20 years ago. I think they got it right, you know.
14: Yeah. Definitely in danger there, Gallardo. He goes over top of the ball. Kwanza's normally not like that. He just hits the top of the ball, skids up, and he catches Gallardo really high. I think once they look at it in slow motion and the still, they're always going to give it.
13: I don't think whether you look at it in real time still, I think when you get a player with all six studs that high on the shin, you're going to be sent off.
14: Yeah. I don't think he meant to catch him that high. I think he hit the ball and went high. And once he got high on his leg, Fletch, he was always going to give
13: a red.
14: He's
13: a bit more control, though. Yeah,
14: You nailed it. He should have just stayed on his feet.
13: Yeah.
14: There was no real danger.
13: That was one of the big question marks when we saw the England team. As Thomas Tuchel picked the right player to play at right back, Jarrell Kwanza sent off, England down to 10. Now they've got to defend for their lives inside the Azteca. What an opportunity for Mexico. Alvarado's free kick. Harry Kane back there defending. Brilliant from the England captain. Now he's claiming he was caught.
14: No.
13: Gallardo has a word.
14: No. He gets ahead of Gallardo. Otherwise, Gallardo would have been in. It's brilliant defending from Harry Kane. Just the awareness to read the situation.
13: Let's have a look at it. Anything wrong with this? Let's see.
14: Exceptional ball in. No, nothing wrong with that at
13: all. Nothing wrong with that whatsoever.
14: No.
13: Gallardo perfectly entitled to challenge for that.
14: Yeah. That's proper defending from Harry Kane.
13: It's interesting because Thierry asked the question at half-time how long they'd leave Declan Rice on a yellow card because of the peril of losing him to a second, and it's somebody else who gets the red. So England down to 10, but not the player that we were focusing on at half-time. Jarrell Kwanza, the player who gets himself sent off.
14: Yeah, we see that Nico O'Reilly.
13: Not deflected, actually, which we couldn't see from our vantage point.
14: Yeah. I think Rangel, he was there. I've been in this situation when Wayne Rooney got sent off. It's difficult as a player, but you got to hang in there, stick together.
13: I suppose the big thing in England's favour is they've still got the 1-0,
14: yeah,
13: or the one goal cushion. Over goes Bellingham. I mean, it's been in danger of spilling over pretty much from Declan Rice's early challenge when he got the yellow card.
14: But you can see why the bench got so upset right in front of the Mexico bench.
13: Absolutely.
14: Everybody got off the bench.
13: Absolutely. And they were a hell of a lot closer to it than we are.
14: Yeah.
13: England have got John Stones ready down below us. I did wonder whether they'd just stick Declan Rice at right back, but they're going to send on Stones instead. Gallardo.
14: Well, that means I think Kwanza will go to right back.
13: Lovely turn from Quiñones, but they're not the best of shots at the end of it.
14: Yeah.
13: Well, let's find out who they're going to sacrifice. They're going to sacrifice Bukayo Saka for John Stones.
14: He's played well, Bukayo. Had a good impact on the game. Exceptional assist. The thing I like about Bukayo, didn't come in on his left foot. He got to the byline and got a great cross in.
18: Who, in terms of the player they're sending on here, 92nd international cap for John Stones, 14th game in the World Cup, 15 trophies at Manchester City. You couldn't have a more experienced player to come on in a situation like this than John Stones.
14: Yeah, brilliant player. Great. You know, that means Konsa will go to right back, Gahey and Stones to centre back partnership.
18: Kane helps it on. Gordon running in. Goalkeeper's caught him. Penalty England. What a game in the Azteca. You cannot take your eyes off it. Referee in no doubt whatsoever. And the speed of Gordon, the decisive part of that particular situation. Goalkeeper mistimes it. Does the goalkeeper have to go?
14: That's on Gordon. He does brilliantly. He knows he's going to get there. He knows he's quicker. I said about those long kicks from Pickford.
18: Mark, that's a no-brainer penalty, surely.
16: Yeah, first of all, it just showed a slow of Harry Kane. He can't be offside from a goal kick. And what the goalkeeper does is he comes out rationally and he catches Anthony Gordon. This is a clear penalty. And because the goalkeeper's having a genuine attempt for the ball, he cannot be sent off. He can be given a yellow card for the reckless challenge, but he cannot be sent off because it's a genuine attempt for the ball.
18: Yeah, absolutely. I mean, they are just complaining here, some of the Mexican supporters, because the ball came off Kane's arm, Kane's shoulder, maybe just the tricep of Harry Kane, but it was beyond his control. But what a moment this is. I mean, just when you go down to 10 and you send John Stones on, you get the chance to make it 3-1.
14: Right. Again, we've seen a couple of mistakes, one from Kwanzaa and one from the goalkeeper coming off his line. Mangali thinks he's going to get there. It's rare that a goalkeeper beats an outfield player to a ball. They had a similar distance to cover. Brilliant from Gordon, just the awareness to read the situation, get his toe in front of Rangel.
18: So now the delaying tactics. Harry Kane waits. Harry Kane scored 25 of the 29 penalties he's taken in an England shirt. And if he scores this one, he will move to within one goal of the three players at the top of the golden boot list, Messi, Mbappe and Haaland, who all have 7 apiece. Harry Kane has 6. And this is a massive moment, a captain's moment for Harry Kane. Listen to the Azteca.

Who becomes the hero? Rangel for Mexico or Kane for England? Massive moment in the match. Harry Kane scores. England lead 3-1. And the England captain scores his 85th international goal.

0: of steel, ice in the veins. Harry Kane delivers again.
1: That's how you take a penalty. None of this Sunderland nonsense. Pick a corner. It's smash it in there. Absolutely no chance for Rangel. I don't know where this Sunderland penalty technique has come from, but some of the penalties in the tournament have been a disaster. That's how you take a penalty. Harry Kane picks his corner. Brilliant execution. Game on now, 3-1.
0: Two Mexican changes. Brian Gutierrez for Luis Romo. Santiago Jimenez, a striker, for Gilberto Mora, a midfielder. So Aguirre knows, 3-1 down. He needs better attacking play to try and exploit the 10 of England. Mark, just cover off the handball and the build-up. He certainly struck Kane on the arm. Just explain it to everybody why it was fine.
2: Yeah, very quickly, it does strike Harry Kane's arm, but it comes off the defender from a short distance. Harry Kane's arm's in a natural position, therefore it's not an offence. It would have been an offence if he directly scored, but he doesn't, so therefore the accidental handball is still allowed, and that goes on to the penalty kick.
0: Thank you, Mark. So England lose Jarrell Kwanzaa on 54 minutes, and Harry Kane makes it 3-1 6 minutes later. And Kane felt the full force of that one, giving it a rub. Now scan the QR code on the screen to vote for the Michelob Ultra Superior Player of the Match. It's one of those games where there are plenty to choose from.
1: I'm pretty sure who I know who it is. Jude Bellingham's been magnificent.
0: First involvement off the bench for Gutierrez. Played out here to Quiñones. Gallardo on the overlap. That's brilliant defending in there for England by Stones. Straight off the bench and making the defensive impact.
1: Wow, well done. He read that brilliantly.
0: Lira sends it in. Pickford comes and deals with it. Took his own player out in the process. Gutierrez with the cross. Gets another chance, gets it through, Pickford catches it. One thing I would just point to, as we see the Gutierrez cross in, I always think the biggest challenge for England was going to be in the final 20 minutes of this match. That's where you're going to start to feel the altitude.
1: Yeah, I mean,
0: they're going to get to the final 20 minutes with only 10 men.
1: Yeah, and they're still going to have to get down and play a little bit of football, take a bit of pressure off, just like this. They've been brilliant in the big moments. You know, the other ones have struck. They've been clinical. They've been efficient.
0: Off goes Anthony Gordon. Well, the offside flag stays down, so the assistant clearly feels that Vasquez was playing him on, and then Vasquez got across there to make the tackle.
1: That's because he timed his run brilliantly. He came inside of him. Anthony Gordon's put a brilliant shift in.
0: It's end-to-end in the Azteca. Absolutely brilliant. Quiñones for Mexico. In went Anderson for England. England need 10 lines, not 3 from this point.
1: Yeah, good point. Somehow I don't think it's going to stay 3-1.
0: Jesus Gallardo. Beats Esri Conser to get the cross in. John Stones blocks it and gets it behind for a Mexico corner.
1: He's got to be there, John Stones. Perfect positioning.
0: John Stones isn't thinking about this, of course, right now. He's thinking about England, but he hasn't got a club. It's a real opportunity to impress somebody, isn't it?
1: Somehow I think he's going to be just okay.
0: The Mexican players wait. Alvarado's left foot will deliver. Cleared as far as Gutierrez. Back out here to Alvarado. 25 and a half minutes left to play in the Azteca. England up 3-1. Quiñones sends it in. Sanchez clips it in. Taken away from Edson Alvarez. Headed away by Harry Kane, I think, in there. Repeated for a penalty, Mexico. I tell you what, Owen, somebody's lit the touch paper and this place has gone off.
1: It's all kicking off. I mean, the tempo of the game, it's literally end to end. So the foul from Drew Bellingham. Quinones.
0: I think that's where they're appealing for the penalty. Harry Kane's challenge on Gutierrez. He has kicked the underside of his foot. It's the first time, by the way, that Mexico have conceded three goals at the Azteca since a 4-3 win against Brazil in the 1999 Confederations Cup Final. So England have done something that not many teams are able to do inside this arena.
1: But you know what? They haven't had many attempts, England. One thing they've been, when they get in front of goal, they've been efficient. Two world-class players in Harry Kane and Jude Bellingham.
0: We've also seen the first bench-clearing brawl of the 2026 World Cup. It was like the Yankees against the Red Sox down there.
1: Yeah, damn.
0: Oh, they're going to take a look at this. Mark Clattenburg, they're taking a look at it.
2: You know what? It's took me many, many replays to see this. And what does Harry Kane? It looks like I thought Harry Kane had played the ball. He doesn't. He kicks the underside of the leg. This is a similar situation that England had in a recent game. I think it was against... was it Croatia in the opening game where was it Saka had his leg kicked off? Madueke had his leg kicked. And when you get your kick underneath somebody's leg and make a contact without touching the ball, a penalty kick will be awarded.
0: So Nicolas Gallo, the Colombian video assistant referee, is a busy man tonight. He was involved in the Kwanzaa red card and he's now involved here. He sent Alireza Fagani from Australia to the screen to take a look at it. He's going to give it, you know.
1: Yeah, he did. Harry Kane, he's just trying to clear the ball. And is it Gutierrez? I think he does brilliant. Just gets his leg across. He's going
0: to
1: give it.
0: We're about to find out. The Azteca holds his breath.
3: Number 9, kick the opener and the final decision is penalty.
0: You were right. I don't think it will stay 3-1.
1: Hey, one thing I would say is he doesn't mince his words, the ref, does he?
0: No. And I'll tell you something else as well. This is the first time tonight we've had a double umbrella scenario. So there's obviously more beer being thrown with a penalty. There's the challenge. Kane on Gutierrez.
1: Harry thinks he's clear just to clear the ball. Gutierrez just gets his foot on top. Harry doesn't even think that's going to be an issue whatsoever. But again, a bit like Gordon on Rangel, he just gets in front of him.
0: Who's he booked there? Anderson? I think that's Anderson who's been sent away with a yellow card. We'll get it confirmed, but it looked like Elliot Anderson.
1: The one thing you would say, there's been a lot of decisions made by the referees, but they've got them all right.
0: In fact, it's Kane who got the card. So Raul Jimenez, who has a 100% penalty record in the Premier League, is the only man that Mexico would want in a situation like this. Jordan Pickford waits. England 3-1 up. Concentration on the face of Jimenez. The Azteca waits. Brilliant penalty. Never in doubt. Ice cool under pressure. 3-2 in the

0: What a brilliant penalty from Raul Jimenez. I've been in football for a very long time. I've never heard a stadium make this amount of noise.
1: The second highest goal scorer for Mexico all time moves to within five of Chicharito. That's 48 international goals. Here's Kane for England. Now Gordon. What a match this is. It's the game of the tournament.
0: What a brilliant touch from Harry Kane that was.
1: Referee plays on. Here's Kane. You can barely hear yourself think. England have a player down, and a player down in a bit of pain here. 20 minutes to go. Nico O'Reilly felt the full force of that one. Whatever next?
0: Honestly, you'd have to say both teams, they've gone after each other. You said don't make any excuses, they haven't.
1: It's a brilliant penalty because he gets Pickford to move, and once he goes that way, he can't get back the other, can he?
0: John Pickford, he just took one step, and that was probably one step too many.
1: You see, there's a difference between the stuttering run-up of some players that leaves you with no power, and the way he does it with complete control.
0: I think you need to keep moving, get a bit of momentum. I think when you stop, you lose the power, you give the ownership to the goalkeeper. I mean, the game is delivered, to say the least.
1: I'll tell you what, Owen, there are flashpoints all over the pitch at the moment. He's got a book in now, claiming he got caught in the face. That's Sanchez, the right back, so he's in the book.
0: Might not be everybody's cup of tea with the referees and the VAR, but they got all the decisions right.
1: Well, we're going to take a short match break. I don't really know where to start. It's probably best just to tell you England are down to 10 men. They're leading 3-2. And promise me that you won't go anywhere.
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1: England 3, Mexico 2. It's a quite astonishing game in the last 16. Just to bring you up to speed on the yellow cards, Nico O'Reilly got one. And at the moment, the card that we thought went to Harry Kane is listed on the FIFA stats page as a yellow card to Mark Gahey. So we'll get that confirmed. Let's just kind of run you through it. Bellingham scored two goals in a minute and 38 seconds. Quinones got a goal just before half-time. Pickford made two brilliant saves from Jimenez in the first half. Jarrell Kwanzaa sent off after 54 minutes. Anthony Gordon fouled by the goalkeeper 6 minutes later, and Harry Kane scored. Then the England captain committed a foul on Gutierrez, and Jimenez scored, so it's 3-2. And Harry Kane's now the first player to score and concede a penalty in the same World Cup match. It's absolutely bonkers.
0: Man, he was just trying to do a job for the team back there. I think he thought he could clear the ball quite easily. But Gutierrez does brilliantly. He just got his foot up in between.
1: So England are going to make two changes. O'Reilly's gone off. Dan Burn's going to come on to replace him. And Ezra is off as well. On as well, should I say. What a big moment for Dan Burn to walk into, Owen. Elliot Anderson gone as well.
0: That's a surprise for me. He's so competitive. Elliot Anderson at the base of that midfield, aggressive. I think obviously Dan Burn coming in to deal with some of those crosses. There'll be a lot of long balls coming in from Mexico.
1: So Dan Burn on to win his ninth cap. He didn't make his England debut until he was 32. At 6'7", the same size as Crouchy, he should win his fair share of headers.
0: Well, now it's a back five for England. It's a 5-3-1.
1: 15 minutes to sort it out, plus a bit of stoppage time, potentially extra time, maybe penalties. I've just had a message on my phone to say you've never covered a game as good as this, and they might have a point. This is absolutely fantastic. Here's Gutierrez, Lira, Edson Alvarez.
0: And now with that back five, England are very deep.
1: Gallardo to Jimenez. Look how wide the number nines come for Mexico. Clips one into the box. Out there towards Sanchez. Took it down well. Gordon didn't bite. Ezra's first involvement is to smash the ball away.
0: Yeah, that's going to be the game plan. Can they just defend the box, England? Mexico got to be patient. Get the ball out wide. Get crosses in.
1: Eric Lira with a switch. In it goes. Towards Pickford, who had to beat his own defender in there to get the ball away. Just to check that, it's Spence's come on, not Ezra. Ezra was ready, but they've made the switch, and Spence is on, and he's going to play better than he did when we saw him against DR Congo.
0: Yeah, no need for attackers now.
1: Gallardo with the cross. England defending. Kane there to help out.
0: I mean, this is going to be a long 20 minutes.
1: Poor, just a bit.
0: England.
1: Just a bit.
0: They're not going to attack anymore, England. Just going to try and find a way to hang on. Mexico have got to keep the tempo up, move the ball a bit quicker.
1: England cannot get out at the moment. Jesus Gallardo for Mexico. Another cross into the England box. Bicycle kick attempted. Remember seeing Negrete score a goal like that in 1986, which was special. Don't forget tomorrow on Fox, and they've got something to live up to. A huge day, starting with Portugal-Spain. Then it's the US up against Belgium in the round of 16. Coverage starts 2 p.m. Eastern, 11 a.m. Pacific. Alvarado's cross, which was blocked. Here's Lira for Mexico. In it goes towards Quiñones. Headed away for England. Under pressure by Consa. Clips it once more. They're trying to move England around. Here's Brian Gutierrez. Makes room for the shot. That's a good block by Ezra Konsa.
0: And they're defending really well, England. They're very compact.
1: In by Gutierrez. Pickford stays on his line. First involvement for big Dan Burn of Newcastle to win his header.
0: Yeah, that's exactly why he's in there. There's going to be plenty of balls flying in that box.
1: Just over 80,000 inside the Azteca. The majority wants a Mexico goal. Gallardo clips in the cross. It's a good one. That's a good header by Spence. It's a corner.
0: Yeah. I mean, they're just going to keep coming, Mexico, now. Gallardo does really well. Spence is equal at the back post. Exactly where he needs to be and just heads it for a corner.
1: That's Alvaro Fidalgo, who's coming on here to replace Jorge Sanchez.
0: I mean, what a game. Regardless of what happens, what a game of football.
1: And what a stadium to watch it in.
0: Oh.
1: Fidel goes straight into the mixer. Spence has got to look after him. Alvarado's left foot. Pickford on the move. Did he get a touch? Yes, he did. Corner from the other side.
0: I like that from Pickford as well. Don't come and try and catch it, punch it. There's loads of bodies in there. It's going to be difficult to catch. He's had a brilliant game, Jordan Pickford.
1: It's already Mexico's best World Cup for wins. They've won all four matches so far. If they win today, they'll equal Italy in 1990 as the only host nation to win its first five in the finals. Good header by Stones. England cannot get out, though. They can't stay in their own box for the rest of the match.
0: Well, they're going to. I'm pretty sure they're going to stay there. It's difficult when you're a player and you've got this advantage. Fletcher's normal to drop off. They've got a man less.
1: I think he's been brilliant today, the referee, along with Nicolas Gayo, the video assistant.
0: How chill has he been as well?
1: Yeah, brilliant. In an absolute powder keg of an atmosphere, I might add. That was such a chance in there for Alvarez. It was a great corner from Alvarado. I thought Edson Alvarez had to score.
0: I think it was Gay. Just gets there ahead of him. He's going to score. And I think it was Gay. Just puts him off ever so slightly. Just bodies him. That's all you need. Otherwise, he would have had a free header, Alvarez.
1: He's played over 100 times for his country, Edson Alvarez. He knows these England players, of course, from his time at West Ham. That's Guillermo Martinez, who you just saw, and he's going to be another Mexico change. 9 club goals. He's got 3 in 13 appearances for Mexico. Javier Aguirre knows he's got to find a goal in the next 10 minutes or his team are going out. England hanging on by a thread down to 10. Alvarado out there on the right, up against Jed Spence. Right-footed ball in this time. Declan Rice didn't get it, but Jude Bellingham did.
0: And Declan just put his hand up and said, thanks. Thanks, Jude. Brilliant positioning.
1: It's the goal scorer coming off, so Quiñones replaced by Martinez with 9 minutes to go.
0: That's what they need, Mexico. They need more bodies in the box.
1: Here's Gallardo, plays more like a winger than a left back. Here's Fidalgo, the substitute. They're queuing up in the middle, waiting for the cross. It's held on, it's just over. And this time it was Santiago Jimenez first to it.
0: I'll tell you what, it's a good chance as well. He's got a brilliant left foot. He tries to go for it. He just tries to guide it. I think he almost needs to half volley that into the ground. Tries to be too cute when it just needed a bit of power.
1: Straight through to Rangel. There's no respite whatsoever at the moment for England's defenders.
0: I think we can throw altitude out the window, can't we? Both teams are putting a proper shift in.
1: Forget the altitude, this is all about England's attitude the rest of the way.
0: Yeah, absolutely.
1: Can Mexico find a goal?
0: Make that into a t-shirt.
1: With a nation behind them. Headed by Gahey, Pickford there for England.
0: I think you'd have to say they defended the box well, and they actually got to Alvarado a little bit quicker, not allowing them such an easy cross.
1: The host nation hasn't won the World Cup for 28 years. France team that beat Brazil in Paris back in 1998. It's the fifth game in a row Mexico have played in their own country, the fourth here at the Azteca. They played in Guadalajara against South Korea. They've got to move after this if they win. That's great defending in there for England again. It was Jed Spence reaching out and making a vital tackle.
0: Yeah. The ball just keeps coming into the box and England going to have to find a way to keep dealing with it. So far, they've done really well.
1: It's like a training ground exercise. Attack versus defence. Fidalgo for Mexico. Gallardo, the left back. Plenty of green in the box. Cons for the England defender. Mexico corner.
0: Oh, he looks so comfortable, Cons, right back as well.
1: Raul Jimenez waits for his opportunity. In fact, it's been overruled. Esri Cons was right. The corner was given, but it's been overturned. And it's a goal kick to England.
0: Again, Jed Spence does brilliantly. Just reads it. Gets there twice. And everybody's back. Anthony Gordon cleared his designs.
1: James Corden and the After Hours crew will be on Fox tonight for another nightly wrap-up of today's World Cup action. Special guests on the programme as well. That's on Fox at midnight local. Bellingham on the move for England on a hat-trick. That's great defending.
0: Well, that's brilliant from England. Trying to play a little bit of football. Can they get the team up the pitch? Giving them a bit of a breather. Konsa wins a free kick on Jimenez. But Jude Bellingham still competing. It's a good tackle from Vasquez.
1: Moving towards the final 5 minutes in the Azteca Stadium, Mexico City. Declan Rice takes the free kick. Helped on by Jimenez, won back by Bellingham. Spence towards Harry Kane, but he puts a bit too much on that. But at least they've had a minute or two to clear their heads, the England defenders.
0: Yeah.
1: Mexico have been relentless since they got the penalty. Crossed in once more, England attack it again. They're appealing for a penalty again, Mexico. There's a real tangle in the middle.
0: Well, they've defended their box brilliantly, England. You'd have to say, crosses keep coming in.
1: I think it's Martinez claiming he had his shirt pulled. He was the one in the middle of the six-yard box. Gallardo. Fidalgo. In towards the big men again. Pickford came and got it.
0: Well done, Jordan Pickford.
1: Vasquez for Mexico. Fidalgo for Mexico. Everybody back defensively for England. 4 minutes left. England leading 3-2. Alvarado. Vasquez. Controlled by Jimenez. Ran into John Stones. Offside flag up against Mexico. Free kick to England. That's what they're appealing for. Dan Byrne and Mark Gahey. And a bit of shirt. Mark Clattenburg, your thoughts?
4: Yeah, when the ball comes in, Dan Byrne's not looking at the ball, but there's a coming together, and I would not think that would be a penalty kick. When everything's coming together like that and they're all fighting for the ball, I can't see a penalty being given for that.
1: You must be impressed, Klatz, by the performance of Fagani, the referee, and Gaio, the video assistant referee.
4: You have, and especially in this type of environment, but the referee has to stay rock strong because Mexico are going to put more and more pressure the longer this game goes on, and he has to stay strong.
1: It was away by Vasquez. Time running out for Mexico. Flicked on by Declan Rice. Rangel's going to get there first.
0: I think on that as well, Martinez had the hold of one of the England players' shirt as well. So they were all grabbing.
1: Edson Alvarez. Alvaro Fidalgo. And now Jesus Gallardo. There's a familiar pattern to the game now. Stone's got enough of it. Konsa heads it away. Bellingham helps it on.
0: What a performance from Jude Bellingham. I mean, obviously the goals, but overall...
1: Edson Alvarez plays it out wide. This is Alvarado. Can he conjure a moment of magic with that brilliant left foot of his? That's good pressure on that side by Spence for England. Here's Lira. Never stopped running all night. Alvarado's cross. Dan Byrne's header. Cleared as far as Vasquez. Here's Fidalgo, shooting chance maybe. Bellingham made the challenge. Harry Kane, no foul. Jimenez for Mexico. Martinez out to Gallardo. They're queuing up in the middle again. Clip back into the England box. They've got to win another header. Mark Gay, he does. And then Anthony Gordon helps it out of play for a throw-in inside the final 2 minutes.
0: Yeah, they're hanging on for dear life, England, but they're doing a good job of it.
1: Gutierrez, Fidalgo, hits the shot, Pickford catches it, well, kind of catches it, good enough.
0: He's been brilliant, Jordan Pickford. You think about Harry Kane, Jude Bellingham.
1: Took a deflection too off Bellingham.
0: Jordan Pickford, he does brilliant, just drops it in front of him.
1: The good news is, from an England perspective, there's less than 2 minutes to play. The bad news and the good news from a Mexican perspective is there's going to be quite a significant amount of added time based on the fact we've had VARs, a red card, two penalties. England are going to make another change. They're going to send on Morgan Rogers of Aston Villa. He's stripped and ready down below us. Aguirre, the man with the weight of the world on his shoulders. Rogers ready for England. He's coming on to replace the captain, Harry Kane.
0: Yeah, and you've got to get off the pitch quite quickly. We've seen the subs all just sprint off straight away.
1: So John Stones is now England's captain for what remains of this last 16 game. The Norwegian players are sat in the team hotel with their feet up, waiting to see if they're going to play in the quarters. Oh, Brazil that, out today.
0: Shout out to them. They played brilliant today. What a performance against Brazil. Brilliant football as well. Obviously, Erling Haaland gets the headlines.
1: Dan Burner, 34, the oldest player to make his World Cup debut for England in a knockout game. It's his first knockout match. He's played for England before, but nobody's played their first one as old as he is.
0: But you'd have to say as well, the subs from Thomas Tuchel have had a good impact on the game. John Stones coming in, Konsa going to right back.
1: Oh, in 11 minutes of additional time. 11 minutes.
0: That's

0: you know what?
1: He's nervous.
0: They haven't played brilliantly, but they've been there in the big moments. That's all it is in these games. You've got to be there for the big moments. They've got the players with Harry Kane and Jude Bellingham. They've defended exceptionally well.
2: The saves there that Pickford's made, you've got to remember that two of them in the first half from Jimenez were world-class.
0: Yeah.
2: Absolutely world-class. It's been a great tournament for goalkeepers.
0: Well, what about Norway's goalkeeper today?
2: Astonishing.
1: My word.
2: Astonishing. He made one save that defied belief. England on the move. Jed Spencer's made the run. He's actually gone to try and chip the goalkeeper, which wasn't a bad idea. If anybody can, Jude can.
0: If that would have gone in.
2: Oh, dear.
0: I think he's been the best player on the pitch by a country mile, Jude Bellingham.
2: I tell you what, there have been a few, though. There have been some big performances out there.
0: Oh, brilliant. Jordan Pickford's not far off. Harry Kane with that little cutback. All strikers shoot there.
2: Eric Lira. Johan Vasquez. Here's Gallardo on the ball again. He's had as many touches as anybody in the second half. This time he's going to send the cross in with his right foot, and he wishes he hadn't.
0: I'm not surprised he's missed that. He's had about 40 crosses in the last 20 minutes.
2: Any thoughts of England wilting at altitude? You can forget all about that.
0: Do you know what? Credit to both teams, Mexico and England. I thought they came to play. Mexico were by far the better team in the open exchanges.
2: What about this for a number then? Mexico have had 84% possession in the last 15 minutes.
0: Yeah, but only once that counts.
2: That is absolutely one-way traffic.
0: It's been a heck of a game, from both teams.
2: Tuchel's furious down there. He thinks that should have been an England ball. Look at him. He's exasperated the England coach. This will go down as one of England's great World Cup wins if they can get themselves over the line. But there's still 7 minutes of additional time to play. Mexico threaten again. Crossed in by Alvarado, hoisted into the England box. Big shout from Pickford to leave it. And that's what all of those players in white shirts do.
0: Oh, John Stones read that brilliantly. Knew it was too long, it was going to go out. Jordan Pickford was there, had it covered. We said about that size advantage England had. You think about Dan Burn, Konza, John Stones. They dealt with all those crosses brilliantly.
2: Haven't this set of supporters been superb today? There's the England captain on the bench, hoping and praying his team can get over the line.
0: And I think both teams can be proud of themselves. You know, Mexico have had a brilliant tournament. Had a brilliant opening 30 minutes. Just got sucker punched.
2: Don't write them off yet.
0: Oh, no.
2: Six minutes left.
0: Without question.
2: 6 minutes left. Here's Gallardo. Fidalgo's cross. Taken down by Jimenez. That's brilliant. What a brave defending from Big Dan Burn.
0: It's a good thing he's that big. I don't think otherwise he would have blocked it.
2: What do you describe that as? Taking one for the team. Mexico come again. This green wave about to sweep over England once more.
0: They probably need something a bit more inventive than just whipping balls in.
2: Fidalgo. Alvarez. He's going to hit one, Alvarez. That's a great block by Declan Rice. And by the way, hasn't he managed himself on a yellow card for the majority of this match?
0: Yeah, exceptionally well. Got a yellow card after, I think, about 5 minutes. I think all the England players in the last 20 minutes have had a block.
2: There's 5 minutes to go. Five nervous minutes.
0: That's the longest 11 minutes ever.
2: Fidalgo to Alvarez. Lira plays it out to Alvarado. Jimenez waits in the middle with Martinez and Santiago Jimenez. Anthony Gordon out there for England.
0: It's good defending from England. Don't gamble. Don't jump in.
2: There's the switch to Gallardo, who's always available out here on the Mexico left. Brilliant touch by the left back. In goes the cross. Jimenez! Came at him quickly, and he couldn't keep the shot down.
0: Yeah, I think it was an unconventional take from him. It's a good ball in.
2: Ooh, that would have been some goal if that went in. Fantastic imagination from Jimenez.
0: It was a little bit behind him.
2: Here's Morgan Rogers. And that's an England throw-in. And every

0: Tick of the clock at the moment, even though it takes a long time to tick over, is a good tick for England. England have scored 3 goals, they've only had 4 attempts in the match, which is quite an astonishing statistical situation for them. Bellingham's been a colossus.
1: I mean, I can't believe there's any debate about this kid. What a player he is. In the biggest moments, he's there. Real Madrid for England. He's a special, special player. He's only 23 years old as well.
0: That yellow card, by the way, has just been shown to Jordan Henderson, who's not even on the pitch.
1: Trying to get involved, isn't he?
0: Rodgers challenge, tucked away by Gutierrez. Dan Burn leaves it for Mark Gahey. He very sensibly goes back to Jordan Pickford. Inside the final 3 minutes, launched forward by the England keeper. Vasquez challenges Rodgers, Rankel there for Mexico.
1: Well, he did well, England, just to get up the pitch. That long ball from Pickford allowed them to get up.
0: Mexico, away from their own box. Mexico have given absolutely everything. England have responded to everything thrown at them. Corner. That's Jed Spence, more defending to do.
1: Brilliant closing speed from Spence.
0: England down to 10. 10 Lions out there in the Azteca.
1: I think Jimenez rolled his ankle on that. He just rolled off the pitch because Mexico needs to speed the play up.
0: So both teams for now down to 10. There's Jordan Henderson, who was shown the yellow card. Whole cluster of players on the edge of that England 6-yard box. That's travelled a long way, and it was a Jed Spence touch that took the ball into the hands of Pickford.
1: I mean, that ball could have gone anywhere. So many of those. England have been quite fortunate. They've fallen their way. Look at all the bodies in the box.
0: Oh, it's gone off, went through.
1: Wow.
0: Oh, dear.
1: I mean, the fortunate England has gone high rather than stay low, because it would have gone into all those bodies.
0: Bellingham can't keep it in. Mexico need a ball. Mexico have got less than 2 minutes to find a goal.
1: Yeah, still 10-10. I don't think Jimenez he's rolled his ankle quite badly.
0: Here's Alvarado. Gordon's going to get across. He's run himself into the ground for the England cause, Anthony Gordon. Spence, Dan Burn comes across, gets there first, clears it away.
1: You'd have to say, those players that have come in, it's such a hostile atmosphere. Burn and Stones have been exceptional.
0: Here's Gallardo. Last chance saloon for Mexico. Has to be now. Fidalgo. Alvarado. Two England defenders across there. Still the cross comes in. Jimenez attacks him, pulls it back. Hooked away. In there by Rodgers for England. They've withstood so much pressure, the England defenders. Time for one more Mexican thrust. Fidalgo, Alvarado. Fidalgo's cross, but Gordon got there. Here's Brian Gutierrez. Final few seconds, last chance for Mexico. Alvarado versus Spence. In comes the cross, falls for Jimenez, does it? Oh, it's just wide! And it was an England player that put it wide. It's a corner to Mexico. It was John Stones.
1: Well, Jed Spence, Pickford saying to Spence, you've got to get pressure on the ball. Stones does well, because if he doesn't clear that.
0: The players on the benches are now on the touchline. The goalkeeper, Rankel, is up for the corner. It's in by Alvarado. England jump. Dan Burn wins the header. Jimenez hits the shot. That's blocked by Gahey. Still not away. That's blocked behind by Burn. It's another corner, and still we play.
1: What is going on? Brilliant. England have defended their box so well.
0: Chaos at the Azteca. 3-2 England. Has to be the last chance for Mexico. We're a minute beyond the 11 allotted. Rankel, the goalkeeper, stays forward. There he is. In goes the corner. Pickford punches away. The referee blows the full-time whistle. And the Lions roar in the Azteca. England through to the quarter-finals of the World Cup. Mexican heartbreak, absolute jubilation for England. Heroes in white, heroes in green as well. What a battle between these two nations in the World Cup, Owen Hargreaves.
1: Oh, what a fabulous game of football. Credit to both teams. And they left everything out there. You talk about the conditions and altitude and the rain, the delay. England were there in the big moments. And they delivered.
0: Yes,
1: Jude
0: they
1: Bellingham
0: did.
1: And Harry Kane came to the rescue.
0: Two for Bellingham in the first half. Quiñones got a goal. Two brilliant saves from Pickford from Jimenez. Kwanzaa sent off on 54. Kane with a penalty on 60. Gave one away on 69. Jimenez scored. England were bombarded. England held on. Mexico out. England through. They play Norway next in Miami. What a game. Absolutely astonishing. I've never seen anything like it.
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11: Oh my goodness. We might have just witnessed, heard, however you're consuming this match, the best World Cup match at this tournament so far. England win 3-2 versus Mexico in Mexico City, exercise at least somewhat of their demons from 1986. 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Anderson Hurst, former U.S. Men's National Team member Brad Evans with you. Just tell me what you're thinking right now. What a game.
12: It felt like I was playing FIFA with a really good friend, and the time just flew by. Yeah. It had everything. Goals, a lot of trash talking.
11: Yeah.
12: We were in a hostile place. Red cards, whatever it was, it literally had everything. And that was the game of the tournament by far.
11: Yeah.
12: Just the setting, everything that was surrounding this game, exercise the demons for England. It took so long, and those fans to travel. We're seeing scenes of it right now, how much it means to them.
11: Yeah.
12: And then to see Jude Bellingham just step up and play like a captain, even though he hasn't worn the armband. He was unbelievable tonight. Just a fantastic performance from them. And Mexico on the other side playing up a man from the 54th minute and not able to really break this England team down. Those are the victories that you need in this tournament for England to be able to win.
11: Yeah.
12: And they haven't had that in years past in an England squad. I haven't seen one like this.
11: Yep.
12: Where there's a couple superstars, but the rest are just workhorses.
11: They are absolute
12: workhorses. Workhorses and names that you might not know at home, but they have come in and completely flipped the script for England to travel down to Mexico City. Everything they dealt with, adversity. It really says a lot about this England squad. And for Mexico to leave everything that they did on the field, they just couldn't find a way to break down England. And yes, they did get the penalty in the 70th minute. And you thought for sure the waves would keep coming, and they did, but just not in a super effective way. So for Mexico, the fans are going to go home unhappy. But, you know, for England, they get a chance to play Norway back in the United States, and that'll be another great setting for them. But, yeah, man, that game had everything. We said it at halftime, even that 45 minutes was the best 45 minutes I had seen.
11: Second half might have been even better.
12: Even better,
11: seriously.
12: For sure.
11: I mean, there's just, again, this match had everything. I mean, you mentioned England's character. There was a lot of question marks surrounding the squad choices that Thomas Tuchel, leaving people like Cole Palmer, Trent Alexander-Arnold, and more big players home for this tournament. And I think he would have this kind of match in mind, where you would need, like you said, workhorses to come on, players like Anthony Gordon, Elliot Anderson, who for the first 60 or 70 minutes before he got substituted out. You could tell like there was a plan in place. Hey, we have our guys that do the goods, whether Terry Kane, Jude Bellingham, Bukayo Saka, and then everyone else is just do your job, right? Put your head down, go to work. And just what a gutsy performance from England. I thought they would be doing it a little too early to try and pack it in, but they sub on six defenders and just say, you know what, we're going to defend our box. We're not even going to try to attack. And for the last 20 or so minutes, that's exactly what happened.
12: Yeah, but for Declan Rice and Jude Bellingham and Gordon to kind of sit in a block of three, you said they had six in the back, and that's not a lie. They played with six in the back and then three in front of them and then one basically that would interchange.
11: Yeah.
12: And it was incredible to see. And for England, it often doesn't work when you just sit back and defend. But when you bring on a 6'7" defender,
11: Dan Byrne,
12: it's going to be really, really difficult to win those. Well, but the three strikers that Mexico did have on in Martinez, Jimenez, when he got brought on, and also the other Jimenez, I mean, they're 6'1", 6'2", and 6'3". So it's not like it was a small team to be servicing the ball in. It's an England defense that is used to it every single week in England, in the Premier League, and they deal with it all the time. So for them, they played exactly to the game plan. They limited Alvarado's service on that right flank on his left foot, kept him on the right side, and you could see him just starving to try and get back to his left foot to swing in a couple balls, a couple half chances for Mexico still at the end. Nothing clear cut. But Jordan Pickford, I mean, we said a lot about him before the game that he's due for a howler, but, you know, he was good tonight. Came out for the ball, was strong, he was clear, he was concise. He didn't catch many balls, but he did punch it. Right. And, you know, he gave his defense some reprieve. So for the England squad, they'll be super, super happy about it. They'll be saying, get us out of here as quick as possible.
11: Yeah.
12: Let's just go, no shower, straight to the plane.
11: Yeah, and we can compare this game to maybe other bigger European/South American powerhouses that have, I don't want to say struggled to move on, but been closer than it needed to be. Instead of like comparing it to the France versus Paraguay match or the Argentina versus Cape Verde match, where I would come out of that game with more questions about the team moving on than answers, I feel the exact opposite about this England team after this game. I feel like they proved to me something that I didn't think that they had today.
12: Yeah, I think so too. And if you asked anyone, any English fan too, I think they were looking for this team, something to cheer on instead of just winning and relying on Harry Kane. Yes, he was great tonight, but it wasn't just the Harry Kane show tonight. They need someone else to step up.
11: Yeah.
12: And they did. And Jude Bellingham, Kane obviously gets the PK, but this should give England fans a definite boost of confidence going into the next few rounds,
11: totally,
12: especially against a Norway team that is good, but I think is beatable for England.
11: Yeah, absolutely. They showed that they can kind of play any type of match tonight. So, all right, England win 3-2 over Mexico. Let's come back. Let's kind of wrap things up here in a fantastic day of action at the World Cup. We have another fantastic day tomorrow. We'll kind of preview that as well. All coming up next on the post-game show. 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
13: In the 70s, as it was happening, a lot of us probably thought, gee, there's a lot going on. But looking back at a decade of violence, it was just crazy. 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
14: Most serial killers don't make any effort to involve the media or investigators. They're very secretive. They don't want attention. They almost want their crimes to go unnoticed. But the idea of committing a crime and then calling up the police and bragging about it, that's a whole nother level of terror.
15: A man who wore a medieval-style executioner's hood.
16: Who has baffled the police and baffled the media. He seems to crave publicity. He sent letters and cryptograms to newspapers and the police.
17: Subject stated, I want to report a murder. No, a double murder. I did it.

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0: Welcome back to iHeartRadio's coverage of the 2026 FIFA World Cup. Anderson Hirsch, Brad Evans with you. England win 3-2 over Mexico in what was absolutely the game of the tournament so far. And we're only in the round of 16, man. I can't wait for this to continue. But earlier today, they will face Norway. And after Norway beats Brazil, Brad, what are your kind of thoughts on that game as we wrap up another fantastic day of World Cup action?
1: Yeah, I mean, Norway showed up in this tournament. And they came in as underdogs. Everything they've said in the press is exactly how an underdog would speak. We're not going to win. We're just here to have fun. I'm so happy to be here and experience America. But they've shown that they can play with anyone in the world, and they went up against a Brazil side not as strong as the Brazil sides of old, and they've now made a claim that they deserve to be here. And I think this is their first appearance in I don't know how long, or maybe ever, for Norway. I'm not sure, in a World Cup, but Holland has them rolling. Without them, they're still a good side, but Holland makes them a very, very dangerous side. And this is going to be a great matchup. A lot of these players are going to be really familiar with each other. It's not like tonight where you had a Mexican side where none of these players play against each other or really have any experience in the style of play. You're going to go up against a Norwegian side that a lot of players in the Premier League and playing at top leagues in Europe. So a more familiar side with each other. It'll be a great matchup to watch Holland against. It's always great to watch a foreigner playing against a country that they play in.
0: Right. So they know everyone from the other team.
1: They know everyone from the other team. They know what they're going to get. And that's a little bit of a competitive advantage when it comes to being some unknowns for England that will be on the other side for Norway. That's going to be an exciting matchup.
0: Totally. How about tomorrow? I mean, let's first talk about Portugal, Spain, and what should be another great match here in the round of 16. What are your expectations for that one in the Iberian rivalry of this World Cup?
1: I mean, all these games I'm excited for. That one I'm excited for, the midfield battle. Those two midfields are, it's going to be won or lost in that midfield. And so for Spain, it's going to be a possession-based game. Portugal's going to have to show that little bit of flair in the midfield. And that's a toss-up for me, to be honest, because I've now seen a Ronaldo that is celebrating with his team, which I didn't see in the past in the earlier games of the tournament, in the games leading up to this. And so for that, I think maybe he's flipped a switch a little bit and said, okay, I understand my role. I'm not the guy anymore that's potentially going to lead this team. Now, he may score a hat trick. That's the one thing about Ronaldo. But at the end of the day, it's going to be the midfield for Portugal that is going to win the game for them. And Spain, on the flip side, it's Yamin Lamal. I mean, if he's on, no one can stop him in the world. It doesn't matter how good you are. If there's two or three defenders there, it just doesn't matter for Spain. So, and then the winner of that one is going to play the winner of the United States-Belgium, which is...
0: Preview that one, because it's a huge day for U.S. soccer.
1: Yeah, it's a huge day, and these are the ones that we all get hyped up for. Obviously, here being in Seattle, we get to experience this one firsthand. I'll be at the game, my first World Cup game ever, so I'm going to start early tomorrow. That's why I'm not doing the Spain-Portugal game, because I'll be slurring my words on the radio if I was. I'm hyped up for this one, and, you know, selfishly missing out on a World Cup, I thought that would be my chance, but now it's great to... experience all this as a fan.
0: Yeah.
1: It's a totally different perspective. You get to really enjoy the moment and just root on your country. And for the U.S., it's a different team than in years past. And even in the friendlies, now this is a team that's motivated.
0: Yes.
1: They're playing for each other. They're using this moment, all the hype. They've used it in the best way possible. And going up against a great Belgian side, that will be a really, really difficult day. And for sure, their toughest test in this tournament against a side that should play. They should play and be open, and I just hope that the U.S. uses the counterattack and Dest. I mean, I haven't seen a more technically gifted player than Serginho Dest on the ball, really, in this tournament. There's been some fantastic players, but Dest has shown that he's as technical as some of the best in the world. Now, can he add goals and assists to that? He's got to take the next step forward. You saw tonight, you cannot just rely on Harry Kane. It's going to have to be someone else on the pitch, and for the U.S., same thing. Can Pulisic step up? But also, a few other players are going to have to dip their toe into the goal-scoring pot if this team is going to advance.
0: Huge day tomorrow. Of course, Portugal-Spain earlier in the day, and then the pregame, the build-up, everything for the U.S.-Belgium game in Seattle in the round of 16 for the right to go to the quarterfinal for the U.S. for the first time since 2002. We'll have that pregame for you at 4:30 p.m. Pacific time, 7:30 p.m. Eastern time in what should be, like I said, a fantastic fantastic day of another fantastic day of World Cup action. And that will be our next broadcast. And that will do it for here from our Seattle studios. A huge thank you to our technical director and producer extraordinaire, Travis Moger, for keeping us on the rails here in our Seattle studios. For Brad Evans, I'm Anderson Hirsch saying good night. And thank you for listening. The final score in Mexico City was England 3 and Mexico 2. 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
13: For America to get involved with it, you know, but we were still trying to get away from them.
14: Well, Whitney, I appreciate those comments. No, and he's absolutely right. So in this notion, and you're going to hear more about this tomorrow because they just rolled this out for the Sunday shows today, that we are going to investigate, and they're basing this on getting the majority in the midterms. So I guess they think there's a lust out there for people to investigate America 250 and the America 250 celebration because there were mentions of God during the celebration. Oh, the horror. Let's go to Iowa and say hey to Dale. Dale, how are you? How are you doing tonight?
15: Getting along. Glad you're getting along too. I just want to say my great-grandfather had fought in the for the Union in the Civil War.
14: God bless.
15: My dad was a sergeant in World War II, and his group freed Brno, Austria, Hitler's birthplace. And right now, the Democrats today make me feel like we're being fragged. And I really think that they're very subtle about this. You know, Barack Obama had my vote for about 2 weeks until I heard his preacher. I learned his father's hatred of the colonizers that he thought the U.S. was. Of course, he studied under the Barack Hussein studied under the Weatherman, and then his wife, of course, had never been proud of America. I think in his library, slavery's front and center, and what I think that represents, that building, is an image of pure hatred of America. Have you come up with any idea what you think?
14: I've heard all kinds of commentary about the Barack Obama Center there in Chicago. I don't know what it represents. I don't know. I don't know all the Obama supporters who want to talk about how it's a great piece of architecture and all that. I don't see that at all. It reminds me of There's a scene in Star Wars, and look, I'm not a huge Star Wars fan, but there's a scene in Star Wars. I think it's the very first Star Wars where they pull up to a giant garbage scow. Right, and the giant thing that's collecting garbage. The first time I saw the Obama, the giant whatever that thing is at the Obama Center, that's it reminded me of that thing from Star Wars.
15: It appears to me to be a stylized version of the 1968.
14: Yeah, I'll have to investigate that a little bit more. But I appreciate the call tonight. Hey, Lynn in Chicago, how are you?
8: Hi, good.
14: Have you been to the Obama Center yet? There in Chicago?
8: No.
14: How's that going over? I hear the people in the neighborhood are not too crazy about it.
8: You know what? I don't pay the least bit of attention. I'm over on the O'Hare side.
14: Well, good for you.
8: Okay, you got my question.
14: Lynn, your phone's breaking up.
8: Hello, can you hear me?
14: Yeah, good. Try it again, Lynn.
8: Can you hear me?
14: Yeah, okay. Well, Lynn, I don't know what's going on there. But phones are acting weird tonight. But I did want to say this. So, you know, we turned 250 years old this weekend. And the Americans who will be here in the next 250 years to celebrate America's 500th anniversary, they haven't been born yet. And neither have their parents. And the question we need to ask ourselves, and Trump said it would be, but we need to ask ourselves if we will be here, if America, the America we know and love, will be here in another 250 years from now. And if it is, what will it look like? If the current generation keeps going the way it's going, and these people with different political ideas like communism take over, will it even be called America in 250 years from now? And I think we're engaged now in what is more than just a flirtation with socialism and communism. We have entire generations who are not proud to be Americans, who are largely uneducated in the history of this country, and see no consequences in the abandoning of the ideas of rugged individualism in favor of the lie that is covered by the thin veneer of the warmth of the collective. All in favor of what? In favor of letting others, the elites, do their thinking for them. And that is what people like Bernie Sanders and AOC and Mondani want more than anything else. They want to do your thinking for you. All these promises that government is going to be there to take care of all your needs. You know, it was Lincoln who said, at one point, is there an approach of danger to be expected? He said, if it ever reach us, it must spring up among us. It cannot come from abroad. If our destruction be our lot, we must ourselves be its author and finisher. A nation of free men must live through all time or die by suicide. Dan Carroll for Bill Cunningham, who's with you every Sunday night.

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0: in for Bill Cunningham, and it is the 4th of July weekend. We've talked about that already, and not only that, but it also the 250th anniversary of freedom in America. And it is a great weekend to welcome in this guest, a guy who's been on my show many times before. And every time I introduce him, the intro gets a little bit longer because it keeps doing more and more stuff. Adam B. Coleman. And I've seen a lot of recent polls lately, and there were some polls that came out during this past week. And they were asking people, are you proud to be an American? And the number of Democrats who said they were not proud to be an American was at 55%. How can that possibly be? And when you see something like that of people who can look at the greatness of this country and everything that this country has to offer, what do you make of that when you have 55% of Democrats who are responding to a survey and saying, you know what, I'm not really proud to be an American?
1: Well, I take that as 55% of Democrats being propagandized and making America as being Donald Trump. So if they don't have a Democrat in office, the right person in office, that suddenly they can't be proud of their nation, because the majority of the population voted for this monster, this Hitler wannabe. It is a fascist Nazi. So why could they be proud of this country? I think that's where that comes from. Part of the reason I'm proud of this country, my father was an immigrant to this country. That's partly why I'm here. My mother's American. But I also talk to other immigrants. You know, the Democrats like to talk about how they're pro-migration, but they never actually talk to immigrants. What makes someone uproot their entire life and come here? Some of them risk their life to come here. Because there are a lot of people who won't even move to the next state or the next town. And these people are willing to come all the way here. So there must be something great about this country. And I don't think they make that connection. And I spend a lot of time talking to people and talking to immigrants and listen to their stories. And man, they're some of the most pro-American people you can deal with. And I wish they did more of that rather than tuning on to propagandized television and just thinking that America is only a representation of Donald Trump.
0: And, you know, Adam, I think a lot of that has been exposed in the last couple of weeks with the World Cup soccer tournament being played here in the United States and so many visitors coming from foreign countries. And I'm sure you've seen some of the videos of these people as they walk into a Walmart or a Buc-ee's or a Waffle House, and they are simply blown away by the availability of food and goods and services and the abundance that we have here in America. And to just about every single person that has commented on this, they are saying that we have been told something completely different about the United States, and now that we're seeing it for ourselves, we're realizing that we've been, and the word you used before, propagandized, to believe that the United States was a horrible place. And by and large, they are finding that that is the furthest thing from the truth.
1: Absolutely. You know, I've been very fortunate to make a lot of friends out in Europe that I talk to very frequently. I've been to Europe several times at this point, and I've watched local television in the UK and in different countries like in Germany and so forth. And how they talk about America is never in a positive light. Like, it's incredibly rare, especially in the age of Trump. It's rarely in any sort of positive light. There's always some sort of problem. And one thing, it's very evident, even happens in Canada too. The problem with their local politics has something to do with America. America is just one big political distraction for them. And so they blame all problems. You saw the French politician who blamed Americans in their air conditioning.
0: It's Donald Trump's fault that they've got bad air in France or something like that. I couldn't make the connection there.
1: Right, exactly. But that is a pattern that happens all over the place. I know that there are a lot of foreigners who pay attention to American politics because they find it interesting. I've heard plenty of them say that, whatever starts in America trickles down to other countries. So I kind of understand their fascination, but their politicians and their media uses the United States as one major distraction while they constantly steal their freedoms. It's so obvious to me, but it's not obvious to them because that's all they have. You go out to Germany and it is just leftist media. There is no counterbalance, right? It is leftist media, 1,000%. Deutsche Welle, leftist media. That's what they're dealing with. So when they finally come over here and experience it for themselves, it is vastly different than what they're told about. And Americans are great people. I mean, we're some of the most welcoming, open-minded people that you ever deal with. And that's why it's incredibly offensive when all I hear is that we are closed-minded and we hate people. We're hate mongers. It is farthest from the truth.
0: No, they're here and they're having a great time. And I think it's going to pay dividends in the future when they go back to their countries and they tell their countrymen what they experience when they've been bumping around here in the United States. And when you were talking about that, I was thinking, what about internet? Do they not have the same kind of internet access that we have here? That it seems to me they would be able to get on the internet and access a lot of the same sites that I access when I'm preparing for shows like this.
1: Yes and no. If you're dealing with countries that there's a bit more of a language barrier,
0: mm-hmm.
1: they're going to look for their local news more over American news. So, like, if you're in the UK, you're going to turn towards BBC, right? If you're in Germany, you're going to turn towards Deutsche Welle. Like, you're going to read the Mirror or Der Spiegel. You're going to see all these things. And that's your primary source. You would have no curiosity to look further to see if there's some sort of counterbalance. And really, like, places I'm most familiar with, like Germany, you know, they call these people who are not even that conservative, in my opinion, in comparison to Americans, they call these people far right. Their far right gets iced out. Like, they have no media apparatus. So they have no real voice, and their only growth is purely by, like, grassroots effort. They're not looking for any sort of counterbalance or the same, because they are certain that America's terrible. Mm-hmm. Every source that they read says America's terrible. Every television tells them that America's dysfunctional. Look at all their guns, and they're just killing everybody left and right, and all they have are mass shootings. And America's just a massively unsafe place. When they finally do come over here, and nothing happens to them with ICE, and they don't get shot at, it's absolutely amazing.
0: That's an excellent point, because if they watch nothing but CNN, and CNN talked about this on multiple occasions, that they thought there was going to be all these ICE arrests going on and all this, the jackboots and all the rest of it being at these different venues where the soccer games were going on, and nothing like that is happening. So Adam B. Coleman, as usual, you make a great point on that. I want to talk about a couple of what you're branching out into now, and that is Wrong Speak Films. And I want to thank you for sending me a couple of trailers of documentaries that you have coming out. And the first one is a subject that I've talked about a lot on my shows, and that is America's Moms. And I watched that trailer, and I'll tell you what, it is powerful. It is extremely, it looks like, obviously I haven't seen the documentary yet, but it is extremely well done, and I think touches on an issue that gets far too little coverage in this country. And to give us a thumbnail, a sketch, what America Moms is all about.
1: Yeah, America's Moms is centered around Moms for Liberty. It started when I went to their last conference.
0: Mm-hmm.
1: I've known them since February. I've been to every conference that they've had. But this time around, I conducted some interviews and asked five different individuals, including one of the co-founders, about the organization, why they started. And I wasn't sure what it was going to turn into, but I realized when people eventually watched the film, that the biggest thing against Moms for Liberty is that they make a claim and everyone says that's not true, or that's not real, it's not happening. right? And so the film is finally showing what they're talking about. So they say the books are perverted. I'm showing you what's in the books because when they go on 60 Minutes, they say, we can't show that on television, which is exactly the point. If you can't show it on television, it shouldn't be in schools. So I'm showing what's in the books. I'm showing that this is much larger than just a couple of angry moms. There are lots of people. There are men who are involved. There are fathers who are involved, who are going to school boards and angry at what is happening. I'm showing that it's happening all over the country in blue and red areas. It doesn't matter. Especially during COVID, in the COVID era, when everything was locked down. So within the film, it's more of kind of just showing exactly what they're talking about, and how certain things they've triumphed over it. Things have gotten better in some respects, mm-hmm. but I wanted to show the reality as to what they were talking about, and so many people dismiss it.
0: Yeah, and do you address the fact that they were labeled a hate group by the Southern Poverty Law Center, and the devastation that really wreaked on their organization, especially in the early days when they were just trying to get their feet on the ground?
1: Not necessarily that particular point,
0: okay.
1: but it
0: All
1: does
0: right.
1: come through.
0: Yeah.
1: It does come through, yes.
0: Yeah, Moms for Liberty, a fantastic organization. And I mean, the garbage and the filth that they want to, some of these schools want to infect our kids with. And we're talking about kids that are, what, second, third, fourth grade, that young. You know, Adam, there might be an argument to be made that this kind of material might be available to high schoolers. You might be able to make an argument there. But when you're talking about kids that young, I mean, it really is. It is propagandizing, it's grooming, and it is absolutely the worst of the worst and unthinkable that something like that could go on. The other documentary that you have is called The Illegal Highways. And this is another one that hit home with me because back in my early radio days, I used to do the overnight news with a guy named Dale Summers. He called himself the Truckin' Bozo. And the Truckin' Bozo was the guy who really created the genre of radio that was geared to the trucking industry and to truckers. And so I heard him talk to these truckers time and time and time again. And the notion that we have people behind the wheel of big rigs driving across the country, 70, 80, 90 miles an hour, and these people can't even speak English, can't read English, no way they would have qualified for a CDL, but yet these states go ahead and allow them to get these CDLs, get behind the big rigs, and the results speak for themselves because a lot of them are responsible for a lot of murder and mayhem out on our highways.
1: Yeah, absolutely. And so people understand the film, the reason I even started it was because of the U-turn crash mm-hmm. that happened in Florida. And that's what got me interested in, because I didn't realize illegal immigrants were in trucking at all. And a lot of people didn't, including Sean Duffy. He wasn't aware of how big the issue was until that happened. So I got connected with one of the families who lost a loved one. Deanne Miller lost her husband, Scott Miller, a Mexican illegal immigrant who was deported 16 times prior, was driving a truck too fast in the Colorado mountains and actually crushed her husband to death. I got connected with her and she agreed to be interviewed for my New York Post article. And when I decided to do a documentary, she was the first family member of a victim that agreed to sit down with me. So the film features four stories, four deaths, one critical injury. One of the crashes, it was in Texas. It was a mother and a daughter who were killed, within that crash. And listening to her father, the daughter's father, talk about now raising his grandson and breaking the news because his grandson was with him, coincidentally, for like a family getaway, and him having to tell his grandson that his mother's in heaven now. Mm. So these are real people, and these were, this is, it's a very professional film. I went in person and met every single one of these people. This isn't a Zoom documentary. This is a heartbreaking, sad, somber documentary that needs to be heard, because real Americans are being killed. And this is, it is a somewhat political film, but it doesn't feel like a political film. This is a loss of life. I don't care about the politics of the people who were killed. They were Americans, and every one of their deaths was preventable, because all these men who were driving these trucks should not have been in the country. And by the way, 3 out of the 4 crashes involved Indian men, who themselves are indentured servants. So, you know, we have human trafficking that's going on. A lot of these guys are brought here under false pretenses. These guys are crashing because they're driving for 20 plus hours a day. They're exhausted. You know, the one that the Indian driver that killed the mother and the daughter, he had been driving for over 20 hours that day. You know, this is a real issue that is happening. And these guys are all in long haul trucking. You know, they're the ones who are taking the longest routes, because that's where the biggest money is. And there's organized crime that's brought into this entire mix. That's how they get behind the wheel of a truck. There's an entire system at hand. So the one thing I will say, I'm very grateful for the Department of Transportation to be supportive of this. I got Sean Duffy in the film to sit down, and he is very conscious of the victims who are lost. He's very concerned. He also acknowledges that a lot of this has to do with the states. He's trying his best,
0: sure,
1: to get the states to comply.
0: Well, thank God. So, thank God we have
1: to point our fingers at him.
0: Yeah, thank God we have a guy like Sean Duffy who takes this seriously and is taking meaningful steps to try and end this this terrible thing that's happening on our highway. So when will these documentaries be available? When will we be able to see them?
1: I'm still working on some distribution.
0: Okay.
1: America's Moms will be out first. Maybe later this summer, maybe into September, they'll be out officially. I would expect the trucking film to be out just a few months later. They're kind of made back to back.
0: All right. Adam B. Coleman, we've got to run. I appreciate the time, as always. Keep up the great work in the New York Post and on all your social media and Wrong Speak Publishing and now Wrong Speak Films. Adam B. Coleman, always a treat to have you on, my friend. Always appreciate the time, and hopefully we'll get a chance to talk to you again soon.
1: Thank you so much.
0: All right, Adam B. Coleman on Sunday Night America with Bill Cunningham, who is with you every Sunday night.
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8: The different color noises, white noise, brown noise, pink noise. Brown noise is deeper, has lower frequencies, it's got more bass, minimalizes that higher frequency. Mm-hmm. And I didn't really know this, but apparently you can liken some of these to sounds in nature. And apparently brown noise is more akin to like a river rapid or a heavy rainfall or thunder.
9: Because there's also white noise and pink noise, you think brown noise is just named after the color brown. Wrong. There was a scientist named Robert Brown from Scotland.
8: White noise is used, aside from just sleeping, a lot of times with like noise-canceling headphones and stuff, mm-hmm. masking other sounds.
9: Pink noise is a little different. It's kind of like the compromise between white noise and brown noise.
8: As far as which one is best for sleep, there have been some very middling studies over the years. But at Oxford in 2017, they said that they fell asleep 40% faster listening to white noise, but their overall sleep was about the same.
9: Okay.
8: There was a study in 2017 from Northwestern of 13 older adults, and they said pink noise provided deeper sleep overall and improved ability to recall words.
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2: President Trump is preparing to attend the NATO summit in Turkey later this week. He's also speaking to several world leaders ahead of the trip. According to a Kremlin spokesperson, Trump offered to help find a solution to the Ukraine war during a nearly 90-minute phone call with Russian leader Vladimir Putin on Saturday. Ukrainian President Zelensky said he also spoke to Trump on the 4th of July, writing on a social media post, the two had a very good conversation about Ukraine's future. A star for the U.S. men's national team will play in the next match against Belgium. Apparently, it came after a call from the Oval Office. Reportedly, President Trump picked up the phone and called FIFA President Gianni Infantino to lobby on behalf of Falerin Balogun. President Trump has called Infantino a great leader in sports and a friend. That friendship runs deep because Balogun will play following a red card during the second half of the United States' victory over Bosnia and Herzegovina, which led to his one-match suspension. The U.S. is now looking to move on to the World Cup quarterfinal round for the first time since 2002. A white nationalist group named the Patriot Front marched in D.C. on the 4th. Scott Carr is in Washington.
3: The so-called Patriot Front was founded in the aftermath of the Unite the Right rally held in Charlottesville, Virginia in 2017. And videos show the group showing up in numbers on the streets of Washington, D.C. on the 4th. Videos show dozens of members all wearing the same clothing, blue shirts, khaki pants, and white masks covering all their faces. In online posts, many condemn the group's demonstration as promoting division on a day meant to celebrate a milestone for the Republic of the United States. I'm Scott Carr in Washington.
2: A manhunt is underway for suspects after eight people, including several children, were shot last night in Brooklyn's Coney Island. NYPD Commissioner Jessica Tisch says a preliminary investigation indicates a man wearing all black fired multiple rounds into the courtyard where a family was having a barbecue. The victims include four adults and four children. I'm Rob Martier.
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5: One of the most famous stars in Hollywood history is dead at 36. Marilyn Monroe was found dead in bed under circumstances that were in tragic contrast to her glamorous career as a comic talent.
6: On August 4th, 1962, Marilyn Monroe died, clutching a telephone and surrounded by a deadly cocktail of prescription pills. The coroner's verdict, probable suicide, yet many believe it was murder.
7: There was really no basis for her to have committed suicide.
6: Now, The Killing of Marilyn Monroe, hosted by me, Jackie Moran, will uncover exactly what she knew and what it cost her. This original 12-part series investigates the secret life Marilyn hid from the world, juggling affairs with Rat Pack crooners, president's men, and mob bosses. By the time of her death, Marilyn Monroe was at the center of a deadly power struggle between President Kennedy, Brother Bobby, the Mafia, and J. Edgar Hoover's FBI.
8: When she talked with Peter Lawford, she said, "Give my love to the president."
6: Over 12 riveting episodes, The Killing of Marilyn Monroe, through on-the-ground investigative reporting, brand new sources, and meticulous reviewing of evidence, we will reveal for the first time exactly what happened on the night of August 4th, 1962, and why her killer has never been brought to justice.
9: I believe Marilyn was murdered because she made a threat, and that threat cost her life.
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6: The Killing of Marilyn Monroe.
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2: Interior Secretary Doug Burgum is reiterating President Trump's claim that the Lincoln Memorial reflecting pool has been vandalized. Appearing on CNN's State of the Union, Burgum states there is evidence that supports their claim.
11: There was vandalism. There was box cutters. There have been seven arrests. There was people literally trying to destroy part of a monument.
2: The alleged vandalism has drawn the ire of President Trump, who was behind the estimated $16 million renovation project. The president has said some of the water in the pool will be drained to conduct repairs. A small seaplane carrying eight passengers crashed into the East River this afternoon. It happened just after 12 p.m. when the plane landed in the water and partially capsized. All those aboard the plane were rescued, and the FDNY adds there were no serious injuries. It comes less than a month after another seaplane had to be rescued from the East River after getting hit by a wave during takeoff. An event so special, you'll be able to smell it a half mile away, is about to happen in San Marino. Tammy Trujillo explains.
12: Two rare corpse flowers are getting ready to bloom at the Huntington in the next few weeks. One of the plants is named Adora. It last bloomed in 2024. The other is making its public debut. You can help give it a name through the Huntington Library's Instagram account. The endangered species is native to the rainforests of Indonesia and can grow more than 12 feet tall, sometimes as much as 6 inches in a day. The flowers give off a stench like rotting flesh to attract pollinators like carrion beetles and flies. Fans of the corpse flowers are keeping close watch because once they bloom, each flower only lasts 24 to 48 hours. I'm Tammy Trujillo.
2: Minions and Monsters led the box office over the 4th of July weekend, but the seventh installment in the Despicable Me franchise fell short of projections. The animated family-friendly film has earned $65.5 million since Wednesday, while aiming for $80 million over the five-day period. Toy Story 5 brought in $31 million to finish second in its third weekend. I'm Rob Martier.
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0: 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Now, here's the man who's been recognized as radio's best, the recipient of not one, but two prestigious Marconi Awards for his broadcast excellence, the one and only Bill Cunningham.
1: Sunday Night in America continues. Dan Carroll in for the great American Bill Cunningham. Always my honor to have a chance to sit in for Bill Cunningham and address this national audience. And my next guest is a guy who is no stranger to this program. You hear him on with Bill Cunningham quite frequently, and why not? He really is one of the great Americans that we are lucky to live around, who has represented us in Congress. And I am speaking of Congressman Brad Wenstrup, retired now from Congress, but not retired from his civic duties. And Congressman Wenstrup, it is great to have you on the show tonight. How are you, sir?
2: I'm doing fine. It was a great American weekend, and so glad to be with you tonight.
1: Well, let me ask you about that. You lived a little slice of Americana this weekend, and you combine that with the 250th anniversary celebrations. Did you get a chance to check any of that out in D.C. last night? And if you did, what did you think of the show they put on in D.C. last night?
2: Well, you know, as the president likes to say, you don't see anything like this before, right? It was really pretty incredible. And God bless them for doing it. You know, we need to be reminded of just all that we have. And I was fortunate. I was at a small community yesterday in South Central Ohio, and they had their parade. And there were so many entrants in the parade, but it was such a treat to see them honoring the military, honoring police and fire, local businesses, and everybody standing up as neighbors and hanging out with one another, kids and adults. And it didn't matter your background or whatever, everyone's just enjoying the day and grateful for their freedom. It was pretty impressive, and I was glad to be part of that. And then we had the big shows on the East Coast.
1: You served your country in uniform as a member of Congress. You're a doctor. You are dedicated to helping others. Do you have a sense that the spirit of American patriotism is still alive and well as we start into our 250th year?
2: I really do. And I think if people pay attention, it's there more than people know. And we got to show it more, I think, a little bit. But, you know, when I think back on this day in 1776, there were 56 people that signed this thing. None of them had any real background per se, except to say, hey, this isn't right. We want something better. One of those who signed was Benjamin Rush. He was the only doctor who signed it. As a physician, I really took a liking to Benjamin Rush. And here he was as a caregiver, right? And so this is what you were seeing from our founders, is they were caring for their country. They were caring for their community. It wasn't even a country yet, but they were all selfless servants seeking something better for future generations as well as their time. And you have people like Patrick Henry saying, give me liberty or give me death. And, you know, it's like, what good are our lives if we don't have control over our own destinies? I think that's what they were feeling. And he even said, I'm not a Virginian, but an American. Well, he did help unite 13 colonies for a common cause and bring them all together as liberty, freedom, and actual true independence. And you have people like John Adams who were defining right from wrong, and people saying our rights come from God, not from a government. And our founders studied history. They studied governments, what worked, what didn't work. And they created a government of some very diverse people, but they're unified in the concepts of freedom, liberty, pursuit of happiness, justice for all. The Liberty Bell had a biblical statement on it. It said, proclaim liberty throughout the land. And so we claimed our independence, and it really took years to celebrate it after 1776. It didn't just happen. We had to fight a war and win it. And I think at the end of it, it came with recognizing those that paid the cost. And as a country, we've come a long way from won it by land and two it by sea. But, you know, we defeated the greatest military on earth at the time. And I think out of those that died for that cause, there was a great respect for them when they put the government together. And we formed this representative government that belongs to the people. People decide who serve in those positions. They wrote an amazing constitution that stands today. And truthfully, you can't deny that they embraced Judeo-Christian values in putting forth our constitution and what we wanted for this country going forward. Religious freedom without the government saying you had to participate in a particular religion, and really set something up that, to me, and I always think of the song America the Beautiful, and the second verse, it says, God help us mend thine every flaw. And, you know, we continue to try to do that in this country.
1: Well, Congressman, I think we have a great surge of patriotism right now because we are celebrating the 250th anniversary of the greatest country that God ever put on earth. But I think we get complacent too many times. I think we get to a point as a people where we seem to take things for granted. We then they're not top of mind, and we get away from thinking about what's really important. And I look now at the surge of so-called Democrat socialists who are winning seats in mayor's races, for congressional primaries, for different seats across the country. Almost 30, I think there's 32 or 33 candidates who identify as Democrat socialists, and really they're communists who are getting elected. And I look at this and I say, this really is a failure of our educational system, because people want to vote for socialists and communists, and they really don't have any clue or any awareness of what the outcome of things like that usually are.
2: Yeah, you know, I think that the cure against to fight communism, the cure is education. And I mean real education. And unfortunately, I think our education started going in the wrong direction. You know, America has not been a perfect country, but we do try to mend our flaws, and we do try to do things right. And for what people are coming away with today in their education, they don't know the history of this country. And hopefully this weekend raised some eyes to be open to see what has actually happened. You know, we're a country that said, give us your tired, your poor, but come here to join us and to raise the stars and stripes above your head, that this is the flag that you salute, and embrace the opportunities that come with our great American way of life that I think, as you said, people take it for granted. And freedom comes with responsibility. And when you start giving up that responsibility, and when you lower expectations, then we start to lose it. You know, even St. Pope John Paul II, when he came to the United States in 95, I'll never forget this. I wrote it down in my kitchen. He said, freedom consists not in doing what you will, but having the right to do what you ought. And people have really lost their way on that. But, you know, as a country, I felt really good this weekend. You probably did, too.
1: Oh, yeah.
2: As a country, we've never been contented with yesterday's glories, right? And right now we have internal struggles, but we fought wars in order to preserve freedom, provide peace, not only in the United States, but around the world. And as Colin Powell said it, we have no empire. And the only land that we ask for is a place to bury our dead. And even as a world power, we're the most philanthropic people that have ever existed in the world. We are such a giving people to large extremes. And too many people want to make us out to be bad. And I've really loved what's been going on with the World Cup and the soccer, and seeing people coming to our country who thought one way of us. And now they think differently because they're like, this is not the America I'm being told. And, you know, I felt that firsthand in war. I was chief of surgery for a combat support hospital where we were in charge of taking care of the enemy. And I will tell you, the enemy would say, why do you do this? Why are you saving our lives? Why are you doing this? I said, because we're Americans, and that's what we do.
1: Yeah, absolutely.
2: That is what we do.
1: Yeah. No, I agree. The stories where the foreign visitors that have come to the country to see the World Cup and what they're experiencing and the abundance that we have here and all the great things, and it just blows their mind. It is so cool to see their reactions on that. But Congressman Winstrup, the other issue that I wanted to touch base with you on was, I guess it was about 10 days or 2 weeks ago that Tulsi Gabbard stepped down as Director of National Intelligence. And God bless her husband, he's dealing with some cancer issues. So she stepped away to be more attentive to him. But before she left, she released a series of documents that showed American funding, taxpayer funding for biolabs around the world. She put out some documents that showed further involvement by Anthony Fauci when it came to what I call the Wuhan. Of course, that is the COVID-19 pandemic. And I thought to myself, well, you know what? It was back in December of 2024, and I think I talked to you just a couple of days after your committee released its report on all of this. And I thought, all this has been known. All this is out there. The media, first of all, let me ask you this. The media seems to have no interest in covering this in depth in any sort of way. Right. To my way of thinking, this is maybe the biggest scandal that this country has ever had. But yet the media is so dedicated to protecting Anthony Fauci. Have you been able to put your finger on why? And they really don't want to have him stand accountable for any of his actions.
2: Well, in part, if you think about one side of the aisle versus the other, you know, we're for less government and they're for more. And so you want to protect those that are in the government. You know, when our country started, you know, way back when, over 200 years ago, we had three agencies, state, treasury, and war. That's it. Those all make sense to me. Mm-hmm. These other agencies have developed over time, and they've become their own little kingdoms, unfortunately. And Congress has sort of acquiesced power in so many ways, and especially oversight. But we were trying to do that. We're doing that. But they got so used to just holding things back from Congress, hiding things from Congress, running the world the way that they see fit. And I think most of the mainstream media agrees with them on doing that, and they don't want to cover it. And it's really a shame because it's just a matter of the truth. And so things have changed since the time I was a youth when the media would just tell you what's going on. That's what we did in our report. And our report's unclassified. And Tulsi Gabbard declassified a lot of things and to make it available to the public. Our report's unclassified. I didn't mention Republican or Democrat one time. I just put out the facts, and there's been very little interest from mainstream media. And there's a lot in there. There was so much in there to the point where Dr. Fauci's deputy director, David Morns, was just indicted, and rightfully so. He broke the law. He knows he broke the law. Even in one of his emails to the friend he was breaking the law with, he said, "It looks like I'm going to jail." He knew he was doing things wrong. They don't even want to talk about it, and it's a shame. And, you know, the whole COVID situation, a pandemic, was an opportunity for not only the United States as a people to have like a 9/11 moment where we unite, but for the world to come together too. But China withheld. They held off the WHO that became a worthless organization for us. And there were so many things wrong, but there were people like Dr. Fauci, who was for gain-of-function research, and here's why I think he was. He thought, if we can create something in the lab that might occur in nature, and I have the vaccine for it already, well, then I'm the hero, and I'm going to sell a lot of vaccines, too. That's part of it, in my mind. That would be a logical conclusion. And the idea that you do create it in the lab is dangerous, obviously. And somebody asked him in 2012 about using gain-of-function research, and they said, "You know, aren't you worried about it getting out of the lab and creating a pandemic?" And he said, "I think the benefits outweigh the risk."
1: Wow.
2: Well, that may be. You may think that. But what happens when the pandemic starts and you try to pretend that none of these things were going on, and that you put together a team to say it came from nature when they have no evidence whatsoever, and they completely ignore the evidence that it came from the lab? We've got to do some cleaning up. And God bless Tulsi Gabbard. She served in uniform. She served her country. She has the right approach. And what she was doing in her final time, Dan, was taking a look within the intelligence community and finding out what people were actually doing. So anybody who was coming forward saying, "This looks like it came from the lab," they were retaliated against. And there was a lot of that happening. It's like, no, this is our narrative. This is what we want to say. And let's just put this all behind us and forget that we ever got involved with this when we should not have been involved with it at all. And Dr. Fauci, you know, through his interviews, he said, "Well, I signed for the grant, but I don't know what's in it. Somebody else looks at it before me. I just sign him." Oh, really? Really?
1: There's no way that's true. This guy was acutely aware of every single aspect of this and exactly what they were doing. And your report that your committee put out spells it all out in detail. Anyone can find it if they want to. And I've seen some. I've seen Rand Paul and some others suggest that the pardon that he got from Biden could be looked at, maybe reversed, or maybe done away with somehow. I don't see that as a possibility. But the idea, does that keep you up at night knowing that he's probably going to walk away from this with unscathed?
2: Well, I'll tell you what. I've had a lot of people say to me, "Dr. Winthrop, Congressman Winthrop, when is somebody going to jail? Is Dr. Fauci going to jail?
1: Don't hold your breath.
2: And I said, well, you know what? I don't know what will happen there, but I do know there's some people going to hell.
1: Well, and that's you know, that's where the ultimate judgment's going to come in, right?
2: That's exactly right. But, you know, if I can take a minute to, I do want to reflect on not these people that have not served the country well, but those that have. Because we have so many, and I've served with them, many in Congress. Many were in uniform before they came to Congress. But I joined the military in 98 because we kept getting attacked, and I thought, who are these guys? They are the true servants for others. And I'm telling you, every generation has their heroes. They're all carving out their own chapter in history from, you know, the beginning of time, Normandy invasion, which so many people have great respect for. You saw people said, I'm about to go give my life, you know, for the sake of others. And, you know, there's a thing called the Eyes of Freedom, and it tours the country, and it's about Lima Company out of Ohio. Marines, they lost 22 while I was in Iraq, as a matter of fact, and two from my high school. And they have a display with large paintings of these guys, and their boots are out in front of the paintings. And one of them, the letter to his parents was there. And in it, he said, if you're reading this, you know what happened. But he goes on to say, I wouldn't change a thing. I wouldn't change a thing. And I see people like a guy named Mike Spann. Mike Spann was the first American killed in Afghanistan after 9/11. And he was former Marine, then became CIA. And on a CIA application, he said, I believe in the meaning of honor and integrity. And I feel personally responsible for making changes in this world that are within my power. Because if I don't, who will? Believe me, Dan, they're out there. Mm-hmm. I could go on and on with heroes that I served with that gave their lives.
1: You could write
2: how they did it.
1: You could write a book about all the outstanding and tremendous Americans that you've met during your career as a congressman and a member of the military and as a doctor. And Dr. Brad Wenstrup, thank you so much for the time tonight. Happy 4th of July to you and your family. All the best to you as America continues on in year 250. And thank you once again for coming on the Bill Cunningham Show. Appreciate your time tonight.
2: Keep the faith. We can do it, Dan.
1: Yes, sir. All right. Brad Wenstrup, thank you so much. And you talk about great Americans. A phrase that Willie uses all the time. That guy is the very definition of it. Dan Carroll for Bill Cunningham, who's with you every Sunday night.
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1: So once again, I want to thank Brad Wenstrup for being here. Just an absolutely great American. And if you ever get the chance, and you should make time to look at the report, because it is, I've seen it. I talked to him about it when it first came out. The report that he did and his committee did is absolutely jaw-dropping. It is the House Select Subcommittee on the Coronavirus Pandemic, chaired by Brad Wenstrup, 557 pages. And so you need a little time. Don't just go there if you only got a few minutes. But when you've got some time to spend, look at the report, read through it, take the time. And then you'll see all the stuff that Tulsi Gabbard, and God bless Tulsi Gabbard for what she did. And she did a great service to this country. But look at all, and I never talked about Dr. Fauci that much, but when he was in the news all the time. But that guy needs, he's got something coming due to him. And we can only pray that he gets it in this life or the next. Dan Carroll for Bill Cunningham, who's with you every Sunday.

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0: Dan Carroll in for Bill Cunningham, the great American. And it was a huge week this week because of all this past week, I guess I should say, because of all the stuff that was going on, all the rulings that were coming down from the Supreme Court. And the one on the 14th Amendment, to my way of thinking, was probably the biggest and most important one. But there were other decisions as well, and we're going to try and get through as many of them as we possibly can. I turn to my good friend Tom King, who is the chief counsel and outstanding constitutional lawyer for the GOP in the great Commonwealth of Pennsylvania. And Tom King, it is great to have you on the show tonight. How are you, sir?
1: Yes, sir, Dan. It's my pleasure, and happy birthday to the United States of America.
0: Happy birthday. What's the 4th of July 250th anniversary weekend look like in the Tom King household?
1: Well, it looks like we got the banners up out on the fence rail out here for the neighbors to see when they come by on the tractors. And we're celebrating by watching the massive fireworks in Pittsburgh and locally all over this end of the state.
0: Well, I think the biggest decision that the Supreme Court put out this past week had to do with birthright citizenship. I've seen a lot of analysis on this. Some I agree with, some I don't agree with. Even the Washington Post, Tom King, came out and said the Supreme Court was wrong on the birthright decision. I saw other analysis that said this decision is right up there with Roe v. Wade. I don't know if it's that big or that important, but you've had some time to look at this. You've had some time to digest it. You've seen the dissents by Clarence Thomas and Alito. And so as Tom King sees this ruling on birthright citizenship from the Supreme Court, how do you size it up?
1: Well, I would have, if I had a vote, which I don't, but if I had a vote, I would have gone with the president on this one. There is, it was a defeat nonetheless, but there is some ray of hope in Kavanaugh's opinion, and he's sort of opened the door for Congress, perhaps, to at some point when there are enough votes to address some of this birthright citizenship stuff in terms of, you know, the country sending their people in here and people who are otherwise not here legally coming to bear children. And so Kavanaugh left some ray of hope. You know, it was a narrow decision. And so if on a 5-4 vote, you have the fifth vote who went with the majority, but opening the door for perhaps at some point in time, some action by Congress, but it was nonetheless a defeat, and I thought it was fundamentally wrong.
0: Well, I mean, I'm glad you brought that up because I've seen analysis on what Kavanaugh had to say about this, and the analysis that you just spoke of, where he's laying out a roadmap for Congress to deal with this, I guess in a legislative way, could be effective. But I've seen other analysis from sources that I trust that said because this is a constitutional amendment, this is the 14th Amendment, doing something about it legislatively doesn't reach that bar, doesn't get the job done.
1: Well, it's one of those things that'll linger on until somebody tries to do something about it, because when you have a majority of five and one of them isn't in tune or in sync with the other four, it always opens the door for lawyers, at least, to debate whether somebody can do something about it. And certainly I would hope that somebody could, just to have an absolute birthright citizenship. I don't think was ever the founders' intent. I think that certainly people who are here illegally or people who have allegiances to other nations, such as the Chinese sending people on vacations to have American citizens come here and be born, is just clearly wrong. And I don't think it's fundamentally sound. So I would agree with Thomas and Alito again, but I find myself often agreeing with Thomas and Alito. Yeah. So.
0: Well, and I think most sensible people do. And Alito wrote that he talked about it just boggles the mind. I can't get my head around this, but he talked about people who are trying to come into the country and gain citizenship in a legal way and going through the process, which, you know, is painstaking, it is long, it's expensive, and somehow they are denied citizenship because they haven't completed the process yet. But then on the other hand, you can have someone come into the country illegally, give birth, and all of a sudden they are able to stay in the country because they have given birth to someone who magically is an American citizen. And they go ahead of the people who are trying to do it legally. It doesn't make any sense at all.
1: Doesn't make any sense to me, and it certainly is a massive issue, though, in terms of the number of people affected. And the court consists of human beings too, and I think some of that sway in the majority decision comes from that concern of the massive number of people who might be affected by this. But nonetheless, I think the thinking was sound on the other side, and I would have gone with the minority instead of the majority here.
0: Let's look at the other one on temporary protective status for Haitians and Syrians. And it says right there, into my way of thinking, Tom King, temporary status. And yet the left had a conniption because the Supreme Court issued the ruling that authorizes the administration's efforts to end this temporary protected status.
1: Yes, that was a good one. I think they rightfully decided that case, and I think they decided that the administration was within its bounds to stop that temporary status for those citizens of those countries, and that the government had the right to do it. So I think they were on solid ground. I think it's a good decision, and I think it will come into effect in the future. Perhaps that's another way to look at the birthright citizenship. If you can enforce restrictions with respect to who can come in, it's maybe a backdoor method to deal with that issue as well.
0: Yeah, have you heard of any challenges to this so far? Because I know those on the left are going to seek to keep the Haitians that are here, the Syrians that are here. They're going to seek to keep them in country as long as possible.
1: I haven't heard of any, but I'm certain that there will be dozens and dozens of challenges in the immigration world on with respect to this, and I'm sure we haven't heard the end of it.
0: Yeah. The other one had to do with keeping preventing trans boys from playing in women's sports. And the ruling, I think a lot of people think, really doesn't go far enough because I guess what they said, and correct me if I'm wrong here, but they said that states that already have laws that ban biological boys from playing in girls' sports, those laws can stay in place. But other states that allow biological boys to compete against girls in girls' sports, well, those laws can stay in place too. Is that essentially the way that came down?
1: Yes, that's basically it. I mean, it has to take them as they get them, and mm-hmm. So what they got was a challenge to the laws, including the laws of West Virginia, that banned biological males from playing in female sports. This one's near and dear to my heart, having daughters who have played at a pretty high level in the sports world and having coached some of this. And also, this case has a great effect on a pending case that we have in Pennsylvania dealing with a Pennsylvania Human Relations Commission regulation that would create six different genders. And so some of the, especially some of the Clarence Thomas language from the opinion breathtaking to us and supportive of our position. And so I think Clarence Thomas had it exactly right. You know, the mere fact, and I'm paraphrasing what he said, but the mere fact that someone thinks that they're a female doesn't make them a female. And there may be gender dysphoria, as he says, but that doesn't mean that they're able to change their gender. And so the court got into a lot. It's a really well thought out decision. And the court got into a lot of the background on this area of the law and things that have been happening across the country. So it was heartening to people like me that think that biological men ought not to be playing in women's sports. And it reinforces my firm conviction that Title IX was intended to support women's sports and to protect women in sports, as opposed to opening the door for men to participate in women's sports and to destroy women's sports. So I thought this was a great decision.
0: Yeah. Did that ever make any sense to you, that those who work so hard to support Title IX, to bring it into existence, to and really you see the great improvements that have been made in women's sports over the years, and that part I don't have a problem with. I never thought Title IX was really put together in the right way or enforced in the right way, but it seemed that so many people who were in favor of Title IX were so willing to throw it all away on the altar of DEI and political correctness.
1: I thought the hypocrisy was staggering. The people who should have been supporting women in sports and protecting women who are in sports were hypocritical at best in allowing biological males to participate in those sports because they at some point in life decided that they believed that they were women and entitled to participate. So I thought it was hypocritical of the people who should have been supporting it and didn't. And I thought the logic was lacking, completely lacking, and the effect was terrible. There were real world effects on women mm-hmm. in sports.
0: Yeah.
1: There were teams that didn't compete because the women refused to do so. Do you remember the boxing match in the Olympics? I mean, where the male beat the devil out of the biological female.
0: And she quit. Yeah, she quit. She said, I got no business being in the ring against this guy. Yeah.
1: I don't blame her.
0: Yeah, absolutely. Let's look at one more here. The Supreme Court ruling, and it's written here that it expanded the president's ability to fire heads of federal entities. I guess the left is looking at this saying that, of course, this is just Trump being the dictator that he wants to be, expanding his power, expanding his reach and all that. But it seems to me that this power should have been there and was there all the time to fire heads of different agencies within the executive branch.
1: Correct. And this for those who say that, they need to study history a little better, because this goes back to Franklin Roosevelt and the Republican Supreme Court in the Franklin Roosevelt era, stopping Roosevelt's alleged power grab. But Trump has picked up on this, as you know. A lot of his theories and a lot of his beliefs are vested in the power of the presidency and the authority of the president to work with people that he can work with, but not to have to work with people who he can't work with at the executive level. And I think that's pretty much the way the court phrased this. The curious one is the one that accompanied this with the FTC member who was although they said that the president could get rid of people, he said they can't get rid of the Federal Reserve, rather not FTC, but the Federal Reserve member who Trump wanted to get rid of had gained a temporary reprieve. Although I think that's mainly based on due process concerns about the fact that she's alleged to have done certain things. The interesting part about that one is that the court spelled out, and for lawyers who practice in this area, we're always in the midst of these debates with people on the left about how much due process somebody is entitled to, how much of a hearing, how much of a day in court do you get. And so the Cook decision was pretty interesting in terms of suggesting that you didn't even have to have a hearing to give them that some modicum of due process. You know, they could answer questions, for example, and get to a conclusion that they could be removed. So I think this is a temporary reprieve there. But I agree with you completely, Dan, that this is one where I think the president has always had these powers, but it's the first time in almost 100 years that he will have those powers back again, thanks to President Trump. I mean, it's really a remarkable term in the court. Four of these major cases all have Trump's name on them, and Trump himself appeared in the United States Supreme Court. That's unprecedented. The president showed up to
0: sit through
1: the argument of the Supreme Court. It's incredible.
0: Went there to watch. Yeah, I think that's the first time that's ever happened. But Tom King, we're going to have to leave it right there. We're up against the clock, my friend. As always, though, I appreciate the insight and the thoughtful commentary. And keep up the great work there in Pennsylvania. And I'm certainly hoping for forward or looking forward to the next time we get a chance to talk again, my friend. I appreciate it.
1: Yes, sir, Dan. Thank you for having me, and happy birthday, America.
0: Happy birthday, America. Tom King from Pennsylvania, thank you so much. Dan Carroll in for Bill Cunningham, who's with you every Sunday night.
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14: But the disappearance of Nancy Rennie's daughter, Carrie, was quite unlike any other. 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
10: Yeah, all day long.
14: Was their brief fling so terrible? Why all that hate? 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
0: Rubio, our great Secretary of State, put out a video honoring America's 250th. I thought it'd be a great way to close out the show tonight. Danny Boy Gleason, hit it.
20: 250 years ago today, a small band of men gathered in Philadelphia and declared war on the

0: Magna Carta to Jamestown and Plymouth Rock. Our founders knew that liberty was not an abstraction, floating above history. They knew that parchment promises alone could not make a nation free. The Soviet Union's constitution promised freedoms it never intended to honor. Many failed states and tyrannical regimes have borrowed the words of rights and liberties. But a constitution is only as strong as the people it belongs to. America has never been merely a proposition. It has always been a real and living civilization, a unique and distinctive people, unlike any other nation or people in the history of the world. America is an exceptional nation because Americans are an exceptional people. We are a people born on the edge of the known world. We are a frontier nation.
1: Liftoff! We have a liftoff!
0: From the hardy pioneers on the Oregon Trail to astronauts transcending the limits of Earth itself, America made the frontier a principle of national life. The men who built our country were heroes, among the greatest and most noble that the world has ever seen. This is the greatest nation on Earth. That has been true for 250 years. And with God's grace, it will be true for the next 250 as well.
2: I want to thank Marco Rubio for those great words. Thank you so much for listening. Thanks to Bill Cunningham for allowing me to sit in for him on this great radio show and talk to this great audience. Danny Gleason, thank you for everything that you've done. And we'll see you next time. Dan Carroll for Bill Cunningham, who's with you every Sunday night.
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9: It's August 2023. A county government meeting in Pennsylvania's Lehigh Valley. A young woman, early 20s, steps up to the mic to speak.
10: My two-month-old son was happily drinking milk from his bottle when he quickly started choking, turned blue, and went limp. My boyfriend transported our son to the changing table as I grabbed an anti-choking device and my boyfriend began assembling it. Two pumps of the device and my son was conscious, gasping for air and coughing up milk.
9: They all went to the ER to make sure the baby was okay.
10: But upon arriving at Lehigh Valley Hospital, the diagnosis quickly became something so different.
9: One of the doctors had a theory.
10: She stated to my father and mother-in-law that we are young, first-time parents who got frustrated with our baby.

0: and violently shook him to make him stop crying. And a confession would only make things easier for us.
1: The parents were told to leave the hospital without their son. And he wouldn't come home for 7 whole months.
0: I'm a postpartum mom dealing with the grief and the trauma of my son being ripped from my arms. And I'm a mom who lost everything in less than 24 hours due to one doctor's misdiagnosis. Enough is enough.
1: And then the next person speaks. And the next one. The stories they tell form a pattern of parents walking into a Lehigh Valley hospital to get help for a child, only to leave without them. And the same doctor's name kept coming up again and again. A pediatrician.
2: I ask you, what kind of doctor does this?
1: 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From Serial Productions and the New York Times, I'm Diane Neary. And this is The Preventionist, a story about a doctor and the rise of a powerful field of pediatric medicine.
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5: Daphne Caruana Galizia was a Maltese investigative journalist and blogger who spent her life fighting for truth, justice, and decency in a country overrun by corruption. 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
7: I'm John Sweeney, a former BBC journalist and investigative reporter. 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
12: Russ Faria was charged with a crime that he swore he did not commit.
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12: 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I've been a correspondent for Dateline NBC for 25 years. 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
12: 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I'm Keith Morrison. 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

0: From the City of Angels near the Pacific Ocean, good morning, good evening, wherever you may be, across the nation, around the world. I'm George Norrie. This is Coast to Coast AM. Emerging artist bumper music for the first couple hours. Full information on these incredible talented people at coasttocoastam.com. And later tonight, The Supernatural, as we wrap up the Independence Weekend. Hope you had a good time. Happy birthday, America. Here's what's happening. A Delta Airlines flight was struck by a fireworks mortar while descending into Chicago's Midway International Airport on the 4th. According to the FAA, the Delta Flight 1076 landed safely at Midway around 8:30 p.m. local time Saturday night after the crew reported that a fireworks mortar struck the aircraft shortly before landing. Everybody was okay. In Iran, the largest crowds yet are expected for the main funeral procession of slain Supreme Leader Ali Khamenei on Monday. His son and successor, Mujtaba Khamenei, has still not appeared publicly as Iran prepares for a third day of public mourning. The proceedings have been marked by signs of defiance and calls for revenge, including from a poet who read a piece attacking President Donald Trump. But some Iranians in Tehran say they're apathetic and frustrated about the entire event. Meanwhile, traffic in the key waterway is steady but not increasing, according to maritime authorities. Officials are expected to discuss the strait's security at this week's NATO summit. Tom Danheiser has more.
1: Well, George, the three sons of the slain Iranian leader prayed beside his coffin and those of four other family members Sunday. However, the son that took over Iran's new supreme leader did not make an appearance. Khamenei was killed on the first day of the U.S.-Israel war on Iran on February 28th. Meanwhile, despite a fragile ceasefire brokered last month, both the U.S. and Iran have recently traded retaliatory strikes following Iranian attacks on cargo ships. Authorities have said that maritime trade between Iran and Qatar has resumed after a roughly five-month suspension. An interim deal between Tehran and Washington signed last month announced the end of the hostilities after a four-month conflict and mandated a return to pre-war maritime traffic in the Gulf, although transit in and out of the Gulf remains contested. And Israel's public broadcaster said on Sunday that Israeli and Lebanese military officers are holding U.S.-mediated talks to define the boundaries of a proposed Hezbollah-free zone ahead of an Israeli pullback from two villages in southern Lebanon. Prime Minister Benjamin Netanyahu is reviewing the proposal as Israeli officials seek assurances from the Lebanese army and the U.S. Central Command that Lebanese forces are ready to deploy in the designated pilot zones. George?
0: Thank you, Tom. Charles Smith is one of America's leading experts on advanced technology and implications for war, terrorism, privacy, and every way technology interacts with our lives. Charles, your thoughts on what's going on in Iran?
2: Oh, well, you know, first we have the usual parade of death to America, which is what the three-day festival is currently. It's no real surprise that none of the leadership or political powers at all have made appearances because they're afraid to show their faces simply because they will end up getting targeted. The events, they are going to be fairly predictable. Death to America, America's a Satan, you know, let's kill, blah, blah, blah. For the most part, the events are currently peaceful inside the Gulf, but it's kind of still simmering. The Iranians are actually suffering at the moment because of a glut on the market of oil. And one of the reasons why we're seeing some of the agreements that they're making and are starting to lighten up on is because certain corrupt figures within their government make a considerable amount of illegal money on the side, selling black market oil and oil products. One of the most favorite, of course, is tankers full of kerosene, seeing as how that is a government-supported kind of issue. The price support for their local population is maintained, and a good portion is siphoned off to sell on the open market, more or less to line the pockets of certain officials. So no surprise there. And no surprise with the Israelis. They're still squared off on the Lebanese. We'll probably see some more exchanges on both sides, both by the Israelis and ourselves and by the Iranians and Hezbollah and several other groups that are currently sponsored by the Iranians. do not expect peace anytime in the near future. The basic policy of Iran is to negotiate a temporary truce so they can regain power and strike again. A permanent truce is going to have to come with a change of regime. And so far, we don't have that happening.
0: Hopefully soon enough. Thanks, Charlie. A new theory published in Frontiers in Psychology attempts to explain why researcher Kais proposed what he calls the dying moment dream hypothesis, arguing that the experience is best understood as a dream state that the brain generates in response to oxygen deprivation. When the brain stops receiving input from the outside world, it turns inward, flooding consciousness with memories and emotions drawn from the person's own life. The theory's most provocative claim is that the emotional tone of the experience, peaceful or even hellish, is shaped by the person's accumulated emotional history. A life defined by love and connection would, in theory, produce a very different ending than one weighed by trauma and unsolved guilt. Cultural extent plays into it as well. In Christian cultures, the bright light is perceived as a being, while in Japan, it's more often reported as an inanimate object. Fascinating discussion. We'll check this out. This weekend, of course, America celebrated its massive milestone, our 250th birthday. We have spent the last 24-plus hours honoring the heroes who fought for our national freedom. But what did those incredible founding fathers and presidents actually believe about the freedom of the soul? It turns out that some of our greatest leaders, including George Washington and Abraham Lincoln, had profound, undeniable encounters with the unseen world. Here to share the ultimate message of spiritual independence is Sandra Champlain, host of the podcast on the Coast to Coast AM Podcast Network, Shades of the Afterlife. Hi, Sandra.
3: Oh, hey, George. You know, when we look back behind the history books, it's amazing to realize just how deeply our greatest leaders relied on the reality of the afterlife. George Washington rarely preached publicly, but in his private letters, they reveal that he had this reliance on what he called divine providence, an invisible hand actively guiding human destiny. When writing letters of condolence to grieving friends, Washington constantly comforted them with the immortality of the soul, reminding them that death is merely a peaceful transition. He famously wrote, "The soul, immortal as its sire, shall never die." In fact, George, during a brutal, freezing winter at Valley Forge, when the entire revolution was on the brink of collapse, Washington had a profound vision of an angel showing him the future of the nation and granting him the inner strength to carry them through the darkness. And when Washington passed away at Mount Vernon, his famous last words were simply, "I am not afraid to go." Then we can look at Abraham Lincoln. During the darkest days of the Civil War, after the tragic loss of his 11-year-old son, Willie, historical records show that evidential mediums were brought directly into the White House. Lincoln and his wife, Mary, attended seances right inside the executive mansion to find spiritual peace and connect with their son. He even had a chilling premonition just 10 days before his assassination, dreaming of weeping soldiers guarding a covered casket in the East Room, telling him the president had been killed. These revolutionary and legendary leaders understood that while earthly freedom is a hard-fought gift, spiritual freedom is our eternal birthright. Thank you, George.
0: Sandra, what's new with Shades of the Afterlife?
3: Well, episode 298 is out, and it's about the ultimate independence. So there's more details about Washington and Lincoln, along with wartime soldiers' near-death experiences and their deathbed visitations.
0: Love it. Thanks, Sandra. Up next, Thais Gibson back with us on Coast to Coast as we talk about the attachment theory and what it all means to us on Coast to Coast AM. 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
0: And welcome back to Coast, George Norrie with you as we wrap up our Independence Day weekend. Hope we had a good one. Thais Gibson with us, PhD, founder of the Personal Development School and the creator of the Integrated Attachment Theory, a framework she has spent over a decade developing to help people reprogram the subconscious patterns that quietly shape their relationships. Her work bridges attachment theory, neuroscience, and practical subconscious rewiring. Her book is called The New Attachment Theory. Thais, welcome back. How have you been?
7: Hi, George. Great to see you and hear from you. I'm doing really well, and thank you for having me.
0: Still out there in Toronto?
7: I am. I was in Texas for about 6 months, but just came back up north for the summer.
0: That's a great city up that way. Our Canadian neighbors, think the world of them. That's good. When you talk about attachment, what does that mean?
7: So your attachment style is basically your relationship style, and it's your subconscious set of rules that you've learned about love and connection that actually start with all of our programming and conditioning in childhood. So the way we see relationships all the way back in our childhood forms what we tend to expect from other people as adults, forms how we expect our needs to be met, how we tend to communicate, and how we cope when we're triggered or frustrated.
0: Why do so many people, Thais, have a difficult time in relationships and carrying themselves through?
7: Because one of the number one things that affect us is our attachment style. And so if you have a different attachment style than somebody else, then it's literally like sitting down and trying to play a board game, but you have the rules for Scrabble and they have the rules for Monopoly. So when we have these different subconscious set of rules for how we're supposed to connect with each other because we have a different attachment style, it creates so much unnecessary friction and confusion in our relationships. And I think it's really notable for everybody to recognize that every single person has an attachment style. And there are four different types of styles that affect how we tend to show up in relationships.
0: We'll get into these four. I happen to have liked Monopoly better than Scrabble, which was boring to me.
7: Scrabble sucks. Monopoly is way better. I agree.
0: Especially when you landed on property and didn't have to pay a lot of rent money, right?
7: Exactly. I actually miss Monopoly. Monopoly was so much fun.
0: You mentioned when we were kids. How important is attachment developed when we're kids?
7: Yeah, so we basically, up until the age of 8, our brains are producing mostly alpha and theta brainwaves, which makes us highly suggestible. In other words, this is where we adopt the vast majority of our subconscious programming and all of our beliefs and all the ways that we're going to really see the world, but also see ourselves and interpersonal interactions. And what's really interesting is that, of course, conditioning is always happening. Like, our beliefs can change, how we view the world or ourselves can change, but the deepest roots really start from the time we're born up until the age of 8 years old.
0: They say in the United States, the divorce rate is 2.4 divorces for every 1,000 population. Is that high?
7: That is high. And if you look at North America, roughly 50% of people actually get divorced within their lifetime. And what's really interesting here is on wide scale data sets, what you actually see is the divorce rate moves in lockstep, in inverse from the secure attachment rate. So for example, we have roughly 50% of people who are securely attached, which is the healthy relationship style that we're aiming for. And when you see the secure attachment rate on the incline, we actually see the divorce rate decline. But when we see the secure attachment rate drop off and become less, the divorce rate actually goes up, and they tend to move in lockstep with one another, but just in inverse of each other.
0: When we talk about relationships and attachment, though, it's not necessarily male, female, and it's not romantic. It could also be in business, right?
7: Absolutely. So your attachment style is basically your relationship style. And number one, it's really the relationship you have to yourself. Like, it's all of the ways that you see your self-esteem, your needs, your boundaries, your triggers, and the things that upset you. And so because it's your conditioning, all of that is your programming, it goes with you everywhere you go. So it shows up in your workplace, the things that trigger you there. It shows up in your friendships, your romantic relationships. And of course, it shows up sometimes more than anything in our family relationships as well.
0: When our parents form us, they really have to do a good job, don't they?
7: Yes. I mean, nobody's going to be perfect. And I think sometimes people hear about their attachment style and they learn about the different styles and they end up getting really panicked about it. Like, oh no, I have to be the perfect parent. And it's not that we have to aim for perfection. You know, it's not easy to be a parent, but the goal is that we provide healthy, adaptive behaviors and modeling and communication for our children at a young age. And then they learn these healthy conditions in terms of how to relate to other people. And that's what they carry forth. And that sets them up for success long-term in romantic relationships if they had the opportunity to get the right conditioning early on.
0: We're with Dr. PhD Thais Gibson as we talk about relationships and attachment. Take us through these four attachment styles, Thais.
7: So there are four styles and every single person has one. And the first style we touched on just briefly, which is the secure attachment style. The secure attachment style makes up roughly 50% of the population. And it sort of fluctuates in and out of that 50% range, a little higher, a little bit lower from time to time. And securely attached people report having the longest lasting relationships, but they also report being the most fulfilled in those long lasting relationships, which is a really important distinction. And securely attached individuals, they learn very healthy tools in their conditioning at a young age. So they learn how to communicate well. They learn that they can trust and rely on other people. They get in their childhood a lot of approach-oriented behaviors, meaning that their parents are attuned to them. And when their children are upset, the parents actually go and try to soothe the child. And that teaches kids at a young age that it's safe to be vulnerable and it's okay to express emotion. And I trust that people will be there for me. And so we have these securely attached individuals who grow up to be adults that have bandwidth to be there for other people, feel comfortable trusting people, feel comfortable being vulnerable and communicating. So they have a lot of subconscious skills that basically put them at a head start to have a healthy relationship. And then we have three insecure attachment styles. And most people, when they hear these, they'll be able to really relate to who this is. At one end of the continuum, there's the anxious attachment style. The anxious person, they get a lot of intermittent reinforcement in childhood, which is what gamblers get addicted to. In other words, love is there, but love is really inconsistent. And so individuals who are anxiously attached, they grow up always wanting more connection and always fearing abandonment, always fearing that love or connection being taken away. And they tend to be what we would actually qualify as love addicts a lot of the time as adults, where they're very needy, very clingy in relationships. They try to move very fast and they're terrified of being abandoned or alone. And so they often go to great lengths to avoid abandonment, sometimes staying in the wrong relationships that are unhealthy, sometimes people pleasing themselves into oblivion where they forget about their own boundaries and their own needs. And they often feel resentful in relationships because they're trying so much harder than their partner is on the other side. The third attachment style, if we go to the other end of the continuum, is basically the opposite of the anxious attachment style. This is known as the dismissive avoidant. And dismissive avoidants, they grow up with more childhood emotional neglect. Sometimes this is really overt neglect, but a lot of times it's more covert, more sort of quiet neglect, where parents are structured and ordered and food's on the table on time and kids are at school on time, but they end up not being attuned to the kids at all. In fact, if the child grows up and tries to express emotion or wants attunement, often it gets dismissed or diminished or rejected or even shamed. You know, these types of things we hear growing up, like, oh, don't be a crybaby, get it together. Nobody go into the other room until you have your emotions sorted. And so what happens is this child grows up thinking, okay, this emotional part of me, this vulnerable part of me is not acceptable. And so they grow up to repress their emotions, to repress their vulnerability, and to think that that part of themselves is shameful or weak. And so as adults, these are individuals who often create a lot of emotional distance in their relationships. They may fear commitment. They may shut down a lot emotionally in a long-term marriage. And they always try to create more distance as a way of staying safe, because distance makes them feel in control. Like, if you're not too close to me, I feel safe and in control. Right. So that's our dismissive avoidant. And then we have one last one, and I'll just say this one briefly. This is a fearful avoidant attachment style. They are very hot and cold in relationships. They usually grew up with a lot more big T trauma, a lot of chaos, maybe growing up with alcoholic parents or parents in active addiction or parents with mental health issues. And they tend to, as a result of that, want love, but be scared of it at the same time. So they constantly pinball back and forth.
0: We're going to come back with more with Thais Gibson to talk about attachments. We'll take calls with her next hour on Coast to Coast. Here's our first emerging artist, Shotgun Waldo from Ontario, Canada, Hands of Time.
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1: Japan. Welcome back to Coast, George Norrie with you. Thais Gibson with us. We'll take calls with her next hour on Coast to Coast. Her website is linked up at coasttocoastam.com, and her book is called The New Attachment Theory. Thais, why would people want to change their attachment style? What would some of those reasons be? And can you do that?
6: It's a great question, George. The number one reason people want to change their attachment style is because sometimes if you grew up insecurely attached, you're going to have a lot of relationship challenges as you get older. And so what you'll often see is people who are anxiously attached, they always want to move so quickly in relationships, they accidentally push people away. People who are avoidant, they constantly sabotage closeness in their relationships in the long run. And people who are fearful avoidant, they're always on a roller coaster. They tend to be more dramatic in relationships and really struggle to trust. So the idea is that just because you got dealt a hand of cards that was challenging because of things you went through in your past or in childhood doesn't mean that it has to dictate your future in relationships going forward.
1: If you find that people are not successful in life, doing whatever they do, whether it's job, relationship, whatever, does that mean they have an attachment issue?
6: It's another really good question. A lot of the time, the answer to this is a resounding yes, because your attachment style creates these, what we call core wounds, these big triggers. And your triggers are always your glass ceiling in life. Anxiously attached people, they always fear not being good enough or being abandoned or being rejected or disliked. And so when we have these big triggers, that determines your behavior. You might people please, or you might shy away from opportunities because you feel not good enough. And what we'll see is different attachment styles, they all have different triggers. Dismissive avoidance, fear being trapped or helpless or weak if they're vulnerable. And so these triggers are really causing us to behave in certain ways that we may not consciously choose. Like if somebody's always fearing being trapped, they may have a hard time committing to a job or a long-term career path, or they may push opportunities away that require a lot from them. So all of these triggers that we've been subconsciously programmed with are absolutely driving our behaviors. And so oftentimes if we have attachment issues, we have a lot more drama than we need to have in our lives. And that obviously will inhibit long-term success.
1: How important, Thais, is the subconscious mind when it comes to this?
6: Well, the subconscious mind runs the show for everything. Our conscious mind, the part of us that's our logical thinking self that we think of as being like our sense of self and identity, that is only responsible for roughly 3 to 5% of all of our beliefs, our thoughts, our emotions, and our actions. Whereas your subconscious mind, which is this warehouse of all of your conditioning and all of your sort of blueprint for your attachment dynamics and relationships, that part of your mind, your subconscious, is responsible for 95% of all of our beliefs, our behavioral patterns, how we think, how we feel and emote. And so if we're not in charge or know what's going on in terms of our subconscious mind, we're not really in charge of our lives in the same way that we'd ideally like to think we are.
1: Why is it easy for some people and it's difficult for others?
6: Well, some people get really good conditioning growing up. You know, some people end up coming into life and they get dealt this dynamic of they learn healthy boundaries, they learn healthy ways to communicate, they learn healthy ways to regulate their emotions, and they have less trauma. And so they have less core wounds or triggers that they're carrying at a subconscious level as a result. And I always give people the analogy that your core wounds from attachment dynamics are kind of like mines in a minefield. And if you don't recognize where somebody else's minds and their minefield are, you're going to be setting them off all the time. And if somebody has more minds in their minefield because they've been through more attachment trauma in their childhood, then they're going to just be more triggered and more emotionally unstable, you know, for lack of a better word. They have more baggage that they're carrying into their adult relationships of all types, not just romantic, but friendships, workplace relationships, and the whole nine yards. And so that obviously makes it more difficult in the long run.
1: Take a few minutes and tell us about the Personal Development School and what it does.
6: So what we focus on at the Personal Development School is, number one, identifying what your attachment style is. And you get a really in-depth report and assessment for your attachment patterns, how you'll show up in relationships, what types of relationship patterns you're likely to repeat over and over again. And then we get you to actually rewire your attachment style, because you were not born with an attachment style. It gets conditioned into you through these repeated relationship patterns. So we take people through 90 days of rewiring your attachment style so that you can become securely attached. And what that means is that you'll learn to regulate your emotions better, you'll learn to communicate in healthy ways, you'll learn your needs, and you'll rewire all of those triggers that are constantly popping up in your life on a regular basis that cause you to act from a place of sometimes desperation or fear or frustration that you might regret later on. So we really focus on the rewiring of all of the maladaptive programs we get in childhood so that you are not just subject to repeating your past relationship patterns over and over and over again in your present and future.
1: How do you rewire a person who has basically trapped themselves?
6: Great question. So basically how neuroplasticity works is whatever we're exposed to through repetition and emotion over time builds new neural networks. So let's say, for example, somebody has a core trigger that they are not good enough because they were made to feel like that throughout their entire childhood and then that carried into their past relationships. Basically, we want to start by rewiring those triggers. There's different things you can rewire, but this is the first place we start. And what we do is we take that core trigger and its opposite. So I am not good enough, I am good enough. Then we get them to actually find evidence that they are good enough because evidence speaks to the subconscious mind. Evidence that you're good enough could be things like, oh, I was a good friend 3 days ago, or I showed up really well under pressure in a work dynamic 3 weeks ago, and I'm really proud of that. And we're coming up with actual tangible things that we did that felt good enough and that we experienced some sort of emotion around feeling proud of. And now what we're doing is every time we come up with evidence that we are actually good enough, we ideally want to come up with 10 times that we felt this way. And then we, in step three here, we record ourselves saying this out loud and we listen back for 21 days. And so what we're doing is we're getting with these 10 pieces of evidence that we are good enough. We're counteracting this old idea that we're not good enough. But in every single piece of evidence, it's emotions and images. Every memory we have of being good enough is a series of emotions and imagery. And that's the actual language of the subconscious mind. So when we're trying to rewire, we can't just do affirmations. We can't say, oh, I'm good enough, I'm good enough. We have to find evidence so that we get emotions and images. Then we record ourselves saying this out loud. And as we listen back for 21 days, we're stimulating emotion and imagery. And neuroscience has proven repetition of emotions and images is actually what fires and wires neural networks in the brain at a subconscious level. And so now if we've had this imprint or this core belief that we are not good enough, after 21 days, it takes about 2 to 5 minutes a day to do, of really seeing and feeling and seeing the images of how we actually were good enough, we start to rewire these old longstanding ideas we were carrying about ourselves. And it changes our self-perception, but it also prevents us from carrying these recurring attachment wounds. So we can do that for the idea of being not good enough, the fear of being trapped in a relationship, and the fear of commitment, the fear of being abandoned. All of these things are solvable problems because they're not fundamental truths. They're just ideas that we've acquired and we're seeing our world through those ideas, but we can rewire those things. And that would be one example of how we can do it.
1: Of the four styles you talked about earlier, is any one of them more important than the other?
6: Not more important than the other, but they tend to show up in greater scales. So for example, we have 50% of people who are secure. And then we have about 20 to 22 and a half that are anxious, 20 to 22 and a half that are dismissive avoidant, and they often end up together in relationships. So you usually have an anxious person with a more avoidant person and they trigger each other and it becomes really problematic a lot of the time. And then we have that last remaining minority that's the fearful avoidant, the very hot and cold, kind of more traumatized person in relationships. And part of how I got into this is I was the fearful avoidant attachment style. I was the hot and cold. And you can really rewire and change these patterns to become secure and really thrive. But it's not that one's more important. It's that we tend to have ratios of people who they'll really relate to that demographic of attachment style.
1: Generally, who is easier to change, a man or a woman, when it comes to attachment styles?
6: It's a really good question. What we don't see so much is like somebody being easier to change. What we see is that anxiously attached individuals are more motivated to work on their relationships. But dismissive avoidance, when they are actually plugged into doing the work, they're much more consistent across time. That tends to be their personality. They really see things through. And we do see that anxiously attached individuals lean more female. There's more female anxious attachments, and dismissive avoidance lean more male, as you can imagine, because men often get messaging growing up that they have to be strong and not express emotion too much. And you know, that's going to be more of their conditioning. So we do see anxiously attached individuals being more motivated. So more women frequently plugging in to do the work. But when men are showing up to do their work, they're very consistent and they tend to see it all the way through to become securely attached.
1: I had a caller who called us Friday night during open lines tell you he's crying, sobbing because he had just lost his wife. Now, what happens when your attachment is so close and it's severed like that? How do you get back to life?
6: It's a great question. So this really goes into our grief, like how we experience grief. And for how big of a topic grief is, it's often not explored very thoroughly. And when we look at grief, what's actually happening mechanically in grief is that, number one, our subconscious mind, when we attach to somebody, when we get into a long-term relationship to somebody, we attach to the needs that they bring into our lives and the traits that they bring out in us. So for example, somebody might meet your need for comfort and for safety and for connection. And they might bring out the trait in you where you're a caretaker and you contribute, or your sense of humor, you make the person laugh. And what we're actually experiencing when we go through grief is that suddenly all of these needs our subconscious mind was used to relying on in somebody, and all of these traits we were used to expressing with that person, suddenly we lose that. And the void left behind, where all of those needs were being met, all those traits could be expressed, the void left behind is what we experience as grief. And so part of fast-tracking healing in such a painful situation like that is, of course, to be with our emotions and somatically process them. But when we're ready, we can heal that void faster by identifying what needs we're missing the most from the person we lost, and then trying to fill those needs with other healthy forms more effectively. So, you know, more family members or friends that can make you, you know, have that sense of connection or have that sense of comfort or safety, or, you know, bring out that sense of humor in you and people you can laugh with. The more we can supplement more quickly, the less devastating grief is. And we can actually fill that void a little bit more easily. So grief doesn't have to be so profoundly painful when we experience a loss so great.
1: Have you encountered somebody who was just so bad, it took a long time to get them to change, and you did change them?
6: Absolutely. You know, a lot of people who come into our programs have been through sexual abuse trauma from their own family members growing up. I mean, we've seen a big range of a lot of things. And at the end of the day, everybody's subconscious mind gets rewired in the same way. So whenever we have repetition, emotion, and imagery that goes against the painful programming we had, as long as we're consistently doing that, we will see the needle move. And I remember this one woman who always comes to mind. She came in, and unfortunately, she was molested by her father growing up. And she came into our program, and she was so nervous to even unpack anything. And she really plugged in. And by the end of it, not only did she have huge strides in her attachment style and get into a beautiful relationship, but she actually went back to school and did a master's degree in counseling and became a therapist. And it was very profoundly transformational for her. So I think the really important message there is that no matter how much you go through, no matter how much you've been through growing up, all of the patterns that have conditioned you, even if they're really painful or really maladaptive, everybody's subconscious mind gets rewired in the same way. And so it's possible for anybody to change and still have healthy relationships, starting with the relationship they have to themselves and their own needs and their own boundaries and all the triggers that they're carrying. Those things can be changed.
1: How do you even start to rewire something that has been so miswired?
6: Yeah, it's a great question. So when we look at neuroplasticity, it only takes between 21 days to 63 days to build entirely new neural networks in the brain. And it depends how much emotion we have. So what's really interesting is that emotion is how we encode memory. And you can see this, for example, George, like let's say we have a friend, Bob, and let's say Bob has never felt unsafe in a car before. But tomorrow he's driving and he gets in a car accident, and thank goodness he's safe, but he has to go back into a car the very next day. Well, his hands might shake, even though he was safe, he, because of how intensely emotional that experience was, it imprinted his brain to now feel like I am unsafe.

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17: 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A black man from the projects comes forward with information about the case.
19: He says the police are his friends.
17: But out of nowhere, he goes from star witness to prime suspect.
19: And then that's it. 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
17: The system is hungry for a conviction. Lee Harris is sentenced to 90 years.
20: I get 90 years for killing somebody I have never seen.
17: Behind bars, Lee finds an unlikely ally in his cellie, Robert. The pair are like chalk and cheese. There's no way their paths would ever cross on the outside. But as a fellow inmate, Robert sees through the lies and vows to do the unthinkable.

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6: Just before midnight on Saturday, February 19th, 2005, Danielle Imbo and her friend Richard Patron left a crowded Philadelphia bar. The two 30-somethings planned to walk to Richard's truck and drive home, but they never made it.
7: It does not make sense. 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
9: No one had a motive to kill them.
6: Those same questions frustrated law enforcement. The FBI called it murder for hire.
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10: 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One of them was the target. 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
6: What happened to Danielle and Richard?
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13: Imagine you're struggling with back pain for months. No one can tell you what's wrong. Then you find a doctor.
14: And the words that he said that I wanted to hear was, "I can fix you." And, you know, those are magic words. I was in pain, and somebody, a neurosurgeon, said, "I can fix you."
13: You trust he'll take care of your problem.
15: Nothing but good reports and a list of accolades that were two pages long.
16: When you talk to him, he's engaging. He seems very intelligent. He's witty. He's charming.
17: He'd always talk about, "I'm going to be a doctor."
16: But he has this dark side that he likes to keep separate and hidden from everybody else.
13: This is a story about 33 patients who put their trust in a prominent surgeon in Dallas.
18: State your full name for the record.
19: Christopher Daniel Dunch.
13: And wish they hadn't.
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1: First-time callers always invited to call the program, by the way. We'll be back in a moment with Thais Gibson and take calls as we talk about attachments on Coast to Coast AM. Do you really want another summer like last summer, barely sleeping because you were too hot at night? People blame summer heat for bad sleep, when really it may be their mattress trapping heat. And if you already sleep hot, summer only makes it worse. 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
1: Welcome back, George Norrie, along with Thais Gibson. Thais, when somebody comes to see you for advice and help, can you tell right away there's something wrong?
5: I can tell very quickly what their attachment style is, yes. Very quickly. There tend to be dead giveaways. Anxiously attached people tend to be very distressed about relationships. They tend to get really nervous if they haven't heard back from somebody in a short period of time. They have a hard time creating or giving enough space and independence in their relationship. And avoidant people are a lot more closed off and they have a hard time opening up and talking about things. So there tend to be pretty dead giveaways in terms of what somebody's attachment patterns are very quickly.
1: Are they insecure?
5: Yeah, each of those would be expressions of insecurity. You know, the insecurity in relationships from the fear of abandonment or the insecurity about being vulnerable and opening up. And so you will tend to see these sort of polarities that come up with people that are just rooted in deep attachment fears deep down.
1: Generally, how long does it take to turn somebody around?
5: Generally about 90 days. So we take people through 90-day programs to really rewire your subconscious mind. We leverage neuroplasticity. It's very systematic. It takes like 5 minutes a day of consistent work because you need a lot of that consistent repetition to build those new neural pathways. But it's a lot easier than people think as long as you're targeting the subconscious mind.
1: Do people come back to you saying, "You saved my life, you changed it"?
5: We do get a lot of really beautiful stories and shares. Yeah, a lot of people for sure.
1: Give us an example, no names given, of somebody who came to you, what was wrong, what you did, and how they changed their life.
5: Yeah, so one of my favorite stories that comes to mind is somebody, I won't share their name, but a female in her early 30s, and she came in and she had been on her third engagement, and she kept sabotaging her relationship dynamic. She would get engaged and then she would call it off. And fearful avoidants are the ones that they are very anxious in the beginning. They want closeness, but then they become the roller coaster partner. They're very hot and cold and they want love, but they're scared of it and they have a lot of trust wounds. So because she had a lot of these fears around trust, she would consistently sabotage. And she was on her third engagement. She came in and said, like, I don't want to ruin this one, but I can feel that as soon as I'm in a position to really settle down, you know, this is the love of my life, but I just get so afraid. And part of what happened is she grew up with a father who was very abusive. He was an alcoholic. And so she was seeing a lot of what happened in her parents' relationship. And she was terrified at a subconscious level of those things repeating. So she really plugged in for 90 days and was like, I'm going to try to do this and make sure I don't call off my wedding. And she did. And she got married and she still checks in, you know, once a year or so and sends us a photo and a picture. And she's happily married. She has her first child, pregnant with a second. And she's truly feeling like comfortable and safe in her relationship in a way that I don't think she had access to before really doing that subconscious work.
1: Do you know if in the three prior engagements, if she kept the ring?
5: I never asked. She struck me as somebody who would definitely give it back, though. She struck me as somebody who would push away and create, you know, a lot of distance. So I'm sure she gave the ring back.
1: Is there a clear-cut rule for giving back an engagement ring?
5: It's a great question. I would say, honestly, if you're going to call off the relationship, I believe that somebody should give the engagement ring back, quite honestly.
1: What if the guy calls it off but gave the ring? Should she keep it?
5: I still think it's better to have a clean cut. I think if that person says you can keep the ring and they call it off, I think that that's fair. But I do think from a financial perspective, just cut and dry, it seems to work a little bit better for somebody to give the ring back. And I also think it's a boundary, right? You're not seeing it all the time or engaging with it. I mean, maybe most people will sell them in those types of situations, but on principle, I think it's good to give the ring back. But yes, if the man calls it off and then there's a situation where he says you can keep it, then I think that's fine.
1: Do you hypnotize the people?
5: No, I don't actually hypnotize the people. I did a year-long certification in hypnotherapy. It's actually how I started my practice 14 years ago. And what I sought to do is get people the same results as hypnosis while they're not hypnotized. And that's a big part of our subconscious rewiring work, is it gives you the same output that you would get after a hypnotherapy session, because it's engaging the subconscious mind in the rewiring. But it's more it's teach the man to fish rather than give a man a fish, because you're actually learning how your subconscious works and changing it for yourself rather than having to be in a state of hypnosis, go in for a session, pay $200 every time you go in. It's a lot more efficient to know your own subconscious mind and how to rewire it.
1: What is the single biggest issue people come to you for?
5: Single biggest issue by far is their attachment patterns in their marriage. And usually what we'll see is, whether it's a marriage or a long-term relationship, they're usually caught in this pinballing dynamic where one person's anxious, so they're always wanting more closeness, and the other person's more avoidant, so they're needing a lot more independence and space, and they love each other. But what happens is they get caught in what we call a trigger cycle, where the person who's afraid of being abandoned, how they cope with that is to cling. And then that triggers the avoidant person's core wound of feeling trapped. And how they cope with that is to create distance, which then re-triggers the person's fear of being abandoned and it causes them to cling more. And it goes around and around in a cycle. And it's such a painful pattern in relationships. And it drives both people a little bit crazy. But it is, again, a very solvable problem when you target the subconscious mind.
1: And what percent of them, Thais, want to save the relationship?
5: You know, I definitely get a good sample size of people who are really trying. So I would say, you know, when we're looking at the breakdown, usually anxious people in relationships are highly motivated to try to save the relationship. They're usually batting at like close to 100%. Dismissive avoidance, they tend to cope by creating distance. So when they come in to do the work, you know, they're generally coming in to actually show up and do the work. But I will see sometimes, you know, maybe 15, 20% of dismissive avoidance, they come in and they say they're there to do the work, but it's more like they're trying to check off a box to say that they did it before they leave, and they're sort of checked out when they get there. And they're looking forward to getting back to their independence and autonomy. So in some cases, we'll see that. But the vast majority of the time, people who come in are there to do the work, and they tend to be quite motivated.
1: Are you a Toronto Maple Leafs hockey fan?
5: I actually am a Toronto Maple Leafs hockey fan. If I had to have a favorite hockey team, that would be it, for sure.
1: You would not get along with my producer, Tom Danheiser. He's an LA Kings guy all the way.
5: He's a witch, did you say? Canadians?
1: You know, he's an LA Kings guy.
5: Oh, LA Kings guy. Okay, there we go. I'm sorry, Tom. I apologize in advance.
1: Did you call him a witch?
5: No. I said I apologize in advance.
1: All right, let's go to the phones. Gary in Billings, Montana, welcome to the show. Hi, Gary.
6: Thank you for taking my call, George. I was wondering if your guests could possibly tell me what causes some people to be emotional midgets that can't handle conflict, and they tend to fly off the handle at the slightest upset.
1: What do you think of that, Thais?
5: It's a great question. I've never heard the term emotional midgets before. It's a good term. So what's basically happening is whenever we're triggered and people are flying off the handle, it's not as much about the objective situation. It's the subjective subconscious meaning. So I give the analogy to people that if you walk into the woods tomorrow and you see a bear and you run away from the bear and you're safe, but you have to go back into the woods the very next day. Well, what your mind does is it constantly reprojects seeing the bear. Like you walk into the woods and you the trees move in the wind and you're like, oh my God, the bear's coming. And so when we have triggers and a lot of attachment wounds in childhood, that's the analogy. It's your version of the bear. If you felt abandoned a lot growing up, then as an adult, you go into relationships and you constantly project out the likelihood of being abandoned again. And you see everything through that. And that's part of why it's so painful to be insecurely attached, because you're getting triggered all the time by those old fears. And that's why people are flying off the handle over small things, because it's not the small thing. It's the meaning they give. It's not you didn't call them back. It's just a phone call. It's that they make that mean I'm being abandoned. And they're actually reacting to their own internal subconscious programming rather than reacting to just the objective phone call. And that's why it feels so confusing and also really painful to be on the receiving end of, because you're going, wait, this is a small thing. Why is this person, like you said, flying off the handle all the time? But it's their subconscious conditioning that's causing them to do that.
1: Do you find that most people have short fuses, Thais?
5: People who are insecurely attached absolutely tend to have short fuses. And it's because they're constantly going through this dynamic. If you have a lot of triggers from childhood, those are the minds in your mind field that are firing off all the time. And then you wonder why you feel so dysregulated. It's because a lot of these things are getting triggered so frequently.
1: John in Wisconsin. Take it away, John.
7: Hello, George. Hello, Thais. Brief comment and a question, please. I am the poster child for anxious. Been that way my whole life. To my wife's credit, during our 42 years together, she tolerated me and we somehow made it work. My wife died 5 months ago. After the initial grief process, I'm now looking for companionship. And every time I think I have something going, I anxiously chase them away. I'm 69 years old and alone. My question, Thais, is there any wisdom you can offer me? And George, thank you for taking my call.
1: Thank you, John. He's a good guy, Thais. What do we say for him?
5: That's a great question, John. I'm so sorry to hear about the loss of your wife. And absolutely, one of the most important things that you want to learn how to do is use that exercise we talked about earlier to change that fear of abandonment. But if you can, I would start today and make a list of all the ways you abandon your own feelings and your own needs and your own boundaries. And I would actually start to try to figure out, like, as if you're dating yourself before you try to date somebody else, what are my needs? What makes me happy? And the more you show up and fulfill those things on a consistent basis and learn to enjoy your own company, the less you'll be seeking to fill your need for connection solely outside of you. And it will help you stay more regulated and grounded in yourself, which in turn will help you be less anxious in relationships and chase people away with that anxiety less frequently. And that will be the gateway that then allows you to have healthy companionship where you feel more regulated, you enjoy your own company, And then you're not chasing all the time.
1: We take text and tweets. Tom, what do you have for Thais?
8: Hey, Thais, Kareem in Tampa Bay, Florida wants to know, when he meets somebody, what's the number one sign he should look for to see if maybe that is the one?
5: Great question. So number one sign that you'd be looking for is you first going in and knowing what it is that you need in a relationship and seeing if that person's going to show up for those things. So I always tell people, don't date as if you're going to go on. So many people date just showing up. And it's almost like if you're applying for a job, you go on to Indeed and you just apply to the first 20 jobs that are there. One's a landscaper, one's, you know, an engineer, one's a technician of some sort. Like, you're not going to have as easy of a time to be successful at whatever job you're applying to if you're just applying to everything. So know what you're looking for going in, knowing, you know, do I want somebody who's available, who's present, who's curious about me, who's open and vulnerable? Know what you're looking for and then vet on that first date to see if those person has those things. Try to pay attention to if those qualities are there. And then you're dating with intention and things are going to go a lot more smoothly.
1: Thais, I mentioned that producer Tom is a Los Angeles Kings hockey fan. Tom, let me ask you, it sounds kind of funny, but if you were on a date with somebody who was a total fan of a different team, would that be a deal breaker for you?
8: Of course not. That's like asking if I'm on a date with somebody who doesn't like broccoli, would I not? No, of course not. Thais, I thought we were friends, though, but it's okay.
5: I'm sorry.
8: I will say,
5: we're
8: though,
5: still friends.
8: I'll
5: we're
8: try
5: still
8: not
5: friends.
8: To gloat, but we did get the forward Scott Lofton from you guys, which was a big score for us, so... You are one less forward. But no, of course, George, I wouldn't do that.
1: Of the four attachment styles, which one is Tom, Thais?
5: I have no idea. I'd have to, you know, Tom strikes me as being pretty secure because he's open and conversational and all of those wonderful things. So I would probably say secure, but I'd have to ask a whole bunch more questions.
1: Let's go to Will in New York. Welcome to the show. Go ahead, Willie.
9: Hey, George and Thais, and happy 4th to everyone. And although if she's from Toronto, it's a different Independence Day for y'all, I guess.
1: They had it a couple days before we did, yeah.
9: Do you know what Toronto's, this is not one of my real question for you know, the topic tonight, but what was Toronto's name before it was Toronto? Or it was changed temporarily. Do you know what it was back in the 1700s?
5: I have no idea. You'll have to tell me.
9: It was York. It was Toronto for the Indians there, I think, and they changed it to York, but then it got confused with New York, so they changed it back in the early 1800s.
5: Okay, that's cool. I didn't know
9: so
5: that.
9: That's just a little bit of trivia. So I want to ask, I have a compound question. Hope we have time for it. Hold me over if we don't, George. Here's my question. You know, are you familiar with the book Attached by Dr. Amir Levine and Secure by Dr. Levine, which George had the author and Dr. Levine on recently. And I'm curious if you're familiar with his book and his work. And then I want to ask you about your training and your background, what your credentials are, Thais.
1: All right, we'll come back for that with you. Go ahead, Thais.
5: Yeah, so I am familiar with the book Attached, absolutely, and Dr. Amir Levine, yes. And in terms of my credentials, so I have a PhD in pastoral counseling and then 13 certifications in everything from hypnotherapy to CBT to NLP, internal family systems. I did all the whole gamut and really specialize and focus in, rather than just identifying attachment styles, I really focus in like the rewiring and subconscious and neuroplasticity components.
1: Follow-up question, Will, go ahead.
9: Well, I guess my question would be, you know, I think, that I'm very impressed with what she has to say about, all these different, trainings that she puts people through and the way to put, you know, the way to be able to change their styles. But I wonder if that's really something that's medical or something that you know, other doctors or psychiatrists would approve of, because it's not necessarily science. It sounds like pseudoscience.
1: What do you think of that, Thais? Go ahead.
5: I appreciate your perspective, but it's absolutely rooted in neuroplasticity. So a really cool thing that would be helpful for you to look into is neuroplasticity and how we actually build new neural networks in our brain and how that creates change over time. And it's very much rooted in science.
1: If somebody has a brain disorder or some kind of ailment, can you still help them?
5: Yeah, absolutely. I mean, it would depend on what the brain disorder is or the ailment is, of course. But the entire intention is that you're able to actually do the rewiring work and rebuild neural networks if you're stuck.
1: Where do we get your book, The New Attachment Theory?
5: So it is in Barnes & Noble, and it's also on Amazon.com.
1: Very good. You working on any new ones?
5: I will be for 2028, the beginning of 2028.
1: You got it all lined out already, ready to roll, right?
5: I have a good plan for it, for sure. So it's going to be about marriages and the different stages of relationships that we go through.
1: We'll come back in a moment on Coast to Coast with Thais Gibson and take final phone calls. Up next is our next emerging artist, Sam Maldonado from San Antonio, Texas. The name of the song, Digital Syrup.
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1: Next hour, Sherry Malabar Parada joins us to talk about the supernatural South. I'm looking forward to that. Gothic tales of ghosts, cryptids, and unexplained phenomena. Have you signed up yet to become a Coast Insider? 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
2: 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I'm a Coast Insider because I can't always stay up to listen to Coast to Coast Live. 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
1: If one of our listeners wants to become more secure today, what's the one practice they should take into consideration, Thais?
10: One of the best things that they can do is get to know what their actual needs are in a relationship and start meeting those needs themselves. So if they need validation, then start actually like acknowledging your wins and writing them down in the evenings. Or if you need a sense of comfort or stability, then practice regulating your nervous system through meditation or breath work. That whatever we do to meet our own needs helps us actually build momentum to become more secure.
1: What creates insecurity?
10: One of the biggest things is those core wounds, those triggers we have from childhood. It's that bear in the woods that we have, where if we've stored something that's scary or painful to us, we keep projecting it onto everything. And that's the roots of why we feel insecure. And for some people, it's that abandonment fear or fear of being alone. For other people, it's the fear of being trapped. For other people, it's the fear of being betrayed or unworthy or not good enough. And so it's those wounds that we project onto everything in our external world going forward that causes us to become so dysregulated.
1: Do some people unknowingly sabotage a relationship? They don't even know what they're doing?
10: Absolutely. I always say to people, there's no such thing as self-sabotage, not in the way we think of it. Nobody consciously wakes up and says, today I'm going to sabotage my life. But what we experience as self-sabotage is our conscious mind, that 3 to 5% of us, intending one thing, like to show up in a healthy way or to be vulnerable, and our subconscious mind with its fears pulling us in a different direction. And so that's our experience of self-sabotage, is our conscious and subconscious working against each other.
1: What is a narcissistic person?
10: A narcissistic person is very different from the insecure attachment style. So a narcissist is somebody who by nature in the DSM-5 is characterized by being, number one, grandiose, and they tend to have this inflated sense of self where they need constant validation and attention. They tend to be very grandiose and they tend to manipulate and exploit people. They tend to only want to be around people or hang around people who can give them some sort of power or status in their life. And they tend to, unfortunately, use people a lot and struggle to empathize. And so they have really profound attachment issues that go way beyond just attachment styles, but they actually have a personality disorder that unfortunately makes them really difficult to be with in a relationship.
1: Thais, where does grief fit into this?
10: Great question. So grief is something that we tend to experience in relationships when we detach from somebody. And so detachment happens because of either loss or because of dynamics where there's a breakup. And so there can be the loss because somebody passes away, of course, but also just a breakup. And a lot of times people don't really take the time to consider why they're experiencing so much grief from the loss of a relationship. And what it is what we were talking about earlier. It's that we've attached to somebody. So our subconscious mind has started to lean on getting our needs met from this person. And when we lose this person, we lose those needs. It feels like those needs get taken away with them. And that void left behind is what grief is from that detachment.
1: Let's go to the phones. First time caller Kyle is with us in Edmonton, Canada. Hello, Kyle.
11: Hi, guys. Thanks for taking my call. Big fan of both of you.
1: Thank you, sir.
11: How are you doing?
1: Good.
11: Nice. Great. Yeah, I have a question for Thais here. I'm a comedian in Edmonton. I got Just for Laughs album, et cetera. I've been working on a joke that I hope you might help me with. My psychology professors weren't able to help me, but it's about attachment theory and media. I feel like a lot of the media has kind of raised us codependent, and it has to do with Forrest Gump and Jenny. And first off, attachment theory, a lot of jokes to be written. I suggest everyone listen to the audiobook, but what they don't know is it's read by a British guy, so it just sounds like he's judging Americans the whole time. I always warn him about that. And I also say there's a problem with the names, right? Like fearful avoidant, dismissive avoidant, people fight that a lot. Like if I called you, if I said your problems, you have scared coward-itis, you'd want to say no too, right?
10: Anyway, I agree with that.
11: Right. But my question was for Jenny and Forrest. I could do the joke in brief, and it's radio-friendly.
1: All right, as long as it's radio-friendly, my friend.
11: It will be, yeah. I say how Forrest Gump is, I like it, Forrest Gump. It's one of those perennial pieces of art because it changes as you change. I remember the first time I watched it, I was 15 years old. I thought, wow, Forrest is so romantic. How nice. Then I turned 20, I thought, Jenny's kind of a mean lady, right? And then I turned 25, and I thought, well, Jenny was just doing her best. And then I turned 30, and I thought, is Forrest developmentally challenged? Or something like that, something radio-friendly. And I say, run, Forrest, run. She's dismissive avoidant. And I used to say, your weakness was what she liked about you. I don't think that's exactly right. What would I be able to say about Jenny if she is dismissive avoidant? Like, what would I advise Forrest to do?
1: Did you see the movie, Thais?
10: I've seen the movie, and it is actually funny. Run, Forrest, run, with that she's avoidant. So, you know, what did she not like about Forrest? You know, I have a hard time remembering exactly the characters. Of course, I remember Forrest Gump, but I can't remember her personality too well because I saw the movie so many years ago. But she, as a dismissive avoidant, definitely would be running away from or not really available to attach and be open and vulnerable in any kind of way. And I think that's what's playing a big role there for sure.
1: Jenny, that's my Forrest Gump impression.
10: George, it sounded exactly like you just speaking.
1: West of the Rockies. Kai's with us in Alaska. Hi, Kai.
12: Hey, I have a question.
1: All right.
12: What's the difference between the doctor's method and brain spotting?
1: Brain spotting? What is brain spotting?
10: I'm not actually sure what brain spotting is. Let me see here for
1: Kai,
10: a second.
1: Can you tell us what brain spotting is. What do you think?
12: Well, it's I've had it done several times. The therapist uses a wand, and it has to do with the motion of your eye and opening the, like you were saying, the neuro channels. Is that the right word?
10: So I was saying the neural pathways. Mine is more like creating new neural pathways. I think brain spotting is very similar to EMDR, I believe. Is that what you're talking about? Oh, can she hear me?
1: Oh, she's gone.
10: Oh, so I'll answer the question because I think, so she might be talking about like eye movement desensitization and reprocessing, where they move, you know, something back and forth and get your eyes to focus and sort of reprocess things. That is more about processing and reintegrating trauma in the way that it's stored. And I think brain spotting must be like a pillar of that. That's probably the closest thing that it is. But my methodology is all about creating new neural networks. So it's about understanding that neuroplasticity happens through repetition and emotion over time. And what we're trying to do is neural pathways, they also atrophy like muscles. So if you're not working out your bicep shrinks over time. And the same thing happens if we stop telling ourselves the same old stories, the same old triggers, and then we invest in new ideas. So when we stop telling the story that we're going to be abandoned all the time, and we start seeing how we have connection, we build on those connections, and then we're leveraging that repetition over time, we build new neural networks. So rather than processing trauma, it's about changing the ideas we have through building new neural networks in our brain.
1: Of these four attachment styles you've mentioned, can somebody have more than one?
10: Great question. So it exists like most things psychologically on a continuum. So somebody it definitely has a primary attachment style, but they can have little points of something else. So for example, you might see somebody be securely attached, but they can be a little bit anxious sometimes in relationships. And so they're dominantly secure, they communicate well, they're open, but they have these little bouts of being a little bit anxious or fearing abandonment. And so we can sort of have a secondary attachment style with little hints of some of those fears and wounds coming in, but we're very much rooted in an actual attachment style in terms of our patterns of behavior.
1: East of the Rockies, Kelly's with us in Colorado. Hi, Kelly.
13: Hey, George, how you doing, bud?
1: Okay, my friend, thank you.
13: First thing for Tommy is go Avalanche, go. We got rid of the Kings in four this year.
1: Yeah, you did. He was upset about that.
13: And we didn't do much after that. But anyways, my question is, I am terrified that, like, someone will come into my life, a woman, and try to take everything I have. And I don't know how to get over that.
1: You mean like your assets, your money and stuff like that?
13: Yeah, my retirement and the whole nine yards. I'm just, like, terrified.
1: How do you overcome that, Thais?
10: Yeah, it's a great question. Can I ask you a question back so I can give you a really pinpointed example? If somebody were to take all of your assets and your money, what do you make that mean? Do you make that mean I'm betrayed or I'm unsafe or I'm helpless? Like, what of those really resonates with you the most?
13: Well, just like, I'm 51, successful in life, and I'm just terrified to let anybody into my life that would try to take anything away from me.
10: And did you have a history in your past experiences of somebody betraying you or taking advantage of you in some way?
13: Well, not really, but I just heard too many horror stories over the years from the older guys I've known in my life.
1: Did that happen with your parents?
13: My parents.
1: Not at all.
13: Just friends at work and stuff, and I'm just terrified of it.
10: Yeah, and feeling out of control, right? Underneath that, is it the fear of losing control? Like, somebody comes into my life, I don't know if I can really trust them, I lose control over my assets to them, and then my life sort of spirals from that point forward. Is that summarizing the fear?
13: Yeah, something like that. It's just I've heard so many horror stories in my 51 years. You know, it happens to men and women both ways. Don't get me wrong, but
1: I would talk to a marital attorney. What do you think, Thais, about how to,
10: so here's what I would say.
1: How to tie up your money?
10: So I would say a couple of things. I would say number one, you want to decide what your boundaries are in advance. So, number one, look at, well, how would I prevent myself from being in that situation? And you can make sure that you're dating in relationships with really clear financial boundaries. Number two, I would say that there's some sort of probably core wound there. So fear of being out of control or helpless or taken advantage of that maybe you experienced somewhere. I would sit with that and see if there's been a history of ever feeling like that before. And then you would want to work through that core wound by seeing how it's possible to actually have a trusting relationship and looking for evidence there, really trying to do that. And number three, and this is arguably the most important one for you, would be that you want to take the time to really vet for somebody that's going to have the qualities that make that less likely to happen. So somebody who maybe has their own money or is financially independent, somebody who shows really healthy signs of being trustworthy, like they're very caring about people, they're very empathetic. And I think when you get a good idea of what you'd be looking for in a person who's significantly less likely to do that, and you honor, that's what I'm looking for in a relationship, somebody who has those qualities and I have healthy financial boundaries, then you're hedging all your bets to put things back in your control so that that's not likely to happen. And that might let you to feel comfortable then dating and really letting somebody in.
1: And also, Kelly, I think assets that are not mixed but earned by you prior to the marriage stay yours. Is that the case, Thais?
10: Well, it depends on what state and country you're living in, but I would say do what you can to protect those assets in advance. I think that's a very practical piece of advice, which is you know, sign a prenuptial agreement if you're getting married, or make sure that you're being careful about common law dynamics in your state. And the more you just do your due diligence to know that you're set up to prevent that from happening, the more you're actually going to be able to let your guard down and focus on building and connecting with somebody, because you're vetting for the right qualities in a person, and you know you've got all your ducks in a row to prevent that type of thing from happening.
1: By going into a relationship with his concern and fears, what does that do to the relationship?
10: Yeah, great question. If those fears stay irrational, so if those fears stay something that even though he puts his ducks in a row, even though he's vetting for the right qualities, if he's constantly fearing this, oh, I'm going to be out of control or taken advantage of wound, then what ends up happening is that would cause the relationship to be sabotaged a little bit in various ways. And so he may be mindful about that and not doing that, but it's really important to take inventory and really audit if we're doing that, because sometimes we can sabotage a good relationship or push away somebody that might actually be really healthy and showing up really well and never is intending to take advantage, because irrational fears, if we have them and if they're really strong for us, often cause what we experience self-sabotage as being.
1: Our guest has been Thais Gibson. She is a personal development expert. Her book is called The New Attachment.

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11: Hey, you know how the world's kind of in a real scary place right now with the horrible stories we hear about every week? I'm Robert Evans. I'm a journalist and I cover the international fascist movement. And in 2019, July of that year, I decided to do something a little bit different. Instead of covering horror, I wanted to go look for hope. And I found it in a place you might find kind of unlikely, northeastern Syria. The region I visited is known as Rojava, and when the Western media covers it, they mostly just refer to these people as the Kurds. Since 2013, a loose alliance of revolutionaries over there have been fighting to not just drive back ISIS, but to establish something of a utopia, an egalitarian, feminist, eco-conscious community in a place that previously had known mostly war and terror. In the Women's War, I'll take you to this place, and I'll introduce you to the revolutionaries fighting to build it. Brave women who battle for equality with an AK-47, with a spade, and with a pen. Follow me as I travel to a land of war and hope, a place trapped on the edge of utopia and oblivion. I'm Robert Evans. 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
13: On the night before Halloween in 1975, 15-year-old Martha Moxley was murdered in the Tony Bellhaven neighborhood of Greenwich, Connecticut. She was rich and beautiful and loved by all who knew her. For decades, despite intense media scrutiny, police failed to make an arrest. In 2000, 25 years after Martha's murder, her one-time neighbor, Michael Skakel, was arrested. He'd been 15, like her, at the time of the crime. He was also a cousin of the Kennedys.
14: A teenage neighbor and friend of Martha Moxley.
15: Nephew of the late Robert Kennedy.
14: Kennedy relative Michael Skakel on trial for murder.
13: The Kennedy connection is the reason that most people know about this case, or at least think they know.

0: know about it. I watched the news. I read the articles. Of course Michael Skakel killed his next-door neighbor, Martha Moxley. He beat her to death with a golf club. I knew it. And if you followed the case like I did, I bet you knew it too. My name is Andrew Goldman. I've been a journalist for 30 years. I got involved in this case in 2015. But here's the thing. Once this story got its hooks in me, it wouldn't let me go. From NBC News Studios, Dead Certain, The Martha Moxley Murder is a podcast series that I believe will finally provide a full, true, authoritative account of the Martha Moxley case.
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9: There was a murder in Central Ohio that many people still don't want to talk about. The man who committed that crime once sat on death row, but now he's on the run. His name is Lester Eubanks. Lester didn't tunnel out of prison or scale a stone wall. On a December morning in 1973, he and a small group of inmates were granted permission to walk outside prison walls. His handcuffs were taken off. He changed into civilian clothing, and he and three others were driven to a local mall. They were told they could wander the stores and were asked to return to a designated meeting spot. Hours later, all the inmates came back, except Lester Eubanks, and he hasn't been seen since.
10: He had a full plan. The guy had a plan.
11: I was just astounded that this could actually happen.
9: There were many years when it seemed like no one was even looking for Lester. But recently, his whereabouts have become the focus of the U.S. Marshals Service, the federal agents who track fugitives. The case is testing the marshals.
10: Those nine lives are running out, and we're going to catch up with Lester.
9: And is being urged on by those hurt most by Lester's crime.
12: He's had enough free time. He confessed to the crime, and his time is up.
9: I'm Sunny Hostin with ABC News. Over the past year, a team from the ABC News investigative unit joined the search for Lester Eubanks. They uncovered new leads, possible sightings, and at every turn found resistance from those who want Lester Eubanks to be forgotten. What they've uncovered is a case that's about more than murder. It's about family loyalty, a life on the run, and a first-hand look at how the U.S. Marshals are trying to solve one of the oldest fugitive cases in American history. Now, they may be closer than ever. from ABC News.
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1: And welcome back. George Norrie with you. Sherry Malavera Parada with us. Her book is called Supernatural South. She's an author and a grant writer and a manager of a human resources organization. She has a lifelong fascination with all things mysterious, supernatural, and unexplained. And her passion inspires her in her interest in folklore, ghost stories, cryptids, and other unexplained phenomena. Sherry, welcome to the program.
5: Thank you for having me, George.
1: Looking forward to this. How many states in the South are we talking about? Lots of them?
5: Yes. I grew up in Arkansas, but I wanted to research and gather the ghost stories, the cryptids, unexplained phenomena in other Southern states as well.
1: Are there any states in the South that are more predominant than the others?
5: Ooh, I would say Louisiana probably tops the list if I had to choose one state.
1: Why would that be?
5: I think there's such a history. The South as a whole is, it has a long history and a lot of diversity and a rich past, sometimes not good, sometimes good. But I think it's left an indelible mark on the land.
1: What inspired you, Sherry, to write the book Supernatural South?
5: Well, I grew up with a lot of those stories and a lot of the ghost stories, the cryptids, just the lore. And my grandmother was actually indigenous, and she had a lot of tales from the Choctaw beliefs, but she also had just generally terrifying stories that I would ask her to tell me before bed.
1: Which ones do you remember always?
5: Oh, always. One would definitely from the Choctaw would be the Deer Woman. But as far as because she had a sister who lived near Falk, the Falk monster is without a doubt my favorite cryptid.
1: What is that one? Can you tell us?
5: I can. So I feel bad for the Falk monster because he doesn't get as much publicity as Bigfoot and the Yeti. But he has a history there in Falk, Arkansas. And even in the 1800s, there were stories about the Falk monster. I mean, he's kind of like a Bigfoot type creature. But it was in the 70s, I believe, when the Ford family had an encounter with the Falk monster. And he actually tried to get into the house that the Ford family was living in. And the wife had screamed and he like kind of went back out the window. He was trying to get in through the window. And so her husband was having a cigarette on the porch at about 2 or 3 in the morning. And he had his back to, he was facing the house on the porch, had his back to the yard, and the Falk monster grabbed him, threw him off the porch, threw him down, and he had to go to the hospital for shock and fractured ribs. And not long after that, there were more sightings. If you've ever lived in that area or been through that area, you know, there's like a lot of soybean fields, cotton fields, things like that. And people had spotted the Falk monster running across, I believe it was a soybean field. And there were casts taken of the prints. And ironically, it was like a Bigfoot print, but it showed 3 toes on the plaster cast. And so I just feel like there's a lot of evidence and a lot of eyewitness accounts. And I feel like the Falk monster doesn't get a fair shake when it comes to Bigfoot type Sasquatch creatures.
1: Well, you've got him illustrated in chapter 2 of your book and of your chapters. You must have 50 or 60 monsters in there, at least, huh?
5: Yeah, and I love it because, honestly, I mean, I think we go through life with this day-to-day. We have blinders on. We get up in the morning. We fix our coffee. We go to work. We come home. We binge watch Netflix. We go to bed. And, you know, maybe we do something fun on the weekends. But we never really stop to think what could be out there. And I think a lot of the cryptids that, it's legitimate because we've discovered species that we didn't know existed before. There's species that have supposedly been extinct for thousands of years that show up. So I think cryptids have such a possibility. I really love that field.
1: Were you a little girl when you started hearing stories from Arkansas ghosts?
5: Oh, yes. My mother and my father both went to Southern Arkansas University, and there was the ghost in Bussey Hall, and it scared some girls so badly that they actually left the school, the things that were happening there and the lights going on and off. And one of them was talking about a loaf of bread flying off the window sill onto the bed.
1: Oh,
5: and
1: geez.
5: Yeah, so I grew up hearing all of those. And then my mom's family's from Louisiana. So, of course, my great-grandmother, my mom's father's mother, told me about the loup-garou. And I was terrified of that for a while. And she told me that if you break Lent for 7 years in a row, you turn into one. I'm pretty sure she was just trying to keep me on the straight and narrow, but still, it's kind of scary.
1: How much research did you do for all these? My God, it's intense.
5: I did a lot of research. I did interviews, and I also tracked different research, like for the Gowrel or the Goro, however you want to say it, in Arkansas. There was actually an article from 18, I don't have it in front of me right now, but I believe it was 1896 that supposedly it attacked some people and they cornered it in a cave. And so there's like I said, the South has a wealth of history. So it's fun research. I mean, I'm a nerd. I admit it. I love researching these things.
1: You've got the St. Louis Lent Mansion, which I'm very familiar with, the old brewery house where the family was so well off, but a lot of people committed suicide in that mansion.
5: It's really, intense when you look at the history behind the mansion and you look at the tragedy involved. It's I'm one of those people that I believe that there's certain, I don't know if I necessarily want to say unlucky places, but it seems like that there are certain places that tragedy occurs and then it keeps happening. I don't know really how to explain it from a scientific point of view, but there seem to be certain places that attract that.
1: Sherry, how would you compare the South and the legends of the South to the East, the West, the Northwest, the North?
5: Well, I think for the legends of the South, they go back so far because, even you have to look at places like in Alabama, I'm probably butchering the name, Kawahaba. I didn't put it in the book. It is in an upcoming article that I'm writing, but it was the old state capital of Alabama. And you can actually go visit it now. It's a park. But you had indigenous peoples that lived there. And then you had the Europeans that came in, and then the Europeans brought slavery. So then you had people from Africa who were brought as slaves to the area. So I think that the South has such a long history. I think the Northeast probably has a lot of good ghost stories and tales and things that have happened there because, of course, the first settlers coming over and everything. And when I think of the Pacific Northwest, my mind goes straight to Bigfoot. I do think they have some pretty good haunted places. But I think you just have, because you've had these groups that have come to the South and have lived there and lived out their lives, and their emotions have made an imprint on the land. I think you just have a really rich history down there in the South.
1: I bet it was difficult for you to weed out some of the stories and keep them out of the book.
5: It really was. And like I said, I do plan on bringing more stories to the readers. But yeah, I did want to narrow it down. It was really hard to choose what to put in. And I think people can it's almost like a field guide. Like you can see the stories and you can go, oh, okay, well, the Crescent Hotel is haunted and I can actually book a night there and see, or the Myrtle's Plantation, I can book a night there and see, or I can go to the lighthouse in St. Augustine, Florida. So a lot of those places are open to the public, so they can kind of use it. People who are attracted to the paranormal or the supernatural, if they want to experience it for themselves, there's a lot of places that they can go and see if they have an experience or not.
1: What has been the reaction so far to your book, Supernatural South?
5: I am really surprised that there are as many nerds as me out there. When I wrote the book, I kind of wrote it as a love letter to my childhood, honestly, because it was just such a part of my life, those stories. And I was surprised at how many people were telling me, like, oh, I would love to read that. Like people that I used to work with, people that I work with now. Oh my gosh, when's it coming out? I would love to read that. So it's been a really pleasant reaction that I've had from people. I didn't realize there were other people like me who were into that kind of stuff.
1: Were there any stories, Sherry, that scared the living daylights out of you?
5: Oh, yeah, absolutely. I mean, there's some lines even I won't cross when it comes to hauntings. I kind of go back and forth with myself about, I really do want to stay at the Myrtles. But like, I am a little bit scared of it, I guess you would say. The Rougarou has always scared me. And there's been, Arkansas, I think they call it the Dog Man, but the Rougarou or Loup Garou, that one's always scared me ever since I was a kid. My bed faced my headboard faced the windows. So if I forgot to pull the curtains and it was nighttime, I would not get up out of the bed to pull the curtains because I was convinced there was a Loup Garou outside my window.
1: There are three chapters to the book with sub-stories in them. Chapter one is Ghosts in Haunted Locations. Chapter two is Strange Creatures of the South. Chapter three is Unusual Events in the South. Does any chapter stand out the best to you?
5: Oh my gosh. I mean, I love them all. I love ghost stories. I love cryptids. I love the unexplained. I guess I would have to go with the unexplained phenomena, because it's just what it says. I mean, there are things that happen that there is no scientific explanation for them happening. So one of the things that I really like are the ghost lights. And they've tried for years to explain why the ghost lights appear every night. And that's one of my favorite ones. I like the Aurora alien crash, because it doesn't get a lot of play either. Everybody knows about Roswell, but not a lot of people know about the Aurora, Texas UFO. So I would say, yeah, the unexplained phenomena, I think. And I've always been a little bit of a mystery / crime junkie, too. So unexplained disappearances. Oh, the one with Orion that disappeared and his wife could hear him calling more and more faintly every day, and he was never found. He disappeared walking across a field. I love that kind of stuff.
1: We have a guest who has passed on. His name was Jim Mars, who loved the Aurora, Texas alien case. Love that story.
5: It's so awesome. And like I said, it just doesn't get a lot of, it doesn't get the amount of publicity like Roswell or something. But yeah, and there were cases of people who had drank water out of the well near where the crash was, and they ended up with their hands being deformed. And I mean, something happened, but it just doesn't get a lot of attention.
1: Wasn't the alien body buried out there somewhere?
5: Yes, and that's the thing. The alien body was buried there, but the tombstone kept getting stolen. So now there's kind of a debate about where the body is buried. And there was a group that they actually wanted to dig up the body and be like, hey, okay, there's an alien here. Let's exhume the body and let's examine it. And they refused to let them do it. So yeah, the supposedly the alien is buried in the graveyard there.
1: What would you say, Sherry, is your scariest paranormal experience?
5: Well, I've had a couple. And so I the house I live in, it has a spare room. And one night I was sleeping in that spare room. Now the windows are the kind you crank them in and out, and then you lock at the top and you lock at the bottom.
1: When you close them, right?
5: Yes. So it's really sealed. I mean, they're really good windows, and you crank the bottom thing to crank it out, or you crank it in, and then you've got a latch that you pull at the top and a latch that you pull at the bottom, and it totally seals them. And so one night I went to bed and I had sealed the top, sealed the bottom. I'm a really obsessive compulsive person, so I lock doors and check windows like before I go to bed every night of my life, pretty much. Too much being a crime junkie, I guess. But anyway, I had sealed those windows and I had pulled down the levers and I was laying in bed, and all of a sudden, it has Venetian blinds, let me back up, metal Venetian blinds. And all of a sudden, I was laying in bed, and it just blew out like a gust of wind had come through the window. So, of course, I laid there for a minute because it was, it really took me off guard.
1: Right.
5: And I got up, and I checked. The windows were completely sealed and locked, so there was no gust of wind that came through the windows, but it just burst out like it was a gust of wind. And then a friend of mine took a picture of me in this house, and there is another face standing right by me, facing me. Like if I'm facing front, the face is looking at me from the side.
1: That obviously you didn't see while you were sitting there, right?
5: Oh no, I was standing by the recliner when the picture was taken, and my dad took the picture to work to show people at work, but I don't know whatever happened to it. I have to find that photo again. It gave me chills, like to think that something was there that I couldn't see. And yeah, so those are my two paranormal experiences.
1: Did it scare the living daylights out of you?
5: The Venetian blind at the time, I swear I almost had a heart attack because I just laid there for like a few minutes. I couldn't move. I could not move. I was like,
1: Paralysis
5: okay.
1: hit you, right?
5: It did. And I was like, okay, there's a logical reason that this happened. You probably thought you locked the window and you didn't. And so finally, I made myself get up in the dark, turn on the light, go check. And no, it was sealed and locked.
1: Sherry,
5: And
1: we're going
5: there's
1: to take a quick break. We'll come back and talk more about your stories and your book, Supernatural South. We'll take calls with you next hour on Coast to Coast AM.
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1: All-time classic with Skeeter Davis. 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
1: Welcome back, George Norrie with Sherry Ma. Pronounce your middle name for it, Sherry.
10: Malavera Parada.
1: Parada is your married name?
10: Malavera Parada is my married name.
1: Malavera. It's an interesting name.
10: Colombian.
1: Oh, is it?
10: Yeah.
1: You were born in Arkansas?
10: I was born in Texas, actually, but we moved when I was a baby back to my dad's hometown in Arkansas.
1: Of all the things that you've heard through your work and research, if people read your book, would they be scared to go to these states?
10: I don't know. I mean, I guess it requires a little bit of an adventurous spirit to check out the places that are known to be haunted. But some of the locations, maybe if you're kind of somebody who's scared of the paranormal or the unusual, it might be a little bit scary for you.
1: What would you be happy with the reader who read your book? What kind of message would they take?
10: Just to open your eyes and look around. I mean, there's so much more to this world than we think that there is. I think, like I said previously, it's we go through life kind of with blinders on and we don't question anything. We don't explore. And there's a lot more to this world than we think. And I think that frightens people. Because we're told like, well, that can't happen, you know, but I think that if you're open to it, I don't think it's a bad thing. I think that some people maybe are more in tune to the spiritual world, or they're open to the possibility, like with cryptids of another species. And, you know, they're not really as scared as people who think, well, that can't happen. That's not part of life. And then when something unexplainable happens to those type of people, it's can be really frightening.
1: The stories that you got from all kinds of places, like the Axeman of New Orleans, the Witch of Yazoo City. How did you get the stories?
10: Those I had researched. I had heard about the Axeman of New Orleans. And I had to delve in and research and find out all about that. And that was an interesting one because they never found who did it. My aunt used to live in Texarkana, and she actually still has her house there. She was a little kid when the Phantom Killer was running around Texarkana, killing couples parked in secluded locations. And then in the end, he actually ended up shooting a couple in their farmhouse, and he was never found. So I actually found out about that story from my aunt, who knew about the history. And then I researched that more and more. But yeah, there's a lot of those cases that were never solved.
1: What year was that, the Texarkana story?
10: I think that was, I don't have my book right in front of me, but it had to be in the 40s or 50s.
1: 1946, it says.
10: 1946, okay. Mm-hmm.
1: Is it conceivable, of course, that would be about 70, 80 years. The individual is probably still not alive, I would guess.
10: Probably not. I saw a documentary on urban legends, and these two people went down and they did a show on that. And, you know, one suspect, they tried to talk to him in a nursing home and they were kicked out. He was like one of the suspects that the police had really focused on. But my aunt said, according to her, a lot of people believe that maybe the person was either involved in law enforcement or that they were a relative of somebody in law enforcement because, you know, the investigations never really went anywhere. I mean, it's speculation at this point. I doubt we'll ever know who it really was or if they died of old age or if they were locked up for life and that's why the murders just abruptly stopped. I doubt we'll ever know.
1: Did they ever convict anybody on paper for it?
10: No, I don't believe that they did. I think it still remained unsolved. I don't think that they could ever really come up with a viable suspect to prosecute for it.
1: Well, that's kind of scary to think he or she, probably a he, was still out there then.
10: Absolutely. And, you know, Texarkana is bigger now, but back then it's just, you know, a small town. And the interesting thing about Texarkana is Main Street divides Texas and Arkansas. So you would also have had two different sets of law enforcement trying to work on it at the same time. So that could have caused a complication too.
1: Did the FBI ever get involved?
10: I don't remember hearing that they did, but I'm not for sure on that.
1: Of all the stories you've gone through, are there some that just scared the living daylights out of you?
10: Yes. I would say because the Lizard Man of Skateboard Swamp in Bishopville, South Carolina, scared the living daylights out of me because the person who reported it was a 17-year-old at the time, and he got a flat tire along that area, which is really isolated. And he actually, the Lizard Man jumped on his car and there were scratches. I mean, I can just picture being out in the middle of nowhere and something like that happening. I mean, that is so frightening. And for a time, my dad had a delivery service. And so I would drive like all night to get a tractor part to a place to put it in the drop box, you know, before the store opened. And so there were like a lot of nights on the road that story would be playing in my head. And I was like, okay, I got to stop thinking about that.
1: That's a scary time, wasn't it?
10: You know, I mean, I like the open road. I love road trips, but at night by yourself, your imagination kind of gets the best of you and you start thinking about the scary stories that you've heard and you're like, oh my gosh, I need to stop thinking about that. But yeah, I mean, I can't imagine how terrified that 17-year-old was in the middle of the swamp there, the creature running out of the swamp after him.
1: What are the odds that it was some lunatic in a costume?
10: Well, you know, I would actually err on the side of caution and think that, except there was massive like claw marks into the metal where he had attacked the car. So, I mean, something, you know, happened there. I think maybe there was something there. I mean, in the dark, it's hard to tell what something looks like or somebody looks like, but yeah, I would say something definitely attacked his car.
1: Of some of the stories you put in there, are there some that you just said, oh, I'm not sure if I should or not, but I'm going to?
10: You know, I just tried to include everything that was unexplained, cryptid, and ghost. And like some of the mysteries I really like the aliens that came out to the people's farmhouse and attacked the little green men. I really liked that. And the thing about it is when you're exploring unexplained phenomena, I mean, yeah, like one person might be willing to come forward and risk their reputation and say, hey, this happened to me. But when you have a whole family or you have multiple eyewitnesses and you have multiple people that are like, hey, I saw that too, it's hard to discount it. So I tried to include those type of stories in there where there was like more than one. And even as far as unexplained phenomena, I included Flight 19. that disappeared over the Bermuda Triangle, which has always been something that has intrigued me, the Bermuda Triangle. That's one of those mysteries that will probably never be solved. But yeah.
1: Tell us about the vanishing of Orion Williamson.
10: Okay, that one, there's multiple sources for that. And so the man was walking across the field, and not only did he vanish in front of his family, he vanished in front of two people walking by.
1: In Selma, Alabama, right?
10: Yes. And there was nobody, I mean, there was like nothing. They searched. They were like, okay, it's probably a sinkhole. Maybe he fell into a crevice or a sinkhole. There was nothing there. There was just flat field. And the wife could hear him calling for like several days after that. And his voice got fainter and fainter. And so like, it really does bring to mind people who are saying that, you know, there's other dimensions and maybe, and that goes back to the Bermuda Triangle, them saying like, maybe those pilots flew into another dimension. Maybe those ships went into another dimension. It's just really hard to explain somebody disappearing in front of your eyes. And again, that's more than one witness who saw it happen. So I think those type of stories are credible. I mean, I don't know what the answer is, but I think it's credible.
1: Are you familiar with our guest, David Politis?
10: The name sounds familiar, but I'm not sure.
1: He's written stories about people who disappear in our state parks.
10: Ooh.
1: They're just gone. They may be walking right behind people. You turn around to look at them and they're gone. Or a little boy, a little girl, they're just gone. I wonder if the same thing's happening like it did to this Orion Williamson guy.
10: Well, I do. And, you know, there was a story. I was watching the Alaskan Triangle. And they were talking about that when it was like a marathon and a man just disappeared on the mountain and they never saw him again. Like it was, they were like running a mountain or hiking a mountain and there were a bunch of people there. He just disappeared and was never seen again, despite search efforts and everything else. So there are the things in life that can't be explained.
1: Of all the stories that you included, Cherry, in your book, how many would you say percentage wise might be the real deal?
10: Oh, to put a percentage on it, I would say probably discounting like the folklore. I mean, I wish the Snoffus was real. I really do. But discounting like the Snoffus and things like that, I would say like 80%, I think, cannot be explained. I think that the White River Monster in Arkansas is one. I think that the Falk Monster, I think the Falk Monster is the real deal. I will go out and I will risk my reputation and people can think I'm a wingnut if they want. I definitely think the Falk Monster is real. The hauntings, yeah. I mean, the Crescent Hotel in Eureka Springs, Arkansas, one of my favorite places to go. I've been there like 4 times. I love Eureka Springs. I've been to the hotel like 4 times. People experience things there. And that was the history of that before it was a hotel. It was a hospital run by a man who did not have a medical license, but called himself a doctor. And people went there for cancer treatments because he claimed he could cure cancer. And a lot of people died there. And so I think there's those residual spirits in the hotel. And a lot of people say, like, I felt somebody touch me. I felt somebody grab my hair. I saw a lady pushing a gurney and disappear into the wall. Like, you know, I mean, there's so many accounts that it's hard to discount the credibility.
1: And whether it's supernatural or not, the fact is something happened.
10: Exactly. Yeah. It, just like I said with the Falk Monster, I mean, the guy went to the hospital for fractured ribs and was in severe shock. Something happened to him. I mean, there's just no way around that. There's these cases where people, they've either had a very close encounter like this man, or there's multiple accounts of like they

0: World Cup.
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2: In 1982, Atari players across the country settled into their shag carpeting. 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
6: Hi, we're not here right now, but we'll call you back if you leave your name and number.
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9: You know, America's produced like lots and lots of stuff. Just piles of stuff. The fact of the matter is all day long, every day, there are warehouses full of stuff getting just pushed off a cliff. All day, every day.
7: Betsy Ann Nagoski, who runs the Canary Records label.
9: A friend of mine said that what he loves is being the guy standing at the edge of the cliff, waving his arms, going, "Wait, no, let me look at those first before you throw them away. I think there might be some good stuff in there. I think there might be some stories. I don't think we should throw all those away yet."
7: We have a season, 10 episodes of stories from that realm, of things that were just barely saved, and in some cases, not saved at all. A bizarre tale of two infamous New Yorkers.
10: They booby-trapped their home and turned it into a shield fortress of ephemera.
7: A missing chapter of American music history.
9: There hasn't been a guess culturally that they matter. So they get thrown in the garbage.
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11: It's over. 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
1: And welcome back. We're with Sherry Malavar Parada talking about her book, Supernatural South. Sherry, when you were putting the book together, what would you call the most challenging aspect of what you were doing?
6: Although I liked it, the research was challenging because I wanted to make sure that I got everything there was to document everything that there was, just to make sure that people knew I wasn't just giving a one-sided story. I mean, some things are definitely oral traditions that were passed down, stories that were passed down. But there actually were things that had been documented in newspapers and other books, and I wanted to make sure that I got all of that in.
1: What is it about ghost stories and the supernatural that just fascinates people?
6: I think it's that yearning to actually have something that can't be logically explained. I mean, with science and technology, I just feel like it's a good thing, but it's taken so much mystery out of life. And I think we need that mystery. We need to be a little scared when we're sitting around a campfire telling stories. We need to wonder what that sound from the woods was, or, you know, the possibility of there being a creature that hasn't been identified by scientists. Like, I just think that there's that yearning in the human heart to have mystery in life, for some things not to be solved.
1: We were talking about the individual who disappeared, Orion Williamson. Did they ever find him?
6: No. Till this day, it's a mystery what happened to that poor man. And they never discovered, and like I said, they checked the entire field. There was no sinkhole. There was no crevice. There was no explanation.
1: What would you say of the stories you included in the book might be the strangest story?
6: The strangest story. I would have to say that Orion probably is the strangest story, although I will say that the Aurora, Texas alien crash was probably one of those too. And definitely the Kelly Little Green Men. I think that one was too.
1: Let's take some calls for you, Cher. Joe in Monterey, California, to get started. Hi, Joey.
7: Thank you for taking my call, George.
1: You're welcome, Joe.
7: Sherry, I did a little investigating on my own, and well, I have visitations, okay, and all my friends are interesting people, but they also have experiences with these what people call cryptids, and other types. We've learned, or some of us learned, that they can be anywhere. You can find them anywhere. They can come into your house. I don't want to get into the details, but have you ever find unusual experiences as if you were visited and things weren't the same, or that things weren't working out, or unusual things with no explanation?
1: I would say a lot of things happened to you, Sherry, didn't they?
6: Yes. I have had a couple of paranormal experiences. Somebody in a photo with me that was not there when the photo was taken. My Venetian blinds blowing out when the windows were sealed. Two things really quick. When my grandmother died, all of the clocks in her house stopped at the exact time that she died. And my great-grandfather was one of the leading surgeons in the Southeast, and he had a hospital, the first one in Columbia County, Arkansas. And my dad and his family actually lived in his grandfather's hospital. There were living quarters. And he would see people walk right into walls. Like, there was a frosted window, and he would see the shadow of a person walking by. So, I mean, yes, I think we, a lot people who are open to it, I think they have unexplained things happen. And even people who aren't open to it have it happen to them. I think it's more of a shock for them. But I don't discount anything. I keep a very open mind about the paranormal.
1: Would these people walk through the walls like into another dimension?
6: He said, so his bedroom, it had, where he slept, there was like the window was like a frosted glass. And one end of the hallway had a door, and the other end of the hallway had a door, and they were both closed. And he would just see the person walk on past, never hear the door open. And he got up a couple of times when he was a little kid to see if anybody was out there, and there was nobody out there. So my dad actually, because of his experiences as a little kid in his grandfather's hospital, he actually believed in that too. Yeah.
1: Next up, let's go to Jeanette in Los Angeles. Welcome to the show. Hi, Jeanette.
8: Hi, George. Thank you for taking my call.
1: Sure.
6: Hello,
1: Sherry.
6: Hi.
8: So I just wanted to tell you about an experience I had. We were staying in a place called Sheriff Hutton Hall in Yorkshire, England. My boyfriend's family had taken over the place for a couple of years and ran it as an acting school. So we were privileged to stay in one of these. It was a very tiny room. This was a place which was a favorite of Richard III and Henry VIII. It was made, you know, in the 1620s it was built. Anyway, the rooms are very tiny. And this room at the top of the house, it was a carved room so that all the whole panels were carved, the ceiling was very low. And there was a double, it was supposedly a double bed in there, which practically taking up the whole room, which wasn't really a double bed. It was still a very, very old bed. God knows how old. It was too small for us to, myself and my boyfriend, to stay. So we had another tiny bed on the side. So I was staying in the small bed next to the big bed. Both, in the middle of the night, I couldn't sleep. And then I saw my boyfriend, Chris, move the bed clothes over and sit up. So I said, can't you sleep either, Chris? And he didn't answer me. So I said, Chris, can't you sleep? And he didn't answer me. So I was disturbed because I said, what's wrong, Chris? Mm-hmm. Chris? And he didn't answer me. And I got a bit freaked out. So I said, Chris, and I leant over. And my hand went straight through this person and onto my sleeping boyfriend that was actually still fast asleep. I screamed and screamed, and he woke up and said, what's wrong? What's wrong? And turned on the light. And I was almost sobbing because I saw this. I saw him sit up. I thought it was him. And he said, he called it something. It wasn't apparition, it was another name that he called it. What is that? Maybe you know, Sherry. But somebody sat up there and I was completely awake. I could see him, but I couldn't see all the facial details. I could just see hair could see the body.
1: Could it have been a poltergeist, Sherry?
9: It could have been, although the first of all, that must have been terrifying. Oh my gosh, I would have freaked out. But usually, like a poltergeist, they usually specialize in moving things. I think it's German literally for noisy ghost, noisy spirit. Like they're known for sending things flying across the room. I don't know. Apparition does describe pretty well what you saw, but oh my goodness. I did you stay in that room after that night?
8: Stayed one night, and then I told the people who were hosting, you know, that what had happened, and they were, you know, they said, yes, the place is haunted. We've had experiences too.
1: One night would have been long enough for me.
9: Yeah, me too.
1: The old saying, feet don't fail me now, right?
9: Exactly, exactly. I'm picturing the Medea scene when she's running from the zombies. Yeah, yeah.
1: Thanks, Jeanette. Appreciate it. Next up, East of the Rockies. Paul's with us in Charlotte, North Carolina. Hey, Paul.
10: Hey, guys. Thanks so much for taking my call. Really interesting show. I just had a couple quick questions for you. Living here in Charlotte, we've got all kinds of places of high spookiness to go. And I was just wondering if you've ever done any investigations in two of my favorite places in the whole wide world, Charleston, South Carolina, and Savannah, Georgia. I was also wondering if you've ever investigated any of the southern Civil War or Revolutionary battlefields, including a place called Bentonville, North Carolina, which was the last major conflict of the Civil War, which took place even after Lee surrendered to Grant at Appomattox. And the battlefield is supposed to be extremely haunted, and I can kind of verify that from a tour I went on a number of years ago. And lastly, I was wondering if you've ever heard of a place here outside of Charlotte called the Whiskey Prison. It's a distillery called Southern Grace Distillery that they opened in a prison that was abandoned in the 1970s. The Ghost Hunters investigated it for their TV show. And Steve Gonsalves said that it's one of the most haunted places that he's ever investigated. So if you could comment on any of that, I would greatly appreciate it. And thank you so much for taking the call.
1: Thank you, Paul. Charleston and Savannah. What do you think, Sherry?
9: Thank you, Paul. Well, those places that you listed are on my list of places to go. I definitely want to go to Savannah. I've heard it is highly haunted and very active.
6: I haven't been to the Civil War battlefields. I do want to go to Pea Ridge. I mean, I'd like to visit any of them, of course. But Pea Ridge in Arkansas is on my list of places to go. I grew up there, but I don't think unless I went as a kid and I don't remember it, I haven't been to Pea Ridge. And it's supposed to be highly haunted as well. I have heard of the Whiskey Prison. Have not gone there, but it's definitely someplace that I would like to check out.
1: It sounds like you could write a second book just on calls coming in.
6: I'm telling you, I'm getting some really good information.
1: Let's go to Nick in North Carolina, first time caller. Hello, Nick.
11: Hey, George. Hey, Sherry.
1: Hi, buddy.
6: Hi, Nick.
11: Years ago, I was listening to you, George, on AM Coast to Coast, and you talked about the black-eyed children.
1: Yes, with David Weatherly.
11: And I was awakened to them, and I have seen these. I swear to you. What's your intake on it?
1: Have you heard about these stories, Sherry? The black-eyed kids?
6: I have heard about that. I from what I've heard, you do not let them in if they ask if they can come in. And the people that I have seen, like on the paranormal documentaries that have had encounters with them, say that they're almost mesmerizing, that once you look at their eyes, you can't, you kind of lose your will and you can't look away. I don't have any of the Black Eyed Children stories in my book, Supernatural South. But like you said, I'm definitely getting good material for a second book. But yeah, from what I understand, they're kind of a hypnotic force to be reckoned with.
1: Well, and you're correct. They want in your house. They for some reason, if you let them in, they do the horrible stuff they do.
6: Right. That's what I've heard. Scary stuff.
1: How do you get rid of them?
6: I don't know. I mean, I know like for vampires, it's the crucifix, garlic, and holy water. For werewolves, it's silver. I guess just do not open your door if you don't know who's outside knocking, because I don't know what could get rid of them.
1: Have you ever had somebody come to your door knocking and you didn't open the door, but you hide by the door on the other side?
6: I'm an introverted writer, of course. I do that all the time.
1: They know you're back there.
6: Right? I'm not coming to the door for the black-eyed kids or anybody else selling something. So
1: we're going to the Antichrist in Louisiana, Cornelius. Hello there, Antichrist.
12: All right, George. Yeah, the devil of Louisiana. Hello, Sherry.
6: Hi.
12: I got to tell you something, Sherry. I don't know if you ever saw that movie, The Legend of Boggy Creek. Boy, that used to get me, and that was from Arkansas. So
6: I actually saw that like a year ago. It was on, I'm trying to think. I think it was on Amazon Prime. And I wanted to watch it because of all the time that I lived in Arkansas, I never saw it. But yeah, it was good and it was pretty spooky too.
12: Well, my question for you, ma'am, being down here in the South, and you mentioned Mary Laveau down there in New Orleans. I'm here in Alexandria, Louisiana. And we have what they call the Bayou Bigfoot with green glowing eyes. And I'm going to ask you to come to our state. The Travel Channel or Adventure Channel came here and tried to find the Bigfoot. They got close to it. And also General Patton trained here in World War II with the Louisiana Maneuvers. His ghost supposedly haunts this hotel called Hotel Bentley here in Alexandria, Louisiana. And they've got a place called Lloyd Hall that's not too far away from here. And they've got where the slave owners and slaves supposedly haunt that plantation and stuff. So you're going to have a whole lot for your second book. So come to Louisiana. We love you. Okay. We got plenty of meats, eats, and treats down here.
9: I will. I would love to. But if I go hunting this green-eyed monster, you have to come with me, okay?
1: He probably will, and he's really not the Antichrist. He's a nice guy. We'll come back and take final calls in a moment on Coast to Coast AM.
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1: On our Monday night program, my guest Jerry Corsi will talk about world events and the state of things that are happening. And then astrologer Leslie McGuirk joins us to talk about what's going on with the signs of astrology. 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
4: 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If there is inflammation, that inflammation needs to be stopped. High blood pressure, high cholesterol, kidney disease, various types of cancer, depression, autoimmune disorders, osteoporosis, even fatty liver are chronic signs of inflammation and can be aided by supporting the body's ability to protect those cells that it needs. And that is the purpose of ImmuStem and AdaptiStem together, supporting the body to be the best it can be.
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1: And welcome back, George Norrie, along with Sherry Malavera-Parada. Sherry, was there an aha moment when you were doing your research for your book that you didn't know, but you learned it?
8: Yes, absolutely. One of the things that I learned about was the Gardette-LaPierre massacre in New Orleans. And it happened at a mansion there, and I had no idea about that. I thought I knew all of the spooky things that had happened in New Orleans, but I did not know that one. I also did not know that the Casket Girls of New Orleans, that the reason they got named that was because of the small bags that they carried. A little background on that is that was a rumored vampire thing, the Casket Girls of New Orleans. And it was actually young ladies that were, for lack of a better word, imported from France for early male settlers in Louisiana. But then they later got the reputation of being vampires, the women that came there. So I did not know about the Casket Girls or the massacre at the Gardette-LaPierre mansion.
1: Let's go to final calls. Let's go to Dan in Kansas City, Missouri to get us started. Go ahead, Dan.
9: Hello. Can you hear me?
1: Yeah.
9: I was working at a piece of property north of Kansas City recently. I repair furniture. I go to people's homes, and this man who is working for just bought this piece of property recently, and he's been developing it, maybe 40 acres or so, woods and fields. And he was telling me he found some slave quarters on the property, found old manacles and things. And he said that his neighbor wakes up in the morning and his American flag is slashed to pieces. And he said there's a ghost from that period, obviously a Confederate sympathizer, had slaves. He's met the ghost. His wife, his wife is a sensitive. So she conveyed all this to him. There's a black ghost that follows the white ghost around. The black ghost does not speak. The white ghost speaks. This man had a house slave where he had cut out his tongue in his lifetime.
1: Jeez, wow.
9: And what? Even as a ghost, the slave does not speak.
1: Stays with them. Oh, those are fascinating stories, Sherry, huh?
8: Wow. Yeah, that's incredible. Has anybody ever gone to investigate, or anybody come to like bless the property or anything like that?
9: I don't know if they want publicity.
8: Right.
9: But he said his wife is a sensitive, and she talked to the ghost and got the story from him. And I mean, he's like you and me. I mean, well, not like you, but he's like regular people, but his wife is a sensitive. And, anyway, I just thought it was an interesting story about
8: that.
1: Thank you, Dan. Appreciate that. You literally could write another book, Sherry, from these calls.
8: I know. This is great.
1: Let's go to Denver, Jackson, Mississippi, down in the South. Hey, Denver.
10: Thank you, Joy, for this opportunity. And thanks for playing Whitney Houston on radio the other night. I want you to do it again. And look, I send a shout-out to Yvonne in North Carolina, Ruth in Maryland, a friend, Cornelius in Louisiana. What I like to talk about is what I experienced in 1986 during the summer. I was teaching at the Jobco Center, and I was also teaching karate at the college. And evangelizing. So I was home one evening, and I had such a long day. I just had to lay down and rest. Mistake I made, I didn't pray before I laid down. But as soon as I laid down, two men came through the door without opening it, dressed like ninjas. I'm trying to figure out how could this be. So I'm preparing to use my karate. And one of them jumped on me instantaneously. And the only thing I could use with my right hand is because I hit him in the floating ribs with everything I had, but I could feel no pain. At that time, I called on Jesus' name, and both of them disappeared. And my whole body was paralyzed. Cheryl, would you like to comment on something like that?
1: Tell us about invoking the name of Jesus. Have you come across that, Sherry?
8: Yes. So, of course, my mom and her family are from Louisiana, and you know that's Catholic country. And I have heard of that. I've heard of the rosary being able to banish, and of course, like when you get into the more like hoodoo or root work, salt is supposed to be another thing that can banish spirits. But yeah, absolutely, the rosary and invoking the name and of Jesus. Yeah, absolutely, I've heard of that.
1: Taxi Steve in New York. Hello, Steven.
11: Yeah, hi.
1: Howdy.
11: Uncle George?
1: It is.
11: Yeah, I was sitting on Clinton Avenue right near Quail Street. That was my taxi one night. And I see this dog run past me, a black dog. And there was some hedges across the street that were right up against a fence. And I saw the dog just run right through. And so the next day I checked, there was no door there. There was no entrance. The dog just ran straight into the hedges. And I don't know where it went afterwards, but there was no way that it could physically do that.
1: Did you get many haunted animal stories, Sherry, in your research?
8: In the research, not so much, but personally, I have heard of that a lot, animal spirits. And I do believe in that. I believe all living creatures have a spirit. And there's rumored to be a black ghost cat underneath the tunnels at the White House is what I've heard before.
1: West of the Rockies, Ray's with us in California. Hey, Raymond, go ahead.
12: Yes, thank you, Joe, Sherry. I just wanted to ask her if you heard of any ghost stories from Hawaii or in Hawaii. There are plenty, plenty. Anyway,
8: I would love to hear about them.
12: Oh, my goodness.
1: That would be a book of the West, would it not?
8: It would.
1: But they've got some classic ghost stories there. Does it seem that age of a place creates more ghost stories, Sherry?
8: I think personally, in my opinion, it's the age of the place, but it is also the history of the place. I think with the trauma of Indigenous people being misplaced and slavery and war, the Civil War, I think that it's a breeding ground for spirits. That's just my personal opinion. That's what it seems like to me.
1: Let's go to Jasper, Georgia. Josh is with us. Hi, Josh. Go ahead.
13: Hello.
1: Howdy.
13: Hey, I appreciate y'all taking my call.
1: Thank you, Josh.
13: So I don't know if y'all would consider Blue Ridge part of the Appalachian Mountains, but I grew up there my whole life, and there was two experiences I had. I think it was the same thing. But while I was 4 years old, we were living in a trailer, and I heard my sister screaming. And I go over there, and she tells me to look out the window. And I see this big, tall, brown creature who kind of had like a wolf's head. And I would say he was about 8 feet tall and with red eyes. And then, you know, fast forward, I was 8 years old. I was playing in the woods with my dog and I could see my dog in my peripheral. So I know it wasn't him, but I heard footsteps running towards me from behind. So instead of looking behind, I just go forward and start running. And then I kind of see out of the corner of my eye, I see the same thing, except instead of standing up, it was running on all fours, you know, brown, long legs. And I wasn't sure what it was. Some people said it was dog man, but I was just wondering if you heard anything about that and what you might know what it was.
8: It does. It sounds like a dog man to me. I mean, I think it kind of depends on the area that you're in. Like Arkansas, they do have the dog man legend. Louisiana, they call it the Loup-Garou or the Rougarou, werewolf, French werewolf. But yeah, it sounds exactly like a dog man to me. And they've had sightings all over the south of the dog man.
1: A lot of sightings with a wolf face and head.
8: Mm-hmm. Yeah.
1: And you read about Momo. Tell us about that real quick.
8: Oh, I love Momo. Okay, so Momo, if I had to put it in my words, I would say that's the Fout Monster's cousin. So the Momo has actually been spotted by numerous people. And it's the Missouri Monster is what they call it. And I think the majority of the sightings were in Louisiana, Missouri. Like the town was Louisiana, I believe, and Missouri, the state. But it seems to be a Sasquatch Bigfoot type of creature, which, like I said, I call it the Fout Monster's cousin. I put in there about the Mayaca ape in Florida, which to me is like completely different than the Fout Monster and the Momo. But yeah, the Momo is known to be a Sasquatch, Bigfoot type creature there. Yep.
1: Sherry, tell folks about your website and your book where you can get it.
8: Oh my gosh. Okay. Because my publisher Llewellyn is so awesome. It's already available for pre-order on Amazon, Barnes & Noble, Llewellyn's website, basically anywhere. It officially releases on August 8th. And you can also go to my website if you want to ask me questions or you want to contact me. And that's www.sherry, Sherry-Malavare-Parada.com. And I am happy to answer any questions or anything that you want to email me about or contact me about.
1: Great. Thank you, Sherry. Appreciate you being on the program. Good luck with the book. Let us know when part two comes out. We'll get you back on. Well, as we wrap up our Independence Day weekend and to look forward to the next holiday, which will be Labor Day, I wanted to leave you with something very special. She passed away in 1986 at the age of 79 years old, but she left us with one amazing song. Here is the legendary Kate Smith.

Happy birthday, America. For Michael Cosio, Tom Danheiser, Dan Galanti, Sue Trikas, Lex Lonehood, Sean Ladasore, Alec Fernandez.

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15: I'm Julian Edelman. That's Rob Gronkowski. And guess what, folks? We're teammates again. And we're going to welcome you guys all to Dudes on Dudes.
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15: That sounds a little weird, but that's what this is going to be. Roberto, what's Dudes on Dudes?
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0: 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We'll get into the types of dudes. What kind of types of dudes are there, Gronk?
1: A lot of different types of dudes. We got studs, wizards. We got freaks.
0: Or dudes, dude.
1: We got dogs.
0: Dogs. We'll break down their games. We'll share some insider stories and determine what kind of dude each of these dudes are. Is Randy Moss a stud or a freak? Is Tom Brady a dog or a dudes, dude?
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4: In March of 2005, financier Jeffrey Epstein is at a charity benefit in New York City. Wall Street titans are in attendance. Rod Stewart is booked to perform. In a photo taken that night, Epstein has his arm around a woman, pulling her head toward his so that his smirking lips graze her temple. Epstein is tan and relaxed, and he looks like he doesn't have a care in the world. On that same day, 1,200 miles south, a 14-year-old girl in Palm Beach, Florida, gives a statement to the police that will launch an investigation. But maybe Epstein is right not to be worried.
5: Nobody cared what these women had to say. Their insights were ignored as the feds and then the state made this case go away.
6: Mr. Epstein should have been looking at a potential sentence of 360 years at a minimum. But that's not what happened, because there was a power dynamic here, wasn't there?
4: The recent charges against Jeffrey Epstein have brought down a cabinet member and tarnished the reputations of billionaires and elite universities.
7: Here is a group of people, and I gotta say mostly men, who talk a great deal about changing the world, but are fundamentally functioning as a cartel.
8: A very simple question. Who is Jeffrey Epstein?
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8: Right.
10: A teacher at the private school in Manhattan.
4: From Wondery, the company behind Dirty John and The Shrink Next Door, comes the mysterious Mr. Epstein.
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0: From the City of Angels near the Pacific Ocean, good morning, good evening, wherever you may be, across the nation, around the world. I'm George Norrie. This is Coast to Coast AM. Emerging artist bumper music for the first couple hours. Full information on these incredible, talented people at coasttocoastam.com. And later tonight, The Supernatural, as we wrap up the Independence Weekend. Hope you had a good time. Happy birthday, America. Here's what's happening. A Delta Airlines flight was struck by a fireworks mortar while descending into Chicago's Midway International Airport on the 4th. According to the FAA, the Delta Flight 1076 landed safely at Midway around 8:30 p.m. local time Saturday night after the crew reported that a fireworks mortar struck the aircraft shortly before landing. Everybody was okay. In Iran, the largest crowds yet are expected for the main funeral procession of slain Supreme Leader Ali Khamenei on Monday. His son and successor, Mujtaba Khamenei, has still not appeared publicly as Iran prepares for a third day of public mourning. The proceedings have been marked by signs of defiance and calls for revenge, including from a poet who read a piece attacking President Donald Trump. But some Iranians in Tehran say they're apathetic and frustrated about the entire event. Meanwhile, traffic in the key waterway is steady but not increasing, according to maritime authorities. Officials are expected to discuss the strait's security at this week's NATO summit. Tom Danheiser has more.
1: Well, George, the three sons of the slain Iranian leader prayed beside his coffin and those of four other family members Sunday. However, the son that took over Iran's new supreme leader did not make an appearance. Khamenei was killed on the first day of the U.S.-Israel war on Iran on February 28th. Meanwhile, despite a fragile ceasefire brokered last month, both the U.S. and Iran have recently traded retaliatory strikes following Iranian attacks on cargo ships. Authorities have said that maritime trade between Iran and Qatar has resumed after a roughly five-month suspension. An interim deal between Tehran and Washington signed last month announced the end of the hostilities after a four-month conflict and mandated a return to pre-war maritime traffic in the Gulf, although transit in and out of the Gulf remains contested. And Israel's public broadcaster said on Sunday that Israeli and Lebanese military officers are holding U.S.-mediated talks to define the boundaries of a proposed Hezbollah-free zone ahead of an Israeli pullback from two villages in southern Lebanon. Prime Minister Benjamin Netanyahu is reviewing the proposal as Israeli officials seek assurances from the Lebanese army and the U.S. Central Command that Lebanese forces are ready to deploy in the designated pilot zones. George?
0: Thank you, Tom. Charles Smith is one of America's leading experts on advanced technology and implications for war, terrorism, privacy, and every way technology interacts with our lives. Charles, your thoughts on what's going on in Iran?
2: Oh, well, you know, first we have the usual parade of death to America, which is what the three-day festival is currently. It's no real surprise that none of the leadership or political powers at all have made appearances because they're afraid to show their faces simply because they will end up getting targeted. The events, there are going to be fairly predictable. Death to America, America's a Satan, you know, let's kill, blah, blah, blah. For the most part, the events are currently peaceful inside the Gulf, but it's kind of still simmering. The Iranians are actually suffering at the moment because of a glut on the market of oil. And one of the reasons why we're seeing some of the agreements that they're making are starting to lighten up on is because certain corrupt figures within their government make a considerable amount of illegal money on the side, selling black market oil and oil products. One of the most favorite, of course, is tankers full of kerosene, seeing as how that is a government-supported kind of issue. The price support for their local population is maintained, and a good portion is siphoned off to sell on the open market, more or less to line the pockets of certain officials. So no surprise there. And no surprise with the Israelis. They're still squared off on the Lebanese. We'll probably see some more exchanges on both sides, both by the Israelis and ourselves and by the Iranians and Hezbollah and several other groups that are currently sponsored by the Iranians. do not expect peace anytime in the near future. The basic policy of Iran is to negotiate a temporary truce so they can regain power and strike again. A permanent truce is going to have to come with a change of regime. And so far, we don't have that happening.
0: Hopefully soon enough. Thanks, Charlie. A new theory published in Frontiers in Psychology attempts to explain why researcher Kais proposed what he calls the dying moment dream hypothesis, arguing that the experience is best understood as a dream state that the brain generates in response to oxygen deprivation. When the brain stops receiving input from the outside world, it turns inward, flooding consciousness with memories and emotions drawn from the person's own life. The theory's most provocative claim is that the emotional tone of the experience, peaceful or even hellish, is shaped by the person's accumulated emotional history. A life defined by love and connection would, in theory, produce a very different ending than one weighed by trauma and unsolved guilt. Cultural extent plays into it as well. In Christian cultures, the bright light is perceived as a being, while in Japan, it's more often reported as an inanimate object. Fascinating discussion. We'll check this out. This weekend, of course, America celebrated its massive milestone, our 250th birthday. We have spent the last 24-plus hours honoring the heroes who fought for our national freedom. But what did those incredible founding fathers and presidents actually believe about the freedom of the soul? It turns out that some of our greatest leaders, including George Washington and Abraham Lincoln, had profound, undeniable encounters with the unseen world. Here to share the ultimate message of spiritual independence is Sandra Champlain, host of the podcast on the Coast to Coast AM Podcast Network, Shades of the Afterlife. Hi, Sandra.
3: Oh, hey, George. You know, when we look back behind the history books, it's amazing to realize just how deeply our greatest leaders relied on the reality of the afterlife. George Washington rarely preached publicly, but in his private letters, they reveal that he had this reliance on what he called divine providence, an invisible hand actively guiding human destiny. When writing letters of condolence to grieving friends, Washington constantly comforted them with the immortality of the soul, reminding them that death is merely a peaceful transition. He famously wrote, "The soul, immortal as its sire, shall never die." In fact, George, during a brutal freezing winter at Valley Forge, when the entire revolution was on the brink of collapse, Washington had a profound vision of an angel showing him the future of the nation and granting him the inner strength to carry them through the darkness. And when Washington passed away at Mount Vernon, his famous last words were simply, "I am not afraid to go." Then we can look at Abraham Lincoln. During the darkest days of the Civil War, after the tragic loss of his 11-year-old son, Willie, historical records show that evidential mediums were brought directly into the White House. Lincoln and his wife, Mary, attended seances right inside the executive mansion to find spiritual peace and connect with their son. He even had a chilling premonition just 10 days before his assassination, dreaming of weeping soldiers guarding a covered casket in the East Room, telling him the president had been killed. These revolutionary and legendary leaders understood that while earthly freedom is a hard-fought gift, spiritual freedom is our eternal birthright. Thank you, George.
0: Sandra, what's new with Shades of the Afterlife?
3: Well, episode 298 is out, and it's about the ultimate independence. So there's more details about Washington and Lincoln, along with wartime soldiers' near-death experiences and their deathbed visitations.
0: Love it. Thanks, Sandra. Up next, Thais Gibson back with us on Coast to Coast as we talk about the attachment theory and what it all means to us on Coast to Coast AM. 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
0: And welcome back to Coast, George Norrie with you as we wrap up our Independence Day weekend. We had a good one. Thais Gibson with us, PhD, founder of the Personal Development School and the creator of the Integrated Attachment Theory, a framework she has spent over a decade developing to help people reprogram the subconscious patterns that quietly shape their relationships. Her work bridges attachment theory, neuroscience, and practical subconscious rewiring. Her book is called The New Attachment Theory. Thais, welcome back. How have you been?
7: Hi, George. Great to see you and hear from you. I'm doing really well, and thank you for having me.
0: Still out there in Toronto?
7: I am. I was in Texas for about 6 months, but just came back up north for the summer.
0: That's a great city up that way. Our Canadian neighbors, think the world of them. That's good. When you talk about attachment, what does that mean?
7: So your attachment style is basically your relationship style, and it's your subconscious set of rules that you've learned about love and connection that actually start with all of our programming and conditioning in childhood. So the way we see relationships all the way back in our childhood forms what we tend to expect from other people as adults, forms how we expect our needs to be met, how we tend to communicate, and how we cope when we're triggered or frustrated.
0: Why do so many people, Thais, have a difficult time in relationships and carrying themselves through?
7: Because one of the number one things that affect us is our attachment style. And so if you have a different attachment style than somebody else, then it's literally like sitting down and trying to play a board game, but you have the rules for Scrabble and they have the rules for Monopoly. So when we have these different subconscious set of rules for how we're supposed to connect with each other because we have a different attachment style, it creates so much unnecessary friction and confusion in our relationships. And I think it's really notable for everybody to recognize that every single person has an attachment style. And there are four different types of styles that affect how we tend to show up in relationships.
0: We'll get into these four. I happen to have liked Monopoly better than Scrabble, which was boring to me.
7: Scrabble sucks. Monopoly is way better. I agree.
0: Especially when you landed on property and didn't have to pay a lot of rent money, right?
7: Exactly. I actually miss Monopoly. Monopoly was so much fun.
0: You mentioned when we were kids. How important is attachment developed when we're kids?
7: Yeah, so we basically, up until the age of 8, our brains are producing mostly alpha and theta brainwaves, which makes us highly suggestible. In other words, this is where we adopt the vast majority of our subconscious programming and all of our beliefs and all the ways that we're going to really see the world, but also see ourselves and interpersonal interactions. And what's really interesting is that, of course, conditioning is always happening. Like, our beliefs can change, how we view the world or ourselves can change, but the deepest roots really start from the time we're born up until the age of 8 years old.
0: They say in the United States, the divorce rate is 2.4 divorces for every 1,000 population. Is that high?
7: That is high. And if you look at North America, roughly 50% of people actually get divorced within their lifetime. And what's really interesting here is on wide scale data sets, what you actually see is the divorce rate moves in lockstep, in inverse from the secure attachment rate. So for example, we have roughly 50% of people who are securely attached, which is the healthy relationship style that we're aiming for. And when you see the secure attachment rate on the incline, we actually see the divorce rate decline. But when we see the secure attachment rate drop off and become less, the divorce rate actually goes up, and they tend to move in lockstep with one another, but just in inverse of each other.
0: When we talk about relationships and attachment, though, it's not necessarily male, female, and it's not romantic. It could also be in business, right?
7: Absolutely. So your attachment style is basically your relationship style. And number one, it's really the relationship you have to yourself. Like, it's all of the ways that you see your self-esteem, your needs, your boundaries, your triggers, and the things that upset you. And so because it's your conditioning, all of that is your programming, it goes with you everywhere you go. So it shows up in your workplace, the things that trigger you there. It shows up in your friendships, your romantic relationships. And of course, it shows up sometimes more than anything in our family relationships as well.
0: When our parents form us, they really have to do a good job, don't they?
7: Yes. I mean, nobody's going to be perfect. And I think sometimes people hear about their attachment style and they learn about the different styles and they end up getting really panicked about it. Like, oh no, I have to be the perfect parent. And it's not that we have to aim for perfection. You know, it's not easy to be a parent, but the goal is that we provide healthy, adaptive behaviors and modeling and communication for our children at a young age. And then they learn these healthy conditions in terms of how to relate to other people. And that's what they carry forth. And that sets them up for success long-term in romantic relationships if they had the opportunity to get the right conditioning early on.
0: We're with Dr. PhD Thais Gibson as we talk about relationships and attachment. Take us through these four attachment styles, Thais.
7: So there are four styles and every single person has one. And the first style we touched on just briefly, which is the secure attachment style. The secure attachment style makes up roughly 50% of the population. And it sort of fluctuates in and out of that 50% range, a little higher, a little bit lower from time to time. And securely attached people report having the longest lasting relationships, but they also report being the most fulfilled in those long lasting relationships, which is a really important distinction. And securely attached individuals, they learn very healthy tools in their conditioning at a young age. So they learn how to communicate well. They learn that they can trust and rely on other people. They get in their childhood a lot of approach-oriented behaviors, meaning that their parents are attuned to them. And when their children are upset, the parents actually go and try to soothe the child. And that teaches kids at a young age that it's safe to be vulnerable and it's okay to express emotion. And I trust that people will be there for me. And so we have these securely attached individuals who grow up to be adults that have bandwidth to be there for other people, feel comfortable trusting people, feel comfortable being vulnerable and communicating. So they have a lot of subconscious skills that basically put them at a head start to have a healthy relationship. And then we have three insecure attachment styles. And most people, when they hear these, they'll be able to really relate to who this is. At one end of the continuum, there's the anxious attachment style. The anxious person, they get a lot of intermittent reinforcement in childhood, which is what gamblers get addicted to. In other words, love is there, but love is really inconsistent. And so individuals who are anxiously attached, they grow up always wanting more connection and always fearing abandonment, always fearing that love or connection being taken away. And they tend to be what we would actually qualify as love addicts a lot of the time as adults, where they're very needy, very clingy in relationships. They try to move very fast and they're terrified of being abandoned or alone. And so they often go to great lengths to avoid abandonment, sometimes staying in the wrong relationships that are unhealthy, sometimes people pleasing themselves into oblivion where they forget about their own boundaries and their own needs. And they often feel resentful in relationships because they're trying so much harder than their partner is on the other side. The third attachment style, if we go to the other end of the continuum, is basically the opposite of the anxious attachment style. This is known as the dismissive avoidant. And dismissive avoidants, they grow up with more childhood emotional neglect. Sometimes this is really overt neglect, but a lot of times it's more covert, more sort of quiet neglect, where parents are structured and ordered and food's on the table on time and kids are at school on time, but they end up not being attuned to the kids at all. In fact, if the child grows up and tries to express emotion or wants attunement, often it gets dismissed or diminished or rejected or even shamed. You know, these types of things we hear growing up, like, oh, don't be a crybaby, get it together. Nobody go into the other room until you have your emotions sorted. And so what happens is this child grows up thinking, okay, this emotional part of me, this vulnerable part of me is not acceptable. And so they grow up to repress their emotions, to repress their vulnerability, and to think that that part of themselves is shameful or weak. And so as adults, these are individuals who often create a lot of emotional distance in their relationships. They may fear commitment. They may shut down a lot emotionally in a long-term marriage. And they always try to create more distance as a way of staying safe, because distance makes them feel in control. Like, if you're not too close to me, I feel safe and in control. Right. So that's our dismissive avoidant. And then we have one last one, and I'll just say this one briefly. This is a fearful avoidant attachment style. They are very hot and cold in relationships. They usually grew up with a lot more big T trauma, a lot of chaos, maybe growing up with alcoholic parents or parents in active addiction or parents with mental health issues. And they tend to, as a result of that, want love, but be scared of it at the same time. So they constantly pinball back and forth.
0: We're going to come back with more with Thais Gibson to talk about attachments. We'll take calls with her next hour on Coast to Coast. Here's our first emerging artist, Shotgun Waldo from Ontario, Canada, Hands of Time.
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13: 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On this Independence Day weekend, America never surrenders.

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6: Yes, it is. 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
1: Man, Japan. Welcome back to Coast, George Norrie with you. Thais Gibson with us. We'll take calls with her next hour on Coast to Coast. Her website is linked up at coasttocoastam.com, and her book is called The New Attachment Theory. Thais, why would people want to change their attachment style? What would some of those reasons be? And can you do that?
8: It's a great question, George. The number one reason people want to change their attachment style is because sometimes if you grew up insecurely attached, you're going to have a lot of relationship challenges as you get older. And so what you'll often see is people who are anxiously attached, they always want to move so quickly in relationships, they accidentally push people away. People who are avoidant, they constantly sabotage closeness in their relationships in the long run. And people who are fearful avoidant, they're always on a roller coaster. They tend to be more dramatic in relationships and really struggle to trust. So the idea is that just because you got dealt a hand of cards that was challenging because of things you went through in your past or in childhood doesn't mean that it has to dictate your future in relationships going forward.
1: If you find that people are not successful in life, doing whatever they do, whether it's job, relationship, whatever, does that mean they have an attachment issue?
8: It's another really good question. A lot of the time, the answer to this is a resounding yes, because your attachment style creates these, what we call core wounds, these big triggers. And your triggers are always your glass ceiling in life. Anxiously attached people, they always fear not being good enough or being abandoned or being rejected or disliked. And so when we have these big triggers, that determines your behavior. You might people please, or you might shy away from opportunities because you feel not good enough. And what we'll see is different attachment styles, they all have different triggers. Dismissive avoidance, fear being trapped or helpless or weak if they're vulnerable. And so these triggers are really causing us to behave in certain ways that we may not consciously choose. Like if somebody's always fearing being trapped, they may have a hard time committing to a job or a long-term career path, or they may push opportunities away that require a lot from them. So all of these triggers that we've been subconsciously programmed with are absolutely driving our behaviors. And so oftentimes if we have attachment issues, we have a lot more drama than we need to have in our lives. And that obviously will inhibit long-term success.
1: How important, Thais, is the subconscious mind when it comes to this?
8: Well, the subconscious mind runs the show for everything. Our conscious mind, the part of us that's our logical thinking self that we think of as being like our sense of self and identity, that is only responsible for roughly 3 to 5% of all of our beliefs, our thoughts, our emotions, and our actions. Whereas your subconscious mind, which is this warehouse of all of your conditioning and all of your sort of blueprint for your attachment dynamics and relationships, that part of your mind, your subconscious, is responsible for 95% of all of our beliefs, our behavioral patterns, how we think, how we feel and emote. And so if we're not in charge or know what's going on in terms of our subconscious mind, we're not really in charge of our lives in the same way that we'd ideally like to think we are.
1: Why is it easy for some people and it's difficult for others?
8: Well, some people get really good conditioning growing up. You know, some people end up coming into life and they get dealt this dynamic of they learn healthy boundaries, they learn healthy ways to communicate, they learn healthy ways to regulate their emotions, and they have less trauma. And so they have less core wounds or triggers that they're carrying at a subconscious level as a result. And I always give people the analogy that your core wounds from attachment dynamics are kind of like mines in a minefield. And if you don't recognize where somebody else's minds in their minefield are, you're going to be setting them off all the time. And if somebody has more minds in their minefield because they've been through more attachment trauma in their childhood, then they're going to just be more triggered and more emotionally unstable, you know, for lack of a better word. They have more baggage that they're carrying into their adult relationships of all types, not just romantic, but friendships, workplace relationships, and the whole nine yards. And so that obviously makes it more difficult in the long run.
1: Take a few minutes and tell us about the Personal Development School and what it does.
8: So what we focus on at the Personal Development School is, number one, identifying what your attachment style is. And you get a really in-depth report and assessment for your attachment patterns, how you'll show up in relationships, what types of relationship patterns you're likely to repeat over and over again. And then we get you to actually rewire your attachment style, because you are not born with an attachment style. It gets conditioned into you through these repeated relationship patterns. So we take people through 90 days of rewiring your attachment style so that you can become securely attached. And what that means is that you'll learn to regulate your emotions better. You'll learn to communicate in healthy ways. You'll learn your needs, and you'll rewire all of those triggers that are constantly popping up in your life on a regular basis that cause you to act from a place of sometimes desperation or fear or frustration that you might regret later on. So we really focus on the rewiring of all of the maladaptive programs we get in childhood so that you are not just subject to repeating your past relationship patterns over and over and over again in your present and future.
1: How do you rewire a person who has basically trapped themselves?
8: Great question. So basically how neuroplasticity works is whatever we're exposed to through repetition and emotion over time builds new neural networks. So let's say, for example, somebody has a core trigger that they are not good enough because they were made to feel like that throughout their entire childhood, and then that carried into their past relationships. Basically, we want to start by rewiring those triggers. There's different things you can rewire, but this is the first place we start. And what we do is we take that core trigger and its opposite. So I am not good enough. I am good enough. Then we get them to actually find evidence that they are good enough, because evidence speaks to the subconscious mind. Evidence that you're good enough could be things like, oh, I was a good friend 3 days ago, or I showed up really well under pressure in a work dynamic 3 weeks ago, and I'm really proud of that. And we're coming up with actual tangible things that we did that felt good enough, and that we experienced some sort of emotion around feeling proud of. And now what we're doing is every time we come up with evidence that we are actually good enough, we ideally want to come up with 10 times that we felt this way. And then we, in step three here, we record ourselves saying this out loud, and we listen back for 21 days. And so what we're doing is we're getting with these 10 pieces of evidence that we are good enough. We're counteracting this old idea that we're not good enough. But in every single piece of evidence, it's emotions and images. Every memory we have of being good enough is a series of emotions and imagery. And that's the actual language of the subconscious mind. So when we're trying to rewire, we can't just do affirmations. We can't say, oh, I'm good enough, I'm good enough. We have to find evidence so that we get emotions and images. Then we record ourselves saying this out loud. And as we listen back for 21 days, we're stimulating emotion and imagery. And neuroscience has proven repetition of emotions and images is actually what fires and wires neural networks in the brain at a subconscious level. And so now if we've had this imprint or this core belief that we are not good enough, after 21 days, it takes about 2 to 5 minutes a day to do, of really seeing and feeling and seeing the images of how we actually were good enough, we start to rewire these old longstanding ideas we were carrying about ourselves. And it changes our self-perception, but it also prevents us from carrying these recurring attachment wounds. So we can do that for the idea of being not good enough, the fear of being trapped in a relationship, and the fear of commitment, the fear of being abandoned. All of these things are solvable problems because they're not fundamental truths. They're just ideas that we've acquired, and we're seeing our world through those ideas, but we can rewire those things. And that would be one example of how we can do it.
1: Of the four styles you talked about earlier, is any one of them more important than the other?
8: Not more important than the other, but they tend to show up in greater scale. So for example, we have 50% of people who are secure, and then we have about 20 to 22 and a half that are anxious, 20 to 22 and a half that are dismissive avoidant, and they often end up together in relationships. So you usually have an anxious person with a more avoidant person, and they trigger each other, and it becomes really problematic a lot of the time. And then we have that last remaining minority that's the fearful avoidant, the very hot and cold, kind of more traumatized person in relationships. And part of how I got into this is I was the fearful avoidant attachment style. I was the hot and cold. And you can really rewire and change these patterns to become secure and really thrive. But it's not that one's more important. It's that we tend to have ratios of people who they'll really relate to that demographic of attachment style.
1: Generally, who is easier to change, a man or a woman, when it comes to attachment styles?
8: It's a really good question. What we don't see so much is like somebody being easier to change. What we see is that anxiously attached individuals are more motivated to work on their relationships. But dismissive avoidance, when they are actually plugged into doing the work, they're much more consistent across time. That tends to be their personality. They really see things through. And we do see that anxiously attached individuals lean more female. There's more female anxious attachments, and dismissive avoidance lean more male, as you can imagine, because men often get messaging growing up that they have to be strong and not express emotion too much. And you know, that's going to be more of their conditioning. So we do see anxiously attached individuals being more motivated. So more women frequently plugging in to do the work. But when men are showing up to do their work, they're very consistent and they tend to see it all the way through to become securely attached.
1: I had a caller who called us Friday night during open lines, Thais, crying, sobbing because he had just lost his wife. Now, what happens when your attachment is so close and it's severed like that? How do you get back to life?
8: It's a great question. So this really goes into our grief, like how we experience grief. And for how big of a topic grief is, it's often not explored very thoroughly. And when we look at grief, what's actually happening mechanically in grief is that, number one, our subconscious mind, when we attach to somebody, when we get into a long-term relationship to somebody, we attach to the needs that they bring into our lives and the traits that they bring out in us. So for example, somebody might meet your need for comfort and for safety and for connection. And they might bring out the trait in you where you're a caretaker and you contribute, or your sense of humor, you make the person laugh. And what we're actually experiencing when we go through grief is that suddenly all of these needs our subconscious mind was used to relying on in somebody, and all of these traits we were used to expressing with that person, suddenly we lose that. And the void left behind, where all of those needs were being met, all those traits could be expressed, the void left behind is what we experience as grief. And so part of fast-tracking healing in such a painful situation like that is, of course, to be with our emotions and somatically process them. But when we're ready, we can heal that void faster by identifying what needs we're missing the most from the person we lost, and then trying to fill those needs with other healthy forms more effectively. So, you know, more family members or friends that can make you, you know, have that sense of connection or have that sense of comfort or safety, or, you know, bring out that sense of humor in you and people you can laugh with. The more we can supplement more quickly, the less devastating grief is. And we can actually fill that void a little bit more easily. So grief doesn't have to be so profoundly painful when we experience a loss so great.
1: Have you encountered somebody who was just so bad, it took a long time to get them to change, and you did change them?
8: Absolutely. You know, a lot of people who come into our programs have been through sexual abuse trauma from their own family members growing up. I mean, we've seen a big range of a lot of things. And at the end of the day, everybody's subconscious mind gets rewired in the same way. So whenever we have repetition, emotion, and imagery that goes against the painful programming we had, as long as we're consistently doing that, we will see the needle move. And I remember this one woman who always comes to mind. She came in, and unfortunately, she was molested by her father growing up. And she came into our program, and she was so nervous to even unpack anything. And she really plugged in. And by the end of it, not only did she have huge strides in her attachment style and get into a beautiful relationship, but she actually went back to school and did a master's degree in counseling and became a therapist. And it was very profoundly transformational for her. So I think the really important message there is that no matter how much you go through, no matter how much you've been through growing up, all of the patterns that have conditioned you, even if they're really painful or really maladaptive, everybody's subconscious mind gets rewired in the same way. And so it's possible for anybody to change and still have healthy relationships, starting with the relationship they have to themselves and their own needs and their own boundaries and all the triggers that they're carrying. Those things can be changed.
1: How do you even start to rewire something that has been so miswired?
8: Yeah, it's a great question. So when we look at neuroplasticity, it only takes between 21 days to 63 days to build entirely new neural networks in the brain. And it depends how much emotion we have. So what's really interesting is that emotion is how we encode memory. And you can see this, for example, George, like let's say we have a friend, Bob, and let's say Bob has never felt unsafe in a car before. But tomorrow he's driving and he gets in a car accident, and thank goodness he's safe, but he has to go back into a car the very next day. Well, his hands might shake. even though he was safe, he, because of how intensely emotional that experience was, it imprinted his brain to now feel like I am unsafe in the car. So intense emotion can actually imprint the subconscious mind very quickly. And what we try to do is we can leverage that in the positive. So if somebody, for example, spent years fearing abandonment and they were always fearing that because maybe they lost a parent when they were young, or maybe they went through a profound loss even as an adult, then, you know, they can actually look for how they can still have connection, how it's possible to have connection, where connection exists for them. And what we're looking for is the opposite of that painful wound, that painful idea. And when we get a lot of emotion for how we do have connection, who is connected to you, friends, family, and we start to see that, and we start to actually partake in that connection, and we can become more vulnerable and do the work to build in those connections, over time, we're feeding our subconscious mind with evidence that opposes that original really painful wound or idea. And as we do that through repetition over time, even within 21 to 63 days, that programming can really start to dramatically shift.
1: We're going to come back and take calls with Thais Gibson about attachment, jump aboard, and cheer your thoughts. Here's our next emerging artist, the Hazy Rhythm Wonder Band from Poughkeepsie, New York. Your finest days.
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7: Exchange and NASDAQ in the Oval Office this morning to mark the launch of the new investment accounts for children. The Treasury Department introduced the Trump accounts on July 4th, enabling contributions and providing an updated app for parents to fund accounts and access financial education tools. Treasury Secretary Scott Bessent said the app was fully updated as of Saturday. The FAA is investigating after a Delta Airlines plane was hit by a firework while landing at Chicago's Midway Airport on the 4th of July. The airline says the aircraft was hit by a firework Saturday night while coming from Atlanta. The plane landed without any issues. President Trump is preparing to attend the upcoming NATO summit in Turkey later this week. More from Mark Mayfield.
8: He's also speaking to several world leaders ahead of the trip. According to a Kremlin spokesperson, Trump offered to help find a solution to the Ukraine war during a nearly 90-minute phone call with Russian leader Vladimir Putin on Saturday. Ukrainian President Zelensky said he also spoke to Trump on the 4th of July, writing on his social media account that the two had a very good conversation about Ukraine's future. I'm Mark Mayfield.
7: The final World Cup match to be played in Seattle features a showdown between the USA and Belgium tonight. More from Brad Ford.
9: At 11 a.m., Belgium fans will gather at the House of the Devils at Victory Hall and then march to Seattle Stadium. Team USA fans will start at Soccer on the Salish Sea at Pier 58 at 10:30. They'll march to Seattle Stadium at 3 p.m. Road closures are expected to start at 1:30 p.m. The Pioneer Square pedestrian zone opens a half hour early at 12:30. I'm Brad Ford.
7: And several people are being treated for injuries in a weather-related accident at Six Flags Over Georgia. Park officials say four people were sent to the hospital after a tree hit them near the entrance Sunday night. I'm Michael Kastner.
10: Hey there, I'm Jason Alexander, and this is my dear friend, Peter Tilden.
11: Hey, Jay. By the way, the script says best friend.
10: Yes, it does, Peter. Anyway, Peter and I met over 25 years ago and became really good friends.
11: Best friends.
10: Mm-hmm, because we had two things in common. Number one, we like to argue about everything. Driving, food, music.
11: No, we don't. And number two, when things annoy us or they perplex us or just don't seem to make any sense, whether it's something in the news or in our personal lives, we go, really, no, really.
10: And then we have to find answers.
11: So we created a podcast called Really, No, Really. It's about finding the answers to all the things that make us go, really, no, really. Jerry Seinfeld wondered why they refused to make the stall door go all the way to the floor in a public bathroom, but he didn't get an answer. We did, by reaching out to an expert.
10: And talking dogs. Really? No, really? We spoke to the pet parent of a dog who's become a social media star to find out if pressing buttons on a soundboard with a paw or a nose is truly communicating or are they just showing off?
11: Competitive eaters, they don't chew during competitions. How about that?
10: Really? No, really?
11: That's what we heard. So we spoke to some of the biggest champions of the hot dog eats hot dog world of competitive eating to get the answer. And those are just a few of the things we'll explore on the

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5: A white nationalist group called the Patriot Front marched in the nation's capital on the 4th of July. Scott Carr with more from Washington.
6: The Patriot Front was founded in the aftermath of the Unite the Right rally held in Charlottesville, Virginia in 2017. And videos show the group showing up in numbers on the streets of Washington, D.C. on the 4th. Videos show dozens of members all wearing the same clothing, blue shirts, khaki pants, and white masks covering all their faces. Some in the group held American flags, but also Confederate battle flags as they marched on Capitol Hill. In online posts, many condemn the group's demonstration as promoting division on a day meant to celebrate a milestone for the Republic of the United States. I'm Scott Carr in Washington.
5: A star for the U.S. men's national team will play in the next match against Belgium. Apparently, it came after a call from the Oval Office. More from Rob Martier.
7: Reportedly, President Trump picked up the phone and called FIFA President Gianni Infantino to lobby on behalf of Florin Balogun. President Trump has called Infantino a great leader in sports and a friend. That friendship must run deep because Balogun will play following a red card during the second half of the United States' victory over Bosnia and Herzegovina, which led to his one-match suspension. Trump praised Sunday's decision in a social media post. The U.S. is now looking to move on to the World Cup quarterfinal round for the first time since 2002.
5: We experienced the longest day of the year in June and the most sunshine in any day, and now we're losing it, and there's nothing you can do about it. More from Bree Tennis.
8: NASA says it's all about the Earth's tilt. As our planet orbits the sun, our daylight hours reduce. By the time we hit the winter solstice on December 21st, we'll have less than 10 hours of sunshine. That's more than a four-hour loss of daylight from summer to do stuff outside. Unless you're Superman, who has the power to change the Earth's tilt, there's nothing we can do about it.
5: I'm Michael Kastner.
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11: Starting your morning off right. A new way of talk. A new way of understanding. Because we're in this together. 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
12: Good morning. 7 minutes after the hour, huge crowds are mourning Iran's supreme leader for a second day. NATO leaders will gather in Turkey later this week. At least 25 deaths are being blamed on extreme heat that's been gripping the nation. And an investigation is underway into a man shot to death in Memphis by two members of the National Guard. And the U.S. continues its World Cup run later tonight against Belgium. Good morning and welcome to Monday, July the 6th, year of our Lord, 2026. On the air, streaming live on your iHeartRadio app. This is your morning show. I'm Michael Del Giorno. Honored to serve you. Jeffrey serving us all up with sound. Red's keeping an eye on the content. I trust everyone had a wonderful 4th of July. Looking over the news this morning, the 4th of July seemed to be marked by heat, hot dog eating, fireworks, and a lot of attempts at extreme partisan politics to distract from America's monumental 250th birthday. That's pretty much where we find ourselves. Headline in the Axios, Trump's God, guns, and anti-commie 4th of July. That would be the leftist view of the 4th, while they turn around and legacy media and praise Clinton and Obama for calling out the Trump administration for threatening democracy. Meanwhile, you had Mamdani. What a strange... there are things that are certainly bad narrative, but this one falls under bad timing, bad narrative, and really bad visual. So he looks like, it looks like, Iran's announced its new Ayatollah. That's exactly what it looks like. You've got him sitting in front of a fireplace with a wooden desk facing the opposite way. He's sitting behind it. There's nothing on the mantle but a clock. Then you have, he's flanked on the far left and right by women in full hijabs. I don't even know if that's, I cannot honest to God tell you if this is a man or a woman to his right. I think it's a woman. She looks almost homeless in a sleeveless shirt. And he's got his hands folded, you know, looking very Middle Eastern. And here's his speech as America turns 250. Imagine this. Somebody taps on the glass at your birthday party and decides to condemn you at your own birthday party. That's about the timing and tone. Listen.
13: As we mark 250 years, what do we see? We see a city of contradictions within a nation of contradictions.
12: All Mom Donnie sees is a city of contradictions where he's shockingly mayor. I can't wait for his 9/11 speech. In a country of contradictions, is this what we see or he sees? Anybody comfortable with him speaking for all of us and saying we?
13: We see the wealthiest country in the history of the world, one where children go to sleep hungry while the world's first trillionaire hungers for more. We see monopolies that dominate every industry and oligarchs who buy elections. We see masked agents terrorizing our streets, eating food cooked by our undocumented neighbors before spiriting them away in unmarked vans. We see a nation whose immense wealth has been built by those with calloused, dirt-streaked hands, those who toil on factory floors and chisel into stone. And we see a nation that has allowed so much of that wealth to be held instead in the soft hands of a precious few.
12: Well, who needs fireworks? Happy birthday, America! I mean, if you feel this way, now you got to ask yourself, did he come to this country to assimilate and be a part of something great? Or did he come to agitate and change? As a mayor, is he here to celebrate and lead or change? I don't think this is playing. So my confidence isn't even quiet. Now, is it playing to a very small group? Yes, but there's a much bigger crowd watching. And that crowd will decide ultimately whether this is the future. I mean, you could contrast this with Josh Shapiro's comments over the weekend and get a pretty clear picture of how even Democrats view this cancer from within. And maybe their first radiation or treatment is coming up in the midterms. There was a lot of this. It was more subtle in the, first of all, I don't understand why ex-presidents are delivering messages on America's 250th. I mean, you just got to say, well, look, my time in history was prior. You have to acknowledge the American people and their voice and the consent of the governed that made it Donald Trump's time. By the way, had they not played games, Donald Trump would not have had his time during our 250th birthday. It would have been someone else. Why ex-presidents like Obama and Clinton made our 250th birthday about Donald Trump and his threat to democracy, a president who will leave in 2 years, when we're focused on a 250-year experiment, idea, and history. I think these were really, I know I didn't have time. I didn't even have time for it in real time. I wouldn't make the time for it in real time. I was focused on all who have sacrificed to make this 250-year-old reality for me. Not those trying to tear it down or attack it. I'm confident the timing was terrible. the narrative was awful and the optic was equally bad. Most Americans were focused on country, family, and probably a little bit of soccer and a lot of heat. That's what America was focused on. But it didn't stop these goose. And they literally, I'll call it litter, our sounds of the day later on. The Mamdani one, though, in particular, is a visual. The optic of it. It looks like who we're trying to get a peace agreement with in the Middle East, not a mirror of our largest city, where the President of the United States will ring the bell at the stock exchange for his new savings plan for kids.
14: Do you think Mondami had the temperature set at 78 at Gracie Mansion?
12: Well, the one homeless person looks hot. Meanwhile, his wife couldn't be there, by the way. She was in Spain for an Islamic spiritual wellness retreat.
15: Oh, a spa day.
12: Nothing says our children are starving like my wife's in Spain at an Islamic wellness retreat. Can't wait to see where she goes for 9/11.
16: How dare you?
12: Axios. I mean, that headline, I used to always say behind every headline is a story. Behind every story, there's so much to talk about. In this case, all you need is a headline. I mean, I would think if we were all sitting in a room and brainstorming, we'd say, well, no new taxes was bad. Nixon sweating on television was bad. H.W. Bush looking at his watch was bad. Al Gore stalking George W. Bush on a stage was bad. But everyone would agree there was no greater political suicide than Hillary Clinton turning her criticism towards nearly half or a majority of America and calling them all deplorable. I don't care if you're a far-left university or what few we have, conservative universities, anybody with an ounce of wisdom and reasoning would agree her deplorable comment was the worst political gaffe in American political history. And I don't know that Axios didn't just match it. Trump's God? Not our founding father's God, not the American people's God. Trump's God, guns, and anti-communist fourth? What would they like to celebrate? A godless, gunless, communist 4th of July? I mean, where was Axios going with this? I mean, I will give them this. Like a really good game of Texas Hold'em, they're all in on socialism. Probably the most interesting and worth our time conversation is this. While Mamdani looks like Iran is going through a mourning and burial process of its supreme leader. The only point of leverage they have left, because they certainly don't have an air force, they certainly don't have a navy, they certainly don't have any intelligence, they certainly don't have any scientists, and they certainly don't have any rich uranium. I mean, really all they have left is the threat of oil supply. And this is where Donald Trump did a lot of great things with a Muslim Arab alliance that isolated Iran, because you've got OPEC just dumping oil into the supply, which takes away all of Iran's leverage. Now, the one thing I wish the president would have done or could still do is go in and secure the Strait of Hormuz no matter what it takes. That takes away their only leverage. If you want a peace deal, well, you're halfway there with the Arab relations and the OPEC oil release, and you're halfway there with securing the Strait of Hormuz. Other than that, that's the only agreement you need, the agreement of reality. And finally, I have a bit of too late good news. It appears as though the majority of Americans have finally figured out that COVID-19 was not an accidental outbreak. We should dig up the old Milken Institute audio where Fauci and the other scientists are talking about the RNA technology.
15: But it'll take a decade of trials, pesky trials, you know, the things you got to do to make sure people won't get harmed. And billions of dollars. I mean, it's just, I don't know if I want to do that.
12: And one scientist in the corner goes, excuse me, you know, we could have like a crisis, you know, have like a virus escape from, you know, one of the labs, like, let's say in China, and create a worldwide pandemic. And in the crisis, the only solution is an RNA vaccination. And then it happened 2 weeks later. 6 years later, America's finally figuring out they've been duped. And I have a confession to make to end my opening monologue, if I may.
15: Go right ahead.
12: I think I'm an Indianapolis Fever fan. Now, it's probably driven by Sophie Cunningham.
15: it's definitely driven by Sophie Cunningham. That does not.
12: I actually watched the game last night, and it was the highlight of my 4th of July weekend.
15: Sure.
12: I only saw Sophie Cunningham take 3 shots the whole game. They were both, all 3 were threes, and they all were swishes. I mean, the product has gotten a lot better. And I'm telling you, if the WNBA has any sense, I mean, if you can rig elections, rig this. You got to get this team to the championship. The thugs versus the, you know, the good girls kind of a thing. But I was impressed how much better the product was. And I almost died at a Nashville Sounds baseball game where it was 100 degrees with a heat index of 137.
15: What were you thinking?
12: My son bought tickets. Then we get there and he bought them on the Sounds side, which is in the sun.
15: Yeah.
12: And then thanks to my luck, which is none, of course it was a doubleheader because the previous day got rained out. And I mean, I'm just sitting there. Luckily, I had a paramedic sitting behind me. I kept going to the souvenir shop
15: because
12: they had air conditioning every now and then. But I mean, I'm dumping water on my head, down my neck. It was just an absolute nightmare.
15: That would be miserable.
12: Yeah, and I can't really complain because we've had, like, I guess, 25 deaths related to heat. And yeah. I can just relate to how it happens. Your selfish son drags you out into the sun and heat and then spends the whole time telling you it's not that bad.
15: Come on, Dad.
12: When it was that bad. That's the 4th of July through my eyes, through communist, socialist eyes, through a president's eyes, you'll hear in the sounds of the day. But the only eyes that matter are yours. And we have one chance to understand all this together, and we'll do it today with a lot of smart people. Miss a little, you'll miss a lot, and we will miss you. Life, liberty, and the pursuit of happiness. Those words weren't just written in history books. 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All right, as I said, one chance to live this Monday, July 6, 2026. It's never going to happen again, ever. That makes it special, makes it precious. We must understand it together because we're all in it together. This is your day, and this is your morning show.
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0: from San Francisco to Washington, D.C., with Dallas, St. Louis, and you in between. 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
1: As recommended, I did reread the Declaration of Independence this past Saturday. Each word jumped off the page with so much more clarity and my appreciation. Regarding Mamdani and his goons, they looked like they were at a funeral. I quickly moved on.
2: Yeah, and that was wise of you. I did the same. I sensed that, you know, obviously we live in a matrix, but I think there were more people that were celebrating our country's existence, meaning, and birth, and doing so with people they love. And that's why things like Axios, Clinton, and Obama, and whatever that was, pathetically, with Mamdani, really bad optics, really bad narrative, but really awful timing. Nobody cared.
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1: 35 minutes after the hour, just hearing John Cougar Mellencamp here reminds me of... Do you know he did a version of Under the Boardwalk, the Drifters hit?
2: Oh, absolutely, yeah.
1: And you liked it?
2: Yes.
1: Nick and I heard it this weekend driving to the nursing home, and we thought to ourselves, that's the worst
2: remake
1: we've ever heard in our life.
2: Everything Mellencamp did, I thought was great.
1: I like this one, though. Yeah. 36 minutes after the hour, early bird gets the worm, sleepy squirrel misses the nut, rise and shine. America is headed towards 251. It's time to get back in the groove. Huge crowds are mourning Iran's supreme leader. Yes. The Ayatollah Ali Khomeini, who's been dead for over 4 months. They're just now burying him. Why? Because of war conditions, they said. War conditions? They couldn't have been bad. We lost the war. They won. How could they have been too bad to bury him? And by the way, again, Islam is a system of life in addition to being a form of government, in addition to being a religion. Wow, did they put politics ahead of spirituality? They're just now getting around to burying him. President Trump will host officials at the New York Stock Exchange today and NASDAQ in the Oval Office. That is to mark the launch of his new investment accounts for children. And then, of course, it's on to Turkey, where he will meet with NATO leaders later this week. We continue our run to try to get to the quarterfinals of the World Cup. USA, Belgium is tonight. And I did watch... three games now. I saw Argentina nearly fall. That was maybe one of the best soccer games I've ever seen in my life. I don't know if you caught any of the Norway game. Brazil, world power in soccer forever. Norway's got one superstar. Make that two, including the goalie, after his performance yesterday. And that's all it took, the superstar, 2-1 over Brazil.
2: Are they twins, the goalie? And that forward for Norway?
1: I don't think so. Are they?
2: I don't know. They just look alike. And I was like, are they cousins? Are they brothers?
1: I don't know. But
2: and I don't know enough about it to know. So
1: I was thinking to myself, this guy has the most dangerous head I have ever seen. I mean, the precision of his headers.
2: That's what they do.
1: I mean, he's in midair, tilts his head a certain way, fools the goalie, and tilts his head at the last second the other way and hits the corner of the net for a goal, and then later with his foot, like lightning. So big win for Norway, 2-1 over Brazil. England off to a 2-0 lead yesterday, hung on to win 3-2 over Mexico. So a good day for Europe, and tonight USA and Belgium. And I did mention I did watch the Fever basketball game last night. That product's getting better. I kind of like the, look, if everybody loves wrestling, you know that's fake.
2: Yeah.
1: You got your bad guys and your good guys. So you got your good girls, the Fever, and then you got your thugs.
2: You go to the Fever.
1: There's
2: fight.
1: Something to watch. It's like superheroes.
2: And then a basketball game breaks out.
1: These vocal jazz girls are hot, to quote the movie American Pie. Oh, I trust you had a great 4th of July. Can't have your morning show without your voice. I will say this. No one was threatened by the anti-American sentiment. It just fell, it either just went unnoticed because we were busy celebrating America, celebrating those who created and risked and sacrificed all, those who sacrificed through the 250 years to preserve that freedom, or we were spending time with family and traditions and battling heat. And the far left, of course, was on the attack. And it was just really bad timing for those that were paying attention and most weren't. But let it be said, they are clearly at war. They were not celebrating a birthday. They were determined on an end day. And we'll talk more about that. And that's really what you need to just kind of understand moving forward. These people do not have an American celebration in mind. They have an American destruction in mind. More on that. David Sinati, which, by the way, Chris Walker is a wonderful husband and father. And due to the 4th of July lead-in and now late after, he's with family. So David Zanotti is going to step in and talk more about AOC and others and what their plan is moving forward. And the message is clear. Yesterday was a really bad day for them, or Saturday was, because you can't celebrate an origin they don't want you to remember. We'll have more on that coming up. All right, can't have your morning show without your voice. Let's start with Woody.
3: Morning, Michael. Happy Monday. It's Woody. I'm not sure if you saw the concert and the variety of songs that were sung during the fireworks display in Washington, D.C., but those armed service members were just as good, if not better, than any pompous, self-righteous celebrity could have sung. They were awesome.
1: Yeah, I was busy trying to survive heat stroke at the Nashville Sounds baseball game, where it was 96 degrees with a heat index of over 100, with the sun searing my flesh. And of course, because I am so filled with luck and good fortune, the previous day's game was rained out, so it was a doubleheader, just to make it more innings to survive.
2: Doubled your entertainment value, didn't
1: you? And then, just when I thought I could go home or go to the ER or just die right here in the aisle, the game ended and they had amazing fireworks. And it was, what really made it special was we are hearing our music, watching our fireworks, which the Sounds used all of my ridiculous $5 per bottle of water money to have wonderful fireworks. And then off the, over the left field fence, I could see the downtown fireworks had begun. Now, that was about a half-hour firework display, and you saw the millions on Broadway. I mean, we are really, we are becoming, D.C. and here are the place to be on the 4th of July. I think the place to be on New Year's used to be New Orleans and New York City. It's now just, I think, New York City. But so anyway, our fireworks end, and then we start walking towards the garage to leave, and we have a view of the downtown one, to which I'm like, oh my gosh, I'm dying. And now my wife and son are going to make me stand here without any sound and watch the fireworks in the distance. And thank God, right when I was about ready to start praying, security came and said we had to leave. I was like, whew, thank God. To which Nick goes, oh, look, we just go to the top of the garage we're in. Yeah. And it's a perfect view. So now I survive heat stroke and I get to go up five flights of stairs to the top to watch the fireworks, but they were beautiful. But I would have loved to have seen the national one and heard the music, Woody. Great call. Bob gets the final say here.
4: Well, good morning, everybody. Hope everybody had a happy family 4th.
1: We did.
4: I see the red flag in the kicky ball got reversed, a non-reversible red flag. Well, I guess I'd like, that's good. Cash made it to the right hands. Low IQ, Bob.
1: Actually, Bob, it had nothing to do with cash. The president picked up a phone. More from Rob Martier.
5: Reportedly, President Trump picked up the phone and called FIFA President Gianni Infantino to lobby on behalf of Florin Balogun. President Trump has called Infantino a great leader in sports and a friend. That friendship must run deep because Balogun will play following a red card during the second half of the United States' victory over Bosnia and Herzegovina, which led to his one-match suspension. Trump praised Sunday's decision in a social media post. The U.S. is now looking to move on to the World Cup quarterfinal round for the first time since 2002. I'm Rob Martier.
1: Yeah, correction to the Axios headline. Trump, God, guns, anti-commie, oh, and soccer, 4th of July. A great victory for America and the president. Just making the World Cup great again, that's all. I wanted to highlight this story and only have 3 minutes to do it. But again, the truth is America could have, I know because we did, but America could have understood this in real time. Most didn't. And I understand why. They didn't realize that journalists were untrustworthy. They didn't realize their government was untrustworthy. Now, the one thing I'll take to my grave that I'll be in awe of, I'm talking to you right now, and I know you either love the president, as in he can do no wrong, or you hate the president and he can do no right. That's the only two kinds of Americans we have. When it comes to COVID, I always found it interesting because you're so anti-COVID and you're so pro-Trump, and you don't realize how much of this happened under Trump's watch. It was Donald Trump's presidential commission, headed by the president's vice president, that created the mantra, stay home, stay safe, This is the new normal. And you saw technocracy join in and commercial America join in. Look, there were times, and for me, it was very personal. I'm like, oh, this many people are going to die. And I'm trying to, and I'm thinking, okay, a virus is a virus. You either get a virus, you don't really die of the virus, you die of life and whatever your comorbidities are, but the virus does play a role. Okay, so this is, well, what is the data? And then I remember sitting at my desk thinking, what data? We can't even have data from Italy yet, do we? So they were always citing the University of Washington data. So I go to the University of Washington, I look up the report, and I can't find any of the data. You see, if you don't have data, then you're replacing it with assumptions. Okay, well, show me what the assumptions are. And I always do this, and people think I'm cracking jokes, or as Jeffrey would say, cracking wise. I'm not. I'm just using it as an analogy. If you've ever watched the movie Outbreak, and Patrick Dempsey, McDreamy, gets off the plane. I mean, there's no question he's very ill. He's dripping wet with sweat. He's staggering. He's pale. Around his eyes and nose are all red. He's full of snot. And what does his girlfriend do? First of all, somehow gets by security and is waiting for him at the gate and gives him a big French kiss, welcoming him home. Okay, well, that's an assumption. If everybody with COVID is walking around like a half-dead zombie and strangers are walking up French kissing them, I guess the rate of infection would be this, and the rate of death could be that. But what were these assumptions? And they were about that crazy. And that's when I began to smell a rat. Now, the first rat I smelled was the slogan, stay home. Really? We're going to quarantine the healthy, not the sick? Stay safe. The only way I can be safe is at home. Boy, that brings up the shortstop in Little League Baseball that year. It must have been 100 degrees. He's at shortstop all alone. There's nobody within 50 feet of him. And he's playing baseball with a mask on in 100 degree heat. And I'm thinking to myself, well, what could be more dangerous? Him getting COVID, which statistically is harmless at his age, or dropping dead because he's got a mask on in 100 degree heat running and playing a sport? But since when does quarantining the healthy make sense? Since when is staying home the only way to be safe? But oh, the dead giveaway. And this is the new normal? Somebody was trying to impose fear and control and forever. And it didn't take long before I figured out, well, they're trying to get you to do with COVID what they could never get you to do with global warming. Be afraid and comply. It made no sense in real time. And then Fauci is just this ordained greatest expert of any field of all time. They wouldn't even say his name without saying the most preeminent mind when it comes to virology. You know, whatever they would do. This guy's been in gain of function. And I'm seeing these videos pop up from the Milken Institute where they're discussing this plot to get around wait times and expense, funding the very lab that the rumored virus leaked from. I'm thinking, and this is our expert? This is one informing the president? Of course, in the ultimate moment, before Easter, he walks into the Oval Office and scares the president. 2 million people are going to be dead by Easter. The president shuts the economy down, sends everybody home. I think history is going to be a lot more kind to President Trump than people think. On COVID, not so much. Well, recent revelations about the origins of COVID-19's virus have heightened suspicion many Americans have had about both the pandemic and vaccines used to treat it. The suspicions of many were confirmed this month when in her final day as Director of National Intelligence, Tulsi Gabbard released the declassified evidence about Anthony Fauci's role in the COVID-19 pandemic. He was not the great protector and the wisest man in the room. he was the Dr. Evil. 45% of American adults consider it likely that the COVID-19 pandemic was part of a secret plan by global elites to reduce worldwide population, including 24% who think it's very likely. Again, why did I reference global warming? That's what global warming is about, population control and one world government. You got to get rid of economic and military superpowers. And of course, you got to do something about population. Global warming has scared a generation into a birth crisis in America. And that was the goal of COVID as well. 45% don't believe this explanation is likely, including 30% who say it's not at all likely. But skepticism towards COVID-19 vaccine remains widespread. 48% of American adults believe the vaccines were necessary and effective. 39% say it's closer to their opinion that COVID-19 vaccines were promoted to help Big Pharma. Well, that's a jump, but suspicions about the COVID origins of the virus tend to parallel skepticism. So 59% of Republicans, 34% of Democrats, it's even partisan. So look, COVID's been matrixed as well. I got a break, but COVID's been matrixed. Toto has pulled the curtain on the great wizard of Fauci. America's starting to figure it out, but they still have a long way to go. The problem was they needed to be figuring it out in real time and didn't. I don't think they still have a grasp of what it's cost them. Well, what's happening in the Middle East right now is not just another headline. It's a direct hit on your wallet. The Iran conflict is pushing oil prices higher, and that impacts everything you buy. Gas goes up, groceries go up, utilities go up. And when energy spikes and the dollar buys less, inflation starts creeping up, driven largely by the energy sector. Now you got threats of recession. And major banks are warning more volatility is ahead. 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All right, a quick peek at your top five stories coming up in a moment. Then Rory O'Neill has a rundown on the weekend. And yes, I spared you the Friday before, but I can't spare you the Monday after. Taylor Swift got married. All the deets in the 411 are on the way as your morning show continues.
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14: 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How did my father become this scheming mastermind? 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

0: serving up common sense conversation at America's kitchen table. 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
1: Michael is always a little fragile in the heat, but he did survive.
2: Yeah, so if you know your husband's fragile in the heat, why would you choose to go to a baseball game in 100 degrees for a doubleheader?
3: Got you
2: on the fourth. I survived it. I didn't thrive through it. President Trump will host officials from the New York Stock Exchange and NASDAQ in the Oval Office today, and then he's on his way to Turkey for the NATO summit. Mark Mayfield has more.
4: He's also speaking to several world leaders ahead of the trip. According to a Kremlin spokesperson, Trump offered to help find a solution to the Ukraine war during a nearly 90-minute phone call with Russian leader Vladimir Putin on Saturday. Ukrainian President Zelensky said he also spoke to Trump on the 4th of July, writing on his social media account that the two had a very good conversation about Ukraine's future. I'm Mark Mayfield.
2: At least 25 deaths are being blamed on extreme heat that's been gripping half of the nation over the 4th of July weekend. Huge crowds are mourning Iran's supreme leader, finally getting buried after 4 months due to war conditions. Certainly not Islamic law. An investigation is underway in a man who was shot to death in Memphis by two members of the National Guard. And the United States is going to be taking on Belgium tonight in the World Cup. Yesterday, Norway 2-1 over Brazil, England 3-2 over Mexico. And Chris Gotterup fired a spectacular final round 62, 9-under to storm back and win the John Deere Classic over the weekend. Birthdays, Kevin Hart, 47, 50 Cent, 51. He's 51. George W. Bush, 80, and Yo Rocky, 80. And if it's your birthday, happy birthday. Glad you were born.
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2: John Polk was my nemesis. 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
6: Daphne Caruana Galizia was a Maltese investigative journalist and blogger who spent her life fighting for truth, justice, and decency in a country overrun by corruption. 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
13: Russ Faria was charged with a crime that he swore he did not commit.
14: No, I did not do this. I do not know how this happened. I did not do this. I was not involved with this.
13: Just after Christmas, Troy, Missouri, 2011.

0: jury was left with no alternative, and in most people's words, the husband did it. Who else would have?
1: The prosecutor said it was rage, greed. We wouldn't be here if the answer was that easy.
0: In my opinion, an innocent man got charged with murder, and then it sort of snowballed from there.
1: I'm Keith Morrison. I've been a correspondent for Dateline NBC for 25 years. And in that time, I've never seen a story quite like this before. As we investigated this saga of murder, greed, lies, things became personal. What happens when a true crime show becomes part of the story? We could never have imagined.
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7: Thank you, Mike McCann. 7 minutes after the hour. 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Press it, and we'll get to your talkbacks here in a moment. If you're just waking up, huge crowds. Mourning in the streets, the Iran supreme leader. The son died? No. This is still dad who died 4 months ago. They're just now getting around to burying him. President Trump will host officials from the New York Stock Exchange and NASDAQ at the Oval Office today. Then it's off to Turkey for NATO leadership meetings. And the U.S. will continue its World Cup run tonight against Belgium. Rory O'Neill is here. There are a lot of things that happened this weekend in the news. I think Taylor Swift may have got married. I thought I heard something about that. To recap everything from this 4th of July weekend, say hello to my little friend Rory. Which, by the way, Rory, have you ever been to the fireworks display at the harbor in Boston? I hear that's the best.
8: I have. Did you see the footage of the drone show? I thought that was rather spectacular this time around. I'm not really a fan normally of the drones, but they had some pretty good stuff.
7: I was at a baseball game nearly dying of a heat exhaustion, but they did. I saw, was the drones that made the flag?
8: Well, I didn't see them. Yeah, they did the Minuteman soldier then arming and shooting. They did Paul Revere on his horse riding. They had the old North Church. Yeah, some pretty good ones on the Boston drone show. So Google around for that.
7: Well, according to Red, that's the only one to see. So my Bell's Amusement Park stories in Tulsa don't apparently hold a candle to it.
8: Well, all right, well, though, that D.C. fireworks show was something. If you were able to stay up late enough for it, they were able to start just before the stroke of midnight. That weather delay was a pain, but still a pretty incredible show. 860,000 plus fireworks. And as you mentioned, right now that funeral is still happening all week long for the old Ayatollah. And we haven't seen, we're looking at the photos because you're trying to see, well, is one of his sons there in the picture? Because that would be the new supreme leader. And he's not there, Mujtaba. We haven't seen his image. Now, is he hiding out for fear of his safety? Is he hiding out because he's still recuperating from injuries he received in the same kind of attacks that killed his dad?
7: I guess we'll find out in, 4 months when we bury him. No, I'm kidding. Yeah. you know, it's interesting. I don't want to get into a big, long, drawn out, but you know, Islam is a religion. It is also a form of government, a form of taxation. It is a system of life. It's a lot of things. But the Supreme Ayatollah is the spiritual leader. And Muslim law is you're to be buried within hours of death. And yet, 4 months later, they're claiming in a war they won, the conditions kept them from doing this. That's a pretty tough narrative to sell as well. But this is, for those that are just waking up, they're not finally admitting the son is dead. They're now just getting around to burying dad, Ali Khomeini. So
3: all week.
7: Yeah, all week long. So he won't be buried till when now? Friday or Thursday?
8: It might be, well, I think it'll be Thursday our time.
7: That was the big news. So fireworks are big news. Heat that took 25 lives, the big news. And
8: The big wedding. Yeah.
7: Yeah, the big wedding took place.
8: Who wants to be in New York City on the Friday of 4th of July weekend in black tie when it's 102? No thanks.
7: Well, at least they were inside.
8: Here's a toaster. I'm staying home.
7: I know there was a lot of PR grief at the amount of money spent. And I don't know what it came to. I know they gave $26 million to charities alone. Dolly got $2 million. For her book charity, but I can't even imagine. I mean, I insisted on an open bar, and I don't even drink. And you know, and I'll never forget. Andrew and I were having an argument before the wedding, and I'm like, "Born again doesn't drink. Born again doesn't drink." Of course, everybody backslid at my wedding, and so I got up and I got slapped with a $9,000 bar tab after my wedding, and I thought that was bad. I can't even imagine.
8: You know, they were all comping it though. Every one of those, wouldn't you supply the liquor to be known as, we're the vodka from Taylor Swift's wedding and all that stuff. And I'm sure they were sitting over each other.
7: Well, they had a nice little, you know, it was like going to the Oscars. They had a little gift bag, too, that they got.
8: Right, and George Clooney, he owns a tequila company. I'm sure he was saying, you need a truckload? Not a problem. You know.
7: Yeah. So, we have a total of what this wedding cost them between their charitable donations and the actual cost of the wedding?
8: I haven't seen any numbers. You know, we haven't gotten many details. There are NDAs still surrounding this, so they can't say much about what they saw. Yeah, we still haven't gotten a whole lot of details or figured out why Adam Sandler was involved. I guess they had the ceremony before. So there was an intimate thing before. Then they did the thing with Adam Sandler, and then they read their vows to each other later in front of everyone.
7: Well, this better last forever because it's going to take that long to pay it off. Rory's going to be back in the third...
8: Baby. Wait for the baby.
7: Oh, I hadn't even thought of that. They're going to have a kid?
8: Ugh.
7: U.S. takes on Belgium World Cup. This is to get to the quarterfinals tonight against Belgium. Rory has the story when he comes back in the third hour. All right, can't have your morning show without your voice. I'm going to go with the order in which they came. I don't believe it's Roy Rogers. It must be Roy and Roger. Let's start with Roy.
5: Michael, the show Friday was great. Excellent interviews, but I don't know how you could call it a best of. There was no Big John, no Donna, no Mary, no Jimmy Suits, no Joey. You're missing all of the best part of the show. There you
7: go. What's the last thing I said to you before I left Friday?
9: You said pick the best you can find.
7: No, I did not. I said you should be mixing in these callers in the best ofs too. And you said, I've tried, but...
9: You're going to throw me under the bus like that?
7: No, but I'm just saying, there's a confirmation from Roy that we should do that in the next best of.
9: Red picked everything.
7: Well, no, but I didn't even say it for that reason. I said it for the reason we had some beautiful America birthday greetings from you, the listeners. I mean, very eloquent, very beautiful. And I thought, and it was too late, we had to already send it to Los Angeles, but I thought, wouldn't it have been neat to have those in the best of? Because every day, Roy's right, you are.
9: Have those for next time.
7: You are the best of your morning show. Roger in Sacramento, California.
10: Hey, isn't it great starting year 251? I was able to celebrate with several hundred people over the 4th. And some people were concerned about how few people were into the 250 or not. And I said, I don't care. I know I am. As far as my dummy, pulling out color of who built the country or not, I'm a white guy that worked with a lot of brown and black guys over the years. And we built a lot of stuff, even since the people who started us.
7: Yeah, I think, you know, it's all anecdotal, right? Roger, that was your take. That was my take. Everybody I know's take. I don't think anybody was wanting to hear what the far left, I don't think anybody noticed while they were doing it. They might be catching it this morning, what Clinton and Obama did or what Axios did or what Mamdani did in New York, but all these anti-American messages, it was really poor timed. I think most people... we're focused on celebrating America, freedom, and family, and traditions. Youngstown, Ohio.
11: Looking at a beautiful sunrise
3: Only one person can create that, and thankfully, he's on our side.
7: Amen. Amen. This is the day. We had a, I have a friend who read, Matt, who sends a positive message of the day. And it was, I'm going to paraphrase it, although I might accidentally hit it exactly, but it was something to the effect of focus today on your yesterday prayers that are now reality. We need to do that more in life. We just move on to the next prayer. But yeah, God is all around us in his creation. He's all around us every sunrise, every sunset, every rain, every thunder. And he's certainly front and center in a republic. Tom gets the final say.
11: Yeah, Michael, I noticed that Fox News had Wes Moore on there trying to sound like a moderate. But at the same time, he spoke about the big tent and he would not condemn the communist socialist Islamist of the far left. He's putting his name out there.
7: Yeah, you know, we joke and call it Nostradel-giorno. It really isn't. I always use the Joel Rosenberg analogy. Joel used to write fiction novels, and they would all come true by the time they'd print the novel. And then he got this reputation of being somewhat of a prophet and novelist, because he'd write about something, then it would happen in the news. And he finally just wrote a nonfiction explanation, which is called Epicenter. And it basically lays out, if you look at life through a biblical lens, through a historic lens, accurate history, and a geopolitical lens, you can pretty much see what's coming. I know what the Democrat Party did in 2016. I know what it did in 2020. And I know what it did in 2024. And I have a pretty good idea what they're going to do in 2028. And so you know a bait and switch is coming. You know there's going to be a socialist front runner. It's not going to be Bernie this time because he passed the torch to AOC. So therefore, it's AOC. And she'll get off to a lead. And they'll have to do something to silence the voters. So people always say, well, you can't have Josh Shapiro because he's Jewish. Well, they're not going to give the people in the Democrat Party a say. They're going to rig it. Now, I actually think they're going to choose Rahm Emanuel over Shapiro, unless Shapiro makes a great run in the primary, a sensible run in the primary. But yeah, Moore's out there. He's their next Barack Obama. And if they go with someone who is going to center the party and be the sensible person in a socialist extremist run, you might want to put him with somebody that in a general election could still attract the left, and that would be Wes Moore. And that's why I arrived at the fixed ticket of Rahm Emanuel and Wes Moore. But yeah, don't be surprised when AOC runs, and don't be surprised when she gets off to an early lead, and don't be surprised when the DNC rigs it again like they did before. And it's not because I'm Nostradel-giorno, and it's not because I'm a big prophet. It's because I keep my eye with three lenses on what they've done, and they will do it again. They're going to run the trap sweep, and they're going to run it till you stop it. Now, they do have the problem of their parties in an all-out war now. It's not a cold war between the socialists and the progressives. It's an all-out war. And you saw that even on the 4th with Mamdani. And you saw even with Bill Clinton and Barack Obama, the cheap shots and the democracy threat narrative. And you certainly see it in Axios. But that party, it really faces extinction. And I always use the analogy of the parasite. The parasite attacks the host. If it loses, the host gets better. If it wins, the host dies, but the parasite dies with it. And that's what will happen. If the Democrats, if the socialists win, the Democrat Party will die, and the socialists will die with it. And if the Democrats in the next 3 months and the 2 years following defeat socialism, it'll go back to its progressive norm. It's really not prophecy, and it's really not that hard to decipher. In a sense, it's really kind of pathetic. Keep those talkbacks coming. Of course, you can always email michael@iheartmedia.com as well. Not one, not two, not three, but your top five stories are next. Then we're going to visit the White House, John Decker. The president hosting Wall Street today in the Oval Office, and then he's off to Turkey for the NATO summit. That and more when your morning show continues next.
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0: Michael D., talk to me.
1: You got it, Mike McCann. Here's what everybody needs to know. President Trump is going to host officials from the New York Stock Exchange and NASDAQ at the Oval Office. This to launch his new investment accounts for children. And then it's off to Turkey for a NATO summit.
2: The summit kicks off Tuesday in Ankara, where European leaders are bracing for a future in which the U.S. plays a smaller role in security and defense. Member states last year committed to spending 5% of their GDP on defense by 2035. The ongoing Russia-Ukraine war is also expected to be in focus. President Trump is scheduled to meet Wednesday with Ukrainian President Volodymyr Zelensky on the sidelines of the summit. I'm Mark Mayfield.
1: Huge crowds are mourning Iran's supreme leader for a second day. No, not the son. This is dad who died 4 months ago. Lisa Carden reports.
3: Tens of thousands flooded the streets of Tehran on Sunday, wailing and chanting, with some calling for revenge. Even larger crowds are expected Monday when Ayatollah Khamenei's casket will be taken on a procession through the streets of the capital city. Iran is holding a six-day state funeral ahead of his burial on July 9th. The ceremonies are being held nearly 4 months after he was killed in the U.S.-Israeli airstrikes. Meantime, peace talks between the U.S. and Iran are set to resume after the funeral. I'm Lisa Carton.
1: A star for the U.S. men's national team will play tonight after all against Belgium. Apparently, that came after a call from the Oval Office.
4: Reportedly, President Trump picked up the phone and called FIFA President Gianni Infantino to lobby on behalf of Florin Balogun. President Trump has called Infantino a great leader in sports and a friend. That friendship must run deep because Balogun will play following a red card during the second half of the United States' victory over Bosnia and Herzegovina, which led to his one-match suspension. Trump praised Sunday's decision in a social media post. The U.S. is now looking to move on to the World Cup quarterfinal round for the first time since 2002. I'm Rob Martier.
1: Well, Dolly Parton is giving a big thank you to Taylor Swift and Travis Kelce for their donation to her Imagination Library. Swift and Kelce donated $2 million to Parton's organization that provides free books for children. Parton posted a thank you video on Instagram on Friday, just hours before the couple tied the knot in New York City. In it, the country icon told Swift and Kelce that she is blown away and overjoyed with gratitude. Swift and Kelce donated $26 million to various charities ahead of their wedding. Well, we experienced the longest day of the year in June and the most sunshine in any day. Now we're losing it, and there's nothing we can do about it. Bree Tennis has more.
5: NASA says it's all about the Earth's tilt. As our planet orbits the sun, our daylight hours reduce. By the time we hit the winter solstice on December 21st, we'll have less than 10 hours of sunshine. That's more than a four-hour loss of daylight from summer to do stuff outside. Unless you're Superman, who has the power to change the Earth's tilt, there's nothing we can do about it. So get outside and enjoy what we have before it goes away. I'm Bree Tennis.
1: And I apologize for that cough, Bree. All right, there you have it. Your top five stories of the day at 29 minutes after the hour. To the White House we go with John Decker next. Stay with us.
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1: Thank you, Mike McCann, and allow me to prove that. We're going to go all the way to Turkey at 35 minutes after the hour. The president today will host officials from the New York Stock Exchange and NASDAQ in the Oval Office. This to help celebrate and promote the launch of his new investment account for children. And then it's on to Turkey, where he'll join John Decker and others for the NATO summit. Good morning, John.
2: Hey, good morning. Yes, I arrived in Ankara. That's the capital of Turkey A, as it's called here. And the president will arrive tomorrow. The president is a person who's put a lot of pressure on America's NATO allies to do more. He feels they're not stepping up, not pulling their fair share, not pulling their weight. And so that's going to be one of the focus points of this summit here in Ankara over the course of the next few days.
1: Now, does the president still feel that way? I mean, I know with the Iran conflict, it's been more Arab and Muslim nations, especially with oil supply, that have come to the rescue and alienating Iran. But is this concerning Russia, Ukraine, or in general? Or because a lot of them have been doing better at paying their fair share.
2: A lot of them have indeed stepped up. Initially, the goal was 3.5% last year at the last NATO summit, which I attended with the president in the Netherlands. That number was pushed up to 5% that every country must spend of their GDP on military, on defense. And so countries are indeed meeting that first 3.5% threshold. Some countries doing a little better than others. Some countries not doing it. I'll give you an example. Spain, the president's called out Spain on a number of occasions, and I would not be surprised if he does so publicly at the summit here in which the president will arrive tomorrow.
1: John Decker in Turkey covering the president. When did they start calling it Turkey, by the way? And what am I supposed to do? Am I supposed to say Turkey or Turkey?
2: I think what you ought to do is take your cues from the president of the United States. See how he pronounces it, because one of his best allies in the NATO alliance, the person who he gets along well with as far as a counterpart, is President Erdogan. And let's hear what the president says and how he says it. For me, I'm going with the pronunciation that they use here in Turkey A, and that's what I'm going to do while I'm here. And, you know, maybe when I'm back in the States, I'll use the pronunciation that most people are familiar with.
1: Yeah, Turkey. So we know what the president's concern is with NATO. What is NATO's concerns for the world right now? What will be their agenda and narrative?
2: Their agenda is making certain that the president is all on board, continuing to support Ukraine. In fact, there's going to be an agreement from every one of the 32 members of the NATO Defense Alliance to continue supporting Ukraine militarily, committing to a significant amount of funds being spent to help Ukraine out in its war against Ukraine now. In its fourth year, hard to believe that started in February of 2022, that full-scale invasion by Russia into Ukraine's sovereign territory.
1: John will have more from Turkey during his White House Briefing Room podcast. You can catch that 8 Central, 9 Eastern. And by the way, if you just search it into your iHeart app, it'll pop right up. Give it a program position. That way it's waiting for you every morning. Thanks for reporting. And we'll talk to you from Turkey tomorrow.
2: I look forward to it. Thanks so much, Michael. I appreciate it. It is a beautiful place, and I'll give you more information about it when we speak tomorrow for sure.
1: You got it. I know you're very busy in Turkey, or as we would say, Turkey. We went through that with biopic or biopic. I think it's technically biopic, but everybody says biopic. And then you're left with, well, what do you do? What everybody says, or, you know, and I would be more like John, you know, if I'm in Turkey and they prefer Turkey, I would probably say Turkey. But when you're back home, everybody still says Turkey. I will say this significant. A lot of people bring up Obamacare, which, you know, was designed to fail, and it did fail. If you could get beyond partisan lenses, it was never a success. Now it's officially a failure, and the Republicans have since allowed everything to expire, and enrollment is way down. Now, is it down because of fraud? That's what they'll try to sell you. Or is it down because it just never made sense? It didn't do what it was supposed to do, which was make everyone be insured, because most people who aren't insured chose not to be. That's number one. Number two, it did not bring down premiums. It raised them. And it did not increase access to health care. So it failed on every measure on the scoreboard. I thought the most significant damaging thing that Barack Obama did was damage our relations with Turkey. And for those that look through three different lenses, that's a key lens in the Gog and Magog picture. So, I've got my eye on this NATO summit, not just for what Trump continues to press them on, what they continue to press the world on, but also where it's being hosted, Turkey. Can't have your morning show without your voice. Some latecomers that I didn't get a chance to get in. This is Blaine listening in Ames, Iowa.
3: Hey, speaking of drone shows, too bad they didn't have one over on top of Tehran. But we can't do that sort of thing. Young Washington is a pretty good movie. I had a person of, I'm not sure where she came from, during a parade, I was handing out flags, and she looked at me like I was a Martian. She didn't know what the flag was for, or she didn't know why we were in the row of vehicles with flags all over them. She looked at me as if I was from Mars.
1: Well, my daughters have that look on their face. They're in London right now, and they're wondering why on all the government buildings there's gay flags. And they've yet to see a British flag on top of any of these buildings. Now, I know they're coming off of Gay Pride Month in June. Maybe they haven't changed the flags yet, but they're just astonished. It's America's 250th birthday. You would think the flag would be something normal to be carrying around. I guess there are two Americas after all. All right, Youngstown, Ohio.
4: Michael, don't forget about the Dr. Scarf lady that stood by and agreed with everything that went on, and then she went away and nobody's heard from her since.
1: Yes, that's a reference to a story we did in our Platinum Hour, first hour, and it's a Rasmussen poll. America tragically didn't have anyone to trust, from their president to their president's council to their head of virology to their COVID response coordinator to the vice president of the United States, Mike Pence, to their local doctor, let alone the CDC or the World Health Organization in between. And you had to do a lot of digging. I will tell you this. I remember it like it was yesterday, thinking, okay, I have disproved and none of this makes sense. And yet every commercial saying it, the president's saying it, these virologists are saying it. I must be missing something. I must be crazy. I'm going to destroy my radio career. Add to that, I didn't feel very welcomed by the company I worked for if I continued to question. So I was thinking, I must be nuts. I must be missing something. I'm going to get fired and I'm going to have no credibility the rest of my career. Well, as it turns out, everyone was wrong and I was right. I say. David Zanotti walked with me. A great doctor walked with us. But I told a personal story. I remember thinking, okay, they're making a lot of assumptions, and if they're doing this on data, where's the data? So I went to the University of Washington to find the data, and I couldn't find any data. And I remember thinking, they couldn't possibly have data. They couldn't even have data from Italy yet. So what were the assumptions? And then I searched for the assumptions, and I couldn't find those either. So where are they coming up with all this information and all these actions? And people will say, well, you know, this is what the doctors were saying. We had to trust him. This is what the media was saying. We had to trust him. This is what the president was saying. We had to trust it. No, we didn't. Now, I wasn't off into the wild, wild matrix of conspiracy theories. I was just looking for real answers. Because virology 101 is you get it, you get better, you're immune, or you get it and you die, or you get it and you nearly die and then you get better and you're immune. But this whole notion of quarantining the healthy, not the sick, turning off the government and making everybody stay home, the economy just gets shut down? Or how about the slogan itself? Stay home, stay safe. This is the new normal. Well, it didn't take long before I figured out, well, this is like global warming on steroids. And they finally found something America was afraid of and would obey and that they could control. Now that's all unwound since. But remember how when it first started, stay home, stay safe. This is the new normal. Dr. Fauci was just presented as the god of all wisdom. And then she brings up, oh, don't forget the lady with the scarf. Well, that's Dr. Deborah Birx. And if you're wondering what happened to Dr. Deborah Birx, she just disappeared, right? Well, following her role as the response coordinator for the White House under Mike Pence, the vice president who was put in charge of COVID response, don't forget this president that everyone loves and worships or fears and hates. He's the one that sold you the vaccine. He's the one that shut down the economy. People forget that. Oh, well, he was duped. He was trusting the doctors. Yeah, like the Americans that were duped. But you didn't have to be duped. And somebody should have got this in real time. She went on to be the chief scientific and medical advisor for Active Pure Technology, an air cleaning company. She also wrote a book, The Untold Story of the Trump Administration, COVID-19 and Preventing the Next Pandemic. So she cashed in corporately and wrote a book. Fauci, who knows what lies ahead for him? If he gets what he deserves, well, you'll know the role he played. And gain-of-function research at the very lab where it leaked. I could play you a Milken Institute symposium where Fauci's there with all these scientists from around the world. And they're like, well, this mRNA technology is really incredible, but you know, we got 10 years of trials. Yeah, those pesky trials, because you wouldn't want to kill somebody. And it'd be billions and billions of dollars if there was just a way we could get it out immediately. And one of the scientists chimes in. Well, what if we had a world emergency? Then we could rush it. You know, let's say one of these viruses leaked from, and he even says, from one of the laboratories in China. And then we have a worldwide pandemic and crisis. Then we could get around the 10 years. Then we could get around the billions in trials. You won't believe your eyes. And it's still out there to Google and search and watch. We were watching it then, though. That's when America needed to be paying attention. But Rasmussen did a study. 45% of American adults consider it likely that the COVID-19 pandemic was part of a secret plan by global elites to reduce world population. Well, at the heart of global warming is Agenda 21. Now, the goal was a one world government. And the problem with a one world government is, what do you do with economic and military superpowers? They won't comply. And the biggest problem is America. They actually believe in God and family and then country and self-governance. But at the root of it is population control. Now you mix that in with all the lies, with all the conspiracy theories, and does the truth ever get arrived at? And in the Matrix, you can't even get through this Rasmussen study. 48% of Americans believe the vaccines were necessary and effective. Suspicions about the origins of the virus tend to parallel skepticism towards COVID-19 vaccines. For example, those who consider it very likely that the pandemic was part of a secret plan to reduce worldwide population, 66% believe COVID-19 vaccines were promoted to help Big Pharma. And of course, it's partisan. 59% of Republicans think it was Big Pharma conspiracy. 65% of Democrats think they were necessary. I still see people walking around wearing masks. And 9 out of 10 times, it's an Asian. I'm wondering, what's going on with that? So I don't know what you heard, what you believed, what you didn't believe, but somewhere in the midst of all of this is the truth. The truth about gain of function, the truth about Fauci, the truth about the agendas, both for Big Pharma and for research and economic windfalls that came from rushing it to the vaccine itself. It's funny, you watch the movie, how am I blank on the name now?
5: Outbreak?
1: No, the other one. Matt Damon. How could I forget it? It's all I watch. With
5: Contagion.
1: Contagion. You watch the movie Contagion, it's like watching, and it came out before 9/11, before COVID. specificity or whatever his little thing was the ivermectin. I mean, it had everything. Just like when you watch Executive Decision. It's 9/11. I mean, I could never get around the 9/11 Commission's conclusion was failure of imagination. Are you kidding me? When Hollywood made the movie years before 9/11? When the intelligence all pointed towards it? But again, the ultimate shame to that caller, I would say, yeah, I did not forget Dr. Burks, and I know where she went. But, I mean, Burks kind of falls under Mike Pence and Donald Trump. They were just the government people in charge. They all made the mistake of trusting Fauci, who was the Dr. Evil in the mix. But it's amazing how it's still going through the matrix. I don't know how much wiser America is 6 years later. But the tragedy was they couldn't get it in real time. Now, I can tell you, I'm not a conspiracy theorist, but I don't trust doctors anymore because they all followed it. I knew more than the doctors. I don't think I'll ever trust the CDC or the World Health Organization again. They might as well change their name and start over. And I'm in awe of how you forget the role that Donald Trump played in all this, albeit duped. 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And how it reared its ugly head at 250 and will rear its ugly head for the midterms and the 2028 presidential elections. Plus your sounds of the day and more as your morning show continues on this Monday, July 6th.
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1: Let me give you an example of that. 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
2: I just heard the top five stories, and holy cow, 4 months later, they're finally getting around to burying this poor guy. Man, I can only imagine how they have preserved his body all this time. I mean, there's no way that that funeral's not smelling like either rotten or formaldehyde.
1: Now, you might think, wow, Dallas is being completely inappropriate. No, he's being very logical. From a common sense point of view, there's several questions, right? This is Donald Trump's great failure, the Iran war. It's just talking point narrative that Iran is no longer a nuclear threat or their air force is destroyed. This was a huge mistake, a huge failure. And yet they're saying they couldn't bury the Supreme Ayatollah because of war conditions. And the body is ritually wrapped and washed and must be buried as soon as possible. And he's the spiritual leader. And here it is 4 months later. Dallas is asking the right questions.
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4: 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A black man from the projects comes forward with information about the case.
6: He says the police are his friends.
4: But out of nowhere, he goes from star witness to prime suspect.
6: 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They turn on him.
4: 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Lee Harris is sentenced to 90 years.
7: I get 90 years for killing somebody I have never seen.
4: Behind bars, Lee finds an unlikely ally in his cellie, Robert. The pair are like chalk and cheese. There's no way their paths would ever cross on the outside. But as a fellow inmate, Robert sees through the lies and vows to do the unthinkable. Clear Lee's name.
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13: Just before midnight on Saturday, February 19th, 2005, Danielle Imbo and her friend Richard Patrone left a crowded Philadelphia bar. 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
14: It does not make sense. 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
13: 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The FBI called it murder for hire.
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17: 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One of them was the target. The other one was wrong place, wrong time.
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13: What happened to Danielle and Richard?
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13: 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In this series, I dig into my own investigation to find answers for the families and get justice for Richard and Danielle.
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18: Ah, 1971. It was a simpler time, a groovy time. Soul Train had just started chugging along. Everyone had a lava lamp for some reason. Weeble started to wobble, but as we all know, they don't fall down.
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0: they did, the more they learned about the hidden underbelly of the most powerful law enforcement agency in the land. I'm Ed Helms, host of Snafu, Season 2, Medburg, the story of a daring heist that exposed J. Edgar Hoover's epic FBI snafu. 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
7: 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A new way of understanding. Because we're in this together. 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
8: I hope you didn't let anyone or anything keep you from celebrating our intent, our origin, and our 250-year celebration. I trust you had a wonderful Independence Day weekend. And welcome back to The Grind. It is Monday, July the 6th, year of our Lord, 2026, in our pursuit of 251. Good morning. 7 minutes after the hour. Some unfinished business prior to getting to David Zanotti. First, I want to go to St. Louis. By the way, I have solved the mystery.
9: Okay.
8: So, and they're two of my favorite. You're not supposed to have favorite kids, and I don't. Okay. You're not supposed to have favorite radio stations or favorite listeners.
9: But you do?
8: Mary.
9: Okay. Yeah.
8: Everybody in Youngstown.
9: Okay.
8: And you know how I love the Patriot in St. Louis and my new favorite in Minnesota.
9: Okay.
8: So, the Twin Cities News Talk, 11:30, is KTLK. But technically, I believe the AM is KTLK. And then the FM, the Patriot, in St. Louis is KTLK. So my first question was, how could we have two KTLKs?
9: Yeah,
8: and that's how. One's an AM, one's an FM.
9: Okay.
8: Translation, in Minnesota, the FM must not be KTLK, 103.5. And the Patriot is only an FM, so in St. Louis.
9: Right.
8: So we have to do some discerning every time we get a call from KTLK. This is KTLK in St. Louis. Go.
10: Thank you so much for talking about COVID. Do you remember the photograph of Fauci and Bill Gates during the time when we were all supposed to keep 6 feet apart and wear masks? And Bill Gates and Fauci were sitting with their wives at a stadium and they both had their masks off laughing.
8: Well, there's endless news conferences where these people are putting the mask on like a prop. Like we can't see them prior to their take. So they're walking around talking to everybody without a mask. And I mean, if they really thought they were going to die, they wouldn't do that, right? Or how about Governor Gavin Newsom having a private party? We were all at home, not allowed to go to restaurants. They're having a private party at a restaurant. I mean, you know, there was constant revelations of that. Big John in Poughkeepsie.
11: Mike, I saw you made a post about Marsha Blackburn, something about she refused to answer questions yesterday. I know you got a beef with her. Just curious, what is it?
8: I don't know that I'd call it a beef. I have no interest in her. I guess if you want to call it a beef, I have the same beef that this reporter, Ben Hall, has, which is the story I post. Listen.
12: I just had the most awkward interaction with Senator Marsha Blackburn. He's running for governor of Tennessee and refuses to debate her Republican opponents or answer unscripted questions. Local media was invited to an event where she was speaking. We were told she would take questions about the race for governor afterward. That didn't happen. So as she was leaving...
8: All right, so Senator Marsha Blackburn is in Nashville. She's a United States senator, but she's also in the midst of running for governor for Tennessee. She's in Nashville, the state in which she's running for governor, at an event, and told the media she would answer questions. So the guy's ready to ask questions when she starts leaving. Then he gets her by the elevator, and he asks her the questions at the elevator. She's running for governor, but refusing to talk and answer questions in the state she's running for governor in. And wait to hear the reason.
12: I tried to get some answers.
6: Senator, can we ask you about your run for governor?
13: We don't have time right now.
6: We were told you were going to answer questions. Can you answer some questions about your run for governor?
13: I am here on federal time. We were doing a federal event, but thank you very much.
12: That's a weird response, considering we were told she would answer questions. But the good news is the elevator is a key player here, which gave me more time to ask questions.
6: But we were told you're going to answer some questions. Why don't you have time to talk? Should you talk to the voters about what you plan to do as governor?
13: And we are every single day.
12: You're ready to hear that a lot.
6: Well, you are refusing to debate your Republican opponents. Why won't you debate your Republican opponents?
13: We're talking to Tennesseans every single day. Every single day.
6: Do voters have a right to hear from you?
12: That look made me think I was on the right track. It made me think I needed to keep asking questions and that she was not very happy.
13: We're talking to individuals every single day, but thank you.
6: Do you support subsidies for companies like Starbucks?
13: We're talking to Tennesseans every single day. Thank you.
8: Yeah, there you go. And it goes on and on and on. Hopefully Tennesseans can figure out who the right candidates are. But I wouldn't call it a beef. But I would be asking, where's the beef? David Zanotti is joining us. It was a wonderful 4th of July till I almost died of heat stroke. You, under air-conditioned tent, hosted 400 people from across the nation on the mission grounds. Tell us how that went.
14: Oh, thanks, Michael, for asking. It was wonderful. The American Policy Roundtable in the public square and kids on the square on the five-acre campus of the American Mission Center held a groundbreaking for the next step in the progress of building out a media, educational, and policy platform to keep the Declaration of Independence alive for another 250 years. And when you pulled in the driveway, the first thing you saw was a two-story bounce house and slide. The place was filled with kids and families.
8: Oh, love it.
14: I think we dropped the average age at a conservative event by 25 years in one weekend.
8: Yeah.
14: The place was swarming with kids and families. And under a big, big tent, we had 400 people under a tent, and we had air conditioning donated for the tent.
8: Oh, how nice. Yeah,
14: so
8: you need an air conditioning.
14: 90 degrees, we did it.
8: Yeah, I didn't. Thank I was at that. A ballpark, and it was sizzling hot. But I can tell you there were millions on Broadway in downtown Nashville.
14: Yeah, I saw it.
8: When we finally had the celebration in our nation's capital, which came about midnight Eastern time due to weather delays, or in Boston, I think you got a sense that America was celebrating our 250 years. And it was just the most awkward of tones. The worst was Mamdani. I mean, it looked like an Iranian
14: Thank
8: Ayatollah.
14: You for bringing that forward. I've got to see the video now. I missed that. That is phenomenal. And you would bring it up first thing. Thank you.
8: I'm going to take a picture of the visual, and I'm going to send it to you, because the visual was worse than the narrative. Now, the narrative is we're celebrating 250. He's surrounded by people in hijabs, and he is bashing America.
14: Yeah, first thing that came to my mind was the first thing you said was, who's we?
8: Yeah.
14: When did this guy decide to speak in regards to a commentary on America? He wasn't around, neither was I, but he just got here.
8: Yeah, it's beyond bad optic. Obama and Clinton took cheap shots at the president and threats on democracy. But I think all those narratives went completely unnoticed, which is why it's not even quiet confidence. America was busy celebrating America's birthday, celebrating traditions and with family and different events. So nobody noticed it. But now if they get it today, oh, by the way, here's what the left was doing on Independence Day. I don't know where they plan to go with this, or AOC, but you've been following a bunch of other stories. They do not like us. Look, we knew a year ago that our highest hope was everyone would look back at the Declaration of Independence and our intent and origin. And we knew that their biggest enemy was, you can't look back. They don't want you to read these documents. And that's going to play out all the way through the 2028 elections, right?
14: 18 months they've tried to distract us to everything else to keep us from reading the document. And every time people actually read it, it's amazing. Michael, at the event we held over the weekend, a 10-year-old girl stood up after an amazing musical presentation from Jeff Taylor and the band and friends, and Ernie Hassan's signature sound was beautiful, beautiful live music. And a 10-year-old girl walked up unannounced and by memory recited the Declaration of Independence. Now, she excerpted it to keep the grievances out because that would have been too long. So she read the first and the last portion. It was, first off, you could have heard a pin drop among 400 people as this girl read this with passion. When it was over, the earth shook. The applause, the sense of destiny, of truthfulness being breaking forth from that moment was extraordinary. I watched grown people cry just listening to a 10-year-old recite the Declaration. And, you know, I had to follow that.
8: Yeah. Not an easy task. You grabbed the story out of the Washington Post, and these are all the, you know, vanguards for the left. But as socialism rises in popularity, GOP turns to new attacks on communists. I gravitated towards Axios, which his headline said it all. Trump's God, guns, and anti-communist 4th of July. As if there is an anti-God, gunless, pro-communist reason to celebrate on the 4th of July. Well, but I mean, that's basically deplorable, right? Just said differently.
14: Nice connection, yes. And here's the thing that jumped at me. You guys will love this one on the WaPo article. By the way, there's a rising and emerging reality about the Washington Post. Now that Jeff Bezos is in full command, he's brought in a bunch of youngsters to be his editorial board. They also pulled the stunt that the National Archives tried to do a year ago by quoting the Declaration of Independence, but leaving out the words. Mm-hmm. All men are endowed with inalienable rights. All men are endowed by their creator with inalienable rights. That's a declaration of war in regards to philosophical ideals, okay? So that's the godless equation being stamped. Now, that's Bezos at the head of that. Then up pops this wonderful article about how dare they call us communists. Well, wait a second. Would you prefer we go back to the origin and just call you Marxists? Because no matter whether you call the issue Marxism or call the ideas socialist or call the ideas communist, the fact is it's all evil. E-V-I-L. It is evil. It rejects everything about human civil rights.
8: It's certainly antithetical.
14: And it's private property and conscience. And in the end, it is the most anti-human set of ideals ever unleashed upon
8: When I was a kid, and for a good part of your childhood, we were fighting this around the world as a example, a beacon of light, a warning against. Because it was antithetical, we were encouraging others to not do it, also because it fails people and it led to atrocities. I mean, millions have been killed.
14: Tens of millions
8: have been killed. But now they've kind of, you know, we used to call Muslims Mohammedans. We don't do that anymore. Now they hide all behind social democrats and democracy has a soul. But at its root is Marxism, and at the root of communism are these same notions. So the notion that the president is trying to change the argument that socialism is somehow popular in America and therefore we're using communist on the right, that seems to be the latest narrative. And well, of course, it's ridiculous.
14: WaPo is now, this is Jeff Bezos, his editorial board, and the Washington Post. Now, why is that significant? Well, it's the same Bezos that owns Amazon, AWS, and is one of the biggest advocates for the AI world. So let's match all this up. This is a power force arising. And so here's how they covered the article. This is hilarious. Megan Romer, who is the co-chair of the DSA, now it's got nomenclature, the Democratic Socialists of America, says this. No one's been gulagged, she said. Folks might still think AOC has crazy politics, but they don't see her as someone who's sending the Stasi to your home.
8: I love that one.
14: Yet, excuse me. And then you started with COVID this morning. Yet. Okay. No one's, wait a second.
8: I always said people always, rush to end times type things. And I said, no, I don't think COVID was the mark of the beast. But if it was a trial run, it certainly passed with promising colors. I got this email from a listener. He said, we couldn't go anywhere. We couldn't do anything if we didn't comply. If you walked into a building without a mask, whether you believed it or not, you could not see the doctor or buy groceries. Some places made you show your vaccine card. Both my kids had to take the vaccine, one in the Army, one in grad school. I never took it, but I went through hell to keep my job. Yeah, I mean, if you don't, COVID alone shows you where it would head in a hurry, where it would head in a crisis, where it would head with socialism or communism. The president had a pretty magical quote this weekend. I wish he would have used both socialism and communist together. But he said, you can be a communist or you can be a patriot, but you cannot be both. The better way to say it is you can be a socialist or you can be an American, but you can't be both because one's antithetical to the other.
14: Exactly. And by the way, gulag is a noun. Now they've turned it into a verb. No one's been gulagged.
8: So I don't know. It's after. I'm going to cut to the chase. It's after the fourth now. All that leftist narrative was irrelevant in my life. I didn't even have time for it. I was busy celebrating. I was around millions who were celebrating. So it fell on a deaf ear. But it sure looks like the bad optic and the bad narrative. Well, I don't think they won. I think most of America was celebrating.
14: In the PR war, the Seven Towers, and all those people that own all that media and all that, the Atlantic, remember the first magazine that they brought out last October, way in advance? Bottom line, they lost.
8: Yeah.
14: The declaration prevailed. However, they never quit.
8: No, and the fight really moves on to midterms and presidential. More with DZ in a second. 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So are precious metals still a good buy? 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More with DZ coming up. Sounds of the day coming up. 250 is behind us. We press on to 251. 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This is your day. 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

0: This is your morning show with Michael Del Giorno.
1: Yeah, I just posted the Mamdani picture. The mayor of New York City, our largest city, on the 4th of July, giving a condemnation of America speech, which I'll play for you in Sounds of the Day. But as I said in the opening hour, this picture, this optic says it all. What he says is outrageous, but the picture itself, there is not a single Caucasian. You won't find anybody wearing a cross. People in hijabs, people of all colors with dead, angry eyes. That doesn't look like a celebration. That looks like a team at war in a war room. Did it live up to my hype?
2: It causes me to shudder. Then you think it's a setup. Then you think it's a sketch piece from Saturday Night Live or SCTV. Then you realize you're looking at the reality of joylessness.
1: Yeah.
2: And that is the end result of all these ideas. They create horrible joylessness in our souls. This picture should be seen by every American.
1: It should.
2: The future of
1: America. I just posted on my socials, but it was taken by the mayor's office, so it's everybody's property, and certainly they paid for it.
2: That's right. Taxpayers of New York paid for this.
1: If you think the picture's bad, wait till you hear what he said during his condemnation of America on its birthday. When your morning show continues next.
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12: In the 2026 FIFA World Cup, Norway stunned Brazil 2-1 with two goals from star Erling Haaland, and they reached the quarterfinals for the first time ever. In the second game, England held on against Mexico 3-2 and played most of the second half a man down due to a red card. Two huge games today, and it starts with Portugal and Spain at 3 p.m. Eastern, and U.S., Belgium, 8 Eastern. U.S. star Flo Balogun will be available for the team after his red card was rescinded by FIFA yesterday. You can hear all the action on the free iHeartRadio app. Just search World Cup. And in baseball, the All-Star Game rosters were revealed Saturday night. The Dodgers, Braves, and Phillies lead all comers with 5 All-Stars apiece. Two of the American League starters will not play, first baseman Vlad Guerrero Jr. and outfielder Aaron Judge, both due to injury. The game is next Tuesday night in Philadelphia. I'm Andy West with your iHeartRadio Sports Report.
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0: From Phoenix to Tampa and from Memphis to Akron, this is your morning show with Michael DelGiorno.
1: My apologies. In the future, I will identify myself, Rebecca, from St. Louis, Missouri. And I absolutely love your show. I listened all weekend to your podcast just because I missed hearing you.
2: Well, I missed hearing you. Yes, we're on a first-name basis around here. Rebecca, always use your name. And thanks for calling, and we love you in the loo. All right, next up is Mary. There is something about Mary.
3: Good morning, Michael. It sounds like the Nashville Sounds missed an opportunity to have an ice bucket station so fans could do the ALS ice bucket challenge for Chris Johnson, former Tennessee Titans. It's going to be in the 90s here today, so after I get done with my dumb day job, I'm going to do the ice bucket challenge, and I'm going to nominate Jeffrey Lyon, Jim Wyatt, and T-Rack.
2: I almost die of heat exposure, and she challenges you and not me. Chris Johnson, by the way, Eddie George, probably the most beloved running back in Titans history.
4: Yeah.
2: Heisman Trophy winner from Ohio State, the Buckeyes. Probably our second most beloved running back of all time is Chris Johnson, and he suffers from ALS. And the toll of ALS so quickly, the symptoms that have taken him over, he already can't speak, and the journey ahead is going to be a tough one. We're all heartbroken over Chris. Yes, I like an idea of an ice bucket challenge. Kathy is listening not far from DZ, I might add.
5: And I attended that event over the weekend with the Public Square and American Policy Roundtable, and it was fantastic. And that little girl did a wonderful job. And Dave's right. It brought us all to tears.
2: Who's that big mouth in the background? He should have shut up so I could hear Kathy better. Did you hear that, David? Kathy was at your event. She did. She said everybody teared up.
6: We had a table of people from Youngstown and from KBN, yeah, in Youngstown.
2: Well, I am the king of Youngstown, so. Well,
6: and they acknowledged you are the king of
2: Youngstown. I'm the king of Youngstown.
6: We got it right there.
2: Which,
6: yes,
2: by the way,
6: celebrating the fourth, but there's still a king left, and it's Michael DelGiorno.
2: I have been to several meetings at the American Policy Roundtable. I say several, two or three. I have tried to get the $1 pay raise, and nothing I ever brought up qualified until today. I finally got my first $1 pay raise for the Mamdani picture. Now it's time to hear what he said. The picture itself, this is kind of turned into a post-mortem of 4th of July, but most Americans were celebrating our origin, our country, our history, those who sacrificed and gave all in its creation and its preservation. Also traditions, fireworks, outdoor eating. We even, what's his name? How many hot dogs did Joey Chestnut do
7: Joey
2: this time?
7: Chestnut.
2: It was 18th time. He's always, it just should be called the Chestnut. But I can't remember how many did.
7: 66 in 90 degree heat.
2: 66 hot dogs. Which if he'd have done that at the Sounds game, that would have been $66,000. No. But, you know, everybody was celebrating with family, loving country. It really was just a bad time for the left to try to make this partisan politics or anti-American. I mean, if you think of it like a birthday, if you don't appreciate the life, just don't go. But who shows up at the birthday and condemns what everyone is celebrating? That's what Mamdani did. Now, we're in radio, which is very intimate. I'm very proud of. I'm glad God called me to it. I have no regrets. But this one is a visual. And I was saying that to David, and then I sent him the picture. You've got to see Mamdani. It looks like the Ayatollah. It looks just like an Ayatollah setting. He's got women in hijabs. He's got everybody with dead eyes or angry eyes. The optic is everything. But what did he say? This is how I ended it with this. I can't wait to hear his 9/11 address as the mayor of New York City, where the worst attack on Americans took place. Is he going to do an address like this? This is the mayor of our largest city's address on the 4th of July. Now, these people with no, I mean, what they're holding doesn't match their face. Their face looks like they're at the Ayatollah's funeral in Iran, but they're holding American flags. And this is what the mayor is saying in front of a fireplace. Listen.
8: As we mark 250 years, what do we see? We see a city of contradictions within a nation of contradictions.
2: He sees a city of contradictions in a nation of contradictions.
8: We see the wealthiest country in the history of the world, one where children go to sleep hungry, while the world's first trillionaire hungers for more.
2: The world's first trillionaire hungers for more while the rest are going to bed hungry, while his wife's on an expensive Islamic spiritual wellness retreat in Spain. And I doubt it was 78 degrees in this room where they're filming.
8: We see monopolies that dominate every industry and oligarchs who buy elections.
2: Oligarchs who buy elections, like his? Wow.
8: We see masked agents terrorizing our streets.
2: We have agents terrorizing our street by enforcing the law.
8: Food cooked by our undocumented neighbors before spiriting them away in unmarked vans.
2: We're all eating the food of our undocumented neighbors right before they're hauled off.
8: We see a nation whose immense wealth has been built by those with calloused, dirt-streaked hands, those who toil on factory floors and chisel into stone. And we see a nation that has allowed so much of that wealth to be held instead in the soft hands of a precious few.
2: Does that sound like somebody that loves this country? Does that sound like somebody who's in this country to assimilate and to build a more perfect union? Or does that look like and sound like somebody who came here to infiltrate, agitate, and wage war and change? So, David, in the postmortem, most people were celebrating America and ignored all of this. But when they do see it and they do hear it, what should their response be?
6: Well, Mondami, according to the New York Times, said America's best asset is its constant evolution, which, of course, as you rightly pointed out, is the antithesis to a country built upon self-evident truths, because self-evident truths don't disappear. All of this reminds me of what the late Sterling Lee Glover used to talk to me all the time, one of the greatest mentors that I've had the privilege of in my life. Dr. Glover basically said, you've got to remember the entire Roman Empire through their hands and the oppositions of the person to the person of Jesus Christ buried that preacher from Nazareth in the tomb and sealed it with all their power. But there's something about truth. You can't keep it there because it always rises again. This is a question about truth and non-truth, about good and evil. And I am willing to say out loud that the doctrines that Mr. Mondami and his associates advocate are evil. They are anti-human. They are destructive, and they are surely anti-American.
2: So is it safe to say that this is a war within the Democrat Party for the Democrats to win? And if they don't, it will become a war for America to win?
6: Well, it's fair and it's correct. And there's a story underneath the story, and I know you know it well. There is no Democrat Party. There are only the funding sources that have bought and paid for it. And Mr. Mondami is their first group over the wall. There's more to come.
2: And AOC?
6: Well, just ask AOC. She'll tell you.
2: Did you see that smirking answer? She knows she's running, and she knows she'll be the leader. And she knows the DNC will have to play shenanigans to keep her away. And I think they think either way they can, as a parasite,
6: Forward. And in the Washington Times article, she says this is just a generational problem. In other words, she basically believes that when enough people like us die, she'll be able to walk in and have it all. And by the way, if we don't die soon enough, they'll work on that too.
2: I mentioned the president's quote, you can be communist or you can be a patriot, but you cannot be both. Here it is in its context.
4: Very simply, communism represents the worst ideas and abuses in history by the worst people. The American founding represents the best ideas and traditions in history by the best people like you. You can be loyal to Karl Marx, or you can be loyal to America. You can be a communist or you can be a patriot. You cannot be both. As for those who peddle Marxist lies about our heritage, tell our children that we live on stolen land or that our heroes were oppressors, they're doing something much worse than slandering our past. They are slandering and attacking our future. Not going to let that happen.
2: Powerful words from the president. I thought this was Newt Gingrich on with Sean Hannity. We had Newt Gingrich on last week as well. He went one step further with Sean. Listen.
9: Well, I mean, you're watching the collapse of the oldest political party in the world. Democratic Party goes all the way back to Thomas Jefferson. And what you're seeing right now is that nobody who has common sense has the courage to stand up for people who are objectively crazy.
2: Nobody has the courage to stand up to those who are objectively crazy. That's Newt Gingrich saying, you are watching the death of America's oldest party. I said at the beginning of this decade that one or both parties will be gone by the end of the decade. Everybody thought I was crazy. Newt Gingrich, a historic figure, is watching the Democrat Party die in real time. Does it die or does it get rid of this illness?
6: Well, one thing I pray for us here at Your Morning Show and every other operation that I'm blessed to be associated with, the Public Square, APR, and every friend we have out there, is that we will never become the joyless people depicted in that photo. Because one of the beauties of self-evident truth is it sets us free, which means we can laugh and we can sing. And yeah, we fail, but we can get up again.
2: Did 250 achieve your...
6: Oh, I'm not done. Hopes? We're not done yet. Yeah. We're just getting started, brother. We are just getting started.
2: But it turned out better than it was looking heading in. Once we silenced those few voices.
6: Well, and here's the thing, you know, they'll always be there, and the goal is to overcome them, as you rightly appropriated, by doing more good than they do the opposite. And all we can do is what we can do and hope for the grace and help of God and the Holy Spirit. But the reality is, it's not about us, and it's not about them, and it's not about all the monies being spent. It's about the power of truth. Now, I don't know about you, but something inside me wants truth. If for no other reason than I want somebody, like C.S. Lewis said, I want somebody watching when somebody else is cutting in online, okay? We all have this desire for justice. And when you start talking about self-evident truth, it changes the game. And this is something they have no answer for.
2: Because the truth is the only thing that will set you free or keep you free. Because good always triumphs over evil. Good words, David. Appreciate it. We'll talk again on Wednesday.
6: Thank you, my friend.
2: You got it. That is your sounds of the day for this Monday, July the 6th. All right. The president preparing for his big trip to a NATO summit in Turkey or Turkey, however you say it. He's on his way after today's ceremonies in the Oval Office. More with Mark Mayfield.
10: He's also speaking to several world leaders ahead of the trip. According to a Kremlin spokesperson, Trump offered to help find a solution to the Ukraine war during a nearly 90-minute phone call with Russian leader Vladimir Putin on Saturday. Ukrainian President Zelensky said he also spoke to Trump on the 4th of July, writing on his social media account that the two had a very good conversation about Ukraine's future. I'm Mark Mayfield.
2: Well, the media narrative is the president has failed and Iran has won the war. Iran's telling you that they couldn't bury their Ayatollah because of the war and damages from the war. He is the spiritual leader of Iran, and you are not allowed to preserve the body and you're supposed to bury it immediately. So why wait 4 months? Well, 4 months they're waiting and there's days more to go as huge crowds have gathered in the streets.
11: Tens of thousands flooded the streets of Tehran on Sunday, wailing and chanting, with some calling for revenge. Even larger crowds are expected Monday when Ayatollah Khamenei's casket will be taken on a procession through the streets of the capital city. Iran is holding a 6-day state funeral ahead of his burial on July 9th. The ceremonies are being held nearly 4 months after he was killed in the U.S.-Israeli airstrikes. Meantime, peace talks between the U.S. and Iran are set to resume after the funeral. I'm Lisa Carton.
2: A star of the U.S. men's soccer team will play tonight in the next match against Belgium. Apparently, thanks to a phone call from the Oval Office.
12: Reportedly, President Trump picked up the phone and called FIFA President Gianni Infantino to lobby on behalf of Florin Balogun. President Trump has called Infantino a great leader in sports and a friend. That friendship must run deep because Balogun will play following a red card during the second half of the United States' victory over Bosnia and Herzegovina, which led to his one-match suspension. Trump praised Sunday's decision in a social media post. The U.S. is now looking to move on to the World Cup quarterfinal round for the first time since 2002. I'm Rob Martier. Working
2: nine to five. Dolly Parton is giving a big thank you to Taylor Swift and Travis Kelce for their donation to her Imagination Library. Swift and Kelce donated $2 million to Parton's organization that provides free books for children. Parton posted a thank you video on Instagram on Friday, just hours before the couple tied the knot in New York City. And in it, the country icon told Swift and Kelce she is blown away and overjoyed with gratitude. Swift and Kelce donated a total of $26 million to various charities ahead of the wedding. Well, as I mentioned, Joey Chestnut won his 18th title at the Nathan's Hot Dog Eating Contest. It's a tradition, too, on Independence Day weekend.
11: Chestnut dominated the men's competition Saturday by eating 66 hot dogs and buns in 10 minutes. That's 10 short of his record of 76, but the 42-year-old Chestnut remains unbeaten since 2015. Earlier in the women's competition, Mickey Sudo cruised to her 12th win, topping her own record by eating nearly 39 hot dogs and buns. The annual contest was held under brutal conditions with a heat index at about 100 degrees on Coney Island. I'm Lisa Carton.
2: I mean, I was dying at the Sounds baseball game. I can't imagine trying to down 60 hot dogs while doing it. Tigers 6-3 over the Rangers. D-backs lost 3-2 to the Brew Crew. Pirates 11-5 over the Nats. Reds 3-2 over the O's. Guardians lost 7-6 to the White Sox. Cardinals 6-4 lost to the Cubs. Rays shut out 2-0 by the Astros. A's fell 9-8 to the Marlins. Dodgers lost 5-2 to the Padres. And the Angels lost 7-5 to the Red Sox. Most of our Euro Morning Show cities lost. Norway 2-1 over Brazil in a shocker. England hung on to beat Mexico 3-2. Team USA, Belgium tonight at 7. And Chris Goddard fired a spectacular final round of 62, 9-under to storm back and win the John Deere Classic Sunday. By 20 under par, one stroke over Max Homa. Birthdays today. You ready to feel old? Rocky.
13: Hey, yo, Adrian, I'm 80.
2: Sylvester Stallone is 80 years old. President George W. Bush is 80. 50 Cent is 51. And actor-comedian Kevin Hart is 47. 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Well, we always give Roy the final story, and he's going to take that final story to tell you how the U.S. is going to take on Belgium, trying to get to the quarterfinals tonight, and the odds that the Americans responding to the tournament, and what are the odds that the American team could go all the way. Rory's got the statistical odds when your morning show continues. 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
1: My patent is pending. Well, let's wrap it up with the things you need to know. At least 25 deaths are being blamed on the extreme heat in America. Huge crowds are mourning the Iran's supreme leader all week long with funeral. 4 months later, they're finally going to bury him. And the president will be hosting officials from the New York Stock Exchange and NASDAQ in the Oval Office. Then he's off to Turkey for the NATO meetings. And the United States continues its World Cup run. What are the odds they can make it to the quarterfinals? What are the odds they can win it all? Our national correspondent, Rory O'Neill, is here. Good morning, Rory.
2: Never tell me the odds. It's all I can tell you. But yeah, Team USA facing Belgium tonight. Big, big match, of course. But this afternoon's game, Spain and Portugal, is also one you won't want to miss. The odds makers say the U.S. is a slight favorite to win tonight against Belgium. But after that, it doesn't look pretty good. Only a 16% chance to make the semifinals, 5% chance for the finals, and just a 2% chance to win the trophy.
1: Well, you get down to the quarterfinals, there's nothing but good left, that's for sure. Appreciate it, Rory. We'll talk again tomorrow. Great reporting. All right, one chance to live Monday, July 6th, 2026. Make a difference in someone's life and cherish your own. We'll see you in the morning.
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1: It is the Dan Patrick Show here on Fox Sports Radio, but it's not Dan Patrick, and it's not the Danettes. 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And you can follow along and watch the show on YouTube. Just search Two Pros FSR on YouTube, and you can hang out with us here on this post-long holiday weekend here on a Monday morning. And how the hell are we feeling here, boys? How's it going? How's everybody?
2: Real good.
1: Ready to get back to work?
2: Good morning.
1: A lot of slow commuters this morning on the roads.
2: It's all right. We were all awake.
1: People taking as long as they can to get into work and get back to the swing of things here on a Monday morning.
2: There are a lot of people having a good time out watching them soccer games, though.
1: Oh, yeah.
3: Yeah. Come on, VAR. You're getting into it. You're starting to get into it, right?
2: No. No. I got into a seat and sat around all of the people. That was fun, just being around the energy, you know, people rooting and cheering and drinking and laughing and hooting and hollering. It was good.
3: You're in it now.
2: No,
3: he's back.
2: No.
3: Oh.
2: Mm-mm. Nope. I had a good time, and then I took it on in.
1: Yeah.
2: Like the old man that I am.
1: Well, we do have some good news. We had a red card suspension, which means congratulations, the U.S. gets their guy back. Balogun is going to be available to play coming up later on against Belgium. So some good news here. Now, how we got to this point, I've seen all sorts of stories float around on social media, some involving the president, some people claiming that's embellished. There's been all sorts of stuff that has happened here. But nonetheless, ultimately, the right call was made. Should never have been a red card. Yeah, it shouldn't have been a red card. But here we go, and the U.S. is going to be at least at full capacity, ready to go, coming up as they try and advance past the round of 16 against Belgium later on.
2: You know, the only issue that I would issue out, pun intended, would be the fact that during the course of the history of the World Cup, if my information serves me correctly, 189 red cards have been given out during the history of the World Cup. You know how many red cards have been suspended during that duration of time?
1: Bet you it's not 189.
2: It ain't 189. It's two. And the second one was this one that just took place. Two in the history of. It's a historical anomaly. To me, it's not about did he deserve the red card. And I hate to say this, but to me, it's really about the idea of human error. Like, he made a bad call. Like, the call stands. For all those 180, what did I say it was? 189 of them. I'm sure a whole bunch of them were not warranted red cards. But nonetheless, they still served out their suspension. To me, I think we're in the U.S., and I think the timing of it makes it kind of seem poor that a U.S. player would get their red card suspended. But, I mean, you know, it happens, I guess. That's sports.
3: So, a few things. One, VAR is involved, right? The replay system. So, it's not just the actual official on the field who's making
2: that
3: determination.
2: Not me. I'm not involved.
3: Yeah, that's
2: VAR,
3: not
2: VAR
3: you,
2: is. Right.
3: But there is still the aspect of the TV element and so forth. And that's actually one of the arguments reportedly the U.S. made to FIFA, was that it's a bit unfair how they go about kind of judging that foul in the context of replay and slow-mo in particular. And here's honestly like what I feel like is the biggest issue. It's not like FIFA's been the cleanest organization throughout time. It's just the fact that the U.S.'s

0: toasting. It feels like the U.S. is getting preferential treatment. And anytime you say the big guy's name, I say Trump was involved or Howard Lutnick, who's a part of his cabinet, was back channeling to FIFA. Now it becomes a controversial issue. Like, it couldn't just be about soccer. We had to make it more about politics, et cetera, et cetera. So my issue with this is, do we get it right? Sure. I don't think that warranted what he got. I think there honestly should be an argument made for the how punitive it is to get a red card, miss time. Your team plays down a man for the remainder of that game, which was, what, 35 minutes? 25, like whatever the amount of time was. Your team, you're out of the game. Your team has to play without you. And now we're going to suspend him for the next game too? For, again, what looked to be an accident more than anything else. It wasn't egregious in nature. And I'm not trying to argue like there needs to be subjectivity to every foul. I think that's one of the things about, you know, soccer or any, you know, professional sport with the replay system is hopefully it speeds it up. Otherwise, we'd be debating and politicking about every foul that's ever been made. But when you look at the fact that it is somewhat unprecedented, as LaVar has pointed out, even though we have seen it before, I can understand why people think it's, hey, the U.S. is hosting, so they get the benefit of the doubt. You know what? I'm okay with that. I'm okay. I think there's a lot of U.S. fans, too, that are actually okay with this because they feel like it was a BS call in the first place. I just want to say this, all right? If you are a fan out there listening right now, or if you are one of those people who is really excited about the fact that the U.S. gets back one of its best players, and they feel like, hey, maybe there's some, you know, preferential treatment going on and all that, you can't ever say anything about Notre Dame. I just want to throw that in there. Like, you can't make comments about the U.S. getting preferential treatment and defend it now, and then sit there when it comes to college football season bash Notre Dame and they're getting preferential treatment. They don't have to join a conference.
1: This came out of nowhere. This was made personal.
0: This is fine. I'm just saying. Every U.S. fan out there who's like, oh, I'm so excited. You know, we get our guy back. And they're taking it, like, they're taking advantage of the situation. You got nothing to say when it comes to college football. All right? Nothing to say.
1: No, don't change it to college football now.
0: I'm just saying.
1: You put your flag in the ground.
2: There is a shoehorning.
1: Dang. And then
2: And then there's that.
0: That's right. That's right. Dang. All you guys out there right now, it was smile on your face. I'm excited for the U.S. Take that.
1: Just force
0: take
1: that
0: for preferential treatment, all right?
2: You know, with all these
0: candy asses.
2: With all these 3-week-old newfound soccer fans that are trying to run with this story and keep it as just a basic, boring, surface level take. Then you got Brady Quinn dropping an Irish elbow from the top rope.
0: If we're the top 12 ranked this season, and they get automatically in the playoff. Guess what?
1: I don't want to
0: hear it. We're the U.S. We're the U.S. right now in this soccer parallel example. I don't want to hear anyone, all right, complaining about it. If you're right now a fan of what's taking place in the world of soccer and the World Cup for the United States, that's all I will say.
1: I got to admit, it was a hell of a bit.
2: Well done, man.
1: Your setup was phenomenal. I was caught off guard.
0: Play this right next to the national anthem, Country Roads, but it's all one and the same now, folks.
1: I was so pleasantly surprised.
2: Stunned.
1: When you made it all about you and Notre Dame.
2: I was all in.
0: Here's what I'm going to do. I'm going to find myself $10 just for making it all about me and Notre Dame. We'll call it Notre Dame 5.
1: I was all in, though. I got to tell you. I was right there with you.
0: I will find myself for this, but I also want you all to realize there's a lot of hypocrisy that goes on then, all right? You can't be a fan of one decision and not be a fan of the other, okay?
2: That was well executed.
1: I was. I mean, walked us all the way down the lane.
2: You could have told me, hey, what angle do you think Brady's got for this USA soccer?
1: I would have said nothing.
2: That would have been the last thing I would have thought of. I never even occurred to me that Notre Dame football would be brought to the forefront in the middle of the World Cup. But you know what? Here we are. And I salute you.
1: Talk about it.
0: I should add, FIFA's granted Belgium the right to appeal against this suspension. I believe they have until Well, I believe that's actually over. I believe we've now passed the time in which they could appeal this.
3: He's clear
0: and so forth. Yeah, I think he's clear and he's clear to go now. It was 8 a.m. Eastern time this morning was when they had time to appeal. So
2: Ian Dark and Landon Donovan were calling the Brazil-Norway game yesterday, which is great. By the way, Haaland for Norway.
1: What happened to Brazil?
2: He looks like as he was getting older, his face froze. Like it doesn't match the rest of his body. It's a weird, and he's so good. Every time the guy touches the ball, it's a goal every single time. Mm. And he's just embraced the
1: US
2: culture.
1: How does it sound when he gets that goal?
2: I don't know. It's like watching Game of Thrones.
1: How's it sound? How's it sound, Jones?
2: What? What do you mean?
1: Come on. Yeah, I mean, no one can hold it longer than you.
2: Andres Cantor?
1: No one can hold it longer than Jonas. But the question is now, this is a Monday.
2: Yeah.
1: All right? The question is, can you hold that note in the Harry Carey voice, though? To me, that is the biggest challenge, just getting right out of the gate. Can you hold that goal with the Harry Carey voice?
2: Harry was just trying to keep himself from falling out of the booth. All right, so they're like, he wasn't trying to hold his breath.
1: It would take the goat of goats to be able to pull off doing it long, doing gold, and doing it in the Harry Carey voice.
2: I would need. I gotta let the voice warm up a little bit. That's a tall task. I'll give it a go later on.
1: Nope.
2: I will.
1: We had the moment. The moment was here. It's come, and it's.
2: Nah, listen. Well, I'll do it.
1: Let's let it sit a little bit.
2: But my point was, Ian Dark and Landon Donovan were talking about the red card reversal, and Ian Dark said it best. He said, "Hey, ultimately, right call. Just optics are not going to sit well with people. You know, it's just the way it is." And because of Trump's involvement, as Brady pointed out, the second that's even within the vicinity of a storyline, people have already made up their mind. Mm. Like,
0: yeah, someone with color dyed hair all of a sudden starts spouting off about it. It's like you didn't care about this like 10 minutes ago. Now all of a sudden you're a soccer fan. You're rooting for Belgium. Like, what happened here?
1: You do.
0: I'm just calling it how I see it, dude. It's like you just can't ever have anything that doesn't involve politics now, even in this instance. Which, by the way. You know, Article 27 of the FIFA disciplinary code allows for this sort of thing. Even though it's rare, it really comes down to, and FIFA will probably make a change moving forward because it supersedes this Article 66.4. We're not going to get into the weeds of all this, but essentially they've now within their own rules and code of conduct and disciplinary code have figured out that, you know, they've got to have a little bit more clarity on how this came about, because it can't just be a president calls of the host country and has its way. But again, it's not like FIFA hasn't had issues in the past, right? But you know, we'll just call it what it is.
2: I'll call it what it is. For people that are not familiar, my wife is Mexican, so the in-laws had a rooting interest for what happened last night in the game against England, which was a phenomenal game. Most of these games have been great, and it just seemed like there was a real concerted effort to try and get Mexico to advance. I'll just say that. So if we're going to go down the hole of...
0: Well, you're saying it, by the way.
2: Well, if we're going to go down the hole of, all right, well, you know, FIFA this... I mean, you could watch soccer games and a lot of things could be brought into question when it comes to soccer, whether it is the flopping, whether it is the cards that are handed out. By the way, how about the guy from England who hopped the fence the little wall after the game was over, the match last night, and snapped his wrist?
1: Mm.
2: Like, what are you doing, dude? Mm. This guy's in a hospital in Mexico right now while the rest of the team is flying to Kansas City because he hopped over the wall and snapped his wrist.
1: Sounds like that Jagaloon that tried to play basketball and tore his patella tendon up.
2: Damn.
1: Dislocated, blew his kneecap out.
2: Ooh.
1: And kept playing.
2: Oh, you're talking about the Monmouth Massacre?
1: City sucked it up and finished the game.
2: Yeah, that's a good point.
1: You know, sounds like that guy.
2: Yeah, by the way, Brady, I'm surprised you didn't wrap your arms around the Monmouth Massacre name that was given to that event.
0: I just could care less about that old story. Can we go back to the game last night, though? To your point, there was a sense of, not only some of the calls, but also like the extra time. Then we're going, not only, it was 11 minutes in the final half, or the second half of extra time, but then we're even going over that at certain points. I mean, it really felt like there was a concentrated effort to making sure Mexico had every opportunity
2: yes.
0: to win that game.
2: Yeah.
0: I mean,
2: you know, it's been a success. People have been really, really fired up about what they've done. And, and ultimately, this is what happens.
0: I think the only people happy besides England fans and then whoever has to play there next is that hotel, that poor hotel where the away teams had to stay, or I guess whoever Mexico was playing. My goodness, man. I mean, I'm hoping that ends at some point. I mean, those poor players and fans just continually heard mariachi bands and fireworks cars honking and God knows else what was going on.
2: Oh. Come on over any weekend you want here.
1: I was counting the flopping, though. I was.
0: I'll say this. No. That game, and I was going to specifically direct this at Mexico, they were the worst of any team that's played so far, in particular in that match versus England. Right. They were flopping everywhere. Everything was like some guy got hit by a sniper out there on the field.
1: I just think it's funny how they grabbed the wrong ball body part. Like, if there was a body part to grab that was connected to the contact, air quotes, don't get hit on your hip and grab your ear. Like, don't get hit on your toe and grab your opposite leg knee. Like, it's weird. They grab the first thing they think to grab and just lay there.
2: Trying to sell a call, man. I mean, you're trying to...
1: they lay there and then they get up and run like nothing happened. That's weird to me, man. I'm sorry. A bunch of dudes doing that. That's weird to me, man. I don't know. It's just, you know, that's what I seem to see when I be watching the matches.
0: Do you notice too, LeVar, have you seen enough PKs to see where there's the whole tactic of delaying the PK?
1: Y'all
0: the
1: went guys, up like, top. Walking. Y'all went up top for the one PK, huh?
0: What, for Harry Kane?
1: The homie jumped up and blocked it with his jangles.
2: Oh, yeah.
1: Yeah, I said up top because you had to have some big ones. You had to have a big one to go ahead and stop that.
2: The free kick guy got it right in the balls.
1: Yeah.
2: That's unfortunate. Well,
1: but he shook it off.
0: These guys are selling out, man.
1: Yeah, he did. He's
0: selling out.
1: I mean, sold out is his right to make kids, but hey, I mean, he kept playing.
0: I don't really understand because you can't use your arms.
3: Aye, aye, Captain.
0: How do you not jump and cover that part, you know?
1: How do you forget to cover that part?
0: Like, you got to cover that, right?
1: That either says he is a slanger, meat dangler, or he's a not at all. It's one of the two. Either he's sitting there like, and the kind of squeeze. Or he's like, you know, like caterpillar, like slat.
2: So
1: you know?
2: Light switcher or lightsaber.
1: Yeah.
2: Yeah. I got you, man.
1: And it has to be one of the two. It's so insignificant, he don't even care to cover up.
2: I got you.
1: Or it's so significant, not a ball on this. can hurt me. It's going to take more than that.
2: Yeah, that's a foul.
1: He didn't come out the game. He didn't come out the match. He kept going.
2: That's a major foul. You know what else is a foul? Toilet paper. Brown card issued. Dry TP smears and leaves extra men on the field.
1: Oh, no.
2: Dude wipes are XL. And they're wet, and they're built to close out the game properly. Send a free 10-pack to a TP user you know at dudewipes.com/brown card.
1: Hey, man, don't leave them extra men on the field, man. No. You get a penalty every time, man.
2: By the way.
1: Like, hey, who are you guys?
2: At some point.
1: Who are y'all out here?
2: At some point. Can we talk about your cooking device at some point on this show?
1: Huh?
2: Your cooking device over there.
1: Oh, you stupid.
2: That's one of the most amazing things. I never even thought to do it. I've never seen
1: it. Well, you don't eat food. You drink blood.
2: No, but that's incredible.
1: But I guess if you ever wanted to heat up one of your blood packets, now you have a little creative alternative.
2: can we talk about it?
1: Sure.
2: So, Brady, LeVar's got this, or actually, should we tease it?
1: Yeah, you can tease it.
2: Let's tease it. It's one of the most amazing achievements I've ever seen in my life. So we will get into that for you. We're also going to have some fun on this show. It is two pros and a cup of Joe filling in for the Dan Patrick Show. We've got another edition of In Case You Missed It. We're going to have our FSR IR. We'll explain that coming up in hour two of the program. All of it is yours here on this three-hour extravaganza. So up next, you talk about inventions, and then you talk about this, and it's yours right here on FSR. But researchers discovered an exposed database containing roughly 24 billion records with usernames, email addresses, plain text passwords, and login URLs. Because the data was compiled from many past breaches and info stealer malware logs, billions of online accounts could be at risk or of takeover and other cybercrimes. 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

0: this one's gotta stop.
1: All my That's that Mountaineer music strong. Right there. Gather around
0: her. I feel like we're running into the ground.
1: Shouts out to them WVUers.
0: It is Two Pros and a Cup of Joe filling in for the Dan Patrick Show here on Fox Sports Radio. LeVar Arrington, Brady Quinn, Jonas Knox with you. We are going to have another edition, in case you missed it, coming up here a little over 15 minutes from now. But right now it is time for the Tire Rack Play of the Day.
2: The Elder up. He's been busy since he came. Haaland scores again! Norway lead! The Northern Lights are shining!
0: World Cup on Fox on the call. 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So, I had no idea that this was actually taking place. And Vito, who puts together all the imaging for the station, him and Ricky do a great job here at Fox Sports Radio. He came in and noticed that there was, is it a honey bun?
1: Sure.
0: Like a frosted honey bun?
1: Frosted honey bun.
0: Yeah.
3: What?
1: It's I brought in a frosted honey bun.
3: Are you eating it right now?
1: Well, it's gone.
0: But I did not. So there's a space heater in the studio.
1: No, I have a space heater in the studio.
0: Some people take it in these parts.
1: Yeah, they do. They broke my ask. Old one.
0: Yeah.
1: Yeah.
0: And
1: see it out there all by itself, broken. Yeah.
0: No idea that was still there.
1: Yeah.
0: And LeVar was heating up his honey bun with the space heater. Like, did it work?
1: Yes.
0: I've never seen that before. What's the microwave is right around the corner.
1: I got a heater right there. It's cultural, man.
0: I don't understand.
1: Adapt and adjust, you know, adapt and adjust, brother.
0: I just never thought to do that.
1: Yeah, I mean, it was right there. It was hot. And I was like, you know what? Let me just put this on there and heat it up real quick. Made a difference.
0: And it worked.
1: It worked.
0: And it worked.
1: Made a tremendous
0: Brady,
1: difference.
0: Have you ever thought to heat up a pastry out of space heater?
3: I've not. I'd give credit for the creativity there. I mean, obviously, you've got some sort of heat source, and I have no idea how fast or how good of a job it would do, but it makes sense. Like, if it can heat you, it probably can heat up
1: there
3: that
1: you go.
3: Thing after a while, right?
1: I just was in my mind. I was like, if the bag inflates, I know it's working. Like, the convection and the heat is working.
3: That's
1: Did you
3: science.
1: See it blow up?
0: Yeah.
1: Like, it blew up.
3: Yeah. That's science.
1: Yeah,
3: I will say this. It lends me to think, though, we've got greater issues at hand, is if you are so in need of that pastry that you're willing to use a space heater to heat it up, then we got some other problems.
1: It's fat boy stuff. And I've
3: right.
1: never,
3: well,
1: I've never made it any, like, you know, I've never been ashamed of it. It is what it is.
3: Well, Jonas has a diet for you. Jonas, do you want to share that with LeVar?
0: Yeah, but I don't think LeVar needs it. There's just like so. But I've been working on Brady and I've been trying to get him to co-author with me this because there's a lot of, you know, diet plans out there, things that people try and go through, whether it's, you know, paleo, keto, all that stuff.
1: Bloody-o.
0: Yeah, that too. You know, fasting, 3-day fasting, water fasting, you know, 24 hours, 16 and 8, all these other things. Brady and I have been working on this book. It's called Put the Fork Down.
1: Oh.
0: Once you do that.
1: That's a real book. Doesn't Put the Fork Down a real book?
0: Yeah.
1: I think that's a real book.
0: If it is, they beat us to it. We'll come up with something else. But yeah, it's real. It's easy. You set it down and say, I'm not going to use you today. Like that's just what I'm not going to do. And everything takes care of itself after that. But man, I used to love.
3: By the way, can we get a round of applause for one LeVar Arrington? It is a book. The 2008 weight loss book, Put the Fork Down and Get Moving. By certified personal trainer Gary Lannon. It's a short, no-nonsense lifestyle guide that focuses on real-life nutrition, physical activity, rather than the crash diets we're talking about.
1: I've been trying not to be fat a long time. I knew I recognized that title.
3: That actually is disturbing you.
1: There you go.
3: Sorry.
1: I got on the scale the other day, you know, man.
3: This is like 18 years old though, and you know that book?
1: Yeah.
3: I've been battling Yeah. You've been battling for this long?
1: Yes. At least 18 years.
0: One of the biggest embellishments I've ever heard is your fat shaming yourself. Like, you are not fat. I don't understand.
1: I weighed myself the other day with man, and it was just totally disturbing, man. Disturbing. It's upsetting. It's disturbing.
3: I don't get it.
1: I don't do anything to change it, like, aggressively or drastically.
0: Because you're not fat. You're not obese. You keep saying these things. You're not. Like, you don't qualify. You don't fit in those categories. No pun intended.
1: It's not okay for you to do that.
0: What do you mean?
1: Like, we have to be real about what my situation is.
3: I'm on Jonas's side here. In fact, I'm almost ready to start instituting a fine for you talking about this.
0: That's how far
3: you are away from being obese.
0: Yeah.
1: I think this is very insensitive, what you guys are doing.
0: Oh, come on.
3: Now you're making fun of it.
1: I really, really believe that if you guys understood the amount of turbulence and just, you know, discomfort that I deal with being overweight. It's ridiculous. I literally need to lose like 30 pounds. Like, literally.
0: Like,
1: whether you guys like it or not, whether you are aware of if I'm being serious right now or not, because Patty's back there laughing like, like, it is not Thanksgiving, Patty.
0: Well, let's be honest. A body could fall off the rooftop here, and Patty would laugh. Like,
1: dang.
0: So that's.
4: Yeah, no, he's right.
0: I would just say this.
1: That honey bun was good, though. And like any fat person out there that deals with the same type of issues, I feel, in those moments, it's worth it. Eating that honey bun with the glaze on there. It was worth it. It was warm. It was soft. It melted in my mouth almost like somewhat, but never duplicated. Almost like a Krispy Kreme. It had a melting feel to it.
0: Space heatered.
1: Yeah, it's got space
0: heatered. On a studio chair.
1: Yeah.
0: That's great.
3: Well, yeah. The biggest concern is I don't want you crashing out on all those sugary foods. You know?
1: Oh.
0: Well, you know, there's a... apparently, that's a theme. Anybody in the vicinity of the Washington Commanders organization?
1: Yikes.
0: We got a major.
1: Yikes.
0: Something's happening. All right. So, just so I'm understanding this correctly, there was a video that surfaced of Jaden Daniels. I believe he was at a World Cup game, and somebody yelled, "F Brandon Ayuk," and Jaden Daniels kind of laughed, to which Brandon Ayuk decided that was enough for him to go on to social media and post whatever the hell this is in regards to Jaden Daniels, who we were told was his good friend, upon seeing the video of somebody yelling F him and Jaden Daniels smirking.
5: Probably gonna text me talking about something. You on my team now. You follow my rules. Boy, I'm a grown-ass man, boy. You gonna have to stop running behind your mama, and I might believe what you're talking about. But until then,
0: Now, Jaden Daniels posted and then deleted an image that said, "Enjoy retirement, pal," with a deuces sign. And then, you know, obviously that disappeared. Probably thought better of it.
1: Just like Brandon Ayuk is.
0: But this is the whole, when he's talking and having this crash out, for lack of a better term, in regards to his relationship with the Niners.
1: I like it, though. I like how you did it. Go ahead, say it again.
0: Well, like this crash out, for lack of a better term. And he's talking about his you know, he wants out with the Niners, and he's just projecting and forecasting the Washington Commanders is going to be his next team. I'm thinking to myself, why would anybody want anything to do with him at this point? Especially an organization where Dan Quinn's the coach, him and Kyle Shanahan are close. You don't think there's been a back and forth or discussion about, hey, man, this guy's a problem. Like, you can sign up for him all you want, but understand that this is a possibility when you deal with him. He clearly has nobody telling him the way to handle this. And it's just a full-blown meltdown ever since he signed that contract with the Niners.
3: Well, who's signing him? I mean, the one safe place you would say would be a place like Washington, where you know the quarterback going back to his college days. You know the general manager, Adam Peters, because he used to be with the San Francisco 49ers organization, was a part of that process in drafting him. Like, I look at this and just go, you're ostracizing like every single person who could be an advocate for you. And it's what makes me concerned about his mental health, his well-being right now. He's obviously a talented player and can add value to a team, but everything he's doing right now makes you feel like that's too big of a risk. We're bringing in a guy that the second he acts out or lashes out at a coach, a teammate, the media, everyone's going to say, I told you so. How dumb was that? And if there's one thing I'll say about the NFL is no one wants to really take that risk unless you're just an extraordinary talent, like a one of one. And I'm not saying that Brandon Ayuk isn't talented, but I don't think
1: that talented.
3: Yeah, we don't look at him as a one of one in that sense. And so it's the NFL. Hopefully he still can get an opportunity to get his act together, but the whole thing is bizarre.
1: I just hope that he can get it together for himself. I get to the point where in stories like these, football, you know, like Soresby, like football is so, sport is so, it's so on the shelf. It's such a back room conversation. What it sounds like is this is a cry out for help. And maybe he doesn't even realize that he's crying out for help. Sometimes when people act out this way and they do it in a manner of which it takes place in a public forum, like what he's doing, you're seeking attention and you're seeking a level of validation. You're seeking a level of support. You're seeking help. It's a cry out for help. Whether he thinks he's being strategic and whatever he's doing, you know, crash out branding is a real thing these days. Like,
0: really?
1: Some of the videos that are being posted are purely like, it's weird stuff. Like, these two kids will go into college libraries or college study areas, and they'll act like they're listening to music on their headphones, but they had this big speaker on their computer, and it plays like the most nastiest, raunchiest, crazy music that you could ever think of. Like just think of every nasty thing you could say about doing something in a nasty way.
0: Easy. And
1: it's worse. It's worse.
0: I didn't know it got worse.
1: But here's the thing, though. You look at the viewers, it's like 3 million views, right? People are doing crash out content, like content where people look and they want to laugh, or it's like roadkill. It's like, it's so cringe, but I got to listen. It's so cringe, I got to pay attention to it. I mean, the dude has achieved being a viral, what you could say, a trending sensation. It's the same thing AB did when he was building his audience, did some wild, out-of-the-pocket type stuff. So part of me is almost like, this new generation of dudes that are out here, I don't really know if it's more important for him to be a crash out for clout on the gram and on TikTok, or if he's really, really having a mental, emotional deal. Whichever one it is, he's destroyed. Not destroying. He has destroyed all credibility that he has held in terms of having the opportunity to continue his career in the league.
0: Yeah, I mean, listen, if he's going through something deeper than football, whatever, that's not my problem. I'm sorry. Keep it up, buddy. We got like 3-4 weeks till training camp. If you could keep this going, we'd appreciate it because we could use the content.
1: Dang.
0: World Cup's not going to last forever.
1: He sure did take a sip of that, and he doesn't like his drinks cold. He didn't have ice in there, did he? Didn't look like he had ice in his drink.
3: It looked like wine.
1: Was it wine in a cup?
3: Yeah, in a glass.
0: My kind of guy.
1: I thought it was a cup, like a plate. Oh, it was maybe a glass. Okay, well, maybe it was wine. Maybe that's the key component. You know, you never know. It looked like some iced tea that was warm to me. Maybe even some scissor. Sipping on some scissor.
3: Don't tell me he's leaning now.
1: Sipping on some scissor.
0: 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Up next, it's something we do on our show called In Case You Missed It, and it's yours right here on FSR.

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14: Three staccato cries of Mayday and an eyewitness report of a mid-air explosion is about all that is known this morning of the British Columbia air disaster, which yesterday claimed 52 lives.
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0: It's the Dan Patrick Show here on Fox Sports Radio. LeVar Arrington, Brady Quinn, Jonas Knox with you. In for Dan and the guys. Coming up, top of next hour, we're going to call it a little over 10 minutes from now. He is back. He is back, and he's doing...
1: No, I'm not.
0: We already know you are. Back to the same old tricks in the world of sports. We'll get into that for you coming up here a little over 10 minutes from now. By the way, if you've missed any of today's show, you're going to want to catch the podcast. You search Two Pros wherever you get your podcast. Right after the show, today's pod will be posted. 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FSR, that is at Two Pros FSR. We are on there live right now. But right now, it's time for this.
2: Sometimes you can't get to everything in the world of sports or entertainment. Good thing the guys are here to bring you in case you missed it.
0: Guys, you familiar with the name Michael Hewitt? You heard this story? So Michael Hewitt is an England fan, a soccer fan who traveled out. He was going to be going to the festivities in Boston. He flew to Spain and had a short layover in Spain he was getting ready to embark on his trip to the States. Unfortunately,
1: it didn't stay short.
0: His family has not spoken to him since June 21st. They've tried. They did everything they could to try and get a hold of him. They were worried. They were concerned. Come to find out, he was just sitting watching soccer in a pub in Barcelona, just hanging out in Spain.
3: Absolute legend.
0: Apparently what happened was he lost his phone, which contained all his travel documents. And so instead of freaking out and panicking, he just said, screw it. And he just went to a pub.
1: And I'm sure he's never coming back.
0: Oh, yeah. But that's what I was thinking.
1: I'm sure that pub was not the reason, but what the contents of what made the pub.
0: He was, quote, blissfully unaware that anybody was looking for
1: blissfully.
0: Him.
3: Var. Not everyone is the animal that you are, okay?
1: Meaning like, hey.
3: I'm just saying, some guys don't mind just having a nice time at a bar, drinking an ale, and watching a soccer match.
1: Okay. You
3: know? They don't need much more than that.
1: Okay.
0: Yeah. I mean.
1: Lost his phone, huh?
3: It may have just been a little time away from his family. You know, then maybe he realized, hey, maybe they don't miss me that much. Maybe they'll appreciate me more if I just disappear for, you know, a little over 2 weeks, 3 weeks.
1: What I'm going to say is I'm going to take the opposite side and riverside it on the family members. He realized how much he didn't need miss being away from his family.
0: You.
1: And looking around and seeing what was going on around him in that pub in Barcelona is 100% the reason why he got comfortable.
3: Let me give you one more possibility.
1: Okay.
3: Maybe what was on that phone was so heinous, was so wretched and awful. Mm-hmm. He just assumed it's going to get out there. And he just figured that I'd hide out or I'd just wait for this bomb to drop. And once it does, my life's over. So I'm going to go ahead and duck out here in Barcelona and I'm going to wait this thing out because my family's probably going to disown me once they see what's on my actual phone.
0: I mean, so he's 65 years old. So this guy had...
1: He don't care. He don't care what's on that phone.
0: He had to fake his enthusiasm for his family for 65 years and he finally realized...
1: And at 65...
0: I'm out of here.
1: He realized that there's some shorties that are prettier than anything he's ever seen that appreciated him. They appreciate him, and y'all never going to see him again.
0: You people are awful.
1: He's going to age backwards 20 years.
0: Oh, yeah. He is. He's going to show up. It'll be Antonio Banderas.
1: He's coming back to his family reunion, his school reunion, high school reunion with someone that is going to finally propel him to the place he belongs as the number one stunner.
0: It's a good move, man.
1: I mean, 65?
0: I lost my phone.
1: You're not crazy, crazy, crazy old? He probably still got some swag with him. He's going to have a swag with him.
0: Good for you, man. Hell of an idea. So if anybody that doesn't like their family, that's a move.
1: Hey, lose them in Barcelona.
0: Yeah, just go to Barcelona.
1: Yeah, that's all.
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19: What's shaking, fellow sports fans? It's Andy West. Let's take a look back on this day in sports history, July 6th. We'll start off today in 1933, where the first Major League Baseball All-Star Game was played at Comiskey Park in Chicago. The American League, managed by Connie Mack, defeated the National League, managed by John McGraw, 4-2 on Babe Ruth's 2-run home run. Today in 1957, Althea Gibson made history at the All England Club by becoming the first black athlete to win a Wimbledon singles title. And staying at Wimbledon, today in 2014, Novak Djokovic wins his second Wimbledon title and denies Roger Federer his record 8th By holding off the Swiss star in five sets, Djokovic wastes a 5-2 lead in the fourth set, but holds on for a 6-7, 6-4, 7-6, 5-7, 6-4 victory.
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0: A lot of history there.
1: So you just feel like you can just do it that way now so, after 15, 16?
0: Big Mike Lingard, who runs the editing department here.
2: Those two have a special relationship.
0: Okay. It's one of my favorite people to just belly up at a bar with during Super Bowl. Not that we were at a place that actually had a bar, because I don't even know what you call that where we were at this past year. But yeah, Mike's good times.
1: What do you call that?
0: Mike's good times, man. But he was very, very upset about the honey bun conversation we were having. So
1: I just want to understand why you talked so bad about him before he got to the door.
0: Because that's what we do to each other.
1: Oh.
0: He doesn't say hi to me. He flips me off.
1: Oh.
0: He's doing it right now.
1: He's doing it right now. Yeah, he is.
0: That's the relationship.
1: It's a relationship I won't understand.
0: This relationship.
1: Oh, he double birds. Dang.
0: This relationship
1: flying
0: with our.
1: All kinds of birds.
0: With
1: you.
0: The listeners is going to last all the way up until noon Eastern time. Yeah.
2: Will you guys let Mike know I'm flicking him off? I know he can't see me right now. Just go ahead and send him the bird. Send it from me to Mike when you get the chance.
0: Yeah, I can't.
1: How you feel about that, Mike? How you feel about it? Yep.
2: How about them apples, pal?
1: How about them apples?
0: Yeah, I think I forgot something.
1: What? What'd you forget? Where? Oh, gosh. Yep. Good job, Jonas. Way to deliver it. You got one in, too. That wasn't a delivery for
0: you? I got
1: him. Okay.
0: Yep. He's getting it from all angles now. All right, so we're going to have all angles covered for.
1: Mike. Don't take it to the next level, please.
0: Noon Eastern time, 9 o'clock Pacific. By the way, you can watch along on YouTube.
1: No one needs.
0: At Two Pros FSR. you will not see Mike Lingard flipping us off or mooning us on the other side of the camera. And you can have some fun with us here on this Monday extravaganza back from a holiday weekend. Hey, you know what's back?
1: Hey.
0: LeBron James's free agency decision. That's back. We are off and running yet again. And enough's enough, dude. I don't need Rich Paul sitting with Max Kellerman to break down every possibility of cool. I don't need all this entire breakdown of all the teams and the pros and cons of where he should end up. This isn't the usual suspects. Max isn't going to drop a coffee mug and it says Kobayashi on the bottom of it. Cut the crap. Pick a team so we can move on with our lives. It's every time. It's always a production. There's always got to be something. So remember the excuse everybody made for LeBron back when he did the decision? Well, he's young. If he had to do it all over again, maybe he would have handled it differently. No, this is what it turns into every single time.
2: He is doing it all over again.
0: Yes.
2: Like, he's got the chance to do it. That's how he's doing it again.
1: He can't help how big of a deal he is, Jonas.
0: Sure he can.
1: He's a big deal.
0: Just announce where you're going. That's it.
1: Maybe he hasn't made the decision yet. Maybe there's a lot of painful hours of going over the information and figuring out which one makes the most sense. I mean, this is his swan song. This is it. You're going to get him for one and done, I would assume. Why expect him to do more than one more? So wherever he goes, I mean, you want it to be the best decision. And he probably is ring chasing. Like, so what? I find it strange and interesting, almost concerning, that we have people that make it a point to try to shame LeBron James for ring chasing. Like, what else are you chasing? You're chasing championships. What else are you chasing? If you're competing, what are you competing to do? Are you just competing to compete? I wasn't raised that way. I feel like you train to do something. If I'm going to practice, I want to practice to have results. And I want those results to lead to a win. I was the one who cried Pee Wee League when we lost. I wanted championships. And that started early. So I don't understand this whole idea of LeBron James is lesser than because he's chasing rings and he's chasing championships. Go play for OKC. Go play for San Antonio. Hell, join up with the 76ers. They look like they're trying to make a move. Go to the Knicks. Go back to Cleveland. Cleveland's close. Go somewhere where you're going to have the opportunity to try to win another championship and win another ring. Why not?
2: I think this is all great advice. Good.

0: I think what Jonas is pointing to is it doesn't have to be a production.
1: Yeah.
0: Like, you can just make the decision.
1: He's a big deal. He's a big deal.
0: And by the way, it will be a big deal whenever that decision is made. But I don't know if it helps the perception, the branding, everything else by leaking out, you know, some of the teams and who's a part of it, who's not. Like almost like you're leaving breadcrumbs for people to figure it out. It just, there's a lot of it that comes off as like, all right, man, just make the decision, you know, like help everyone move forward. And then we've got, you know, something to talk about.
2: That's part of the beauty of it all. That's the beauty of it.
3: It's really difficult to outblowhard a blowhard. And he outblowharded the Lakers, who are the biggest blowhards in sports. Like, they got to a point to where they're like, we're good, dude. Like, well, you know, we'll go make some moves and, you know, we'll lighten things up over here, you know, which Stephen A. Smith isn't a fan of. And we'll do whatever we need to do to just try and get away.
2: We're tired of dealing with y'all.
3: It's just a constant scene. Everything.
2: We're tired of your antics. Come on, man.
3: By the way, you mentioned the Knicks. Apparently, this was Rich Paul, his agent, talking with Max Kellerman. Apparently, the Knicks would have been the no-brainer, except they went ahead and won a damn title.
4: If the Knicks hadn't won, there would be no board.
5: He'd be going to the Knicks.
4: He'd be going to the Knicks. Here's the thing. He's been a part of a championship team with people coming onto the team. When LeBron comes onto your team, it's different, man. His enterprise value and what he just carries is different.
5: And I respect the fact.
4: Mike Brown knows this. Jalen Brunson would literally have to pick up the phone and say, hey, man, it's no issue with me. It's no issue with me. And I'm not saying that would make him make his decision.
5: But at least it would put him on the table.
4: Yeah, because you got to respect that.
5: Have Jalen, the Knicks called?
4: Yeah.
5: Knicks checked in?
4: They checked in.
3: It's just, all right, man.
2: He's not lying, though. It just comes across as just like.
3: It's a blowhard.
2: Disconnected. But it's very real. His value is his value.
0: Right, but here's the thing that gets lost in all of this, is the second he's not there, there's no value. Like, when we throw around words like enterprise value, right? Like market cap plus total debt minus your cash and equivalents, like, there's a formula for, right? That, like, we actually use in the business world that people actually refer to determine the value of a company or value of an organization. When you have a player who's there, great. It might help out create more value for your franchise, but it's not lasting. Like, enterprise value is when you create a lasting, improved value on something, in my mind. Like, when people throw around these phrases just because it sounds cool in a business meeting or like in a meeting room, it's not legitimate. Like, yes, he brings the value up of that team while he's there, but he's not a rookie. This isn't him getting, you know, name your next best superstar that's going to change the value of your franchise, hopefully, for 20 years and become the next LeBron, right? This is the end of his career. So as much as it looks good for the season, or I don't know, maybe two if he plays two, like, it's just how you're even we're talking about it is entirely different. And I think the tough thing is for me, look, he's one of the greatest of all time. He's done so many things right. It's just at the end of his career, I know he wants the appreciation for what he's done. And I think he's lived through an era where there's so many people who try to detract from him. And I don't really get that, to be honest. But I will say this. He also has given him some ammunition. And this is one instance where, you know, if he takes this next season and instead of making it about a championship or about the team or about everything else, but he makes it about himself, it only lends to more of that criticism. Like, I hope wherever he goes, it's more about winning an NBA Finals as opposed to the farewell tour. Because he'll get that regardless. But I get concerned when you see reports of, well, they want to document the whole thing. It's like, well, of course. Like, there's going to be people around who document it. But, like, you don't have to be a part of the production. Like, let someone else do it. Like the whole GOAT debate, like, other people determine that. Like, when you are in that position, when you hear Michael Jordan and these guys talk, they don't refer to themselves as that because it's for someone else to make that case, not you.
2: LeBron James follows a process. And the only way I could maybe make it like makes sense. It's almost like the Rocky franchise. Like he's going to use the same exact format, the same exact process, no matter what he does, because it works.
0: Well, so what's that format? Let's break down the Rocky, and then we'll go from there.
3: So is this next edition just, Rocky 5?
2: Rocky? It's all of them.
0: Because I feel like
3: Tommy Gunn in the street.
2: They are all the same. And what's funny?
0: They're not all the same.
2: They are.
0: They're not all the same.
2: And in fact, getting to
0: Tommy Gunn, you and Jonas were up topping in what, Rocky 2 and 3?
2: 2 and 3 and yeah. 4.
3: By the way, I think Rocky 2 might be the best of the bunch. You know, controversial, but I think Rocky 2 might be the
2: best. Here's the bottom line. You have a guy.
0: He's, how far does he get a chance to break it down?
3: I know.
2: Here's the thing. We're on dead path.
0: I wanted to really go into that because, like,
2: they you know, are all. It is all the same format, and even with Creed, they took. He gave what he did was he blessed Michael B. Jordan.
0: There it is.
2: With, and that song right there. You can use that song in every
0: Rocky
2: single movie.
0: Was different. You know, we found a villain in Russia. We could all be.
2: They are all the same, and that's we had something going on in our history at that time.
3: You know,
2: and
3: how many people got salmonella poisoning, eating eggs raw,
2: just drinking them.
3: Oh yeah,
2: just cracking
0: Chopper
2: them into.
0: Chopper kept putting them in my heavy weight gainer 2000 shakes. I was like, Chops,
2: you mixed it with your Metrex.
3: you gotta cook these a little bit.
2: Anyway.
0: Do you give one to your dog? We tried doing that for a bit, and he had the runs. It wasn't a good situation.
2: I put him on his food like twice a week.
0: Some eggs in there?
2: I'm not going to try to keep explaining it. I'm not. Just know there is a process connected to the Rocky franchise.
3: Okay.
2: And they stick to it. He sticks to it no matter if you get to the point of where you're like, Rocky, come on. You know your ass is too old to be fighting in the streets like this. You're too old to be going in and fighting Antonio Tarver, but it is still the same process. Like, there's a problem. He attacks the problem. He trains. He gets prepared for it. He goes into the fight. He's getting his ass whipped. Sometimes he gets his ass whipped for the fight, loses somebody, something like hits you, your heartstrings, you lose Polly or, you know, somebody, you know, Mickey gets sick or whatever it is. And then here he is. Like, that's the climax right there. Like, that, the music right there. And that's LeBron James. That's LeBron James every single offseason. He follows the same exact process. Whether he's going back to the same team or he's going to end up taking his talent somewhere else, he follows the Rocky franchise process. I'm going to present it the same exact way. I'm going to execute the same exact way because that's what works, whether you like it or you don't. That's LeBron James.
3: Yeah, but he didn't have somebody in his camp do a whiteboard breakdown of the meat he punched in a freezer. You know, like enough's enough. Just speed it up, dude. And then this latest report is, well, it's, you know, he's going to take his time. It's going to take a little while. Of course it is.
2: He's old. You got to take your time when you're older.
3: Nobody wants to hear about all these possibilities. Listen, it's going to be the Cavs, the Heat, the Warriors.
2: They say the Cavs are the first thing to go.
3: Okay, I mean.
0: Wait, what? Aren't they trying to trade for Bronny?
3: Great point. It's a telltale sign.
2: All righty.
0: Are we going back to
2: little ass calves?
0: Back to the bus, or where are we going?
2: Ain't no little calves. Those are powerful calves.
0: Popping.
2: Yeah, there.
3: Yeah, so Bronny. So
2: muscle tone.
3: It's a package deal. The Cavs would be willing to trade for Bronny if
2: then bring in Bryce along in the next draft. Because that's really all he's doing. If he's not chasing rings, he's waiting to be able to play with Bronny and Bryce.
3: You know, if you're the Cavs, trade for Bronny and then don't sign LeBron.
0: I wish there was like enough NBA players who that like ticked off. Like they were actually legitimately mad about it. I'm not sure how many like old school guys there still are in this league because everyone's pretty friendly. And obviously LeBron's LeBron. So they're scared of upsetting him and everything behind him. But it would be fun if you just got someone who, again, going back to the Rocky, can we get the music going again?
3: Oh, yes.
2: That Rocky
0: feel naked
2: was,
0: without
2: that,
0: the Rocky
2: that joint
0: music
2: was clean.
3: Right. Oh, is that Bill Conti, I believe?
2: Yeah.
0: But just like, I mean, I guess on the other side of the ring, you've got, I don't know who it is. I don't know if it's Anthony Edwards. He's kind of old school, got a different approach to it, even though I think Minnesota was thrown around as one of the teams. But like, pick your star player.
3: Joker.
0: And it, okay. I mean, he just wants to play with horses. I don't think he cares what LeBron does.
2: Pause. Super pause.
0: He just likes his horses. That's okay. All he cares about. Okay. I'm just saying, just close your eyes for a second. Unless you're driving, then keep them open. But just imagine across the ring, right? There's name your superstar in the NBA. And this just ticks him off. The fact that LeBron's not chasing rings, but he's just trying to chase time to play with his kids. He thinks this is a kid's game. He thinks this is a family ordeal. He's not having any of that. Not in our house, not in this league.
2: Uh-oh.
0: We need someone to step up.
2: Uh-oh.
0: And someone to say, I'm not taking this anymore.
2: I feel it.
0: I'm breaking him up.
2: Break him
0: I'm
2: up.
0: I'm going to knock his ass out.
2: Knock him out.
0: That's what we need.
2: We
0: need someone to step up. I'm tired of it.
2: I feel it.
3: Yes.
2: Don't stop.
3: I'm into it.
2: I feel it. I feel the power.
0: Oh, man.
3: I'm into it.
2: I feel the energy through my veins. Can you feel it? Can you feel it? Yeah. Yeah. Because if you can do it, and he can do it, and she can do it, that means we all can do it. We can all be like LeBron. I got carried away.
3: Yeah, because we all wouldn't storm out of the room with ice packs on our knees if somebody else got a game ball.
2: And forget your hairline.
3: Oh,
2: right there on the seat. You left your hairline there on the seat right there.
3: What are we doing, man? By the way, Ohio's finest. I want to point that out. Brady Quinn, Ohio's
2: Shaker
3: finest.
2: Heights. Where are you from? Shaker Heights?
3: You're part of that.
0: What are you talking about?
3: You're part of that that class. You and LeBron.
0: Yeah, same class.
3: Yeah. It's unfortunate.
0: I mean, it is pretty cool to play with your kids. I just
2: LeBron from St. Clair.
0: We went to St. Vincent, St. Mary. So that's
3: hey, Saint's a saint. Come on, man.
0: What?
3: Yeah. Wait, listen, round up. Fine.
0: What are you talking about?
3: Oh, he said St. Clair.
0: He's going to start looking up Google Maps again and giving streets. Like, no, I know the area.
3: Said St. Clair. I was trying to, you know, you were saying, you know, the other Saints.
0: Yeah. You were saying, all right.
2: Yeah.
0: So, every time we mention anything in Columbus, he's like, High Street. Yeah, everything on High Street. Yeah.
3: Just because I'm a maps guy, I know things. I travel. All right, I don't know what to tell you.
0: No, the guy's been here one time.
3: You better, I'll tell you right now, you better stop playing with me, boy.
0: I'm sorry, what did you say?
3: You heard what I said, boy.
0: Why are you cutting off boy?
3: That's how we say it out here, man.
0: You're an idiot. Do you even know how you would spell it if you say it that way?
3: I told him the spelling. I told him.
0: I was like, do you even know how to spell it?
3: Spell
0: it, Jonas.
3: B-O-I.
2: Come on. Yeah.
0: There you go.
3: Yeah, that's how we run it around.
0: No, hold on. Boy. Be honest. Did you know before today's show?
3: No. So here's a so during one of the breaks, I told LeVar, I was like, because we heard the Brandon Ayuk sound, I was like, I'm going to drop that on Brady, but don't say anything. I'm going to pick a spot to drop it on to see if he notices.
0: So
3: I don't even get it.
0: How did I not notice that? I mean, it's so abrupt. It's like you were trying to say boy, and it just fell off a cliff.
3: It's just so dumb.
0: One more time.
3: Stop playing with me, boy.
0: You change even how you say it.
3: Listen, man. I'm not to be trifled with. Boy. By the way,
2: it's so good. It's so good, boy.
3: By the way, toilet paper is a foul. 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All right, it's coming up next here. Were you there? Because apparently everybody was in the world of sports. We'll get into that for you right here on FSR.

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0: It's the Dan Patrick Show here on Fox Sports Radio. LeVar Arrington, Brady Quinn, Jonas Knox in for Dan and the guys. Coming up in, we'll call it a little over 15 minutes from now. We're going to do something here. It's called the FSR IR. It's where we report any issues, injuries, ailments for the crew from a long holiday weekend. That'll be yours right here on FSR. 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And guys, I want to say, congratulations to the Kelseys. So if you've listened along on this show long enough, you also know that there were a couple of people who doubted love. I would say disrespected it. And that would be LeVar Arrington and Brady Quinn, who both questioned the legitimacy of Taylor Swift and Travis Kelce's relationship. Thought it was a publicity stunt. Thought it was the NFL trying to take some of the fans of Taylor Swift and infiltrate their league and their sport. And it was me alone who said, no, let's not jump to conclusions here. Give them a chance. This is just a couple that wanted something to be lasting and fulfilling and something that was honest and legitimate and something quiet. So they were married at Madison Square Garden over the weekend. And I'm assuming you two were not invited, but it seems like everybody else was. So I'd like to take this time to just say congratulations. And I hope you have a happy and successful and lasting marriage.
1: You weren't invited either. So, what do you mean, me and Brady? Like, you weren't invited either.
0: I had stuff going on.
1: Okay.
2: Can someone explain to me why there are so many random people invited? I mean, there were people who I don't even know if they knew them at all, to any capacity. That were invited. I'm more of an intimate type guy, like pretty private about the personal life, family life. I'll share some stuff, but if you're gonna do a grand gesture like that, I guess you might as well open it up to the entire free world. But, I guess with the exception of the barricades and the security to actually get in Madison Square Garden. But I don't know. I wouldn't have handled it that way. Either way, I'm glad it's over. I'm glad they're together. Still not sure it's legit. I mean, I guess we'll see if it's legit or not. But, seems like it, I guess.
0: Yeah, it was a real who's who. And I didn't know that, Baker Mayfield was there. So Matthew Stafford was there.
2: Yeah, but you could see how football players would cross paths. Did Justin Thomas, the golfer, go?
0: Did he?
2: That's what I'm saying.
3: The one that Baker Mayfield was smashing his chick? That one?
2: Oh, no. That was Wyndham Clark.
3: Oh.
2: Yeah, that was the U.S. Open winner.
0: Damn.
2: Wyndham Clark.
3: What? Well, I mean, he said it. I didn't.
2: He did, but he's rebounded pretty well. I'm going to check that out. All right. Jonas can help you find Emily Tanner's Instagram page.
3: Oh, okay.
2: Anyway, the point is, it felt like there was just a lot of random people invited. Some people are even speculating based on the invite list. Some of this may be attributed to what Travis Kelce wants to do next. Like, there's executives from Amazon and Fox who are there, so maybe that's his next move, which I thought was odd. But I guess also they probably really like that, being invited to a wedding of that magnitude. And feeling like they had a foot in the door for maybe getting Kelce services.
3: Hmm.
0: I mean, that's a hell of a way to try and tie it all together, that Amazon and Fox were there. So they would be the front runners to get Travis Kelce after he decides to walk away. I'll be honest with you. If I did get invited, I'm good. Have fun, everybody. That's way too much for me. That's why, listen, Brady knows this. Look, man, I told him, he's like, man, when are you going to get married? You guys have been together forever. I'm like, hold on, man, I got a plan. He goes, so when's it going to be? I'm like, pandemic. Once there's a pandemic, prices will drop and you'll have the awkward, hey, social distancing stuff. And so because that was going around, I didn't want to invite that many people anyway. So you use that as an excuse.
2: He was so cheap.
0: I'm telling you, man.
2: He was so cheap. Do you know he didn't have, he had a cash bar. Like he made people pay for drinks there.
0: That's correct. Yep. I get both.
2: By the way, is that not to get off on a complete tangent, but I do think this is necessary. Is that not the ultimate, like, you went to a bad wedding if they make you pay for drinks?
3: Yes. I won't say ultimate, but that definitely is on the checklist of bad weddings.
2: What's ranked higher on that list of bad weddings? Is it no alcohol at all? I'm not judging, by the way, if that's how you choose to do your nuptials and all that.
3: A limited free bar is offensive. I'd rather pay for the drink I want than have a limited free bar with nothing that I want at all.
0: Yeah, I went to one. My buddy had one where it was free bar for like an hour. And then after that, you had to pay. It's like,
3: that's not bad. Like, they gave you a little bit of time. Don't be,
0: you know. If you're going to do it, go all the way. Enough's enough. What is this, happy hour?
3: Jonas, don't be a hypocrite. Like, we're just listening. We're only talking about this based off of how cheap you are about how you went about your wedding.
0: Yeah, but it was a full-blown pandemic, not a pandemic for an hour.
3: All I'm saying is, if you're going to have a bar, have a bar, have it open, and have them be able to deliver whatever drink it is they want. If it's nothing crazy, if it's not like a slushy or something like that, a daiquiri of some sort, if it's just a regular mixed drink that the person would want, with a decent line of wine, whether red and white, you're good. But a limited bar, offensive. A limited time free bar, cordial, courtesy, but you just ain't got it. And I understand that. Like, that makes sense. No bar at all, you shouldn't have had a wedding. Wait till you can afford a bar. And then have your wedding. That would be my advice.
2: Some people have it for religious reasons, but
3: man, religious people drink too, man.
0: Yeah.
2: Yeah.
3: Jesus said, I don't usually do this, but he turned that water back into wine and said, keep the party going.
2: Oh boy.
3: I'm just saying. He did touch the water.
2: Jonas, do we have any details from the wedding you could share with us that listeners would maybe want to know, or is this just we punt on this segment altogether?
0: I mean, I don't know. What details? I haven't seen much, just pictures of who attended. I saw, you know, the Staffords were there. I saw Baker Mayfield. Who else was there that was kind of a rando? I'm trying to think. There was some discussion because Taylor Swift's, her best friend was wearing the same dress as somebody else who also arrived. It's like, dude, there's only so many Macy's around. Like, of course you're going to be wearing the same stuff from time to time. It is what it is. And then it was a big, I will say this, I do admire the subtle frugalness of it all. Because you think Madison Square Garden, man, this is going to be expensive. Sure. But it was on a weekday. All right. So they did put this together on a weekday, which weekday weddings are much more affordable than weekend weddings. So I do. You know, admire their way to work that in, and congratulations to them.
3: That's where I begin and end with the congratulations and good luck. What? I know what marriage is like. It's not easy. I can only imagine how much more complicated and difficult it is to maintain a healthy relationship when you're both famous and one is like crazy, crazy, crazy famous. So
2: yeah.
3: I just wish them luck there. That's it. I'm not going to get too deep with that part of it. You know,
2: I like that. I like what you did there. Yeah. I like what you did there. Can I ask this? Did he sign the prenup, you think? Like, how do you think that one? That one?
3: Yeah, I would. Why not?
2: Ooh. Yeah, Jonas likes that. Now we're getting spicy, Jonas.
0: Yeah. Did he?
3: What? He's locked up right now.
0: What do you mean?
3: He wasn't at the wedding.
0: So what? Wait, what?
3: You asked about Diddy. You said Diddy. I said he wasn't at the wedding.
0: I missed. Yeah.
3: Okay. Listen, all right. Yeah. That was over your head.
0: Yeah. No, I'm not.
3: I'm just saying. I'm not. Was there baby oil at the wedding?
0: It's still early.
2: Jonas's mind went to the actual prenuptial agreement. Yeah. He was thinking too literally.
3: He really was. Still, being literal.
0: It's still early. I'm not greased up yet.
3: And so, if he did sign a prenup, what would that prenup consist of? Does he get nothing? Do they walk away with what they both left with? Or do you say, because for what it's worth, You would have to say both of their values were boosted, even though Taylor Swift wouldn't necessarily need it. But I would argue Taylor Swift's brand took a decisive, you know, trending up more based off of her, you know, integration into football culture.
0: I mean, and she took him away from all the stuff he was into.
2: Yeah, what culture did she take him away from?
3: Culture.
0: Hey, man.
3: Us. Like, she took him away from us.
0: All of a sudden, they're going to sign with the Lakers.
2: Was he on your team?
3: Yeah, he was. Yeah, he was. You know he was.
0: Yeah.
3: And she out here talking about, I can't pay for anything.
2: Were you top gunning Travis Kelce?
3: I mean, she wasn't bad. She was not a bad catch, yeah, I'll tell you that. he was good to go. I mean, they were going to have more athletic kids. You know, but I'm learning this as I get older, too. Being athletic isn't everything either. You know, like growing up as a kid, like, oh, your kid is more smart and more into other things rather than being an athlete. There's nothing wrong with that. There's different worlds out there, different parallels. You don't have to just be an athlete, but he would have had an athlete with the other one. Now he's going to have a thespian with this one.
0: Well, I mean,
3: I mean, I would assume thespian.
0: Well, yeah. Listen, she's you know, probably be a great singer.
3: You know, the funniest thing is when people always correct me. Like, none of y'all corrected me, which was kind of funny. It's like the first time I said it and never been. And,
0: oh,
3: and
0: the ones you say thespian.
3: Me. Yes.
0: Yeah. Whatever.
3: And they love to correct me and say thespian, which they're right, but I was right too.
0: Well, hey, listen. That love is so real that
3: how real is it? Real love. The Mary J. Blige love.
0: He forgot everything. Everything he knew.
3: I mean, he totally left home base.
2: Hey, what were you saying?
3: Home plate.
0: He ventured out.
3: Oh, I was going to say.
0: Do you think Rob Palenka set him up with Taylor Swift? What?
3: Yeah, keep the theme. Yeah, keep the theme consistent.
0: Like, hey, we got to.
3: Were there a lot of Lakers at the wedding? Were there a lot of Lakers at the wedding?
0: They were on her side.
3: Were there protests outside? Was Colin Cowherd on the knee or not Cowherd? Was Colin Kaepernick on the knee outside? Were they protesting the wedding on the outside? Dang.
0: Well, congratulations.
3: Was Reverend Al Sharpton out there?
0: maybe that Reverend you showed me a short time ago was there.
3: Oh, maybe.
0: Send that to Brady. You got to send that. 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Right now, use the promo code 2PROS to claim your special offer at DraftKings. 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The crown is yours. Up next, we're going to find out what the hell was going on during a long holiday weekend, and it's yours next here on FSR.

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0: Radio. Hey, look, you don't even know where you're at right now. Come on, man. Tighten up.
1: LeVar Arrington, Brady Quinn, Jonas Knox with you in for Dan and the guys. By the way, be sure to check us out on YouTube. Search Two Pros FSR within YouTube. Again, that's Two Pros FSR. 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After you've done that, tap the thumbs up icon and comment away whether you agree or disagree. 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Again, just search Two Pros FSR on YouTube and subscribe. Up next, there was a move that was made in the world of sports, and not everybody is thrilled with it. We'll get into that for you right here on FSR. But right now, it's time for this.
2: After your sports weekend, happens. So it's time to get the FSR IR report.
1: All right, so this is where we report any issues, injuries, ailments from a long holiday weekend here for the crew. So anybody got anything to report?
0: Well, it wasn't me, but it was one of my alums and one of my fellow lettermen and All-Americans and Tamba Ali. He was working out and training with Man with Hiron Gracie, one of the famed Gracie brothers, Gracie family. Well, apparently, they were going so hard for so long, Tamba sweated out, like literally sweated out. So we were leaving the Gracie University to go to the beach to go get in the water, cold water, hydrotherapy, whatever. We get there, we're waiting, we're calling, he's not answering, calling, he's not answering, and finally his wife answers and goes, yeah, he's laid out in the parking lot. We're still here at the parking lot, and we called the medic because he was dehydrating, overly dehydrating. So I'm a big proponent. Everybody knows I'm a big supporter of first responders. Apparently, it sounded like the Torrance Fire Department, one of the guys in particular, was just not fond of being there to assist Tamba being dehydrated and was like mishandling him, so to speak, like was really, really jagging and jerking and whatever the IV. It didn't want to really do it. Then he ends up doing it all kinds of different times. All I'll say is I hope Torrance Fire Department, you know, I hope that they it isn't all the way true that they didn't want to help him out. All he was dehydrated, and we're all here to protect and serve. But that was my IR.
3: What are we talking about?
0: Tamba went into a full cramp, full body cramp after training in Torrance.
1: And the fire department didn't want to help?
0: It kind of seemed like, I guess it was one guy in particular that wasn't really into it. So hope you do better a little bit moving forward, you know.
3: Am I missing something? Who's Tamba?
0: Oh, wow. You don't know who Tamba is?
3: Who are we referring to?
0: Tamba. Ali? Tamba Ali? You play for Kansas City?
3: Yeah, I played with him. Sorry, I didn't hear you say his last name.
0: Yeah, Tamba.
3: I missed that. My bad.
0: I didn't know that. There was a few guys out there. I didn't know you needed to say their whole name. I felt like Tamba might be one of them. Like this. I only know one Tamba.
3: Yeah, now that I think about it, I know one too. I didn't want to assume that we both only knew one Tamba.
1: Yeah.
0: Well, yeah, so that was
3: Jonas, how many Tambas do you know?
4: None. I don't even know him.
0: He knows a Mondevu, though.
1: Yeah.
0: And Antoine de Melee.
1: What, the Melee?
3: Are those characters in the Count of Monte Cristo? Or
0: what? No, they're from Big Cat. They're from that show. What was it? Big Cats?
1: I don't know.
0: Cats of the Serengeti or something like that.
1: Yeah, my brother, he told everybody he was going to name his kids that. Which, okay. Yeah, whatever.
0: They followed these two lions around that were brothers. And one is Greets with Fire, which I think is Antoine de Bailey or something like that.
3: You know how there's always those stats of like how many people burn themselves on 4th of July or lose fingers? I think we had Lorena talk about that on our show last week. Our family became a statistic.
0: Oh, no.
3: I know, and I'm not going to shed any blame. However, I wasn't even aware that my wife bought like any sort of fireworks.
0: You already blamed. There you go. The blame took place.
1: Good move.
0: All right.
3: Easy. I mean, now I feel like you're putting me in a corner here.
0: All right. No.
3: I'm just saying I walked out into a situation where I saw a bunch of sparklers. I was like, all right, that's safe. That's good for the kids, right? It's not going to hurt anything.
0: Oh, no.
3: By the way, I heard a little trick. You light it from the bottom, and then it burns up as opposed to down. Did we talk about this last week?
0: No.
3: Yeah, so an interesting little way of doing it. If you want, in the future, if you light it on the bottom closest to your hand, if you give it to a kid after that, it burns away from them as opposed to burning from the top down. Oh, so, little sense. Trick. That obviously wasn't where the burn came in. Was completely unaware of someone then going into the package of fireworks and then lighting smoke bombs, which are smelly. They don't do anything besides smoke, and it's not really that cool. It's not like back in the day where like you're watching a ninja movie or a Teenage Mutant Ninja Turtles where you throw the smoke bomb to like, you know, get out of somewhere. It's not like that. They just fizzle, smell bad, and then they burn really hot. And unfortunately, one of the kids was running around without shoes on.
1: Oh, no.
3: And stepped on one. Well, even though they thought it was burnt out, they didn't realize it was still hot.
1: Oh.
3: So, oh, yeah.
0: Oh, that was a scream. That was
1: bad.
0: A scream cry, too.
3: Oh, yeah.
1: How bad?
3: There's some bloody good blistering, murder. Some good blistering going on. But it was one of those where I was like looking at the entire situation thinking, you know, I wasn't involved in any of this. I just happened to walk into it. And I was like, oh, well, I mean, probably a lesson to the masses. Like, dad should probably be a part of whatever's going on with fireworks. I'll leave it at that. But it's probably good to have dad involved in the planning and execution of how fireworks should go off.
0: You know, now that I'm thinking about it, I got burnt too.
1: Did
0: I got burnt.
1: This year?
0: I wasn't paying attention. And one of the homies was passing and I grabbed the cherry end of the blunt.
1: I hate when that happens.
0: I burnt my hand.
1: Been there,
3: Jonas,
1: done that.
3: Jonas, that happened to you before?
1: Yeah. Oh. Tell me about it.
0: You got to pay attention to when you're grabbing, you know, the blunt so you don't burn yourself.
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14: 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Next Wednesday on Netflix, the fourth season start of the reality show The Ultimatum, Marry or Move On. Next Thursday, the debut of the new Netflix comedy starring Will Ferrell, The Hawk. Next Friday, the launch of the Netflix romance film Heartstopper Forever and the Mexican drama thriller Desire. 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Next Tuesday on Paramount Plus, the docuseries premiere of The Real Wolf of Wall Street. Next Wednesday on Apple TV, the launch of Lucky starring Anya Taylor-Joy. Next Wednesday on Amazon Prime Video, the start of the new action comedy Ride or Die starring Hannah Waddingham and Octavia Spencer. 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
2: Respect the position that you have.
1: But today, Dan Patrick and the four Danettes are not here.
3: No!
1: So sitting in for Dan Patrick.

0: But I'm saying you took the side of a lot of people.
1: I'm just saying,
0: you know, upset about the suspended red card.
1: Logically speaking, if you've only had one prior to this one that was suspended, no, it's not. It's not. I was just giving.
0: It lacks a lot of patriotism.
1: No, it's not. It's not. I don't internalize it that way. I just kind of look at it from the standpoint.
0: Red, white, and blue right now.
2: Yeah, tighten up, man.
1: I have white on. Was that not good enough? I need to say more. I have white.
2: I don't see color.
1: Yeah, me neither. My shorts are gray. Anyway, so yeah, I just kind of felt like red cards have been given out, and only two times were they suspended, which means that whether they were the right call, whether it was a flopper, whether for good or for worse, for whatever. The red card does get used, and that means that you're out of the game, the next game. I think going back over it and saying, we made a mistake in correcting it, you've opened the door now to any time a referee has to use the red card, that's what the scrutiny they're going to be under. I mean, I don't care. It is what it is, but I'm just saying, two times, it had only been suspended one time prior to this suspending of the red card for our USA team. It's a little strange.
2: Rudy Garcia is the coach for Belgium, which is interesting.
0: Rudy.
1: Garcia for Belgium?
2: Hey.
1: That's where you wanted to go with it, but go ahead.
2: Interesting.
1: Don't bury the lead.
0: I said my piece in hour one.
2: It's interesting how that works, but the weather he's today. He's the
1: Rudy. That's just unbelievable. Like, just catch you off guard.
2: Brady's back, man.
1: No, he's not.
0: I know he is. I know he is.
2: But he's got good reason to be.
1: Not even close.
2: Something going on. But so Rudy Garcia,
1: dump truck.
2: The head coach for Belgium said, I didn't know that at the World Cup, the 5th of July is actually the 1st of April. It's April Fool's Day, because he can't believe that this red card was reversed.
0: What a zing. What a zing to FIFA from there.
1: Hey, take that.
0: That's an all-timer.
1: I thought it was April Fool's.
2: He said, we're not defending the national team or federation. We are defending football. Well, first of all, you're defending soccer. Let's get that clear. All right, let's get it clear.
1: Yeah, we call football around here.
2: Yeah,
1: let's
2: hold our horses here a little bit. But they are they're not thrilled with how this is done. The Belgium goalkeeper said the following. Had it been on earlier, we'd have been able to be mentally more prepared, perhaps. It's good that we have another training. But we'll be ready. We'll be on the pitch. They have 11 players, not only Balogun. So, they're not thrilled about it. And
1: so, were they going to have to play the next game with only 10 players?
2: No, you'd have 11. He
1: Oh, he just can't play. Yeah. Oh, okay.
0: Yeah.
1: All right.
0: Yeah. They would just, Which, he's been the best goal scorer the U.S. has had this FIFA World Cup. So, we understand. Like, I think we all can recognize the fact that this is huge for the United States. Because we're venturing into uncharted territory. This is usually when the USA gets bounced. So if they have arguably their best player, one of their best players, and they're able to win and they get to the round of eight, you feel like the home crowd, these being played in the United States, there's momentum. And it felt like as great of their last win was, that without him in this matchup, it's a coin toss. I mean, that's, in essence, how I kind of felt, what I was kind of observing from folks. But I just keep going back to the fact that there should be some sort of mechanism in place in the event that you feel like, not that the red card in the moment maybe wasn't warranted, but the fact that he gets then suspended for the following game, I mean, that to me is way too punitive when you're making a team play a man down for the rest of that match. And then you're going to take that player out of the next game. Again, this wasn't like the sort of action that it wasn't malicious in intent. At least I didn't see it that way. Maybe I'm wrong. Maybe I'm on an island here, but it looked like it was two players going for the ball and his foot, the way he got cut off.

0: and got caught on the back of his leg.
1: Yeah.
0: And I think that's where I understand there's gray area. I understand you're trying to eliminate from the game, but it's no different when you compare it to other sports. I don't care if it's basketball and a guy's down low, you know, pivoting and ends up, you know, kind of throwing a high elbow. Like, that happens from time to time. Guys get clipped, they get cut in the face. It's not malicious. He's not necessarily intending to do it. I think we can all watch that play and go, probably was a little over the top, a little overzealous in the type of punishment he was going to receive for that. And so it comes to the outcome that I think everyone agrees probably should have been the case. But it's really more about the procedure for everyone else, which I think is archaic and stupid. Like, if you're saying, well, hey, look, they gave him a red card, so he's got to sit out the rest of that game. Then if they make it to the next game, he's got to be out that game too. It's like, okay, but not every situation and circumstance is the same. And so I actually think this is a good thing for football, soccer, whatever you want to call it moving forward, because it will force them to then make change, because this is somewhat precedent setting, even though they've done this before, by the way, for qualifying World Cup matches. So I look at this and think, yeah, it feels a little bit dirty. And then maybe because we see the reports and we see the people saying that, hey, Trump, you know, he makes a call, or Howard Lutnick was a part of this, and then it feels political, and then it feels slimy, and then it feels like it wasn't on the up and up. I do agree with Belgium on this point. They should force FIFA to come out and publicly state what exactly made them overturn or suspend the red card. They need to publicly state that, so it's out there and everyone knows, and moving forward, this will always be the case, because the game's going to get more important from here moving forward. And we should be able to get that sort of explanation from FIFA at some point.
2: Was it against Penn State where Jim Harbaugh, there was some question whether or not he was going to be able to coach? Was it? And it was like up to the minute to where.
0: Oh, yeah. So, we had a camera crew ready, I remember, outside of his hotel. Like, we were going to film like the hotel room door.
2: Just like.
0: Of where Jim Harbaugh was watching the game. And then try to film him potentially like walking into the stadium like it's a WWE match. Like, defying everything the Big Ten and everyone else wanted him to do.
2: I thought it was riveting just watching it and to see how the whole thing was playing out. They should have done something like that. Like, we're not quite sure. We're still deciding. And then all of a sudden, maybe he shows up at the last minute. Maybe he doesn't. Like, just let's lean into this a little bit more, because if we're going to go down the road of, all right, he misses the remainder of the match and then the next match. How it should be is, listen, man, there's shades of gray. Not everything's a black and white call. Red card. It means this. It means that. You want to, like, if he's gone for the rest of the game, so be it. If that's the rule, he gets a red card, I get it. And they got to play with 10 players the rest of the game. And then it should be rest of the game, and then we'll reevaluate. And it's exactly what happened. The problem is it just doesn't ever happen any other time. And so that's why people have this issue with it. But I think they should have let this play out a little bit longer. Add to the drama. We don't know if he's going to play. You know, like, take the Jim Harbaugh angle of this whole thing. And just sort of lean into it. Lean into the broadcast. It would make it more fun, more interesting. It would really put Belgium in a bind a little bit. We could have some entertainment attached to this whole thing.
3: Yeah, that makes a whole lot of sense. I think that's exactly what they should do.
2: Oh, come on, man.
0: Why are you being so sarcastic right now? What would you have rather them do?
3: Just leave the suspension. I'm not debating anything you're saying, because what you're saying holds, there's validity to it. I'm just saying, validity or not, calls are probably missed. A lot of those calls that have been those red flag or red cards in the past were probably the same exact type of way this red card came out, but they did not get that suspension. They were just out the next game. I just think that if this is the second time that this has ever happened, second time, there's just something incorrect about it. That's all. That's just me. I'm not debating the whole why or how it happened, or
0: you just don't want to mention the name Donald Trump. You don't want to be controversial with it, because that's what people have an issue.
3: No.
0: As soon as you throw his name in there, it gets.
3: No, I wasn't even thinking Donald Trump, to be honest with you. I mean, and you know, I have no problem gassing people up. You do know that.
0: He's freed a lot of dudes, though. You know, think about it.
1: Yeah,
3: I have no problem going there if that was my angle. That just wasn't my angle. Here is just. This is the second time in the history of over 100, close to 200 times a red card has been issued in the World Cup. And this only marks the second time that a red card has been suspended. That's, I think it makes its own point.
0: Yes. If you were going to go down that direction, though.
3: If I were going to go down Kodak that direction.
0: Kodak Black, Lil Wayne, just saying, there's been some other figures that have been pardoned or helped by the president.
3: I just don't know how that's comparable to a red card in a soccer match.
0: He's trying to flex his power, man. Yeah. I don't know.
3: I don't know.
0: If we were going down that direction.
3: Wasn't the player that did it black?
2: Yeah. Oh, yeah.
3: Yeah, right?
2: Yeah.
3: So they tried to flex on the black American, and Donald Trump flexed back and was like, I'll be the only one that flexes on black Americans.
2: I think this should also be pointed out here. You know, if you're going to flex on anybody black, that's the way to do it.
3: Might as well go ahead and flex. Hey. But I will let you know when it comes down to where we're at right now, what we got going on in this America, I'm going to be the only one that's flexing on Americans, Jack.
2: So,
3: you don't get to do it.
2: Balogun, his parents are Nigerian. They lived in England. And the reason that he's able to play for the U.S. is because while his mom was still pregnant, they restricted her from traveling back to London. So she actually gave birth to him in the United States.
3: Which means he gets American citizenship.
0: We'll take it, baby.
2: But all right, so
0: okay.
2: If this results in a deep run here, I'm just saying, you know, maybe this
3: your
2: is
3: your people here. Lost. So and you're still like skeptical about America. I don't get it.
2: I'm just like, hey, you know what?
0: What are you trying to say, Jonas?
3: Hey, start birthing your kids in America.
2: Don't be in such a rush. You know, like, hey, there's a flight delay. There's some issues at the airport. There's some
3: like
2: you
3: the
2: know.
3: Dude in Barcelona, but he'd be having a Barcelonian child.
0: I told you, we almost had an Italian child. They would not. This lady was trying to prohibit my wife while pregnant. From boarding the plane to go back to the States.
2: Oh, it would have been sweet.
0: I will never forget. I swear to God, I told the ticketing agent, I said, you're probably going to induce labor now with the stress that you're putting her through at this point.
3: Did you say it that way or did you say it like...
0: This is after like an hour of trying to... So basically what happened was we had a nice family trip and we're coming back through. We didn't have any kids at the time. We were pregnant with our first. And... my wife tends to be a little bit naive at times. It's super friendly and like sweet, sweet woman. And so as we're walking by, like to go into the security line, they happen to ask you, oh, are you pregnant? She's like, yeah. And she's like, well, how many weeks along are you? And she tells her, this woman was like the glove, like Gary Payton, snatched that boarding pass and took everything right out of her hand in a heartbeat. And she's like, you can't fly.
2: Yeah.
0: She's like, you're too far along. And I was like, ooh. And I looked at her face dropped.
3: Like, babe, why are you running your mouth? You be talking. I be looking at you. Know, I be,
2: Brady's I looked at the me. Lady. Brady's like, I'll see you back home.
3: That's just me. I be that looked at Trish like, hey, Trish, come on.
0: I looked at the lady.
3: Why you always want to talk to people?
0: No, I was like, all right. Props to this lady because she completely set us up.
3: No
0: like,
3: way.
0: That was like what it was like, sweep the leg out of nowhere. I mean, we dropped her, put her in a body bag.
3: You're
0: like,
3: supposed Alicia to see that coming. You're supposed
0: never
3: to.
0: Never saw it coming.
3: She's supposed to see that coming.
0: I am pleading with them at this point, talking to them about, hey, like, we obviously got here.
3: I'm so
0: and
3: upset.
0: We haven't been here that long. So she's essentially been the same amount of weeks as what we were originally allowed to come to your country on. And so I tried to get a supervisor. I tried to get anyone I could. Finally, someone after about an hour comes up and says, if you just get a doctor's note, you can, you know, you guys can find, and we showed up early because it was an international flight. I was like, you can get her onto the flight, but it has to be okay by this whatever doctor. Unfortunately, it was a weekend. So obviously the doctor's office isn't open. We have no emergency contact to get a hold of the doctor. So we fortunately had a friend who happened to be an OBGYN that we just reached out to. They happened to get back. Send us the letter, and we are like racing through the airport, through security, everything to make this flight. But they were like, yeah, you can't leave at this point. And I looked at the lady and go, so do you expect us to have just a birth here in Italy? And she's like, yes. And I was like, okay.
2: Hey, listen.
3: I would have been looking at my wife like, you mother
2: okay,
3: lover.
2: Okay, but think about it this way. Italy has missed the last three World
3: bad,
2: Cups.
3: Mike.
0: I know.
2: I know. So they identified, wait, that's a former U.S. Olympian. And that's an NFL quarterback.
0: A washed up football player.
2: That's an NFL.
3: Dang.
2: Hey, listen, we'll take whatever we can get here. So
0: I was thinking like maybe we started like a football league over there. You know, we started our life over good at that looking. Point.
2: Oh, man.
3: At least you're good looking.
2: Imagine being.
3: You're not overweight.
2: What are you talking about?
3: That's probably why she was hating on y'all, because she looked at the husband and was like, oh, yeah, now y'all aren't going anywhere.
2: Gosh, could have been Italian.
3: You're going to stay here.
2: Move.
0: Yeah.
3: Yeah.
0: I don't know. We made it back.
2: Yeah.
0: But
3: nice.
0: I'm not really sure where the hell we got into this.
3: It doesn't matter. You know, Who cares?
2: You know,
3: as long as you guys made it back.
0: He's playing. The U.S. gets one of their best players, if not their best player in the tournament so far. And by the way, I feel like it's good for the tournament to have the U.S. involved, right? Like,
2: yes.
0: The games are over here. I don't feel like those stands going to be as full for as many of the games as we kind of get down, you know, after a while. I mean, the ticket prices are ridiculous anyway, but.
2: It's been, I'll say this, the Argentina-Cape Verde game on Friday. Like,
0: that was awesome.
2: That's the thing.
3: Talk about a good-looking set of stands and fans there.
0: You texted me and said you couldn't stand up. You thought that was such a fascinating game to watch.
3: Yeah, oh, yeah? You just got to relax yourself for the duration of time.
0: He's back. Yeah.
3: You just got to relax yourself, because if you're not relaxed,
0: he's making a tent with the family.
3: You're stressed. You're stressed at the camp out. You don't want to be stressed, too stressed at the camp out.
2: It's camp season, that's for sure.
3: I mean, when those two teams play.
2: Well, it is the Dan Patrick Show here on Fox Sports Radio. 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

0: It's the Dan Patrick Show here on Fox Sports Radio. LeVar Arrington, Brady Quinn, Jonas Knox with you, in for Dan and the guys. So coming up in about 20 minutes from now, somebody just can't escape it. They cannot escape the criticism in the world of sports, NFL related. We'll have that for you here on FSR. So we talked earlier in the show about the whiteboard session that Rich Paul had with Max Kellerman, where they broke down all the different teams and reasons for the teams.
1: Can you list off the teams? Whiteboard is not new, by the way. He uses that whiteboard quite a bit on that show. They have show. Kellerman and Paul, they have a show. But he uses that like to illustrate his, like when he's making points and stuff like that, he actually illustrates it on the whiteboard. Just so there's some context.
2: I'm a visual learner. I know you said
1: you're an audio learner. Yeah.
2: So I'm video and audio, but I'm just both.
1: I'm not a doer.
2: You're one or the other.
1: Yeah, I'm not a doer learner. I can listen and learn it, and I like to apply it while I'm listening to learn it. But I'm not a you can't like, I don't know, how am I explaining it?
0: I gotta see it and do it.
1: I can't just see
0: Like write it down by hand helps you memorize it.
1: I have to do it.
2: You know what I know who you are. You're a football guy. You know why you're a football guy?
1: Oh, gosh.
2: Because you do the install, you see it, then you walk through it, and then you go play full speed. That's how you do it. You're a football guy. No big deal.
1: You just got to make it clear what I got to do first.
2: Yeah, you're a football guy.
1: But then I got to be clear on what everybody else is doing second. And if you don't explain it clearly enough for me to get it, that's not on me. That's on you.
2: That's a football guy.
0: You know,
2: anyway,
1: it's such a lazy take, though.
0: I'm going to tell my wife that.
2: Can we get to what exactly?
1: Go ahead.
2: What exactly was the reasoning for each one of the teams? It was just mostly the players. I felt like there was some scribble. I couldn't understand on the board. I was trying to read, and I was like, I don't know what he's trying to say.
0: Yeah, just, you know, because it goes down to their whole thing where it's about happiness. You know, there's more to this than just, so he's got to factor in all these different equations. You know, just the.
1: So it gets that complicated, huh? You can't just choose, I want to play ball. Who wants me to play ball? I want to play ball. Let's go. Like, it's more to it than that at this point.
0: It's like having an argument over what do you want to have for dinner, and you guys just end up going to the same place you always go to. It's like, what was the argument for? Like, why are we fighting over? You don't want that. You've never wanted that. What's the debate? We're just going to end up at the same spot we go to, and LeBron's going to end up with either the Sixers or the Heat or the Cavs, it's like, come on, man. We don't need the bells and whistles and the song and dance to go along with it. Just pick your spot. We go there. We celebrate you. You can document it all you want. You can bring Bronny. Like, that's cool. All that's fun. And then we go from there. Instead, it's got to be this whole drawn out, spectacle that they continue to do. And it's every time it comes up, every single time he's got an opportunity for free agency, it just pops up. Like when Kevin Durant made his decision to go to the Warriors, like there was no whiteboard breakdown or anything like that. It was Draymond Green sobbing in a parking lot and calling him because they just lost to the Cavs. Hey, the good old days. And that was 10 years ago. And somewhere along the lines, things just got way out of control. And you know what I blame? I blame high school recruits who went through that whole crap where they would pick a hat and then put it back down and pick up the hat that they were going to go to when they committed to a college. Stop. Just make your decision and let's move on with our lives. So that being said, where should he go? All right. Who's got what? All right.
2: I'm going to say the Cavs. I think he goes back home. You know, if your swan song needs to finish somewhere, what better than the place you brought a championship, the place you first entered into the league, the place you grew up, the place that, you know, you had everyone witness your greatness, and bring Bronny with you, you know, have the fam come with you. So I'm making a plea. I'm making a call for Cleveland, but only on this condition. You win a damn championship again. Like, you can't come back and go out or not reach what the Cavs did this past year, the Eastern Conference Finals. Like, to me, it's championship or bust if you come back. So that's the only thing that should matter. That should be the objective. But if there's going to be a swan song, it has to be Cleveland.
1: I don't see it that way. I mean, it's possible. It makes, honestly, a ton of sense to go back to where it all started. But I also look at it, why ruin when you went back and won it the last time you went there? Why go back and not win it? You're not going to win it. He's not going to win it going to Cleveland.
2: So, damn. He's done it before. What are we talking about?
1: Yeah, that was when LeBron was
2: the greatest comeback we've ever seen in NBA Finals was done in Cleveland.
1: That was
2: Pittsburgh doesn't have a basketball team, LeBron.
1: We don't need basketball. We win in everything else.
2: Yeah, clearly. Yeah. Oh, yeah, the Pirates?
1: Yeah.
2: How are they doing? Oh,
1: we got Skeens. Skeens. What's his name?
2: How are those Penguins doing?
1: We had a down year.
0: I mean, they did make the playoffs, but
1: we had a down year. But that's all right. We've been historically very, very good at the. We don't do cheerleaders. We don't do any of that stuff. We don't do like the bells and whistles. You know, the Browns don't have cheerleaders either. I don't think.
2: No, I heard Pittsburgh couldn't have them though. Yeah, you know, some of their best talent, Hall of Fame talent. You know, there's
1: some Cavs is too strong. Anyway. Anyway, I just think that for LeBron James and being in the situation that he's in, why not go to San Antonio?
0: Oh.
1: Wemby's a big enough star now. The question is, can LeBron James handle being in a situation where he's in a new market and he's actually not wherever he goes? In theory, he's going to become the top dog at that stop. In theory. If he goes to Cleveland, it's not going to be Donovan Mitchell's show. It damn sure ain't going to be James Harden's show. It's going to be LeBron James's show. If he goes to New York, that's why Jake Paul was saying that. You know, Bronson would have to give the okay that I'm okay with it, because the biggest concern that you're going to have.
0: Rich Paul. Said Jake Paul.
1: Yeah. Well, it's one of the Pauls.
2: Imagine if Jake Paul, by the way, was dealing with this? I mean, Cleveland would be a shoo-in if that was the case, right? Or actually, they live in Miami, so maybe Miami would be there.
1: They're all related. I mean, they're all promoting and making things happen out there on the circuit. So one of the Pauls. One of the Paul boys.
2: Yeah. I can see that.
1: He's making sure he allows for this to breathe, because again, there's going to be pause like with Belichick. Sometimes you can be too big for your own good. Sometimes you can be too accomplished, and it worked out for Tom Brady. I don't know that it necessarily worked out for Aaron Rodgers, but there's like a few times in sports history where you get a person that's so big that you have to concern yourself with how does that person integrate with the team that you already have and the leaders that you already have established. How will that work out? There's not very many players you're going to be able to name that you can say if you bring LeBron James in, it's not so much him as the player that he is now. That's the biggest concern. It's the personality. It's the what did Jake Paul call it? It's the whole thing, the enterprise equity of them, or whatever you want to call it.
2: Enterprise value. Yeah. I love how you're calling him now Jake Paul at this point. Yeah. It's just you're going with it.
0: I'm with you.
2: This is great.
1: Yeah, I'm sorry. I'm Mr. Paul.
0: Who cares?
1: Mr. Paul.
0: He can break that down.
1: I mean, people say LeVar Ball. I lost my identity to Lamar Jackson and LeVar Ball. If they get it right, I'm LeVar Ball. If they get it wrong, I'm Lamar. And I mean, my family members have called me Lamar.
0: Yeah, I lost mine to the Jonas Brothers.
1: Yeah. So you can relate.
0: Yeah, it's awful.
1: I just don't understand why I get LeVar Ball or Lamar. Like, I've been LeVar a long time. Lamar is a name that is not new. He was in Revenge of the Nerds. He was throwing the flimsy javelin, and it was aerodynamically sound, and it went a really long way, even though he didn't have to throw it very hard. Lamar has been around, so Lamar Jackson should not have been the catalyst of ruining saying my name correctly. I just don't get it.
0: All right.
1: It's not that hard.
0: So
1: it's not hard
0: to
1: pronounce either.
0: All right, I've got a team for LeBron.
1: All right.
2: Here you go.
0: Now, you're going to have to walk with me through this, okay?
1: Oh,
0: we're going to take a little journey here.
1: It's the Chicago Bulls.
0: No, we're going to take a little journey here.
2: No, it's the Boston Celtics.
0: Do you think that LeBron's relationship with the Lakers ended on a positive note? Like, do you think it's time with
1: behind closed doors, like sitting by himself, yeah, talking to his wife and kids? Than, yeah, no. Yeah.
2: Probably not as positive.
1: Yeah.
0: Now, if you also followed along with the journey of Bronny, because it is summer league season, a couple of years ago, there was a clip that went viral where Bronny was playing in a summer league game, and Jaylen Brown was caught mouthing to, I believe, his girlfriend at the time and Angel Reese, who he was sitting next to, saying, "I don't think Bronny can play," or something along those lines. LeBron was not happy about that. He was not thrilled with those comments from Jaylen Brown.
1: So they got rid of him.
0: So if you follow along the track of pettiness here, and I'm taking the petty road.
1: This is ridiculous.
0: There's one place you can go where you can stick it to the Lakers and stick it to Jaylen Brown after all these years, and it's the Boston Celtics. You go to the Celtics after you leave the Lakers, and you have yourself an opportunity to go win a title. And by the way, for people that think, well, they don't have a championship roster, are you sure about that? Their odds are shorter to get to the finals right now without Jaylen Brown than the Sixers are with Jaylen Brown.
1: It's not accurate.
0: That is accurate.
2: Yeah, that's not accurate.
0: It is accurate.
2: Refresh your page again.
0: It is accurate.
1: It's not accurate.
2: Jonas, just tell everyone you're a Celtics fan.
0: It's not.
2: Just,
0: this has nothing
2: to admit it. You're being a homer again.
0: There is no fandom here. All right, there's nothing. There's no fandom here. I'm going out of the, I'm putting my whiteboard together. All right. So let me control.
1: Whoa.
0: Hey, this is.
1: Don't get carried away, hey, bro. Like, what? Relax.
0: Hey, Brady, how about you mind your own whiteboard, boy?
1: Whoa.
0: I can't. Boy. I'm boy. Enough's enough. If he wants to get back and right some of the wrongs that have taken place between him, his family, and some of the haters out there, there's one place to do it, and it's going to Boston. All right. That's the place for LeBron.
2: Yeah, I can't. You know what? LeBron's going to retire. He's going to go into football. And he's going to be like, oh, the Bears should sign him. You know, the Bears. Or he'll get into hockey. Now, the Penguins. Like, this guy. This boy.
0: I don't understand what your problem is, boy. Mm-hmm. We're trying to come up with answers here. Now, realistically, I think it's going to be the
2: Warriors. Whiteboard's been covered up by a white sheet and a white cap. I'm not sure what's there for.
0: Especially last night.
1: the night before, bro.
0: I believe it's going to be the Warriors.
1: He was the butcher on the floor, huh?
0: I think it's going to be the Warriors. I think Draymond Green. I think Draymond Green's a rich ball guy.
1: It makes the most sense because that's one of those teams that can absorb LeBron James.
0: Yeah,
1: you got Steph Curry. You're not going to supplant Steph Curry as the face of that franchise. Not going to happen. You got Draymond, who now, I got an old-ass LeBron on my team. This is my team, too, just as much as Steph Curry. I can manage LeBron James. They can manage him.
0: So his enterprise can integrate with the Warriors.
1: It could also integrate with the Spurs, I believe, because they're young enough where they're influenced by LeBron James, but they're good enough where LeBron would literally just need to be kind of like a guide, an on-field, on-court type of general.
0: I'm just thinking about it.
1: I don't think he's not needed in an OKC. Dallas could be an interesting stop for him. I just don't know if they're structurally as a team personnel-wise or as a group of coaches, staff, front office, if they're ready to bring in. What you have to have infrastructure in place that can handle bringing in a LeBron James. If you don't, it's going to go bad quick.
0: So one of the things that Rich Paul pointed out, something along those lines of, you know, the Knicks, he wouldn't want to deal with the optics that would come with him joining a team that had just won a title, you know, because he's worried about the optics.
1: Why?
0: Like, dude, you joined forces with Chris Bosh and Dwayne Wade, and you guys had WrestleMania entrances before you even played a game. Like, let's stop with the optics stuff. Like, I'm worried about the optics. No, you're not. If you're worried about the optics, your agent wouldn't be having a whiteboard session with Max Kellerman to break down all the different scenarios and destinations. It's a lot, but you know, at least we've gotten to the bottom of that. So Yeah, I think it's going to be the Warriors, but who knows? Maybe he does go back home to the Cavs, and they can see if they can run it back.
1: The Clavs?
0: Yeah, that too.
1: the Clavicles?
0: Well, the Cleveland Cavaliers.
1: The Cleveland Clavs.
2: Okay. Jonas, you okay over there, bud?
0: Yeah, I'm good. I'm good.
1: He's over here crashing out like Brandon.
0: Don't, listen.
2: Little boy.
0: You guys got to stop messing with me, man. I'm telling you.
1: What?
0: It's going to get bad in here, but I don't get it. I don't get it. I don't understand. Why can't you just say boy?
1: Why you hiding behind your wife, man? Stop hiding behind her, dog. You know what I mean? Break free from her, and then I'll trust what you got to say.
0: You know, the better question is who does Brandon Ayuk sign with? That's the real question.
1: Bro.
0: Because, by the way, I think I have it. The 49ers don't have to do anything. They can just wait this out. They don't have to do a damn thing. Like, okay, buddy, keep doing whatever you're doing. We're just going to – he doesn't even count towards the roster right now. They've got on some list. I forget the list he's on. But he's not even counting towards the roster, so they don't have to do anything. They clearly aren't going to be able to trade him. So that's your guy, Brandon Ayuk.
1: People don't want that. They're not going to. The more he does this, the more, like, Washington, I see all the message boards and I see the personalities. I get all those updates. They're frying him. The moment he came out and said something about Jaden Daniels, forget about Washington now.
0: It's over.
1: Like, it's a wrap. So, It's like, one, you're not valued enough to trade for now from anyone. The one team that made a ton of sense because you could leverage the relationship between the GM, between the quarterback, they go back to college, da-da-da. It makes a lot of sense. Now you then ruined that. What other recourse is there? What other recipient would be out there? I'm sure there's someone out there laying in the wings like, he's going to burn himself out. He's going to have his rock bottom moment. And when he's at rock bottom, we're going to get a hold of him. And we're going to give him a veteran league minimum deal. And we're going to see if we can get something out of him. There's somebody out there that's looking at it that
0: Rams.
1: Way. Rams? Why not?
0: Add to that rivalry a little bit.
1: That would be interesting. Yeah. He'd be motivated.
0: It is the Dan Patrick Show here on Fox Sports Radio. LeVar Arrington, Brady Quinn, Jonas Knox, in for Dan and the guys. By the way, be sure to check out our YouTube channel for the show. We're live right now on YouTube. 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Again, that's 2PROSFSR. 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All right, so coming up next here, we're going to tell you about somebody who catches another stray in the world of sports out of nowhere, and it's yours right here on FSR.

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0: 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I'm Dan Patrick, and this is Above the Noise. Brendan Sorsby has been one of the biggest stories in college football this offseason. After going from ineligible to eligible, mounting pressure and the clouds surrounding his future, pushing him towards the supplemental draft. From a pure talent standpoint, he has the ability to hear his name called in the first round. But the supplemental draft is rarely that simple, especially when a player involved plays the most scrutinized, recognized position in sports. The gambling questions will naturally dominate conversations. But there's another challenge that cannot be ignored. Teams spend months evaluating quarterbacking prospects. They go to games, conduct interviews, medical information, just to make that pick. A year-long process for many. Sorsby and interested teams may have only a fraction of that time. Compressing an entire quarterback evaluation into a matter of weeks is difficult. It's a fascinating storyline on the football calendar and one that we don't have an end to yet. I'm Dan Patrick, and this is Above the Noise. 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

0: It's the Dan Patrick Show here on Fox Sports Radio. LeVar Arrington, Brady Quinn, Jonas Knox in for Dan and the guys. By the way, we're going to be back in our normal time slot coming up tomorrow.
1: Oh, I thought you said we were going to be here tomorrow. Oh.
0: Hop project.
1: Back to the Jets. Dang.
0: Well. 6 a.m. Eastern time. 3 o'clock Pacific is where you can find two pros.
1: Back to the trap house.
0: Get a cup of Joe here. By the way, I'm surprised that hasn't been one of your intro songs, Brady. I'm surprised you haven't gone that route. Or did you have
2: what route would that be? I'm sorry.
0: The Projects route, whatever that song is that you like.
2: Oh, yeah. No, it's a good one. I like to break that out from time to time on my own. And I don't like to like force that into the intro.
0: Gotcha. All right.
2: Yeah.
0: Fair enough.
2: Plus, I don't actually view that time slot the same way you guys do. So
0: I love it. That's the spot, man.
1: Nope. Don't do that. Don't.
2: In my project.
1: Because Brady has the time slot. So, of course, he doesn't have the same reaction.
2: Hey, man, you got half your family on the East Coast. I don't know why you don't make a move.
0: We got the Jets.
1: We're open for business out here, man. It really might have to happen.
0: By the way, if you missed any of today's show, you're going to want to catch the podcast. Just search Two Pros wherever you get your podcast right after the show. Today's pod will be posted. Be sure to follow it. Rated 5 stars. 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Again, just search Two Pros wherever you get your podcast. You'll find today's full show and a best of version posted right after we get off the air. All right. So Scott McLuhan, former Washington GM, longtime NFL executive, I think did some scouting as well, too. He was on with Kevin Sheehan on the Team 980 in D.C., and he talked about the drafting of a quarterback in the first round this past year as one of the moves that he did not agree with in the NFL draft. Let's take a listen.
3: I think the quarterback from Alabama is overdrafted.
4: Okay, Ty Simpson.
3: Simpson, yeah. But it's the position alone, you know. I think, not being a guru, but he's like J.J. McCarthy. He's like Mac Jones. He's a career backup.
0: So ideally, this is now the second time in about a week that J.J. McCarthy has caught a stray in which he did not deserve to catch. The first was Diana Rossini in a body cam video that was released. And now we've got Scott McLuhan. And I seem to remember that those two also, there's a sort of a history between that as well, too, between them. So not that that's the main part of the story, but I'm looking at this going, J.J. McCarthy can't catch a break. Like, this has been an awful offseason for him. And at some point, if I were J.J. McCarthy, I'd want to get the hell out of Minnesota. I got to get away from this. He's getting it from every angle. And nine needs to go someplace where he can get his respect back, because it's not happening in Minnesota anytime soon.
2: They need to change numbers, too. Just drop the whole nine thing altogether.
0: All of it.
2: The reality is, Kyler Murray was brought to Minnesota to be the guy. And the tough part for J.J. McCarthy is he can't ask for a trade or try to get out now, because then it'll look poor. It'll look like he doesn't want to compete. It'll look like he's, you know, kind of giving up on that. So he's in a tough spot, because to your point, it probably would be better if he had a fresh start somewhere else. But that's most likely not going to be granted to him, at least before this year starts. The best he can do is try to compete his ass off. Hopefully he just gets a chance to start. If he doesn't, if he gets a chance to play, go in there and do the best you can. That's really all he can do right now.
1: I mean, it's going to take luck for him to ever play in Minnesota, I mean, whether it's an injury. Because even if it's not Kyler Murray, it's not going to be J.J. McCarthy. This is what it's sounding like by everybody who's speaking on it.
0: Var, obviously, your time in Washington. I mean, your thoughts on the fact that it's McLuhan and Rossini who are making this.
1: It's an interesting drawing of pulling the two together. And I'm glad that the DP music came on and it was time for us to get up out of this segment. What? Because there is some historical value to those names in Washington, D.C.
0: No idea.
1: They call it Nova, Northern Virginia. If you know, you know. Man, I'm getting out of here. Bye, y'all. Back to the project.
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2: Okay, here we go. Here we go. It is a Monday, the biggest soccer match in the history of this country is tonight. It's on Fox. It is in our greatest soccer environment, Seattle, Washington. It's the United States that got Fowler and Balogun back against Belgium, doing a lot of whining today. If you've listened to my show for years, in fact, it's the only rule I've ever had at the company that I own, The Volume. This is the only rule. First day I started the company, two.

0: and precedents can't trump accuracy. I've been on this for years. Be nimble, be flexible. You've got to get it right. So the red card was an atrocious call. You got that wrong. And then you inappropriately used the VAR system. So the call was wrong and the process was wrong. Well, this sets a dangerous precedent. No, it doesn't. Get stuff right. No, it doesn't. Don't worry about precedents. You know, this is starting to feel a little bit, let's be honest, 15 years ago, would there be this global outrage? No. This is starting to feel a little bit like everybody's a little concerned that not only have we closed the gap, if we win tonight, it's down to the elite eight. Brazil's gone. Germany's gone. That it feels a little bit like that. And Belgium's reaction feels like a low self-esteem, like Jets, Cleveland Browns, NFL team. Oh, this is outrageous. It is unfair. Guys got a game tonight. What awful messaging to your players. Totally distracted. I mean, America was on with it. We were on with it. We were playing without Balogun. Not a lot of whining. Mauricio Pochettino, bad red card. We've moved on. Belgium, look at the messaging they're sending to their players tonight. So I don't like it at all. I mean, if I was Belgium's coach, my take is, well, we've been better than America for 50 plus years in soccer. We're still better. We don't care. Wouldn't that be the message? Belgium feels like that college football program complaining about the bowl they got. And then they show up for the bowl and get run out of the building by an inferior team. The difference is we're not the inferior team anymore. So I just think it was a horrible call, inappropriately reviewed. I'm reading it here. As written by FIFA, the VAR can check the footage in normal speed. Slow motion replays should only, that's the word here, should only be used for facts, like position of an offensive player. Goal, no goal. Offsides, not offside. It says here, should only be used for that. You can't use it in an intensity argument. Why? Because everything looks more intense in slow motion. Film directors in Hollywood understand that. Slow it up the music, slow it down. Oh, it looks so dramatic. It was clearly unintentional. Belgium officials, bad messaging. Alexi Lawless on the Balogun red card appropriately being overturned.
1: Surprising, but very, very welcome news to the U.S. men's national team, obviously to Balogun here. But I will say this. It is now USA versus the world after this decision, because any support or affinity or benefit of the doubt kind of just went out the window with this.
0: Okay, listen, I don't worry about that. You know, I hear this from time to time from the media. America's standing overseas is not very good right now. I go overseas once or twice a year. I always get treated great. Now, I don't wear a gigantic USA lapel pin, but I always get treated great. And I'm not really worried what a country that can't figure out air conditioning thinks of us. Okay, if you can't get ice in my cocktail, I'm going to move on. Love visiting, like living here. My take is, well, this is the way we've always done soccer. Well, you've done it wrong. And by the way, you just created the VAR system back in, 2018? You've been tweaking stuff, baseball tweak stuff, NBA tweak stuff, NFL tweak stuff, sports tweaks all the time to get better. I don't follow cricket. I'm sure they've tweaked. So slow-mo can alter context and perspective. That's why VAR created this system to be used for offside or not, goal or not, not in intensity arguments. The law is written. It is not to be used for, boy, he really lowered the shoulder. When you watched it in real time and real speed, it did not even grant a yellow card. To go from a yellow to you're out of the World Cup now and for the next game is a ridiculous leap. They got it right. FIFA got it right. Okay, let's talk about England and Mexico. You talk about live up to the billing. One of the great soccer matches, probably the best one so far. A home field advantage mattered. Mexico.

0: Well, I thought, you know, controlling possession early, but altitude has a ceiling. And in the end, America has this gigantic labyrinth of college sports, NFL, NBA, baseball, pro sports. Soccer can be really hard to follow for Americans. Copa and CONCACAF and European championships and five top leagues. And this has been a great World Cup. Stars, brands, goals. That's why last night was great. Mexico had the passion. But the two best players were Jude Bellingham, 2 goals in 2 minutes, and Harry Kane. This has been a great World Cup because in a completely distracted sports nation, even our neighbors like Canada doesn't have what we have. I mean, we've got NFL, NBA, baseball. We have a soccer league. There's 5 other great soccer leagues. I mean, there's 30 plus soccer leagues in the world. There's 5 top ones. Copa and it's the Euro championships. It's hard to follow. This World Cup's been easy. Best players, some old Messi, some young Jude Bellingham are taking over the sport. It's England, it's Argentina, it's France, it's Belgium. And that's what it was last night. Great players. And by the way, sometimes you know how soccer guys are. We all have one soccer guy in our social circle, and he's always trying to flex on the sophistication of soccer. And do you understand what offside is? But do you understand the back wall, the 9? Do you know what a 9 is? Take a deep breath there, Ethan. Take a deep breath there, Hunter. Stars, size, athleticism, skill. Jude Bellingham, big athlete. Harry Kane, big athlete. And by the way, Erling Haaland, he's their version of Gronk. Big, fun, likable, jovial, powerful, massive. So I'm watching this last night and I'm just thinking to myself, this has been such a great World Cup for a distracted nation with all these sports. We're getting England, Mexico, Harry Kane, Jude Bellingham. I'm watching Messi and Mbappe and Erling Haaland and Balogun is back. Last night had it all. The intensity, the great players, size, domination, goals. That was as great a representation of this World Cup. It gave us everything we've seen for 2 weeks, and we got another 2 weeks coming. Here's Harry Kane after the win.
1: It was a crazy game. We had to fight. We had to find something. I've just been sitting there. I can't really talk. All the occasion, the team, everything against us, we found a way.
0: Listen, 5 of the top 33 players in this tournament are from England, and they're 2 best dominated. And I know soccer guy wants to flex and tell us how we don't know soccer, but England scored 11 goals. 10 of the 11 goals have been scored by Harry Kane or Jude Bellingham. 10 of the 11. I don't care about your schemes. I don't care. Those are great players in Azteca Stadium being absolutely dominating in crucial times, and it jumped through the television. Here are the English fans, by the way, serenading Jude Bellingham, who's only 23 years old, plays for Real Madrid. He's an unbelievable player. Here they are after the game serenading him. Hey, Jude from the Beatles. See if you can hear it a little bit here, J-Mac.

0: That is so great. I mean, that really encapsulated what this World Cup has been about. I mean, Azteca Stadium, England, Mexico, two star players who have scored 10 of the 11 goals for England, one of the favorites on a stacked team. I'll tell you what, that's a road win. You know, we talk about that in the NFL, like a road playoff win. It's hard to go into Philadelphia, win on the road, the weather's bad. It's hard to go to San Francisco. That just kind of knocked your socks off last night. I
1: mean, it had everything. You know, you got the red card, you got two PKs, Bellingham dominant. Colin, honestly, one of the greatest sporting events I've ever seen. It'll be so memorable. Just spectacular. The soccer's been great. Holland early yesterday knocking out Brazil basically by himself with his goalkeeper. And then today we get Spain against Ronaldo and the U.S. against Belgium. I mean, how lucky are we, man?
0: Listen, I'll be honest. I work at Fox. I'm rooting for the big brands. It's good for all of us.
1: Oh, yeah.
0: But
1: Argentina surviving on Friday, by the way. Well, that was dicey. Oh, my gosh.
0: And I mean, France and Paraguay. Paraguay just uglied it up. And, you know, people are, again, soccer officials are, you know, soccer guy is saying, this is outrageous. No, when you don't have the talent, this is what you do. Yeah. That is the remedy for a lack of talent and depth, which is pack it in, don't really have any shots on goal. That's what you do. Listen, I'm old enough to remember when Dean Smith, North Carolina, created four corners. There used to be an offense. They didn't have a shot clock in college. And if you wanted to slow a game down, and I'm not sure if Dean Smith invented it, but it was called four corners. I played a high school basketball game that we lost 17-16. We played a massive team in high school, and we didn't have a shot clock. And that's what you do. That's what coaching is. How do we keep this close, possibly steal it, get a little lucky, get a goal late? So, and it didn't work. But I understand that was the recipe for success for Paraguay. The best defense, a good offense. How are you preparing to protect yourself? Having a Berna is a great complement to owning firearms. 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
0: 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USA against Belgium tonight. This is, without question, the biggest match in the history of the United States. Between the Balogun ruling, home soil, Seattle's the rowdiest and loudest and probably most passionate soccer market in North America, I believe it is, not just because I'm from the area, the stakes. And this is our golden generation. It is not Belgium's. Belgium's a little old. 2018, you didn't want any part of them. Okay, they finished third. They could play with anybody. That's where we are now. It's literally the match of the game, a night. And think about this. Spain plays Portugal. It could be Cristiano Ronaldo's last game. And that's the warm-up act for this. That's the opening act for the United States. Tonight is why Mauricio Pochettino was hired. It's our golden generation. That's a soccer term used when you have several players moving into their prime, youth that has played together for years, 13 returning players from the previous World Cup, the stakes, it's American soil. This was the World Cup to not only get it right, but keep on moving. We've always been good getting out of the group stage. That's never been an issue for us. This is where we've struggled. This is where wins are hard. And for the record, it's still mostly a pick'em. USA is a slight favorite. So for years, you and I always said things like, I believe the United States will win. And, you know, it was patriotic. It wasn't always justified. But now that's a mindset. It's a reality. It is a statement. We really have elite players, midfield and attacking players. We have remarkable depth. So stick your chest out. It's okay. It actually plays in our favor that Belgium, not long ago in a friendly, sort of whacked us and dominated us. It actually plays to our favor. We shouldn't be cocky tonight, but we've earned it. This is our best group of skill and talent that we've ever had. We always had athletes. That was never the problem. We were always athletic. We just didn't have a lot of passing and nuance and dribbling. We weren't terribly fluid in open play. And we'd fire the manager, get rid of him, get rid of him. It was never that. We were a counterattacking country, a little like Paraguay against France. That's how we had to play. 1-0 was our way to win. That is not tonight. That is not this team. That is not this moment. Here's Alex Freeman on facing Belgium again.
12: The quality they have, you know, Belgium, you know, they're a very quality team. They've been known for years. And for us, you know, it's how can we stay to ourselves and know that we still want to play the way we want to play, right? And still be able to kind of press a lot, control the ball a little bit, be able to be very direct. I think at the end of the day, I think we want revenge, you know, not only for 2014, but for a couple of months, a month ago where we lost to them. So I think for us, it's how can we get that revenge?
0: All right. J-Mac now with the news.
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4: This is the Herd Line
0: News. I don't
4: think
0: I've ever seen you this geeked up since we've been working together. I mean, you've always loved March Madness. You and I both love college and pro football, but there is something about the World Cup that is so unique, is so passionate. You know, every 4 years, I mean, and by the way, every 4 years is really another reason why I believe FIFA overturning the Balogun ruling is right. This is not something you're going to play again in a month.
1: Yeah.
0: It's not going to come up next year. When the stakes are big and you play so infrequently, you absolutely, this means so much to countries, their pride, their economic state. You got to get it right. You can't worry about precedent and process. Just get it right, and FIFA did.
1: 100% agree. All right, Colin, let's start with the NBA. Some breaking news here in the last 20 minutes. Rui Hachimura has made a decision. He's going from the Lakers to the Clippers. Wow, 2 years, $28 million. This is a bit of a surprise, yeah. Seeing as Rui was, a lot of people had him going to the San Antonio Spurs as the perfect fit alongside Wemby on that front line. He picked the Clippers. Now, we haven't seen any commentary from Rui yet, but I'm assuming he loves the West Coast. He probably doesn't have to move his family, doesn't have to move his kids out of school, whatever he's got going on. And he goes to the Clippers. He's making good money.
0: He's a tall, long, three-point shooter. They got Vogler, the kid from Illinois, in the draft. So they've got their point guard for the future. It feels like the Clippers have been point guard light forever. So they've got their point guard. And the big beneficiary for both the draft pick and Rui is they have one of the better corner three-point shooters. I mean, if the Lakers had the money, he's a guy I would have brought back. I mean, I understand moving off Luke Kennard. There's limitations on size. I understood moving off Marcus Smart. Rui is a guy, if I was the Lakers and had the scratch, I would have loved to have him back. He's long. He's a good teammate. People like him. He's good for chemistry. And he's a terrific three-point shooter from the corner. So he's an additive player in the NBA.
1: Yeah, I don't know what to make of what the Clippers are doing. Rui, he surely had better options than this, right? Colin, this is not a playoff team as constructed now. Though they have some good players.
0: No, but they're a little bit of a rebuild for 2 years or a year.
1: I was puzzled by this decision, but, you know, good luck to Rui Hachimura. The Lakers will gladly, big time, miss him.
0: Yes. They're
1: replacing him with that guy from Toronto, Mamu. We're not going to try to say his last name on the show.
0: Toronto, left-hander, 6'9". Yeah, he's a small ball big. He's a nice player, but... I mean, similarly, they're not going to lead you to playoff wins, but Rui is a nice NBA player who helps with chemistry, tons of length, not going to play a ton of defense, but last 3 years, he shoots 43% from three.
1: Yeah, so they'll put him at the four, Brandon Ingram at the three, Wagler and Garland, Mather, maybe Rui some small ball five. Yeah. Ty Lue's got his work cut out for him with the paperclips. All right, let's move back to the World Cup, Colin. And the game Friday I touched on earlier, wow. Lionel Messi and Argentina survive. Cape Verde was a really, really tough out.
0: They
1: needed extra time. The game winner there, you see it. Actually, it was an own goal off a corner kick. And Argentina survives 3-2. Here's John Strong. He and Stu Holden were magnificent on this. Here he is with the call in Argentina, Cape Verde, Friday.
18: Alex Semedo trying to reset quickly and trying to catch Argentina napping. McAllister can't make the play. Lopez Cabral! It's incredible! It's remarkable! It's almost unbelievable! It's Cape Verde for a second time tonight, tying the game!
19: I love this game, man. I just love it. That's a goal that dreams are made of. Oh my gosh! What a finish! Top corner, 2-2, game on.
1: So if you're listening on the radio, surely you've seen the highlight a billion times. It's a contender for the goal of the tournament. You know, if they did like at the end of March Madness, they do one shining moment.
0: Yeah.
1: That might have been the call and the goal of the tournament, Colin.
0: I saw somebody suggest that we should all go to at least at one point in our life to Cape Verde and pay them back for what they've given the World Cup. I mean, I watched this and I thought this actually could help tourism. I mean, it's just so unbelievably wonderful what they've done. And we needed this. The only thing this tournament didn't have, they provided.
1: Yeah.
0: It's been a favorites tournament. Well-known stars, iconic brands. This is why it's been a perfect World Cup. We needed Cape Verde. We needed, you know, a country where a lot of people weren't actually sure where it was. I spent some time this weekend checking it out and looking at it.
1: Yeah.
0: So they, you know, I love the big brands in sports.
1: Yes.
0: This has been a little bit of icing on the cake.
1: Yeah.
0: The classic, small, tiny nation.
1: Cinderella. They played the Cinderella role to perfectly. Now, I will say this. Now that they're out and you look at the remaining teams, you could make an argument we are the Cinderella left in the tournament. But based on what's going on in the news the last 24 hours, Europe seems to hate us and our soccer team and everything around it. But that's for next hour. Anyways, let's wrap up quickly with the France-Paraguay game yesterday. I'm sorry. This was July 4th on Saturday. You know, I skipped the beach to watch this. I wish I hadn't because Paraguay just uglied it up.
0: Yeah.
1: It was not a pleasurable to watch game. Shots were 15-5 France. Touches in the opponent's box, right? Paraguay had 4 all game long. France had 25. Like, this was a blowout, one-sided. Mbappe with the PK, talking trash to the keeper. That Paraguay team is a bunch. They were really gooning it up and making it, like, not fun to watch.
0: But let me just say this. In the World Cup, if you're going to allow more teams in, then you're going to have to allow this style of play. There is no way. I mean, we wouldn't muck it up to this level, but if we played France, if anybody played France, you want to burn minutes. You're trying to push the game along, keep it knotted at nil, or if you score a goal 1-1, this is the way you're going to play France. This is the way you play a dominant NBA team. I mean, we saw the same thing when you watch NBA playoffs.
1: Yes.
0: More skilled team, less skilled team. You know, what are the Pistons trying to do? Ugly up games if they're playing the Knicks or a more gifted offensive team. So Paraguay was doing what they had to do to compete.
1: Yeah, it is weird. We just watched Wemby, a Frenchman, get beat up in the NBA playoffs. And now we got to watch Mbappe getting elbowed and shoved throughout the tournament. Like, I don't know what it is about the French. By the way, fun subplot. France is now contesting a yellow card to one of their stars, Olise.
0: Yeah.
1: And I'm if you watch it, Colin, the Paraguay kid totally flopped. They were jostling and he just throws himself backwards. And France is and now the soccer purists are like, nope, that's just part of the game. Actually, no, because you can get suspended for accumulation of yellow cards.
0: Yes, yes.
1: So France is like, we got to protect our star. Yep. And Olise is showing out in this tournament.
0: Yeah.
1: I don't know. The World Cup is just capped. I'm obsessed with it, if you could.
0: Well, I think, and also, the attendance, we broke a record. Revenue broke a record. Ratings broke a record. Yeah. And so, you know, baseball is the one sport in America, I say, is steeped in lore and history. And baseball, and Rob Manfred has done a remarkable job over the last 3 to 4 years in tweaking stuff. And soccer, similarly, is going on a global growth streak. This has been the most important World Cup. Not saying best, but in terms of growth of the sport, it matters that America is all in attendance records, rating records. It does matter. We have absolutely been able, we will get another World Cup based on our performance. We have greater money. We have greater infrastructure. It does matter. I know there's a lot of soccer people out that don't want to hear it. Italy hasn't made the World Cup in the last 3 World Cups. We can't rely on Italy. You know, that's not what you do. When we try to put these Olympics in Greece and Brazil, it can be problematic, or Sochi, when you're trying to put these global events. America needs to be a big part of this. And I do think one of the tweaks that has to be done with this is being able to review cards. We have days between games. Referees make mistakes. We've got all these layers. Referee, VAR, FIFA Disciplinary Commission. It's checks and balances. They're there for a reason. I have no problem with France protesting a yellow card. I saw it. I'm with you. It doesn't appear, it appears to be more of a flop.
1: Yeah.
0: J-Mac with the news.
4: Well, that's the news.
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4: The Herd Line News.
0: So Ramona Shelburne is a great reporter that covers the NBA and a lot of Lakers stuff. And so she has a really interesting story today. And I'm just going to give you the two things, two biggest things to put my arms around here to simplify it, because I strongly encourage you to go read it. She says about LeBron and the Lakers, he might have been willing to take a pay cut from $52.5 million he'd made the season before, sources told Ramona, if the Lakers explained how they planned on relocating the money. Okay. The second thing, it was the final year of an 8-year marriage that was often transactional and cold. And I think Ramona nailed it. We talked about this. Maybe I'm saying that because I agree with her, but I said this last week. This was not a love affair. It was transactional. It never felt like Kobe. It never felt like Worthy. It never felt like Michael Cooper. It never felt like, I mean, it was a transactional relationship. And LeBron sort of aged out of the Lakers' plans. And LeBron has always loved that movie, The Godfather. He acknowledged it's his favorite movie, or one of his favorite movies. You know, in The Godfather, we all know this, is, you know, people pay their respects to you. Right? And if indeed you do leave Cleveland twice, or you do leave Miami, hey, it's nothing personal. It's just business. Right? It's just business. Well, that's what the Lakers said. It's nothing personal. This was always transactional. You didn't feel like a founder. You were more of a consultant. And the Lakers moved on. So now it can, and I also think the Lakers were classy about it. You know, the Lakers allowed Rich Paul and LeBron to win the press conference, to win the post move social media. Say, we love him. It was great. We'll miss you. LeBron can retweet it, but we're going to let you guys win the exit. And, you know, the interesting part of this is when Ramona reports, according to her sources, that LeBron was willing to take a pay cut, but LeBron wanted to see how the money was being spent. And the Lakers are like, we're not going through you anymore. we're going to spend it how we want to spend it. And LeBron took that as a things have changed. But my question was always, do the Lakers have the courage to move off LeBron? Because LeBron's people were like, okay, I'll take the cut. What are you doing with it? And that may have worked 5 years ago. But now it was, no, we're not going to ask you for permission to make moves on Walker Kessler. We like him. We're buying him. So this always felt like LeBron and the Lakers were creating an alliance. Two great houses, right? And now one is on its way to do something else. I still think it's, like, I keep hearing about Cleveland. And I've said I think Golden State, Cleveland make the most sense. I think Golden State, LeBron fits. I think he makes Cleveland better, but I think he's a bad fit. I mean, what did I criticize all year about LeBron in L.A.? Luka doesn't defend. Austin Reeves tries, but he's not a great defender. At this point, LeBron isn't either. So redundant offensively, liabilities similar defensively. Harden doesn't play defense. Donovan Mitchell doesn't play defense. And LeBron at this point doesn't want to play any defense. So I don't think he solves the problems for Cleveland. Would he make them better? Yeah, but not a championship level team. I do think he solves the Warriors' problems. The Warriors need another play initiator if Steph Curry gets banged up or in foul trouble. They need another play initiator. And despite his age, LeBron is healthy a lot, right? He is usually ready to play. Here was Jason Timpf last week on the new look Lakers without LeBron.
20: I don't understand why they weren't in LeBron's ear early in this process and in Marcus's ear early in this process and telling Luka, look, we're going to get Walker Kessler. Walker Kessler is the future. But we need LeBron and Marcus as a stopgap solution at the 3 and 4 so that you, Luka, can compete for a title while we build this. Letting them walk the way that they did. Marcus Smart went for 2 years, $13 million, Colin. He was their most valuable role player last year. I'm stunned that they didn't apply any value to those two guys.
0: I think they just wanted to largely start over. I think they looked at it and thought, okay, J.J. Redick and Luka, that's our future. Austin Reeves, for the time being, is our future. And now let's go get big and wide. I don't think it was analytics. I think Marcus Smart aged out of their plans. LeBron aged out of their plans. And remember, you can improve a team. And I think the Lakers will be similar to last year. Maybe not as good offensively without LeBron. Much better defensively. Much younger. Much more athletic. But in the NBA, it's very hard to do anything beyond incremental improvement. This is not the NFL, where you can cut anybody at any time, you can get out of salaries anytime, and you have a draft that has 7 rounds, and often teams can get up to 11, 12, 13 picks. That's not what this league is. Outside of the top 16 players in a draft, you start running out of players. You go to the late first, early second round historically, you run out of players. So you get one college kid, often 19 years old, not really ready to produce. This draft gave you about 8 guys that will play very early and be very good. But this is not the NFL. You've got to improve incrementally. So if the Lakers go from, mid 50 wins to high 40s, but they're much better defensively, the roster construct is better. To me, that's what this is all about. It's not about squeezing out 2 more wins, 3 more wins, maybe 4 more wins because you have Marcus Smart and LeBron James. In the U.S., there's a break-in every 26 seconds. That's remarkable. An intruder's getting closer, and most security systems only alert you after a break-in has already started. 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
1: It's a huge day at the FIFA World Cup as the round of 16 continues. First, Cristiano Ronaldo in Portugal take on Lamine Yamal and rival Spain at 3 Eastern. Then at 8, Christian Pulisic and the Stars and Stripes look to make history with another knockout round win as the USA takes on Belgium. Two big matches today on Fox.
24: Well, Erling Haaland has sort of captured the imagination of Americans because he kind of answers the question. Right, the question's always been in America, what if our biggest, strongest athletes played soccer? And here comes Erling Haaland from Norway, who's 6'5", very gronk, the smile, the joyfulness. He's a finisher. Like, he comes in, he's Harry Kane. He's a finisher. Mbappe's the wing and the creator. Mbappe's got 7 goals, but on 243 touches. Erling Haaland has 7 on 99. He's a knockout guy. Not a lot of finesse. Big, strong, powerful. And, you know, the truth is NBA has always been a tall man sport and the NFL has always been a big strong man sport. Soccer's a lot of things. It's very technical. Messi's 5'7", 155 pounds, and he's the greatest player, most believe, of all time. Pele was not a giant man. But Erling Haaland is sort of the answer to the question. What if our, like, George Kittle played soccer? What if Gronk or Tony Gonzalez played soccer? What would it look like? Would it look like that? I don't know. Because I think America, we've always actually had athleticism. And we've actually had size. Jozy Altidore always felt big and powerful. You could have put him at, wide receiver or linebacker, right? He was just a big, strong guy. Our team right now is actually, by our standards, smaller. But we're much more skilled. The passing, the dribbling, the fluidity, we're just more skilled now. And we're kind of smaller. Doesn't mean we're less athletic. I think it's the fastest team we've ever had. It's also the most skilled team we've ever had. Here is both of Haaland's goals against favored Brazil.
2: And it's the way they've chosen to attack the job. Schelder up. He's been busy since the count. Haaland scores again! Norway lead! The Northern Lights are shining! It was inevitable. Erling Haaland yet again. Schelder up's been brilliant since he came on. Haaland, he wants another one. He's got another one. How about that? Extraordinary. Just phenomenal. He can't help it, can he? He just can't help scoring.
24: Oh, that is so fantastic. Greg Olsen was on about a week ago when he first got a glimpse of him. Here's what he said.
5: There's this ponytail blonde guy running around on Norway. I Google his name. I'm like, who the hell is this guy? This guy is a freak. He's 6'5". I don't know what he weighs, but he's jacked. He runs like a deer. He needs to come to TEU next year. I'm giving him an invite. He's the soccer Gronk that he needs to come get out to Nashville next year. That guy is an absolute animal, and he is a lot of fun to watch. And there's not a lot of guys walking the planet that look like him and run like him.
24: Yeah, no, it's, he has been somebody that I think we can embrace. This is what would happen if Gronk played soccer. And I'm not sure that's true, but he's the classic heavyweight. He's going to finish the fight. You know, 99 touches, 7 goals. So he's incredibly efficient. Harry Kane, similarly, is just a finisher. The golden boot race right now, Mbappe, Messi, Erling Haaland, Harry Kane. And again, France, Argentina, England involved. I think that's what makes this so fun is, you know, as I watched Mexico and England last night, and I didn't really have a rooting interest. I think England's the better team, obviously. So, and I think between Jude Bellingham and Harry Kane, those were the two best players probably by a lot in the game. So I was kind of, I also didn't love Mexico, the fans, you know, keeping the English team up, fireworks by the hotel. I hate that crap. That feels very college to me. And I think, listen, the World Cup,
0: be gracious, like, you know. But I will tell you, I guess Norway's the underdog going forward, but they don't feel like it necessarily. Like, I thought what was interesting is Brazil. Brazil, like, before the tournament, there was a website down south or a blog where they took 15 of the biggest brands at the World Cup and they compared them to a college football program. And the comp on Brazil was Texas. And God, is it right. It's like, you're always like, man, they're really talented. And they always leave you wanting more. And I watched that entire match and my takeaway is Brazil's going to win this thing. I'm just not sure when. And they didn't. Neymar now is done. He announced his retirement. But I think the tournament's given us everything. And tonight, Ronaldo's potentially last moment. My guess is it is. And USA, Belgium. I will say, now my staff is saying Brazil was USC, and I'm outraged by that because USC never underperforms. They kind of do. Texas and USC, you're always like, man, they got a lot of speed. They looked the part in the hotel lobby, and then you're like, what happened? My bad. USC, not Texas. But I think tonight what's interesting, J-Mac, is that this is still largely viewed tonight with the inclusion of Flo Balogun as a toss-up. I think Seattle, if we could pick a place in North America to have this game, Seattle is where you would choose if you're Team USA.
4: So, Colin, let me ask you. So, in the last 24 hours, you know, we were a great story during this World Cup. Oh, U.S. is playing great. They got a defense. They got a scorer, Pulisic. I believe we've kind of become the villains of this World Cup. You're hearing some of these countries, this is outrageous. How could this happen? And I wonder if we adopt this kind of us against the world mentality. Like right now, Pochettino's probably talking to his troops, saying, guys, everybody hates us. They all want us out. Put your phones away, lock in, let's kick some butt. I mean, I think this is a crazy setup for this game tonight.
0: Well, and it doesn't matter because this tournament's on U.S. soil.
4: Yes.
0: So again, if it was in Argentina or, it was in Sao Paulo, I mean, there are other parts of the world where it would be intimidating, but it's okay to be the villain at home. You know, the villain, I remember LeBron left Cleveland, yes, went to Miami. He wasn't the villain in Miami. When they were hosting all those playoff series in Miami, yeah, LeBron wasn't the villain. Hour two next.
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19: What's shaking, fellow sports fans? It's Andy West. Let's take a look back on this day in sports history, July 6th. We'll start off today in 1933, where the first Major League Baseball All-Star Game was played at Comiskey Park in Chicago. The American League, managed by Connie Mack, defeated the National League, managed by John McGraw, 4-2 on Babe Ruth's two-run home run. Today in 1957, Althea Gibson made history at the All England Club by becoming the first black athlete to win a Wimbledon singles title. And staying at Wimbledon, today in 2014, Novak Djokovic wins his second Wimbledon title and denies Roger Federer his record 8th by holding off the Swiss star in 5 sets. Djokovic wastes a 5-2 lead in the 4th set but holds on for a 6-7, 6-4, 7-6, 5-7, 6-4 victory.
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21: USA is in final preparations for their World Cup match with Belgium tonight. The U.S. got good news yesterday as FIFA suspended the red card issued to leading scorer Flo Balogun. He is now eligible to play tonight. The U.S. is trying to advance to the quarterfinals for only the third time ever and for the first time in 24 years. Two spots in the quarterfinals were secured yesterday. Norway took down Brazil 2-1, and England survived 3-2 over Mexico. The weekend baseball included a series sweep for the Red Sox. They beat the Angels 7-5 and continue a dramatic turnaround. Manager Chad Tracy's Red Sox are 8-2 in their last 10 games.
22: Runs earlier were scoring runs on starters, giving our starters a chance to pitch with leads, getting the game to the back end of the bullpen, just the overall quality of the at-bats, the defense has stayed good. We're playing good baseball, so we got to continue to do that.
21: All-star rosters were announced over the weekend. The Dodgers' Shohei Ohtani was the leading vote-getter. The Dodgers, along with the Braves and Phillies, have the most all-stars with 5 each. I'm Matt McCoy.
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0: Play that back. Wait a minute.
25: Nobody cares about soccer.
0: Merch, attendance, ratings. The last USA game got 24.5 million viewers. It is now beating NFL playoff games. Cole, nothing else is on. Yeah, except for the heart of the baseball season.
23: A new day in The Herd starts now.
26: Ladies and gentlemen.
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0: You guys can can laugh at me all you want.
9: This is The Herd.
0: Oh, yeah.
9: The Herd. With Colin Cowherd.
0: I'm setting the tone.
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0: All right, you want to talk sports?
9: The Herd with Colin Cowherd starts now.
0: Okay, here we go. It's hour two tonight in Seattle. USA and Belgium. It is a toss-up. Flo Balogun is back appropriately. Eventually, FIFA got it right. It is great to have you in. You know, I flew in late last night. Plane was delayed several times. But the good news, the minute I got on the plane, a few hours late, England was playing Mexico, so it made it fly by. I hope you all enjoyed that as much as everybody else did. What an unbelievable event. Best game so far in the tournament. And it's Monday, so you know it's time for Colin Was Right, Colin Was Wrong. Let's fire it up.
9: Where Colin was right?
0: I never bought Brazil as a threat to win the World Cup. I feel like they have an outdated style, heavy on drama. Neymar's old, aged out. I thought Norway plays more

0: for athleticism. To me, sometimes athletes rely on it. And Cam Boozer, to me, so many elements of his game that give him an incredibly high, in fact, maybe the highest on the draft, the highest floor in this draft.
1: Where Colin was wrong.
0: Netherlands is toast. They were my dark horse World Cup champ. They played Morocco and they changed their formation. They were passive, very passive approach. They only had two shots on goal, only 30% possession. It was one of the stranger World Cup matches I've seen. I thought Netherlands was the favorite going in, and it was clear Morocco had much greater confidence in their personnel. I was wrong.
1: Where Colin was right.
0: I have been applauding baseball for years on getting it right and evolving. Umpire C.B. Buckner reportedly retiring, one of seven umpires retiring at the season's end. Why? Because of the replay of balls and strikes. The guys that were outdated, that had become memes in baseball for years with a strong umpires union, are now tired of being embarrassed. That's why the home plate review system is great. It's another smart tweak by Rob Manfred, the commissioner.
1: Where Colin was wrong.
0: I was surprised the Celtics got so little from Jaylen Brown. I've been saying for years, I wish Jason Tatum was as aggressive as Jaylen Brown. Now, I think Tatum's more fluid and more talented with a greater ceiling. I think Tatum's the better player. But Jaylen Brown, 29 a night, willing defender, tough and aggressive, sometimes to a fault, but I'll take that in playoff games. The fact that they got some draft picks in Paul George. I love Paul George. I'd vote him for the Hall of Fame. I think he's a great player. He ate Boston up in that playoff series in a couple of games. But I've defended Brown on his analytics, saying I like manalytics. His aggressiveness, his defense, his body type, his toughness overcomes his analytic flaws, at least to me.
1: Where Colin was right.
0: Brandon Ayuk, I've been saying this on the Niners for years. Cut bait, move on. Like the Rams move on from great players. Jalen Ramsey, Todd Gurley, Cooper Kupp. The Rams do a much better job moving on from injured players or players with drama. The Niners either coddle or keep them in house. That's why the Niners roster has become old and dramatic and brittle and expensive. Brandon Ayuk goes on Instagram and basically blows up any opportunity to play for a tremendous young quarterback in Jaden Daniels. So, I mean, the Commanders dodged a bullet here. That stuff was just bad, and I wish the Niners would have moved on years ago.
1: Where Colin was right.
0: Well, what do you know? It's time for our monthly check-in on payrolls in baseball. We're going to show you the division leaders. Four of those six, Tampa, the White Sox, the Mariners, Brewers, are bottom half payroll. The Rays lead a division with big city Toronto, New York, and Boston. The Mets stink. The Yankees have lost 9 of 10. Milwaukee, small market, low payroll Milwaukee, second best record in baseball. The Chicago White Sox, which have a bottom four payroll, lead their division. This is a nonsense argument. The reality is, teams that are in smaller markets over the course of time get better draft slots. And if they get those for 3 or 4 or 5 years, they load up on their roster. The Rays are really good. The Brewers are well run and really good. So is Seattle. So are the White Sox. Mets stink. Payroll, the inevitable strike. I don't buy it. I think you can argue this sport has as much parity as any sport in our American sports catalog. And with that, Colin Wright, Colin Wrong, Kobe Jones, Fox Sports soccer analyst, Hall of Famer, inducted in 2011, first year of eligibility. All right, let's start with the Balogun ruling. I was a fan of it, not to be jingoistic or patriotic. My take was I didn't like the call, and I didn't like the process of the VAR being used for an intensity argument. I always thought it was offsides or not offsides, goal or not goal. So I thought they got the call wrong. And the process wrong, so I'm okay with it. How did it land for you?
2: For me, I think it, like you, it's okay. I mean, they can use VR to look at potential red cards, and that's what it came down to. And look, I think they got it right in the end, because for me, it really does come down to like context.

0: Yep. Just as a former player, you look at it, it's like you can see Balogun's not even looking at the player. There wasn't like that intent there. Yes, it was a dangerous play, and thus, you know, FIFA, you know, the referee said, okay, red card. But then to actually have a situation where it has been suspended, you know, until later, I'm okay with it. Of course, I'm a little biased, but, you know, hey, I think we're all happy here for the United States and the opportunity to see Balogun play in this next match.
1: I was just complimenting baseball, Kobe, on the tweaks they've made of the sport, like the pitch clock, and it's absolutely benefited. They got rid of the defensive shift. And I offered this up. I said, one of the great things about the World Cup, it's every 4 years. You can make really dramatic changes to the sport. You get a week between games. You can take it to the FIFA disciplinary committee. I said, I wonder in the knockout stage if you could tweak it and say, listen, we're going to have two levels of red cards. There is you're suspended for the rest of the game, and then there is that and you're out for the next game. Is that there does seem to be a hole in, okay, that's really rough. But the World Cup means so much for countries' economies. It's every 4 years. And it's like, I mean, soccer makes tweaks all the time. The VAR system's an absolute tweak. Hydration breaks are a tweak. Would you, if you look at this, do we take away that, you know what, just going from a yellow to a red, it's so severe. It's like a parking ticket to two nights in jail. It's like a huge, extreme difference between the two. And it feels like something should be lodged in between the two, or is that just an American talking out of his you-know-what?
0: Well, I think there's such a precedence of having just that traditional way, yellow to red, you know, with missing the current game and the next one. What you said, you know, I think you should start that petition. You know, I think that's a very good idea, you know. And but the thing is you're going to see within the soccer, the football world with FIFA, it does take a while, you know, for these processes to go through right. and to implement new ones. And I do like it, you know, some of the changes that they have made now already that we are seeing. What doesn't get talked about is the time wasting factor and how they said, okay, if you get that treatment, you've got to go off for a minute. If you notice in this World Cup, you know, that people are talking about it. There's not a lot of the time wasting, not a lot of the rolling right. around on the ground. Players are getting up right away and getting back to the game. And that has allowed the flow to be much better.
1: Yeah, that's a great point. They've really cleaned that up. And that was something that drove, like, I don't have a problem with occasional flopping. I hate when it gets drawn out and it slows the fluidity and the pace of the sport. So tonight, one of the things I haven't liked, Kobe, is Belgium has been better than us in soccer for a lot of the last 50 years. And they're really, their messaging about the Balogun suspension being lifted is, it's almost fearful. It's a terrible message to the players. This is outrageous. And I'm like, guys, you're playing in a few hours. Like, get over it. I mean, our players, when Balogun was suspended, we were like, it stinks, but we moved on. We didn't really talk about it. Belgium has spent the last 12 to 24 hours obsessed with it, and I wonder how that plays in their locker room.
0: I think they're professionals, and I think there's an understanding amongst the players not to worry about what is going to be going on as far as who's playing, who's not. Now, yes, they have to adjust as far as if Balogun's in there tactically, you have to change things. But the messaging, that's a whole different story. That comes from the Federation, you know, and the powers that be on high. The players, you know, and the game, I think they're, if you're a Belgium fan, I think you could probably trust that the players aren't too concerned about those type of situations as far as making an argument to FIFA about it should be or it shouldn't be. The players are going to be concerned, and the coaching staff, I would say, as well, as about, okay, what can we do as a group and a unit to try to defeat the United States and try to go through to the next round?
1: I'm watching England, and it's Jude Bellingham, and, you know, it's Harry Kane. They're two stars to the forefront. Bellingham's a young kid, 23, Real Madrid. He is a rising star. Kane is officially an iconic star after this World Cup. I want you to go, your history of playing in Azteca. I mean, I had said on Friday, I'm like, I may just take Mexico. I don't think they're the better team, but that environment is so incredible. Give our audience some sense of what it's been like to play there in your life.
0: And look, I'm going to, you know, be banging on the drum that everybody was for the last few days about the altitude. And yes, it is as significant as everyone is talking about. It's difficult. You take a sprint and usually you're just like, okay, 5, 10 seconds, I'm right back into it at Azteca Stadium. Because of that altitude, you're still breathing extremely hard a minute later because you can't catch your breath. And what Mexico does is they tend to just kind of overpower you, and it's a wave one after the other where you never have time to catch your breath. So that's what we saw against Ecuador. They had the difficulties. They were down 2-0 and it was 30 minutes into the match. And once you catch that breath, that's too late. You're chasing the game after that. But this England team, if you notice how they played, they did not chase. They sat back, absorbed the pressure, and then picked and chose when they were going forward. And fortunate for them, it was bam, bam, and the young man, Bellingham, just 2 goals. It was absolutely brilliant, you know, all the way around how England played this out.
1: Erling Haaland is your classic finisher. Mbappe will have far more touches, you know, the wing, the creator. Haaland's the knockout punch. He's the finisher, a little bit like Harry Kane. I didn't know much about Erling Haaland. What has been your appreciation so far? He's got kind of a tight end, a Gronk, kind of a lovely, likable, joyful guy. And again, I was telling the staff this morning, I said, I don't know if he has a lot of nuance, but he is pretty good technically. He is. We can't just say he's a big, strong athlete. How do you view him?
0: I would say that. He is very sound. Technically, in the position that he's in, that's exactly what you want. He's a goal scorer, finisher, and that's the most difficult position in the game. That's why they get paid so much. And Erling Haaland is something special, and he fits into those nicknames that he gets. You know, he's the Viking, you know, or he's the cyborg, whichever way you want to look at it. There's those nicknames. He did, if you look at the matchup, he doesn't do a whole lot within that match as far as, okay, a lot of runs out of the middle and getting into dangerous areas. But when the ball is at his feet inside the 18, and I can see the screen right now, and if you do not step up and let Erling Haaland have a shot from distance, he's going to do that. He's going to put the ball in the back of the net, picking out corners. And I mean, more power to him. And one thing that I love that kind of says it all for him, not a whole lot of celebration there. It's just like, hey, this is what I do. He scores goals.
1: Right. Let's circle back to the United States against Belgium tonight. Belgium 2018, I mean, they had their golden generation years ago. They have like a lot of, and you know this happens, Kobe, even great countries, Germany's done this, England, they age out. You know, it's like Clint Dempsey at the end of his career was still very good. But then if you have 4 or 5 or 6 players like that, you age out. And I look at our group, it's 13 guys from the previous World Cup. And Kobe, I've said this for years, even with pro football. Give me your 7 best players. If they're in their prime or going into it, the Seahawks last year, that's hard to beat. That is, and I do feel like tonight, Seattle, our golden generation, youth, it does feel like it's a real moment for us. What would concern you tonight against Belgium?
0: What would concern me against Belgium? Is their, you know, experience. And yes, they have a lot of it. Yeah, that golden generation of theirs may be aging out a bit, but they do still have the stars that can do the individual damage. And that's Jeremy Doku, especially on that left flank. That's the player that you got to watch out for. I think that there will be a game plan from Pochettino to how do we adjust for him, because he is world class. He is killing it at Man City. He's helped them become the superstar team, the superstar team that they are, you know. So Jeremy Doku's the one to watch out for. For us, I agree with you 100%. We have a lot of young players and a lot of players going into their prime with experience in the World Cup. So for us, I think I think this is going to be a very good matchup. I think there's going to be some goals, and I think the U.S. is going to have to probably score a couple, you know, 2 or 3 to make sure, you know, that they get the victory on the night, because I have a feeling this may be more of an open game than we think.
1: Yeah. If you were going to play the United States, how would you attack them? I mean, I will say, from passing, dribbling, skill, speed, we've always had athletes, Kobe, you know that. We've always been an athletic country. It's that technical skill. Maybe we didn't have 7, 8, 9 players. We didn't have the midfield depth, or we didn't have the attacking depth. Is there a way to attack the United States?
0: You want me to give away the secrets, huh? On all this. Look, I would say for the United States, you know, one of the issues is going to be is that if this Belgium side that is very technically sound can hold the ball in their attacking third, basically the U.S.'s defensive third, and move us around quickly and then set up those one-on-one matchups. And if you can get Doku one-on-one, that's going to be extremely dangerous, because once he gets the ball, expect all the Belgium players to say, okay, he's 1v1. Most likely he'll get into a dangerous position, get in front of the goal. We don't know who's going to be starting, you know, up top for this Belgium side, you know, but it will be an opportunity for them to be dangerous if Doku, you know, has the ball at his feet, you know, around the 18th.
1: So let me, one final question, and I really need your insight here. I was talking about Brazil, and I said, when I watch Brazil, they don't feel as connected. It feels like a little bit like stylistically, they're a little outdated. Soccer has changed. Maybe it's more analytics. The drama with Neymar, who's now retiring. But as I watched them, my takeaway was they just don't feel like the Brazil that 16 years ago, four World Cups ago, that you were terrified by. What do you see? Because many people are saying that is the brand right now. England's good. Argentina's still great. France is amazing. Obviously, Italy's going through a really rough patch, but so is Brazil by their standards. What do you see?
0: I would agree with you. You know, you look at it, this is the first time that Brazil has had a coach that isn't, you know, Brazilian. And Ancelotti's in there and taking them to a different type of style of play, which is difficult for a country that's known for the Jogo Bonito. You don't see that so much anymore. It's a little bit more of what we've seen, you know, from those other countries that you mentioned, where it's very, I mean, to be honest, it seemed a little pedantic, you know, for Brazil going forward. I didn't see that creativity, you know, in those areas. And that's going to be the big question. And after the fact, now you're already seeing it in the press. There's a lot of concern in Brazil about how they performed in this one and where they're headed in the future, because it wasn't a good performance, you know, overall. It wasn't a dominant performance that we're used to seeing, you know, from this Brazilian side.
1: Great stuff, Kobe Jones, as always, my friend. Thank you for joining us.
0: Thanks for having me. Go USA.
1: Yes, go USA. Yeah, I said this to start the show. I thought the call against Balogun was wrong, and the process based on FIFA's own rules on VAR was flawed. So if the, you know, it's the call's flawed, the process flawed, then overturn it. Then just overturn it. I was talking to somebody, and I'm not sure if I said this earlier. If you're planning a wedding and it's an outdoor wedding and you spent 15 months on it, and you got all the flowers, and all of a sudden, the wedding's about to start and a monsoon hits. Move it inside. That's the breaks. Just get it right. I don't care how many times, how many, you know, when I get on a plane, last night there was a bunch of storms I'm flying through. And my take is, get it right. I don't care what the previous flight plan was. Just get it right. Get me home safe. Get me home without the bumps and turbulence. And that's how I feel about this. I don't care about process and precedent. I don't care. Bad call, bad process. Based on your VAR system. You created it. We are not supposed to use slow motion other than facts. Goal, no goal, offside, not offside. That's what it's created for. It's not, well, the intent. Everything looks much more violent with slow motion. Everything looks much more intentional when you slow the video down. Balogun's not looking at the player. There's no way it was intentional. He's not looking at the player that he cleats. It's obviously accidental. And it feels like such a gap from no yellow to a severe red. There's nothing, there's no wiggle room in between that. So the wiggle room was the appeal. It was objection, Your Honor. There was an appeal. But when you watched it in real time, that did not get a yellow card. But yet you went to VAR to institute a red. That's not what the replay system was created for. That's the opposite of what it was created for. Slow-mo is to be used on facts. Goal, no goal, offside, not offside. So, and it's funny, Alexi Lawless is saying, well, we're going to be the villain. It's on our soil, so what? I hear this all the time from the media. So, the American standing overseas, who cares? You've all gone to Europe once. Most of you have. Many of you many times. I'm always treated like gold. And when they come over here, we treat them like gold. You see how Americans are treating Europe. The media is out of touch on that stuff. Europeans are coming to America. The globe is. And they're having an absolute ball. And they're fascinated with our Waffle Houses and our nachos and our, you know, all the bigness. and our big box retailers that we take for granted. And it's wonderful. It's like, enjoy this great country. Hey, the rest of the world's figuring out how damn good ranch dressing is. It is about time. And check out our air conditioning. 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

0: lot left on the show. Toby Jones stopped by. Appreciate that. J-Mac with the news.
1: No. Turn on the news. This is the Herdline News.
2: Yeah, good stuff from Kobe Jones. Let's go back to the World Cup and the Morocco-Canada game yesterday. So, Colin, you know, I built that model in Claude AI, and they love Morocco in this tournament. And Morocco kind of steamrolled Canada in the second half.
3: Yeah.
2: Scored three goals. It was a close game. And Canada actually played well. So well, in fact, that their coach, Jesse Marsh, got a little maybe DeLulu after the game, Colin. I don't, let me hear what you make of this quote.
4: Thought we totally controlled the number seven team in the world in the first half. Total control. There was one team on the pitch, right? And then we weren't able to make the play. And even at the start of the second half, we were the aggressor. We were the ones in control of the match. The quality we showed, the overall impact in the match, we were better. We were better than the number seven team in the world today.
0: What if the United States said that after getting hammered 3-0? I mean, again, everybody plays by different rules. Everybody's outraged about the Balogun ruling. Okay, but what if our coach said that? That's the downside to being America. Like, you always have to be, you know, you've always got to be humble and grateful. What if we said that after losing 3-0? And by the way, Morocco is one of those teams that you watch, and they're just really athletic really nimble. Morocco is better than Canada, and they beat them again if they played them.
2: I mean, do you remember in the NBA playoffs, I think it was Kenny Atkinson of the Cavs came out and was like, statistically, you know, we're ahead of the Knicks or whatever it was. Remember, it was like analytically, and it just sound, he was clowned for like a week. Meanwhile, Jesse Marsh says this and gets away with it. Now, to his point, some of the advanced stats showed that Canada was better. That being said, Morocco only had 4 shots on goal. They scored on 3 of them. Like soccer is a sport where the margins are thin. I just didn't love this messaging.
0: Well, Erling Haaland doesn't get nearly the touches of Mbappe. A lot of soccer is not about shots. It's about there are analytics. It's quality shots. I mean, that's what's held back certain teams in this tournament. They're getting shots. They're not getting quality shots on goal. They've got an analytic for that.
2: Yeah.
0: So, you know, just saying is we win possession. Well, is it possession with intention?
2: Mm-hmm.
0: Sometimes you win possession because you're playing keep away. So you've got to dig deeper into the numbers. And Morocco was better at finishing, which has always been the key to this sport.
2: Yeah, Morocco, I believe, draws France next.
0: I think it's really competitive. I think it's really competitive.
2: So Morocco has a star scorer who left the game against Canada in the first half. He was their best offensive player. Then the backup scores twice. So I'm not going to go ahead and pencil France in. That Morocco team is tough, man. They are really defensive-minded, good team. All right, let's go back to the NBA, Colin. We haven't done too much on LeBron James. LeBron being very quiet right now. Obviously, let the USA team, everybody enjoy their fourth before LeBron ramps up. But, Colin, some of the stuff that's coming out right now is crazy. There are some executives telling reporters that the Cavs are the team to beat to land LeBron. And believe it or not, the Cavs are being very cagey with their free agent space because allegedly they're saving a spot for Bronny, which to me sounds a little goofy. I will say this. If you were on social media over the weekend, you saw LeBron living it up at like 3 a.m, partying it up in Akron. Yeah. There's all these reports from golf courses. LeBron just joined our country club. There's a lot of momentum against social media, so take it for what it's worth.
0: Listen, years ago, I will say this matters. This is something I think you were the one that broke a couple of things on our show, is when somebody decides to move someplace, and I've done it 5 times in my life, I've moved. A lot of times it is the wife looking at houses. Now, in LeBron's case, he's got a mansion in Akron. But that sort of ancillary stuff usually is a tell on if LeBron's moving. It is a tell. He'd keep a house in Los Angeles. But, you know, my guess is I saw the stuff LeBron was doing, and it felt like, to me, Cleveland's home. And you wrap up your career in Cleveland. What I think is interesting is you'd have to change the roster. They've got bigs, so LeBron doesn't have to defend the rim. But it's a backcourt that does not defend. So the roster needs tweaking beyond LeBron.
2: Yeah, it's interesting. When you talk about, like, fitting in, Colin, I'm just think about this. going to Golden State, he would have to fit in around Steph Curry and Draymond's team. It's been their team for a decade. You go to Cleveland, there ain't no leader on that team. LeBron, come on in. You're running the show. Donovan Mitchell, fall in line. James Harden, if you got to be a sixth man, bro, you're a sixth man. I just feel like it's more seamless to go to Cleveland. Does it not feel that way?
0: Well, you know, Kobe Altman and Dan Snyder, it's interesting. Let's say LeBron thinks of it this way. As a billionaire, LeBron thinks of his, and this is the way I think LeBron thinks to a large degree. He's smart. He's looking at his career holistically. And LeBron says to himself, I started in Cleveland. I got my rings. I went back to Cleveland. I went to LA for business. It's fitting that I end the LeBron story back home. Mm. It started there. I got a title there and it ended there. And I can absolutely see LeBron in his mind saying, this is a nice final chapter to the story.
2: Yeah.
0: Started, title, finished. That makes sense to me in Cleveland. Remember, when he left Cleveland for the second time, there was no animosity toward him. There was the first time. There wasn't the second. He had won a title. He carried them, you know, when other players couldn't stay healthy.
2: Yeah.
0: So I think Cleveland would welcome him back. And I think the roster needs work. But Kobe Altman's smart guy. I can just see LeBron. It's just not going to go play in Detroit. Remember, when LeBron, you know this, J-Mac, when he chose L.A., they weren't the best team. They were arguably the worst of the six teams that were interested.
2: Yeah.
0: He chose it for something beyond basketball. He chose Miami for basketball. He chose Cleveland the second time because it's where his heart was. He chose L.A. for business. So my take is he doesn't need another business move. He doesn't need another basketball move. What he wants to do, his final chapter is about his heart, it's about his home, and Cleveland makes a lot of sense.
2: Yeah. I wonder if there's a, you know, Colin, LeBron, just to talk about the money real quick, he said he'll take less. It's about happiness. Is LeBron going to be on a roster where Max Strus makes more money than he does?
0: I think you just have to, I think you can't worry about it. I think
2: it's easy for us to say, but for LeBron James, the greatest player of all time, to make half the money that Max Strus is making? I'll believe that when I see it, right?
0: All right.
2: Final story, Colin. Let's go to Boston. Listen, man, the World Cup has overtaken everything, and we haven't done too much on this Jaylen Brown story. But there is now a report that members of Jason Tatum's camp were unhappy with those Twitch comments where Jaylen Brown said it was his favorite season.
0: Oh, yeah.
2: And allegedly,
0: yep,
2: Tatum's camp has let executives around the league know, and perhaps including Boston, and that may have influenced the Celtics to just say, you know what, let's get this guy out of here. Let's press the reset button.
0: Well, Carl, you and I talked about that. I don't care. A couple of things didn't sit well. The biggest partner the NBA has is Nike. When he claimed they were colluding against him, did not play well. You don't want your athletes doing that. The second thing is, this is the most fun I've ever had. That didn't play well. So, yeah, I mean, when you read the stories leaked to The Athletic, it's like, it's not finances. That's not what it is. Now, I mean, if he was making $27 million a year, they'd probably keep him. So, but the Celtics are saying it was all non-financial stuff. Well, that means it's Tatum stuff.
2: Mm-hmm.
0: It's relationship stuff. It's stubbornness. It's all the things. I mean, he's a really good player. But the story from The Athletic is it went beyond. It was chemistry. It's stepping back. And the number that jumps out to me is the Celtics basically don't lose when Tatum's got a 33% usage rate. They don't lose. And in order for that number to be realized, Brown needs the ball a lot less. And he wasn't reportedly comfortable with stepping back. So that's okay. I mean, Jaylen's going to go to a really good team. He's going to make a lot of money. He's done very well. He's a credit to the game. He's obviously a super bright guy. But I do think Shaq and Kobe lasted 8 years.
2: Mm.
0: You know, I mean, are Pippen and MJ close today? Like, it's hard when you've got two stars. It'd be one thing if Tatum was as aggressive as Brown. But he's not. Brown is the more aggressive player. Tatum's the more talented. So the gap isn't that large. I think Tatum's the better player. Oh, yeah. But I think the gap is close.
2: It's weird. 10 years together, a lot of success, a title, another trip to the finals. And now it blows up. That's a little bit of a bummer. I'm just telling you, I thought they worked great. But again, the salaries, I think the number you said last week, Jaylen Brown slated to make like seven times more than Peyton Pritchard.
0: And this
2: he ain't seven times better, a better player than him.
0: It's this is an organization more than any in the NBA that is completely analytics driven. Okay, so the minute the numbers don't work, remember the story that got leaked out? This was substantial to me. It got leaked out to Brian Windhorst that Derek White had a better season, according to people inside the organization. Why? Because he did analytically. And that's where it goes. And again, Jalen's like, you know, I'm going to do what I'm going to do. They thought in the playoff series, he got a little selfish, went off script. This is a formula team. We have noted this multiple times. No team in the NBA has a formula, is more formulaic than the Celtics. Yeah. Doesn't work for everybody, but they shoot 53s minimum. That's what they do. And then eventually he didn't fit their formula and wasn't willing to budge. I get it. Everybody will be fine. The Celtics will be fine. There's another move to be made. But the Celtics and the story is it's not finances, folks. It's the other stuff, like you just noted on that story. J-Mac with the news.
1: Well, that's the news.
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0: Ask yourself, is insurance valuable? Yeah. For your boat, for your car, for your house. We'll talk about that next.
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0: 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Lakers got a big. 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
14: Hey there, I'm Jason Alexander, and this is my dear friend, Peter Tilden.
15: 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By the way, the script says best friend.
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14: 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Number one, we like to argue about everything, driving, food, music.
15: 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And number two, when things annoy us or they perplex us or just don't seem to make any sense, whether it's something in the news or in our personal lives, we go, really, no, really.
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15: 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Jerry Seinfeld wondered why they refused to make the stall door go all the way to the floor in a public bathroom, but he didn't get an answer. 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
15: 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How about that?
14: 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No, really?
15: 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So we spoke to some of the biggest champions of the hot dog eats hot dog world of competitive eating to get the answer. 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
17: You know, it, this is pretty well documented. The United States has really pulled away from Europe economically. The Atlantic has been covering this for several years, how the average person in Mississippi makes far, that's our poorest state, makes far more money than the average person in the UK, which we've always kind of viewed as elegant and Tiffany, and there's a lot of money, maybe in London. But I do think part of the reaction by Belgium and the global soccer community is we are now a legitimate threat. I do think, and appropriately so, the rest of the world always looked at America and soccer as kind of delusional, kind of stiff, not very, not with a great deal of skill. I mean, there were multiple comments before this World Cup, multiple comments from former players and former coaches that the United States had zero chance to win the World Cup. And while that may be true, nobody said it about Norway. Nobody said it about Morocco. Nobody said it about anybody else but us. When we have 13 players returning from a previous World Cup, when we drew with England and were competitive against a very good Netherlands team. So, but it was something that was that the world wanted out there, which is the United States has zero chance to win a World Cup. And what that really means is we're not going to really compete for it. Well, if you win tonight, you're down to the final eight. That's competing for it. And I think we're kind of viewed as a threat, which makes the Balogun move, although I think it's appropriate, it hurt. It stings a little. I mean, think about Italy. They've missed three straight World Cups. And think about how much pride Italy has. So I do think, and I said this a couple of weeks ago and last week, I think politically, economically, I think, that's why England's win matters, because they'd had a drought. England's only got one World Cup ever. Same with Spain. And, you know, Messi's now aging out eventually, and Ronaldo probably playing potentially his last game ever. So, somebody put this down. Tunisia went 0-3 in group play with a minus 10 goal differential. If that happened to us, we would be mocked. We would be ripped. It would be like major news. Look at the delusional Americans.
0: So I think part of the overturn on the ruling here is the uncomfortable truth is that we're really good. And you can just watch. Just watch us play. I mean, you know, in our last match, we had two goals taken off the board being offsides. I mean, we've been dominant in first halves. We look faster. We look more skilled. Our passing, our dribbling, our depth midfield and attacking positions. And I don't think we're great on the back end. We're not as good as Belgium is in goal. That will be very clear tonight. Here's Kobe Jones on Balogun being allowed to play tonight.
6: They got it right in the end because for me, it really does come down to like context. It was a dangerous play and thus, you know, FIFA, you know, the referee said, okay, red card. But then to actually have a situation where it has been suspended, you know, until later, I'm okay with it. Of course, I'm a little biased, but, you know, hey, I think we're all happy here for the United States and the opportunity to see Balogun play in this next match.
0: And I'm also hearing this from other people like Pierce Morgan saying, well, if Belgium got a player off suspension, you guys would be going crazy. Well, actually, we didn't go crazy. When the bad red card came out, we grumbled about the call for about 12 hours, and then he's suspended, and we think, all right, it's over. We didn't grumble about it. We said the bad red card. We moved on. We did not belabor the point. We did not lament it for 2, 3, and 4 days. We moved on. Belgium, who's was just dismissed, Belgium's protest by FIFA was just dismissed. They wiped it away. But the idea that, well, you would have been equally outraged. We weren't. We didn't like the call because the call was bad, but we moved on. Like, we moved on. We were told immediately, you can't replay it. And some power brokers didn't move on, but we did. So, yeah, I mean, I think there's a certain way Americans do things. And maybe we're too aggressive and too confident and sometimes obnoxious and cocky, you know, are bad. But I don't think we would act like Belgium. I think because I think the messaging is so poor by Belgium now. Really, like we got hosed. It's like, guys, you got a match tonight. Get on the pitch, play. Get out of Seattle. If Belgium wins tonight, my takeaway is you're better than us. Because if you can win in Seattle with the way we're playing and our health, you deserve it. If Belgium wins tonight, tip of the cap to them. I think anybody outside of maybe France, maybe Argentina, would be in a tough spot tonight. There's nothing like Seattle. For soccer in America, there's nothing like it. So, you know, I think there is a part of this Balogun story is it's us. You know, Europe very much married to tradition and history. The old churches, the old country. We're not. We're kind of advancements. Technological, Silicon Valley, evolving. We're not as tied to history. By the way, I love the history. I mean, I strongly encourage, go to Belgium, go to Madrid, go to Barcelona, go to Vienna, go to Copenhagen. I mean, the way Europe embraces history is so great. And it's such a change of pace from our American lifestyle. Being there for those we love can be so hard for people with chronic migraine. 15 or more headache days a month, each lasting 4 hours or more.
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7: The U.S. men's soccer team getting set for a round of 16 match tonight in Seattle against Belgium. And the fans of the Great Northwest have been outstanding. Tim Ream is expecting to get another lift tonight from the crowd.
8: Yeah, they've got a high bar to meet now. I think it's going to be, surpassed. But listen,

0: The match begins at 8 Eastern. Flo Balogun had his red card suspended, so he will be available. The Belgian Football Association did appeal, but has been denied. Rui Hachimura is staying in Los Angeles, but he's switching uniforms, leaving the Lakers to sign a two-year contract worth $28 million with the Clippers. The Washington Commanders are adding veteran cornerback Rasul Douglas for 1 year and $4 million. He played last season with the Dolphins. That's sports. I'm Frank Arity.
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4: Okay, here we go. It's hour three. Rachel Nichols, 10 minutes. The LeBron drama continues. Jaylen Brown, Celtics, hold a press conference today to explain their decision there. Later today, tonight, Belgium against the United States. Over the weekend, FIFA suspended the Flo Balogun suspension. So he is eligible to play tonight. I remember when I started my company, The Volume, we've talked about that before. I always had one single rule. Get it right. Don't worry about being right. Don't fall in love with your ideas. Get it right. Well, soccer's always been done this way, wrongly. FIFA got it right. The red card was atrocious to a player. Everybody knew it. And then they used a VAR review system inappropriately. The VAR is supposed to check the footage in normal speed. Slow-mo can be for offsides, but in intensity arguments, intensity debates, you're not supposed to use it. So soccer has checks and balances. They have referees. Then they have VAR. And then they have the FIFA disciplinary committee. The great advantage America had is there are days in between games. And we stood up and went, objection, Your Honor. You gave us a speeding ticket. We weren't speeding. And then you tried to confirm it using a camera instead of a radar gun. So you got the call wrong and the process wrong. Tradition and precedence can't trump accuracy. I've been on this for years. Be nimble. Be flexible. You've got to get it right. So the red card was an atrocious call. You got that wrong. And then you inappropriately used the VAR system. So the call was wrong and the process was wrong. Well, this sets a

0: we were on with it. We were playing without Balogun. Not a lot of whining. Mauricio Pochettino, bad red card. We've moved on. Belgium, look at the messaging they're sending to their players tonight. So I don't like it at all. I mean, if I was Belgium's coach, my take is, well, we've been better than America for 50-plus years in soccer. We're still better. We don't care. Wouldn't that be the message? Belgium feels like that college football program complaining about the bowl they got. And then they show up for the bowl and get run out of the building by an inferior team. The difference is we're not the inferior team anymore. So I just think it was a horrible call, inappropriately reviewed. I'm reading it here. As written by FIFA, the VAR can check the footage in normal speed. Slow motion replays should only, that's the word here, should only be used for facts, like position of an offensive player. Goal, no goal. Offsides, not offside. It says here, should only be used for that. You can't use it in an intensity argument. Why? Because everything looks more intense in slow motion. Film directors in Hollywood understand that. Slow it up. Up the music. Slow it down. Oh, it looks so dramatic. It was clearly unintentional. Belgium officials, bad messaging. Alexi Lawless on the Balogun red card appropriately being overturned.
1: Surprising, but very, very welcome news to the U.S. men's national team, obviously to Balogun here. But I will say this. It is now USA versus the world after this decision, because any support or affinity or benefit of the doubt kind of just went out the window with this.
0: Okay, listen, I don't worry about that. You know, I hear this from time to time from the media. America's standing overseas is not very good right now. I go overseas once or twice a year. I always get treated great. Now, I don't wear a gigantic USA lapel pin, but I always get treated great. And I'm not really worried what a country that can't figure out air conditioning thinks of us, okay? If you can't get ice in my cocktail, I'm going to move on. Love visiting, like living here. My take is, well, this is the way we've always done soccer. Well, you've done it wrong. And by the way, you just created a VAR system back in, 2018? You've been tweaking stuff, baseball tweak stuff, NBA tweak stuff, NFL tweak stuff, sports tweaks all the time to get better. I don't follow cricket. I'm sure they've tweaked. So slow-mo can alter context and perspective. That's why VAR created this system to be used for offside or not, goal or not. Not an intensity argument. The law is written. It is not to be used for, boy, he really lowered the shoulder. When you watched it in real time and real speed, it did not even grant a yellow card. To go from a yellow to you're out of the World Cup now and for the next game is a ridiculous leap. They got it right. FIFA got it right. Okay, let's talk about England and Mexico. That you talk about live up to the billing. One of the great soccer matches, probably the best one so far. Home field advantage mattered. Mexico, I thought, controlling possession early, but altitude has a ceiling. And in the end, America has this gigantic labyrinth of college sports, NFL, NBA, baseball, pro sports. Soccer can be really hard to follow for Americans. Copa and CONCACAF and European championships and five top leagues. And this has been a great World Cup. Stars, brands, goals. That's why last night was great. Mexico had the passion. But the two best players were Jude Bellingham, 2 goals in 2 minutes, and Harry Kane. This has been a great World Cup because in a completely distracted sports nation, even our neighbors like Canada doesn't have what we have. I mean, we've got NFL, NBA, baseball. We have a soccer league. There's 5 other great soccer leagues. I mean, there's 30 plus soccer leagues in the world. There's 5 top ones. Copa it's the Euro Championships. It's hard to follow. This World Cup's been easy. Best players, some old Messi, some young Jude Bellingham are taking over the sport. It's England. It's Argentina. It's France. It's Belgium.

0: And that's what it was last night. Great players. And by the way, sometimes you know how soccer guys are. We all have one soccer guy in our social circle, and he's always trying to flex on the sophistication of soccer. And do you understand what offside is? But do you understand the back wall, the nine? Do you know what a nine is? Take a deep breath there, Ethan. Take a deep breath there, Hunter. Stars, size, athleticism, skill. Jude Bellingham, big athlete. Harry Kane, big athlete. And by the way, Erling Haaland, he's their version of Gronk. Big, fun, likable, jovial, powerful, massive. So I'm watching this last night and I'm just thinking to myself, this has been such a great World Cup for a distracted nation with all these sports. We're getting England, Mexico, Harry Kane, Jude Bellingham. I'm watching Messi and Mbappe and Erling Haaland and Balogun is back. Last night had it all. The intensity, the great players, size, domination, goals. That was as great a representation of this World Cup. It gave us everything we've seen for 2 weeks, and we got another 2 weeks coming. Here's Harry Kane after the win.
1: It was a crazy game. We had to fight. We had to find something. I've just been sitting there. I can't really talk. All the occasion, the team, everything against us, we found a way.
0: There are people in the soccer community pushing back when it's suggested that this really is, all things considered, the greatest World Cup. I don't know. I'm not encyclopedic on that stuff. But I will say, scoring's up. You get Ronaldo, Messi, Mbappe, Harry Kane. And I thought last night was just a perfect fit in this game. Mexico dominating possession early, but eventually the two best players on the pitch were both from England. They have five of the top 33 players. And of their goals, of their 11 goals, 10, Jude Bellingham or Harry Kane. And with that, covering the NBA since 1993, Rachel Nichols is now joining us. I know you've enjoyed this. Now you told me one time if I ever go to France with Anne, mm-hmm. that I should call you.
2: Yes, I have a whole list for you.
0: And I, because of the heritage of my family, if you ever go to London, nobody knows Hyde Park. Nobody knows Kensington like I do, so we'll have to
2: Do an exchange.
0: Yeah, we'll share.
2: It'll be great. I liked, by the way, Harry Kane sounding like I did with you a couple weeks ago, remember? It's good. Again, it's sexy. The throaty voice, it's all in there.
0: So I kind of figured LeBron loved L.A., he'd suck it up. But what happened is interesting. I'm reading Ramona Shelburne, who does a great job, and I'm reading this morning about basically LeBron kind of said, I'm getting the vibe here, and this is not how it's going to end. Were you surprised that, and again, I'll take LeBron and Rich Paul's word for it, LeBron got the vibe, this wasn't going to be his swan song, and he just kind of said, I'm out, I don't want to talk. Do you buy that, and are you surprised?
2: I'm not surprised, because we see this go in these directions a lot in the NBA, and we've even seen it before in LeBron's career, where it just, the end of him in Miami felt a little bit like this, too. Like, they did want him back. They were chasing him around Las Vegas, trying to get a meeting with him. But there was just, the vibe was off, and you could tell, and LeBron felt the vibe was off, and he ended up going back to Cleveland. So we've seen it before. What does make me sort of roll my eyes a little bit is that whether it's the LeBron situation, whether it's the Jaylen Brown situation, I do a Sports Illustrated podcast, and I said a few weeks ago, I was like, these men won't talk to each other. Like, get in a room, get with a sports psychologist, have a conversation, don't let anyone out until they at least talk to each other. And if LeBron and the Lakers have been sort of forced to talk to each other instead of what looked like from the outside, this game of chicken, well, I'm not going to call you. You call me. And if you show me how interested I am, I'm not going to call you. It's just the Jaylen Brown, the way it blew up. And I know we're about to talk about that too. Just get in a room and talk to each other. And look, it may be the same outcome. LeBron might leave the Lakers. Jaylen Brown might not be on the Celtics anymore. But it is a little bit, from my perspective sometimes, I was like, man, can't these boys just talk to each other? Because it does feel like that sometimes.
0: Yeah, and I said this. They let Rui go, and they let Marcus Smart and LeBron go. All additive players. Mm-hmm. Their analytics tell you all additive. But I did kind of feel the Walker Kessler move was, we're going to improve the roster composition. We're going to get big. We're going to get wide. we're going to get younger.
2: Mm-hmm.
0: And I don't think it makes them better today, but it does feel the Dodgers ownership came in and like they're like, listen, you guys are playing a game of redundancy. Like, let's just get the roster. Let's get a big. Let's get wider. Let's get more three. So as I look at the Dodgers, I don't know if the Buss family, it did matter to Jeannie. She's so connected in L.A., being liked, not offending. There was a lot of LeBron fans. Like, I understand Jeannie was always sort of like, hey, guys, there's a way to do business. My father started this. I took the baton. Not that the Dodger owners are cold, but the Dodgers, the capitalization, the money they have, they are very bottom line, Rachel. They'll let stars go. And I felt like I'm not sure this move could have happened with previous ownership. That's how it felt for me.
2: Yeah, I mean, Jeannie Buss was very open to the about the fact that she'd like to continue her father's legacy in a lot of ways. And one of them was Jerry Buss loves stars. And so the Lakers had always been, in Jeannie's entire life, about who are the stars we have on the court? How many can we get? And Dodgers obviously have a ton of stars on that team, but they haven't built the team that way. And you're seeing a little bit of that influence here for sure. However, you're also seeing Luka Doncic's influence because Walker Kessler is exactly the kind of player that he has been asking for. And by this summer, you could even say demanded. I mean, it wasn't him doing that, you know, stomping his fist on the table, but it was very clear that the clock had run out on the Lakers for doing this. They had the failed Mark Williams deal, remember last year, and they had to get the best available guy they could, and that turned out to be a trade for Walker Kessler, which frankly they overpaid a little bit for. But that's why you can't really judge these trades next to each other. It's about finding, it's like selling a house. You just need to find one buyer who's desperate for what your house looks like, and if nobody else wants to buy it, it doesn't matter. So everyone's saying about the Jaylen Brown trade, Desmond Bane went for way more than him. Walker Kessler went for way more than him. It's because the Lakers had this need. Luka Doncic coming back to Los Angeles this fall without a rim running big who he could throw lobs to and the whole thing, that would have been a disaster. So they had to make the deal. And that, by the way, then limited them with some of the other deals they've made. I'm very curious with this Laker roster, how quickly they gel because they don't have a ton of room left in the roster machinations and the money and the contracts to improve during the season, which is typically something they do.
0: Yeah. Listen, Jaylen Brown got caught. The Celtics are the most analytically driven franchise.
2: Yeah.
0: And they just are. And he's not a great analytic player. He's a great player, not analytic player. I also think if he made $20 million less, it would be different. But when two players clog up 70% of the cap, then for a franchise that is completely formulaic and beholden to analytics, and then all of a sudden you had the personality stuff where this is my favorite season ever. How much do you think, I mean, because I read the Athletic story and they said finances were not the issue. Mm-hmm. And I'm like, okay. So it's all chemistry, right? Like, I mean, how shocked were you by it and what do you make of it?
2: I was very surprised that this was the deal they took and that they felt they had to take it right now. And that obviously gives you insight into just how much the other issues were an issue, right? Because they could have waited around for a better deal than this. The Sixers were trying to get off Paul George and have been trying to for a long time. And what they were offering other teams wasn't so different than what they offered the Celtics, except this time they got Jaylen Brown back. They were always going to have to attach a pick to that Paul George contract. It's considered one of the worst contracts in the entire league. So for them to give up one of the worst contracts in the entire league with at least one of the first round picks they thought they were going to have to give up for it anyway, throw in another pick and you get Jaylen Brown. I mean, it's an incredible deal for the Sixers. It doesn't make sense of why would the Celtics do this now? There's no deadline and it's got to be some of those other issues.
0: You know, I almost thought this is that the Brad Stevens looked at VJ Edgecombe, who thinks he's a one and probably not yet, but he's a year out. Tyrese Maxey is a one. Embiid's a one. Jaylen Brown thinks he's a one. And in a weird way, it was Brad Stevens saying, we're struggling just with Tatum and Brown.
2: Two of these guys.
0: Okay. Because VJ Edgecombe is a fast rising star. So you have three guys minimum, maybe four, that view themselves as I get the last shot. I know this sounds crazy and conspiratorial, but I honestly think Brad looked at it and thought, we can't get the Tatum Brown thing right. And he likes us.
2: Yes.
0: They've got four guys who are number. Like, I would not be shocked if the Sixers, they're not moving off Edgecombe or Maxey.
2: No.
0: That I know. And Embiid, if they could, they would. But I wonder if that's part of it. Like, guys, good luck with this.
2: It would not be the most sinister rumor that is circulated between the Celtics and the Sixers. And we've seen them do some pretty nasty things to each other. So it's not crazy off base, okay. Colin. I'm not saying that. Okay. But look, I mean, Boston got worse. There's just no question about it. After this trade, they got worse on paper. And maybe just internally, we don't know that they anticipated so much locker room conflict coming this fall that they said, even though we got worse on paper, you guys don't even know the half of it, how much worse we would have been if we had stuck with what we had. So I guess that's the decision they made. I mean, it's kind of the only answer left for why they did what they did. I do think who gets the ball in Philly is going to be something they're going to have to work out. But Boston's going to have to figure out how to then make up for some of the things. It's not going to all be, well, Jason Tatum can do everything Jason Tatum and Jaylen Brown used to do. They've got to figure out more of that.
0: Let's go back to LeBron.
2: Yeah.
0: I think LeBron, there's a certain mosaic that LeBron looks at. He looks at his career, if not a piece of art, but he looks at it as a book.
2: Mm-hmm.
0: And there was the Cleveland years, championship in Miami, return home, L.A. was business. Mm-hmm. Ramona Shelburne said that today. It was transactional. It was not a love affair.
2: No.
0: These were not high school sweethearts. Lakers were a mess when he went there. A mess. He wanted out of the Kuzma business, Josh Hart, Lonzo Ball. Like, they didn't have the coach. They didn't have the roster. They didn't have the experience. So it was always a transactional relationship. And I could see LeBron, just the way he's built his empire, going, I started in Cleveland. I won him a title, one more year to end it. It closes out the book. It's a nice, the first chapter, the middle chapter, the last chapter is Akron. I can see him choosing that, whether or not he loves the fact that Donovan Mitchell and James Harden don't defend, but it closes the mosaic of his career. Your thoughts?
2: Yeah, I mean, there's no question it would do that. And LeBron is very cognizant of how people think of him. So Cleveland does feel like a natural choice for a lot of people. And that's why you get these reports of people around the league think it's Cleveland's race to lose, or people around the league think he's going to Cleveland. I am here to tell you, nobody around the league knows. You talk to people around the league, and this is all the same conversation you and I just had. It's, oh, wouldn't it be interesting if LeBron went back to Cleveland? I mean, it makes sense, right? I mean, storybook ending. There we go. Those are the conversations. No one's having the conversation, at least not with me and not with any of the other reporters I've talked to, of, oh, we've heard intel LeBron's going back to Cleveland. It's a good story. It is unclear whether that will be enough for him. I know you guys talked last week about the Rich Paul whiteboard. I thought that was an absolutely fascinating thing that Rich Paul did here.
0: Yeah.
2: And it's interesting. He went through each lineup. The things that to me were the biggest tip off is it's only in the like very corner there, I think this way right here, that just says Steph and Dre. Like, that's it. There's just a little notation that says Steph and Dre. Everybody else gets a full lineup of sort of what we would do and how. And by the way, underneath that, I don't know if you can see, it says Dallas Mavericks. And the first advantage that they list of the Dallas Mavericks and LeBron going there isn't Kyrie Irving. It's oil. That says oil. It says oil and Macau, because
0: and
2: the
0: golf.
2: New ownership there is it ties to Macau, and then golf. And I mean, it's just a hilarious oil. Oil would be the reason. So that tells me that the Mavericks are probably not in this race. And I'm very curious whether this up here, having this just be like Steph and Dre, just as a little scrawl, is a fake out of Rich Paul, whether it's sort of him saying, that's the only reason, but here are the real teams. It's pretty fascinating when you look at his thinking.
0: I also think I watched video of LeBron dancing at an Akron nightclub.
2: Yes.
0: And my take was, I've seen pictures of him online over the last 48 hours. He's happy.
2: Mm-hmm.
0: He's smiling. He's with normal citizens. And it's like there is a comfort level. He's not doing that necessarily. He's with himself or maybe with family, but there's not a bunch of NBA players. It's kind of LeBron at an Akron nightclub. And part of me thought, you know, when you make these decisions, and I've moved a bunch of times and you've moved a bunch of, when you make these decisions, it's kind of fascinating, like what is on that yellow piece of paper when you write down the pros and cons.
2: Yep.
0: And I watch it and I'm like, boy, he looks really comfortable there. He looks comfortable in Akron.
2: Look, everybody has made the point that in one of those like pictures that really made its way through the internet, Brandon Weems, who is one of his best childhood friends and has been since I met both of them when they were still in high school, he is now an executive, a high-ranking executive in the Cavaliers front office. This is a guy who, by the way, who paid his dues. I mean, he has definitely worked almost everywhere and made it to be this respected voice at the top of an NBA organization, and he happens to be one of LeBron's bestest friends in the entire world. That, to me, speaks almost more to why LeBron would pick Cleveland than the storybook, just because he feels like somebody would be looking out for him in the front office. Another comment we've heard from Rich Paul over the last week has been, this is about LeBron's basketball happiness. I have been talking to you, Colin, for months now about what the Lakers could offer LeBron. And I kept saying to you, it's not about the money. I don't think the money is a huge deal. He's a billionaire. It's about the role. Will that role really make him happy? I said to you, hey, a month is one thing in March to scrape on the floor for loose balls, but is he really going to want to do that for the whole season? That is still why I think LeBron is taking some time to make this decision. And I think that is really one of the biggest reasons that he ended up walking away from the Lakers was he wants to have fun playing basketball again. And being the third option is not fun for LeBron James. So I think when we try to read tea leaves of what he is going to do, one of the biggest things is, will he have a good time? And part of it is the group of guys in Akron that you just saw in all those videos and pictures. But part of it is, how much will I play? How will I get to play? What will I get to do out there? Because you know what? He didn't like losing in the playoffs the way the Lakers did this spring, but he liked the way he got to play. That was fun.
0: Yeah. Rachel Nichols, Fox Sports NBA analyst. Good seeing you as always.
2: Great to see you.
0: The best defense, good offense. 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
0: 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Kobe Jones, Rachel Nichols, Jeff Agus, former United States men's national team member, will be joining us before the end of the hour. Tonight it's Belgium. Goosebumps time. Biggest match, history of United States men's national team soccer. That's not overstating it. The Balogun suspension lifted. That adds a dimension to it of controversy and glare. Can't wait. J-Mac with the news.
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21: All right, let's go one more time back to Mexico, England last night. Just the match of the century, and Jude Bellingham was the hero Colin, this kid is he's an unbelievable talent. 23 years old, and said afterward that it was the basically the greatest match of his life with England. Here he is talking about how ecstatic he was after scoring two goals against Mexico.
5: I've been proud of a group of lads, a squad, a nation. You know, I was saying in some of the interviews I've done before, it was a country's performance. It felt like everything I've seen this week is the country behind us. All we've talked about this week is how difficult it's going to be in an unbelievable atmosphere against a very, very good team. So to get this win is the best night of my England career so far, for sure.
0: How about that?
21: He was so good. I mean, he was all over the field, played the entire match, was exhausted, cried on the pitch afterward, and they were serenading him as you played earlier. Jude Bellingham, and this guy, he's special, Colin. So, I mean, honestly, he right now just a hero in England. All right, let's pivot to the NBA real quick. I don't know if you saw this over the weekend. It's rare when the voice of reason when it comes to all the ugly stuff that's happening with the NBA salary cap is Kyle Kuzma. Colin Kuzma said one of the smartest things, and people are loving it online right now. He really ripped the NBA and the salary cap, and you've talked about this for years. You're winning a championship and you have to tear down your team because of the second apron.
0: Yeah.
21: It's really not good for the league. Here's his exact quote, Colin. Teams are no longer making purely basketball decisions. They're making fear-based apron decisions. That means good players get squeezed, homegrown cores get broken up, fan favorite teams lose their identity. Colin, he talked about nostalgia. Listen, the NBA wanted this. Gone are the days of dynasties. Where the Showtime Lakers stay together and the Celtics, Pistons, Bulls. Yeah.
0: I mean, you give and you get. Adam Silver doesn't want dynasties, but what's happened with the second apron is, you know, like the Nuggets have wanted to be loyal to Jokic and Murray. They were beloved. And the Bucks wanted to be loyal to Middleton and Giannis because they were beloved. But the reality is you can't. You have to move off quickly. I mean, you even see it with Oklahoma City now that Wemby, they draft another center. They're going to move off some bench guys. My guess is they'll shop J-Dub at some point, probably. Lou Dort, does he come back? So, you know, I think I've always thought the NBA is a little paralyzed by dynasties. Like, they're not terrible for sports. I mean, if you take the KD goes to the Warriors out, most of them, the Bulls dynasty, Shaq and Kobe. I mean, I guess Shaq and Kobe had this vibe too. It's like sometimes star players, there's places they want to live. There's places they want to go. So I don't know. I think the current NBA is 8 champs in 8 years. The Knicks have done a pretty good job with their roster where they get Drummond after losing Mitchell Robinson. So it's mostly overwhelmingly the same type of team. But it's hard. You get about 2 years with a group. And if you don't win it in that group, and that's why I think that's what the Celtics are saying is, listen, we couldn't compete with good teams last year. Tatum, they've been together 9 years. Tatum now already has an injury or two. Like, what happens if Brown gets banged up? Like, Jaylen Brown now is a primary asset. That's why when you look at what they got for him, you're like, bro, if you're going to send him off, if you're going to break it up, you got to get more than Paul George and picks. Sending him off isn't the problem. What they got in return is.
21: I mean, think about it. Karl Malone and Stockton played together in Utah forever. They were always getting a chance. They were in the mix.
0: Hard to do.
21: Didn't win it. And it's like, I don't like that the teams are having to do this. I don't know if you saw the report. The Nuggets, if they want to keep Peyton Watson, who's like fine, he's nothing special, they're looking at a major luxury tax bill, $170 million. Peyton Watson, or they're going to have to move off Braun. It's just, I don't love it, Colin. I don't think this is good for the league. All right, final story is back to the World Cup. Obviously, America is all in on the World Cup, and things are going so great, but the problem is they're running out of jerseys around the country. Nike is planning on manufacturing more jerseys due to shortages. Now, listen, when the U.S. takes down Belgium tonight, people are going to be going crazy for Friday's game against Spain. Okay. And I don't know if they can produce the jerseys in time, but they claim that they are targeting cities that are hosting matches. So obviously New York will get more jerseys.
0: Yeah.
21: LA has a game Friday, a couple games in the Midwest. The World Cup is really, America has really embraced this.
0: The Cowherd Grotto, we're going to buy a half dozen just for our family. So it's cooking, baby.
21: Well, what's your number one jersey target? What are you wearing tonight, by the way? T-shirt, jersey? What's the move?
0: Well, I sit home and I, you know,
21: You're not wearing a USA t-shirt at home?
0: Well, I've got USA shoes, but I when I get, the minute I hit home, bro, I scale down.
21: Power down. Sweats and a t-shirt.
0: Yeah, that's pretty much it.
21: I need my Serginho Dest jersey. I love me some Dest.
0: J-Mac with the news.
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0: Jeff Agus of the United States men's national team formerly is going to be joining us next. Researchers discovered an exposed database recently containing roughly 24 billion records with usernames, email addresses, login URLs. 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
0: 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Lakers got a big. 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

0: Well, he'll be at the game. He's currently in Seattle. Two-time World Cup appearance for us in 98 and 2002. A defender. U.S. national team. Hall of Famer inducted back in 2009. Jeff Agus is now joining us live. And again, I was talking to him during the break. This is the one team I allow myself to be a fan. And I got a pit in my stomach. I really do. It's really funny. So let me ask you, when you go to the game tonight, what is it like to have been a part of this? Your soul's in deep in this program and you can't contribute other than being a fan. Where does it take you emotionally?
1: It's the most helpless feeling in the world. As a player, you could impact the outcome in a 90-minute match. But as a fan, as somebody who cares deeply about the sport and who's been in U.S. soccer for a long, long time, all you want is them to win and move on and do well. And that's what we hope is going to happen here today.
0: Belgium is over. We're in our 13 players, our golden generation. And this happened, Jeff, you know this. I mean, England's had droughts. Germany got old. Belgium feels to me like it's kind of aged out. Yet the game is a coin flip. It is a pick 'em. Should it be? I kind of feel in Seattle, this is our night. I say that cautiously. How do you feel?
1: Yeah, look, I think we've got a ton of talent on the U.S. team. We've got players who have a lot of experience from Qatar in 2022. Belgium was a golden generation. It's aging. They went into extra time in their last game, which may impact the second half, or if it does go into extra time. So I think there's a lot of advantage, and you can't discount the Pacific Northwest and Seattle. It's going to be rocking here. So I think it's going to be a great opportunity, great setting. You couldn't ask for anything better than to have this game in Seattle here against Belgium, a real opponent, real stakes. I'm really looking forward to it.
0: I've always kind of had a theory on life of my many, which is get it right. Don't worry about being right. And the advantage to the World Cup is you have long periods in between games. I did not like the red card. I don't think VAR is supposed to be used for the purpose. It's mostly about offside, not goal. It's not about contact or intensity. So I thought they misused it. So I didn't have a problem overturning it. I thought it was a bad call, and the advantage of the World Cup, it's not baseball. You don't have a game tomorrow. You have time. How did it land for you?
1: Well, it's highly unusual to have a red card overturned. But in saying that, FIFA has a stringent disciplinary process. They review the evidence. I'll be very candid. I would have loved to have that same review at my red card when I got a red card against Mexico in 1997 in a World Cup qualifier. But this is really going to bolster U.S. efforts to have flow in the game and to be the striker, the number nine. It's really going to be a huge boost for the team.
0: It's funny, we talk about the golden generation, but Flo is just another player that will absolutely be in his prime. You could argue he's just a little bit pre-prime. When you first saw him, was your guess when you heard about him choosing us over England, was this what it was going to look like, or is he better than you thought?
1: No, I think he's as good as what was anticipated or offered. He is a real striker, a real nine. And, I don't think we've had somebody like Flo since Brian McBride back when I was playing. And so to see somebody who is dangerous around the goal, who can score on half chances, that's something I think the U.S. has been missing. And it's a real boost to have him in the lineup.
0: I've always thought Pulisic is more Magic Johnson than Michael Jordan. He can score, but he's really a playmaker. And to me, what's been fascinating about this United States team in the Cup is, Pulisic has not had that many shots on goal, yet we've never been more dynamic offensively. I feel like sometimes we ask too much of him to be a scorer. And again, he can. But I feel like Flo allows Pulisic to be a truer version of himself. Does that make sense?
1: Yeah, look, I think Flo takes a lot of the pressure off of players like Pulisic, like McKinney, to have to produce. And this is a team sport. This is not going to come down to an individual, but an individual is going to make a difference at both ends of the field today, defensive and offensive. You hope it's going to be Flo scoring the goal, and you hope it's going to be somebody like a Tim Ream or a Matt Fries making a difference in the defensive side. These types of games come down to one or two plays on each side of the field, and we hope that it's going to be in our advantage today.
0: Watching that environment in Azteca, I mean, Jude Bellingham, Harry Kane were the two best players on the pitch. I don't think that's dispute. I mean, they're just great. I mean, they've scored 10 of 11 England goals at the Cup. But did it take you back to your moments playing in these kind of environments? That is, I mean, Mexico, USA, that's our primary rival. It should be. It's been intense. Did it take you back to a place emotionally in your career?
1: I got to tell you, playing in Azteca is special. One of the hardest places to play, just playing Mexico there. Don't even account for the altitude, the smog, the heat. It is one of the most vociferous places you can play in any part of the world. England, I think, matched that effort. I think they did a fantastic job in sort of their game model. And they came out with the win. And it's no small thing to say that they went down to Mexico City and got the job done. Now that we're the only North American team remaining, we want to take that and continue the stretch and be real hosts and representatives of the World Cup. And hopefully this continues past Belgium.
0: Jeff Agus joining us, Hall of Famer. I look at Messi. I want to talk about Messi. Some athletes age better. Brady obviously aged well. Are you surprised, yeah, Messi, and maybe it's just he's so technically superior, are you surprised he's still this dominant at his age?
1: It's a little surprising at 39 that he's having such an impact on the world stage. A real boon for Major League Soccer to have him at Inter Miami. I think it speaks for the maturity of the league. But for Messi to have the same type of impact he's had 4, 8, 12 years ago is absolutely incredible, especially when you talk about the players like Mbappe and Haaland, who are leading goal scorers in the World Cup. It's just amazing what he can do at this age.
0: All right. What do we think tonight, Jeff? What do we think?
1: I'm going to go with a 2-1 win over Belgium. I think, as I said before, I think we're going to get an early goal like we've had before. If we can really put a lot of pressure on Belgium and get an early goal, I think it'll really help us. But I'm going to go 2-1.
0: I try not to be envious of others, but the opportunity to be in Seattle tonight is just unbelievable. Have the time of your life, Jeff. Thank you.
1: Thank you. I'm looking forward to Country Roads, and hopefully it'll be our theme song for games to come.
0: All right. Thank you, Jeff. Yeah, it's going to be all-time stuff tonight. It is. It is going to feel so big. And, you know, I grew up in the Pacific Northwest, so Seattle takes such pride, the Seahawks. I can remember going as a kid to the Seattle Coliseum to watch the Sonics and downtown Freddie Brown. Husky Stadium, which I try to get to every couple of years. I was there for an Oregon game when Michael Penix played Bo Nix a couple of years ago. The Pacific Northwest often feels forgotten just geographically. You know, I can remember telling people when I was out east, oh, I'm from the Pacific Northwest. Or, yes, way out there. And I was like, well, this is way out here. What are you talking about? So I think there's a certain pride in the Pacific Northwest that it's kind of that forgotten space, you know, and they take a great deal of pride in it, and Seahawk fans and, you know, right now between the Seahawks, the Mariners, this game tonight in Seattle, give the Kraken love too. It's become a great hockey city. So I think there are certain cities that get a lot of attention, and there are certain cities like Seattle that deserve more attention for the quality of their sports fans. And there's nothing else. And Portland's tremendous too. But Seattle's a much bigger city. They just take a great deal of pride in the atmosphere tonight. And I don't know what constitutes an advantage in soccer. I mean, obviously, Azteca, the altitude is clearly an advantage. You don't have an altitude advantage, but there is a decibel advantage. And I mean, U.S. soccer is a young, youthful team. You walk out on that pitch, man, you are not only playing for Seattle, you're playing for America. I mean, we're watching it now. Look at that stadium. Is that beautiful or what? USA, Belgium, tonight.
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23: FIFA today dismissed Belgium's appeal over the lifting of U.S. star Folarin Berrigan's suspension for tonight's World Cup round of 16 match. FIFA said the appeal of Balogun's suspension was inadmissible because Belgium, quote, is not a party to the proceedings, unquote. Bottom line, Balogun remains eligible to play tonight. Meanwhile, FIFA president Gianni Infantino released a statement today plausibly denying he had anything to do with the lifting of Balogun's suspension, reading in part, quote, FIFA's judicial bodies are independent. I read the decisions of the FIFA disciplinary committee when they are issued, unquote. Kickoff tonight at 8 p.m. Eastern. Kicking off seconds from now, Portugal and Spain from Arlington, Texas. NFL veteran cornerback Rasul Douglas is signing a one-year deal with the Washington Commanders. I'm Isaac Lohengrin.
0: Portions of the show are recorded. You want winners? He went 0 for 14 picking bowl games.
1: God bless football.
0: You want hot takes? He said Patrick Mahomes would be a disaster.
1: Really?
0: You want baseball news? He doesn't even know who Kyle Tucker is.
1: Oh, okay.
0: In his personal record book, Kevin Durant hasn't won a ring yet.
1: I'm just telling you that's what he's doing.
0: You're listening to the man who made falling upwards an art form.
1: It's crazy.
0: This is Stu Gotts and Company, live.
1: We are out in Lake Tahoe for the American Century Pro-Am Golf Tournament. We're out here every single year. I am praying that all this equipment works. I have no idea, and I have no confidence because Mikey A currently can't hear me right now. So that that is problematic.
9: I can hear you.
1: I am sitting very close to Taylor, about 10 feet away. Taylor, can you hear me?
9: I can hear you because I'm 10 feet away from you, and I can hear you because I think the connection is working.
1: Okay, well, that's a good sign. We have the weekend observations coming up here in about 15 minutes. Roger Bennett going to join us as well in hour number two. Monday night football tonight as the United States plays the biggest soccer game in the history of United States soccer. Taylor, I am told, before we get to your evening last night, I am told there's been an appeal of the appeal of a red card for our guy. So what has happened here with Belgium?
9: Yeah, so FIFA appeal committee has rendered the request by Belgium inadmissible and said Balogun is allowed to play tonight.
1: Okay.
9: The Belgians, however, they continue to fire warning shots saying that they will continue to contest the eligibility of Balogun and say they told U.S. Soccer they reserve all options if he is selected on the team sheet tonight. But what are all the options?
1: Wow. I do, Mikey, I believe.

0: Italian move, and Israel Gutierrez, of course, we can't find him today. So we have no idea what is going on. But we're out in Lake Tahoe. It is the biggest soccer game in the history of soccer tonight. I'm looking forward to watching it. I don't know how I feel about the red card being overturned, Mikey. It's unprecedented. It's never happened. But I will tell you this. Taylor's walking outside now. I will tell you this. This is Tahoe Week at its best right now. I'll tell you this. It is unprecedented, but I feel like we've arrived as a soccer country, as a soccer team, because now corruption. We are into the corruption of FIFA and the World Cup, where everyone is seemingly making it up as we go along here. And for me, it's a sign that the United States men team has made it. We have arrived at corruption. We have arrived at a president calling the head of FIFA and overturning a red card, something that has never been done in the history of soccer, yet it has been done for us. And I'm excited about that.
1: I'm sure everything you just said was profound and wonderful, but I couldn't help just watch as Taylor carried his laptop outside and took a walk. I've been admiring the scenic view of Tahoe. Yeah. I've just been, it's breathtaking, and I'm jealous yes. that I'm not there. Yeah. But it is good that we finally arrived to a place where we're throwing our weight around as yes. the United States, where we're like, no. Our best player plays, don't care what you have to say, and this is what we're going to do.
0: Let's kick it to Taylor, who's outside now. Taylor, go ahead.
2: Let's just call this what it is. Belgium wants an easier matchup. If I'm a Belgium player, I'm looking around at this outrage from the Belgium side and saying, I don't think they think we could win this matchup without Balogun not playing for the United States.
0: We do have sound, I am told, back in Sherman Oaks of Donald Trump explaining explaining his role in it. And I do want to hear that because the United States, for lack of a better term, played their Trump card. Let's listen to that sound. This is the President of the United States explaining his role in all of this. Go ahead.
3: It will look like two guys collided, which is really what happened. They got sort of entangled. He didn't do anything wrong. And he's our best player or one of our best players. A very vital player. And he gave him a red card. I didn't know what that meant. I didn't think it meant much. Then I started hearing that that means he can't play in the next game, at least. And the next game, I said, boy, that's a big, you know, if it happened to another player, it would have been unfair. But when they take your best player or just about, they have some great players, but, and they say you can't play. That's very unfair. That's, you know, it's one thing to penalize somebody for the game, but how do you penalize them for a game that hasn't been played yet? It's very unfair. You can't do that. So, yes, I asked for a review by FIFA.
0: All right, so that's Donald Trump's role, and congratulations to the president. He started watching soccer right around the same time as the rest of us. He had no idea what a red card was. I mean, what do you got, Mikey?
1: So, peek behind the curtain here. I went and watched soccer with my friend who gets up every day that there's soccer in England, and he watches Bundesliga, he watches Premier League, Champions League.
0: Right.
1: He watches all that stuff, and I went to his house to watch the game. And I have never sounded so much like Donald Trump that when he said, what's a red card? What does that mean? He has to stop? Red means stop. What do you mean he can't play tomorrow? What do you mean he can't play in the next game? That was exactly my reaction.
0: Yes, we all agree in the moment. No one thought it should have been a red card. No one thought that he should be out, not only for the remainder of that game, but for the entirety of the next game. We all agree with that. But the call was made, and a red card was given, and that means he's supposed to be sitting out tonight. And the president of the United States, because he finally figured out we're pretty good at soccer like the rest of us, I am not criticizing him, decided to make a call. And I do wonder how soccer fans feel about it. The president making a call to FIFA to overturn a call which is unprecedented and having a guy who shouldn't be playing in tonight's game. I mean, it is kind of crazy.
2: European soccer fans right now, Stu, are outraged over this. But there was a similar incident that happened before the World Cup. So in Portugal's second-to-last competitive match before the World Cup, Ronaldo earned a red card, and FIFA decided, hey, you're going to be suspended 3 games now. So he was suspended once before the World Cup, and then he was supposed to be suspended the first 2 games of Portugal's group stage. But FIFA looked at it and said, we kind of need Ronaldo in this World Cup. We're going to lift his ban, let Ronaldo play because of the spectacle of Portugal and Ronaldo.

0: the World Cup. I don't remember hearing anybody really that outraged that FIFA said Ronaldo's allowed to play, but the second America gets involved in this, you would think we were the back-to-back-to-back World Cup champions with the way people are outraged over Balogun being allowed to play.
1: They probably agree that Ronaldo, they do need Ronaldo, and they want to see Ronaldo, and so they probably agree with that. And from the United States standpoint, the reason they disagree with this is we haven't earned it. We haven't earned corruption. We haven't earned the president making a call to the head of FIFA and trying to get something overturned. And so they're outraged. They don't want the United States. Like, listen, the last thing the rest of the world wants, because this is Europe's game, this is South America's game, it's like us taking hockey from Canada. The rest of the world doesn't want us to take men's soccer because we already dominate women's soccer. They don't want us to take men's soccer away from them. That is something that is European. That is something that is reserved for France, for Norway, for South America, for Brazil. They do not want the United States getting any sort of advantages when it comes to this sport, a sport that we started watching 4 minutes ago. Yeah, Mikey.
2: While I agree with you, and I think you're 100% right, how outraged would you be if all of a sudden, like, Switzerland was dominating American football? You'd be outraged. You'd be right. So angry. You'd be like, no, they can't have that.
1: Right, like Switzerland had the best team in the NFL. Somehow we expanded out to Europe, and Switzerland had the dominant team in the NFL? Yeah, I'd be upset. I would. And so would you, Taylor.
0: Not if they came and earned it and you saw the struggles of the Switzerland team coming up where it's loss after loss after loss. And then all of a sudden you're hearing the Swiss report saying they've got a golden generation coming. And people even in Switzerland are doubting this so-called golden generation. And then the golden generation finally shows up and they start performing. Just a reminder, the United States has not beat Belgium in a competitive match since 1930. And you would have no idea of that stat with the way that Belgium is acting so outraged over the fact that a red card that shouldn't have even been a red card, VAR broke their own protocols even handing out that red card, which is something that they're seemingly leaving out of every time they're saying this is the darkest day in FIFA history, an organization that has been littered with corruption, but somehow this is the darkest day.
1: Yes, now they've had darker ones, and they'll have darker ones moving forward here, I assure you of that. The darkest day will be if the United States men's team wins the entire cup. No one's going to know what to do with themselves if indeed that happens. So I do understand the outrage. I do. There was a red card issued, and that red card signifies that he's supposed to be sitting out tonight's game. And if you're Belgium, of course, if you're a fan, if you're a member of that team, you are upset because you have spent a week preparing for a team without him, and now you have to prepare for him. And so I understand why they're upset. No one disagrees. There is not a single person on the planet that disagrees it never should have been a red card. But it was. And now they're doing something that's fairly unprecedented in World Cup play.
0: Here, Belgium, here's my world's smallest violin that I'll play for you on the way out here.
2: It's a pretty big violin.
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0: All right, here is what is trending, starting with an intriguing move out of the NBA where the Sacramento Kings are waving veteran forward DeMar DeRozan. DeRozan, in 17 years in the NBA, averaged 18 points a game last season and suddenly becomes a rather intriguing free agent possibility. The National Football League veteran cornerback Rasul Douglas is signing a one-year deal with the Washington Commanders. In Major League Baseball right now, the Kansas City Royals up 7-1 over the Philadelphia Phillies in the bottom half of the third inning. Say upgrade your FIFA World Cup 2026 setup. 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The Home Depot, official FIFA World Cup 2026 supporter, subject to availability. In the round of 16, as we speak, in Arlington, Texas, Portugal and Spain, no score in the 21st minute. Meanwhile, of course, the biggest story right now off the field, because FIFA earlier today dismissed Belgium's appeal over the lifting of U.S. star Lauren Balogun's suspension for tonight's World Cup round of 16 match. FIFA said the appeal was inadmissible because Belgium, quote, is not a party to the proceedings, unquote. So the bottom line is Balogun remains eligible to play tonight. Meanwhile, FIFA president and James Bond movie villain Gianni Infantino released a statement today plausibly denying he had anything to do with the lifting of Balogun's suspension, reading in part, quote, FIFA's judicial bodies are independent. I read the decisions of the FIFA disciplinary committee when they are issued, unquote. Kickoff tonight at 8 p.m. Eastern. That is what's trending. Now let's turn things back over to Stu Gotts.
1: No Israel Gutierrez today. He is taking the day off. I will do the weekend observations for Mikey A. Mikey A, you ready for him?
2: I am. This is quite the consolation prize to being in Tahoe.
1: You get to sit here and fake laugh at my weekend observations. Congratulations.
2: You think the Golics have officially hired their producer yet, or just asking for a friend?
1: You're an ass. Let's get to him right now. Mikey! There's something about this place. Maybe it's the crystal clear water. Maybe it's the towering pines. Maybe it's the mountains that look like they were painted into the horizon. It's a place that has a way of slowing everything down. There's a magic in the air. It's my favorite place on earth. And when I'm not here, I spend the entire rest of the year missing this place. But Mikey, just like that, make no mistake about it, Lake Tahoe, I am back.
2: Oh. Happy for you.
1: Yeah, I'm in my hotel room. Speaking of back, Fuller and Balogun. How about that? You guys like it? I don't.
2: Love it.
1: If FIFA is going to be corrupt, I'm glad it's finally for us. How about that? I am good with that. I mean, if they're going to be corrupt, and they are, and they have been forever, I am good with it finally being for us.
2: If you're not cheating, you're not trying.
1: That's right, Mikey. You tell them. This is our first sign that we've made it as a soccer powerhouse. When I got the notification that Fuller and Balogun could play, I stood up, saluted, and sang the national anthem. Love that. When I was done, I sang God Bless America.
2: There is 0% chance you know all the words to the national anthem.
1: Get out of here. You don't think I do?
2: I think you know the beginning, and I think you know the end.
1: Well, you're probably right. The White House asking FIFA to review Fuller and Balogun's red card the same week it tried to end birthright citizenship. Hey, White House, the Stu Gotts is strong in you. Yes. Playing the Trump card has never been this literal.
2: You think he held it up against the red card?
1: Yes, he is Trump the card. Trump card.
2: His driver's license or something?
1: Trump I always card. Imagine what the Trump card looked like, and now you know what it looks like. He puts his name on everything else. He wants to be on Mount Rushmore. He does. He wants to be the fifth president on Mount Rushmore. Can you imagine if we had to change Mount Rushmore's to five? I mean,
2: we'd have to redo everything we've ever done to include a fifth.
1: Right. U.S. men's national team. I'm now upgrading this game to a must win. Have to win it. I mean, you got Balogun back and the president made a call. Imagine what the president's going to do if they don't win it.
3: The line shifted from like minus 120 to like minus 140.
1: Really?
3: Very slight.
1: All right. What does that say about Balogun? I mean, good question. Answer.
2: Says he's worth about minus 20.
1: Yeah. U.S. men's national team. There goes your excuse if you lose. If you've seen one firework, you've seen them all.
3: You know who hated this take?
1: Poll, Taylor. If you've seen one firework, have you seen them all?
3: Stu, you know who hated this take?
1: Who?
3: Todd McShay. Todd McShay responded to this take and said, absolutely not.
1: Really? I agree with different fireworks than we're seeing. I mean, please. Yeah.
2: I'm Team McShay. You? There's always really? One that you go, wow, I never seen that one before. That one's
1: really?
2: Cool.
1: Like what? Yeah. I mean, what do you talking
2: something
1: about?
2: That blows up and then goes pop, pop, pop. You know, something does. Yeah. It blows up down. There's all good fireworks. All
3: right. Fireworks so overrated. I think the new fireworks are the drone shows.
1: Ooh, put it on the poll.
2: Put that on the poll. Exactly. Yeah.
1: Yeah. Also, get McShay on the show. I want to debate fireworks with him. I want to know what fireworks he's seeing that we're not. I mean, he's got. You know, I mean, the bottle rockets, some firecrackers. I mean, what? What? Anyway,
2: I just want to know who the Jets are drafting.
1: Right. I wasn't mad that I didn't get invited to the Swift Kelce wedding until I saw Dean Blandino there. How?
2: He sat on the bride side, right?
1: Yes. Who is the ABC anchor who does Good Morning America? George Stephanopoulos?
2: Mm-hmm.
1: Because I was watching Anderson Cooper and Andy Cohen's 4th of July coverage, and Taylor, and you're right. If you see one firework, you've seen them all. I wasn't impressed at all, but I like watching those two because they get drunk and they do some things. And it was the night of Kelce's wedding. And you could tell there was a report. They went live to the garden and someone reported that George Stephanopoulos left early. And you could tell Anderson Cooper was pissed that Stephanopoulos was invited and Anderson wasn't. How about that? Yes.
3: There was so much crazy reporting from the Swift Kelce wedding where TMZ sent out an alert that said Donna Kelce spotted heading home after wedding. Like, TMZ, we could have done without that report. Where else was she going to be heading?
1: Right. Where else would she go? I mean, what are you doing there? We know she was there, and we know she had to go home. That's a good point. Cape Verde leads the World Cup in heart. Cape Verde, the rare team that lost, that felt like they won. Not just that game, the entire World Cup.
2: Give them a balloon.
1: Yes, or a boot or something.
2: Something.
1: The Cape Verde player who scored the goal of the tournament and ran into the crowd to celebrate with his girlfriend. You're making us all look bad. Knock it off. I mean, Abby turned to me and said, you'd never do something like that. I said, what? Score a goal in a World Cup? She said, never mind.
2: She's not wrong.
1: Well, Argentina, survive in advance. That's what it's all about. Shams, just a tip. Mentor to mentee. We don't need to know the agents that got a deal done. Nobody is tracking that, and nobody cares. Oh, Mikey, do you care?
2: No, I don't. Not even a little bit.
1: All right. Erling Haaland, inevitable. You know what Erling Haaland packed for this match?
2: What's that, Stu?
1: He packed his scoring boots.
2: Mm.
1: Erling Haaland. Gabriel. No love lost.
2: It's true.
1: Erling Haaland. Getting the best of Gabriel once again. You know what Haaland has?
2: I assume it's his number.
1: You got it, Mikey. Mm-hmm. Very well done. Erling Haaland looks like he could go out and hunt his own dinner. with his bare hands.
2: He runs full speed with a makeshift knife in his mouth.
1: Put it on the poll, Taylor. Does Erling Haaland look like he could go out and hunt his own dinner? I'm trying to think of other guys in sports who look like they could do the same. Hunter Pence.
2: That's just athletes that can own hunters,
1: I guess. Hey, soccer players, do me a favor and stop stuttering on your penalty kicks. PKs.
2: I don't get it. They do that. Like the goalie doesn't know he's going to kick it at him.
1: Yeah. I mean, it's a zag. You try to throw in the goal. Listen, it's desperate times, desperate measures. You got to do what you got to do to score. You're trying to throw him off a little bit. Get him to go this way. You go that way. You know what I'm saying?
2: Do you think goalies are onto it yet? That, hey, he might stutter step. Don't jump too early.
1: Yeah. I did.
2: Yeah.
1: So they're just staying put until he kicks the ball?
2: Exactly. Maybe you'll throw him off by just running up and kicking it, and they'll be like, I was waiting for the stutter.
1: Neymar celebrating a meaningless goal while Brazil gets eliminated. Sums up the Neymar experience. No offense to Marcellus Wiley, but TMZ calling him a former NFL star is pretty generous. He's a good player. Did you ever, during Marcellus Wiley's career, think of him as a star, Mikey? Honestly.
2: No, I didn't think of him as a star. Hey, that's a good guy.
3: Mikey, I think he made one Pro Bowl.
1: He is a good guy. It's an unnecessary shot, is what you're saying.
2: Marcellus Wiley's a guy that does well opposite J.J. Watt. When you have J.J. Watt on one side, all of a sudden Marcellus Wiley eats, and you're like, hey, that guy Marcellus Wiley, he's not too bad. I wouldn't call him a star.
1: That's because J.J. Watt was a star.
2: Exactly.
1: Well, it's a boy. It's a generous thing to call him, that's all. Anyway, it's an unnecessary shot at Marcellus Wiley. I apologize. Mexico, England, at the Azteca, after an hour weather delay, put the kids to bed. I mean, I put them to bed even while it was raining with the hour weather, just to get them to bed, you know? Yeah. Enough. It's one less hour I got to deal with the kids. Honey, I'm putting the kids to bed. But the game didn't start. It's pouring out. Just put them to bed.
2: Mexico, England, Azteca.
1: Yes. Mexico, England, heavyweight prize fight. That was so crazy. That game. When do you ever see? First off, there were two goals scored in like 15 seconds. Then a third goal scored in like a couple of minutes. And then there were opportunity after opportunity after opportunity. You never see that in soccer. If that were soccer, I'd watch it all the time.
2: The rare game that would have made you watch all the others.
1: Yes, that would have hooked me in. What up? Mexico, England, the greatest game I've ever seen that I'll forget about a week from now.
2: Mexico, England, the only game you've ever seen.
1: Mexico, England, best of five. Who says no?
3: Probably England.
1: Probably Trump car. Yeah. I'd cancel the rest of the World Cup for more Mexico, England. Even the United States.
2: Cape Verde.
1: England winning and singing Wonderwall with their traveling supporters. Goosebumps. England versus Norway. Miami might be the only city prepared for that much white. I mean, you combine it with a cocaine. It's a whiteout. You have Haaland coming in with a dinner, you know, that he, you know, he killed on his own with his bare hands. He's not hungry, though. Whiteout. Where am I? Hey, United Airlines, do me a favor and stop with the important announcements when the World Cup is on.
2: Same thing happened to me, man. Remember coming back with UConn?
1: Yeah.
2: On a plane to Connecticut?
1: Right.
2: And they want to start doing the credit card pitch during the final 30 seconds of UConn's final four?
1: Mm-hmm. It's like when you're like driving with Waze on, right? And you want the sound off, but it's on. You left it on somehow, and it gets to the great part of the song. And then all of a sudden, it's telling you, hey, in a half mile. Get off at I-95 South. It's like, come on, man, you know?
2: And it's always the longest direction. Get off at I-95 South towards, and then it lives like 17 places. Like, just tell me get off at the next exit. It's all I need.
1: Stay in any one of the, right. It gives you like a whole, it's telling you a whole story about where you're going. Hey, I know where I'm going. Then why are you using it?
2: And is there any more useless Waze direction than stay straight?
1: No.
2: No. In 2 miles, stay straight.
1: Yes.
2: Okay.
1: Yes. I'm missing the chorus of estimated profit because you're telling me to stay straight. I mean, it's a good song, estimated profit. If I missed a goal while you promoted your credit card, I could promise you I'll never fly United again.
2: Nope. Certainly won't get the credit card.
1: Free trip. Man. VAR has been the star of the World Cup. The VAR, one might say, of the World Cup. The Twins winning their first series at Yankee Stadium since 2014. You, of course, know what that means, Mikey.
2: They were due.
1: Yes, you're on your game today.
3: I thought it meant the Yankees were done.
2: I can't count them out until you officially do it.
3: The Twins, losing a series to the Twins, Mikey, is about as close as I could come to pressing the cancel the rest of the season button on this Yankee team.
1: Mm. The Twinkies. Where are they right now? The Yanks.
3: Second place. They're the top wild card still in the American League. The American League is terrible.
1: Yeah. You're saying the Yankees are terrible?
3: The Yankees are bad. Aaron Judge not being in the lineup exposes how bad this Yankee team is.
1: All right.
2: Run it back.
1: Miami Marlins pulling their starter with a perfect game through 7 innings. And then the reliever immediately blew it. Karma. Marlins deserve to lose that game. I mean, listen, I know they're this nice little underdog team. Everyone's surprised by them, but yeah, it's a perfect game, man. It used to mean something. How come it doesn't mean anything anymore? Why does he need to leave them in? I mean, what are we doing?
3: So he was at 92 pitches, and
1: I don't care.
3: Yuri Perez, this was like his third or fourth start back from an injury, and people were using that as justification. But, Stu, this decision absolutely tore Marlins Twitter apart. And I know what you're thinking. There's a Marlins Twitter?
2: Yeah, I was shocked.
3: It's Billy Gill and it's Jeremy Tache, and they were fighting on Twitter with each other.
1: Really? So, wow. And what side was Billy taking?
3: Billy came out saying, Clayton McCullough, the manager, you have to fire the manager. Jeremy was coming from it with the perspective of the Marlins write my checks. I'm going to defend the Marlins at every turn. Billy said, Jeremy, the Marlins write your checks. I don't care about your opinion.
1: Okay. Well, there you have it. I'm with Billy. I mean, Tache's in the
3: best. This divided Marlins Twitter.
1: Yeah.
3: I saw the Marlins play-by-play guy have to apologize because he defended the decision. But when he defended it, he called everybody railing against it brain dead. So this was like, Marlins, we are one of the hottest teams in baseball right now. We got to rally together. This is an opportunity for us to come together. And instead, what I saw yesterday on Twitter was a Miami Marlins community as divided as ever.
1: Yeah. And if you're wondering why we're not naming the name of the Marlins voice, it's because we don't know. Is it still Glenn Geffner?
3: I think it's Kyle Seeloff.
1: Oh, Seeloff. That's Billy's boy. Hey, Miami Marlins. You're the Miami Marlins. You could use all the history you can get. Ghibli Billy's. Part of Marlins Mafia, the only one. And the Tache. He kicked Tache out, right? He doesn't deserve it. He can't be, right?
3: So Jeremy accused Marlins fans of jumping on the bandwagon since this is one of the hottest teams in baseball. And again, you're the Miami Marlins. I don't think you could be a fan base that is picking and choosing when people are coming onto or off your bandwagon. I think you're the Miami Marlins. You should just be grateful that anybody is talking about the Miami Marlins.
2: There's a reason there's always seats on the Miami bandwagon, okay?
1: Yes.
4: You take them where you can get them.
1: Marlins manager, Clayton McCullough. What the hell are you doing? Speaking of hell, or Bryles. Mikey, those are the weekend observations.
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16: It's August 2023, a county government meeting in Pennsylvania's Lehigh Valley. A young woman, early 20s, steps up to the mic to speak.
17: My two-month-old son was happily drinking milk from his bottle when he quickly started choking, turned blue, and went limp. My boyfriend transported our son to the changing table as I grabbed an anti-choking device and my boyfriend began assembling it. Two pumps of the device and my son was conscious, gasping for air and coughing up milk.
16: They all went to the ER to make sure the baby was okay.
17: But upon arriving at Lehigh Valley Hospital, the diagnosis quickly became something so different.
16: One of the doctors had a theory.
17: She stated to my father and mother-in-law that we are young, first-time parents who got frustrated with our baby and violently shook him to make him stop crying, and a confession would only make things easier for us.
16: The parents were told to leave the hospital without their son, and he wouldn't come home for 7 whole months.
17: I'm a postpartum mom dealing with the grief and the trauma of my son being ripped from my arms. And I'm a mom who lost everything in less than 24 hours due to one doctor's misdiagnosis. Enough is enough.
16: And then the next person speaks. And the next one. The stories they tell form a pattern of parents walking into a Lehigh Valley hospital to get help for a child, only to leave without them. And the same doctor's name kept coming up again and again. Pediatrician.
18: I ask you, what kind of doctor does this?
16: That's what I wanted to know, too. From Serial Productions and The New York Times, I'm Diane Neary, and this is The Preventionist, a story about a doctor and the rise of a powerful field of pediatric medicine.
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1: Harry Kane scores! England lead 3-1, and the England captain scores his 85th international goal.
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2: All right, we will get the technical difficulties sorted out at some point here, hopefully by tomorrow, when Lake Tahoe and the Celebrity Pro-Am really kind of kicks in here. Taylor, we are not the first media members to show up here. You were making fun of us earlier on the podcast. I did see part of my take as well. So people, we're not the only ones who showed up on a Monday. Look how excited he is, Mikey, just at the mere fact Big Cat and PFT are here. I mean...
0: So I was listening to part of my take on the plane ride here. I was downloading a bunch of episodes on the plane, and they asked a question, or they had somebody like call into their podcast and ask a question that I wanted to bring to you guys. Somebody breaks into your house. They don't steal anything. They don't do anything. They just come, pin you down, and tickle you for 10 minutes.
2: Yeah.
0: You report that to the police.
2: So someone breaks into my house. Well... I report them to a mental institution for doing that. I'm not certain if I... do I report them to the police? They have broken into my house. They haven't taken anything, but they decided to tickle me. I'm not ticklish, by the way. And they just decided to tickle me for 10 minutes. Am I calling the cops? Mike, you calling the cops? I mean...
3: I don't know that I could feel more violated than if you pin me down, pin a man my size down and tickle me till I can't breathe. Yeah,
2: right, so
3: I'm
2: you're
3: calling
2: saying,
3: the cops.
2: Right, you're saying, hey, take my money. Like, stop tickling me. Take my money. What are you doing? Here, take a bunch
3: Please.
2: Of stuff.
0: But, Mikey, now imagine this scenario. Officer Smith pulls up to your house and is like, what's the police report you want to file? And you have to look this officer in the face and say, another grown man pinned me down and tickled me. And then the officer can be like, and then what? And then you're going to be like, and then he just left.
2: Yeah.
3: He assaulted me is how I would say it.
2: Well, what he did was
3: he made it yes. so I couldn't breathe. He touched me in an inappropriate manner.
2: Yes. Well, let's listen. For starters, he broke into your home. Okay. He's not supposed to be in your house. And somehow he lands inside your house and then doesn't do what a normal, you know, person who's trying to break into a house would do, which is steal stuff. This person decides. So most people, when they walk in, they're trying to make sure you stay asleep so they can steal everything. This person is now. I don't know who this person is. This is crazy. This person decides to break into your house and not keep it quiet, not try to steal anything, actually wakes you up by tickling. I mean, it's yes, I would call the cops now that I'm thinking about it. Yep.
3: He stole my dignity.
2: You steal my stuff. Don't take my dignity. I mean, I'm with you. I don't know what word just came out of my mouth right there. I was trying to say dignity. It's a tough word for me, though. Anyway, go ahead, Taylor.
0: So the biggest follow-up question I saw from this discourse on part of my take about this tickler, it matters what the tickler looks like because they made the argument if the tickler is a beautiful woman... Maybe you're not reporting that because then it's even more embarrassing that, oh, what happened to you? Oh, beautiful woman held you down and tickled you for 10 minutes and then left your house without saying anything else.
2: Right. So the cops are like, what do you want me to do with that? Yeah. Mikey's been waiting for that night for a long, long time. Mikey's not calling the cops. Yeah, Mikey's not calling the cops. He's inviting him back.
3: Same time next week.
2: Oh, my God. So good. The United States. This is going to be so interesting tonight. Roger Bennett going to join us in hour number two. And I'm very much looking forward to speaking with him. This is so interesting because I think there is. I think there's part of the U.S. soccer fan base that wants the United States to kind of win this thing and win it the right way. And this doesn't feel right. Now, maybe it does in terms of FIFA because corruption is everywhere when it comes to that entity. But this is the part of soccer that really frustrates a lot of people. It seems like the rules are being made up as we go along. There's too much acting. There's too much, you know, gamesmanship. There's too much making it up on the fly in terms of the referees at FIFA and how they decide on these things. And so I'm guessing there is a portion of the American fan base that is not happy that this red card was overturned. Only from this standpoint, the pressure is all on the United States to win this game. And if they win, they're still going to be criticized for winning this game, you know?
0: If I could draw a parallel to the Knicks postseason run, when the Knicks are going through Atlanta and Philadelphia and Cleveland along the way in the Eastern Conference, and everybody's saying, oh, you didn't beat Boston, you didn't really beat this challenger, we're going to put an asterisk next to your title if you win a title. A title with an asterisk is still a title at the very least. So if the United States does go on this magical run and they win the World Cup, and the rest of the world wants to say, hey, your World Cup title has an asterisk next to it, I'll still take that World Cup trophy.
2: Try telling Jim Harbaugh he didn't win a national championship in Michigan. I mean, is the point, I guess. Mikey, you okay with a World Cup championship that has an asterisk next to it?
3: You could put 12 asterisks next to it. I'm taking that trophy, and I'm telling the rest of the world, come get it. This is ours now. And if you don't like it, my president will call your president and take care of it.
2: Yes. Do you think if the World Cup were being played anywhere else, that red card would have been overturned? I mean, what do you think?
3: Probably not, because then it wouldn't be as big of a draw to have the United States in. You have the home country still in. Canada's already out. Now Mexico is out. You've got one left that can possibly make a run to keep some of these home fans involved. Why not keep them in a little longer?
2: Yeah.
3: Or at least give them the opportunity.
2: Yeah, I guess. What do you think would draw bigger ratings? Tonight's game, which is Monday Night Football, or if the Raiders play the Chargers on Monday Night Football?
3: Wrong two teams. Why? Wrong two teams.
2: I think it would be Raiders Chargers. I do. And it would be a landslide. And even if it were a preseason game, that game would still get higher ratings than the soccer game tonight. I am so wrong about this.
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27: And here's what you need to know.
28: In the round of 16 at the World Cup, Portugal and Spain are scoreless at halftime. FIFA today dismissed Belgium's appeal over the lifting of U.S. star Folarin Balogun's suspension. For tonight's round of 16 match, FIFA said the appeal was inadmissible because Belgium, quote, is not a party to the proceedings, unquote. So Balogun remains eligible to play this evening, kickoff at 8 p.m. Eastern. France superstar Kylian Mbappe just released a statement on social media condemning racist statements made by Paraguayan Senator Celeste Amaria after France beat Paraguay in the round of 32 on Saturday. Mbappe posted in part, quote, "You do not represent Paraguay, that country which has sweated passion and honor throughout the competition," unquote. In the NBA, the Sacramento Kings are waiving veteran forward DeMar DeRozan. I'm Isaac Lowengron.
27: Portions of the show are recorded. You want winners? He went 0 for 14 picking bowl games.
29: God bless football.
27: You want hot takes? He said Patrick Mahomes would be a disaster.
29: Really?
27: You want baseball news? He doesn't even know who Kyle Tucker is.
29: Oh, okay.
27: In his personal record book, Kevin Durant hasn't won a ring yet.
29: I'm just telling you that's what he's doing.
27: You're listening to the man who made falling upwards an art form.
29: It's crazy.
27: This is Stu Gotts and Company, live.
30: Standing job, holding items for the mob.
2: Roger Bennett going to join us in about 15 minutes. Get us ready for tonight's game. Got an interesting text here. We're out in Lake Tahoe. We'll be out on the driving range tomorrow, talking to many of the participants, players, celebrities that are out here. We come here every year. We love it here at the Edgewood Tahoe Resort. Taylor is currently in a tent right outside the media center because I'm in the media center and our mics were too close together. But I did get an interesting text here over the 4th of July weekend. We all did in a group text from Mikey A. Might need to play hand up early this week. Just did something I am both embarrassed and extremely proud of myself for doing. And it was sent with a picture of Mikey, I believe, at a beach on the 4th of July. So, Mikey A., we don't have time for hand up, but we do have time to hear this story about you being both embarrassed and extremely proud of yourself for doing. You didn't break into someone's house and tickle anyone, did you? I mean...
0: No, I didn't do that. But we were at the beach, and a bunch of the kids were out on floats, and they're having a good time. Yeah. And there was one kid who was somebody's, who lives down the block's grandson or whatever, and he was he was not a well behaved child.
2: Right.
0: And this kid was. He had a water gun and he's shooting my kids in the face with it. And they're going, all right, stop. And I'm like, all right, come on, leave him alone. And it got to the point where the kids started, like, they were on paddle boards and he was knocking them off the paddle boards. And I'm like, okay, now I've had a few drinks.
2: Yeah.
0: I swim on out there and I said, I'm just going to go out and tell the kid to stop. And I got out there and I flipped his raft. And I'm thinking about it now.
2: Yes.
0: And I don't think I'm embarrassed anymore. I think I'm just proud of myself. I just went out there and flipped the kid's raft.
2: Yes, but you went out there and did the thing that you were upset that he was doing to everyone else. I mean,
0: yeah, he was being a bully. You know what happens when you're a bully? Yeah. Well, there's always a bigger bully.
2: Yeah, you get flipped over on your paddleboard, right? You fight fire with fire, I guess. I've

0: several times by several people. The whole rational that went out the window once you started flipping my kid in the deep end.
1: Right. But I guess Taylor's point is, hey, don't parent my kid. I'll parent my kid. And your response to that would have been, hey, well, then parent
0: you
1: your kid.
0: You should have done that. You should have done it.
1: We're all telling him to stop, and you're the only people not telling him to stop. You're encouraging it. Yes. You want to know what happens? It doesn't matter. If your kid is entertained, and if entertaining means flipping other kids over on paddle boards, and your kid's not bothering you on the 4th of July at the beach, you're okay with it as the parent.
0: You're absolutely right, and that means you also have to be okay when another father comes out there and flips that kid on the raft.
1: Do you have to be? But I mean, that's really the genesis of all of this with those parents not parenting their kid is they were happy for the first time all afternoon. Their kid was finally leaving them alone. And they don't care what the kid is doing. They don't care if the kid is breaking into a house and tickling people. Just leave us alone. We're having beers at the beach. And therefore, they weren't parenting their kid. And you decided to go do it for them. I'm proud of you, Mikey.
0: Yes. And my kid, and by the way, Taylor, my kid is 7 and this kid was like 12. So we're not talking like, oh, this is 2 8-year-olds having a good time. We're talking like, okay, this is borderline psychotic here.
1: Yes. Taylor, what happened to you last night? Because we had an interesting scenario where you're trying to get into a hotel. Now, listen, we don't want to bash anyone here out in Tahoe. We love it here. We're invited back. There are very, very few media entities that are invited out here. We've been coming out here forever. There was a time where it was just me and a local radio station in Kansas City. And now it's grown just a little bit. Dan Patrick's going to be out here. He's got a big set. PFT and Big Cat are going to be out here. Part of my take. Everyone is going to be out here in Lake Tahoe. I kind of enjoyed it a little bit more when it was just us. Because, you know, the guests would come on more frequently. It was easier to get guests on. But last night we got in here. It's a tough place to get to, especially from South Florida, Reno, Nevada. You have to take at least 2 flights to get out here. And then once you take those 2 flights, it's like a 45-minute drive. And I got out here early yesterday. I'm at the Edgewood Tahoe Resort. Very nice resort, a beautiful room. And I might have a second room for Taylor. It depends on my wife and what she decides to do. But, Taylor, what happened last night with you? Because you got to your hotel. And apparently your hotel, and the only reason I'm asking is I woke up, had to go to the bathroom about 1 o'clock in the morning, which is 4 Eastern time, okay? And what I saw on my phone terrified me. Mikey, what I saw on my phone was 4 missed calls from Taylor and 17 texts coming from Taylor, and I didn't know what to do because I was exhausted and I just needed to sleep. Taylor, what happened last night?
2: So I have a flight from Fort Lauderdale to Denver. I have a layover in Denver and then Denver to Reno. Then I have the Uber drive, the hour plus Uber drive that Stu was talking about to get from Reno to Lake Tahoe. By the time I get in, it's 10:30. I've been traveling for 10 plus hours at this point. I just want a smooth experience when I get to the hotel. I get to the hotel and I say, hey, I'm here to check in Sunday to Saturday. They're saying, hey, we see your name. You're not supposed to be here till Tuesday. And I go, flatly, that just can't be right. that just logistically cannot be right. So they're looking and they're double checking and the manager's coming over. And then the manager comes over and says, okay, we figured out a way to get you in today. You're going to have to check out Tuesday, then go to your original room assignment Tuesday, and then check out Saturday. Because everything was moved in the reservation by 2 days. So they had me checking in 2 days later and checking out 2 days later. They say, we could get you in this room. Stu, the price they gave me, because the room rate had changed. The price they gave me was not a price that I could afford.
1: Sure.
2: So that's when I'm texting Scott Shapiro. I love Scott Shapiro. Does a great job helping us out here. President at iHeart. I'm texting the contact he gave me, the third party of the person who did the booking. I'm texting both those people. But now at this point, it's 11 p.m. out here.
1: Yes.
2: It's even later on the East Coast with the time change. So now I'm thinking, I don't know what to do right now. So I finally think, hey, let me just call Stu Gatz and see what Stu Gatz has to say.
1: Yeah.
2: Mikey, I call Stu Gatz. I call Stu Gatz. I text Stu Gatz. I'm just sitting in this lobby thinking, I can't get a room right now. I don't know what to do. I don't know anybody out here. Let me call Stu.

0: Gotz, because Stu Gotz is a mentor of sorts. He could at least help me. He's less than a mile away.
1: Mm-hmm.
0: Stu Gotz goes, why are you reaching out to me? That was basically the response I got from Stu Gotz when he woke up. I'm not in charge of your room handling. I'm like, hey, I need help, buddy.
1: Yes, I had visions of Taylor. I was going to offer for him to sleep in my room. had I offered for you to sleep in my room, if you had a choice, sleeping right next to me in my room or sitting in the lobby and just sleeping in a chair, which one would you have chosen? I mean,
0: I probably would have taken the chair.
1: I mean, what did you want me to do? I texted you at 9 o'clock last night, which is midnight Eastern, that I'm exhausted, that I had to go to sleep, and I went to sleep. I don't know what you want me to do. I mean,
0: Stu, the second you texted me at 8:30 Lake Tahoe time, I'm exhausted. I'm going to sleep. Yeah. I'm looking at my phone, my ETA saying 10:30. I go, if I even run into a slight hiccup, I know I am in trouble because Stu Gotz is out for the count.
2: Okay, here's my question.
1: Yeah.
2: Taylor, if roles were reversed, how is Stu Gotz handling that situation? And you are a mile away.
1: Huh.
0: If Stu Gotz is deploying the Navy SEALs to try to get me waking up to come down to whatever hotel he's at, He would have found my location, broken the door down, dragged me out,
2: tickled you
0: to help
1: him. No, that's what I would have done. I would have gotten a key from the person at the front desk. I would have broken into his room and just started tickling him. Hey, Taylor, it's me. Tahoe week. Let's go. I'm sorry. So what happened? So listen, they had you right where they wanted you because you're a sad person. You've traveled a long way. You're tired. You're exhausted. You're sitting in the lobby looking sad. And so, of course, they jacked up the prices on you. I mean, so what happened? What was the end result here?
0: The end result was, luckily, Scott Shapiro, our boss, waking up and having the credit card authorization form for him to fill out and get over, which he submitted in the first place. Somehow, again, in this mess up by the hotel, and something got lost in translation in terms of the actual dates that I was supposed to be there. It all got figured out. I got back to the room I probably got into the room at midnight. So what time? That's probably 2 o'clock Eastern. I was very tired.
1: Yes. So Scott Shapiro came through, but Scott is saying he originally did the reservation correctly. I know he did. He showed it to me, right?
0: So I was in all the original emails. I saw the original emails. Everything was squared away. I saw when Scott Shapiro put in the dates of Sunday to Saturday. So that's when I got there, and they said, you're not supposed to be here till Tuesday. And I'm looking around and thinking, it's 11 o'clock p.m.
1: Yeah.
0: I don't think I have much luck contacting anybody right now.
1: No, only 25 hours to go till Tuesday at that time. Let's take a quick time out. 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
4: All right, we'll get to Roger Bennett here in just a minute. But first, let's go to Sherman Oaks. Ike has a sports update.
6: Thank you, Stu Gatz. In the NBA, the Sacramento Kings are waiving veteran forward DeMar DeRozan, who averaged 18 points a game last season. In the NFL, veteran cornerback Rasul Douglas signing a one-year deal with the Washington Commanders. Baseball right now, the Kansas City Royals lead the Philadelphia Phillies 10-1 in the bottom of the sixth inning. 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As we speak, in the round of 16, Portugal and Spain remain scoreless. They're about to cross into the 60th minute. FIFA today dismissed Belgium's appeal over the lifting of U.S. star Folarin Balogun's suspension for tonight's round of 16 match. FIFA saying the appeal was inadmissible because Belgium, quote, is not a party to the proceedings, unquote. So Balogun indeed remains eligible to play tonight. Finally, France superstar Kylian Mbappe released a statement on social media a short time ago condemning racist statements made by Paraguayan Senator Celeste Amaria after France beat Paraguay on Saturday in the round of 32. Mbappe posted in part, quote, "You are a despicable woman and unworthy of your position. You do not represent Paraguay, that country which has sweated passion and honor throughout the competition. Through your recklessness and your brazen racism, the entire world has already forgotten the journey and the historic effort that your players accomplished during this World Cup, making way for an incompetent woman who gives the worst possible image of her country." Unquote. Again, that posted on social media by France superstar Kylian Mbappe. On that note, Stu Gatz, back to you.
4: Our next guest has become one of the most influential voices in soccer, helping millions of Americans fall in love with a beautiful game. As the founder and CEO of Men in Blazers Media Network, he's covered World Cups, interviewed the biggest stars in the sport, and brought his trademark wit and storytelling to fans everywhere. And with the 2026 World Cup captivating North America, he's been at the center of the conversation, connecting fans to the game's biggest moments. How do you feel about that, Roger? Being one of the most influential voices, maybe the most influential voice, in the beautiful game of soccer.
7: I want to have you say nice things about me on your show. I like to think of myself more as the last thing holding football back from going over the top in the United States. You know what I mean? It's a crazy time to be alive. If you love this game, and millions do, and you love this nation, I mean, this is the moment that so many of us have dreamed of. When I moved here, ahead of the 1994 Men's World Cup, there was a study that came out that said that soccer was the 67th most popular sport in America, and tractor pulling was number 66. And I know you go deep on tractor pulling on this show, so I won't denigrate it. But now, you know, The Economist just came out with a study that showed that football is the third biggest sport in America. I just did the A-Rod show, and he just kept asking me over and over again, like, when's soccer going to take off, dude? I'd be like, well, it kind of has, man. It's third biggest. He's like, where's baseball? I was like, number four. And so this is kind of where we are. These are crazy days to be alive. And just so happy that the world's falling in love with America right now. You know, Scots drinking Boston Dry, the Norwegians rowing up Times Square. And America's falling in love with football. It's really quite a remarkable time.
4: Yeah, it's been awesome. Roger Bennett is with us. His most recent book is We Are the World Cup, in parentheses. Tell us about the book real quick, Roger.
7: Yeah, the World Cup, I wrote it partially because I thought I had to get all my World Cup stories. The World Cup is like an alternate way of understanding my own biography. I think millions and millions of people around the world feel the same. Oh, the Super Bowl is enormous. 200 million people a year watch it. 5 billion people watch the World Cup final. It's just an ecstatic moment of unity. The World Cup is being compared to an eclipse that sweeps the planet for the entire duration, you know, blanketing the planet in nothing but football, sweet football. And so it's a very profound, because it's once every 4 years, it's just a profound moment as opposed to something that's just a steady diet. And so I can kind of map my life by World Cups. And I know that there's so many Americans who are coming to football anew, and I wanted to write a book, so they almost had the backstory, you know, on Game of Thrones when you join in season four. You know, just telling you in case you missed the last four seasons, that's what the book is. I wanted you to know, feel like you had lived Maradona, that you'd lived Zidane, that you'd lived the greats. And if you had lived them, that would make your memories kind of come afresh again. But it's also the story of the growth of the game in the United States. When I moved here, football was deeply unpopular. You know, the biggest games in the world were not shown live on American television. Now I believe there's no better place to be a football fan than the United States. You can watch more live football on a Premier League weekend in New York City than you can in Newcastle. You know, there's this young, incredible audience who've grown around the game. And so that's probably one of the greatest themes in the book. I'm so elated to have witnessed it, to have lived it. And now we're speaking on either the US men's national team playing a knockout game, a round of 16 game. And it's complicated. It's a complicated time in the world. Yes. But I will say, watching the United States, when this team does well, watching the scenes post-game from sea to shining sea, from, you know, you see thousands of people in San Jose, thousands of people in Kansas City, thousands of people in you know, New York City, understanding the simple pleasure of football, which is to stand with strangers and throw your beers in the air and just get soaked and just savor every single second. It's beautiful.
5: Roger, you mentioned people falling in love with the U.S. this World Cup. It feels like that has kind of taken a pause with the Flo Balogun reversal of the red card. What did you make of that decision?
7: So Flo Balogun, I'd say it's fairly unprecedented. Well, it is unprecedented. It's a shock. When I first found out about it, I thought it was kind of manufactured, an internet meme. It has never happened since 1962 is the only example where the Brazilian government put pressure on the organization FIFA to have one of their players who'd been dismissed in a semi-final allowing to play in a final. So this is not normal. It's complicated. Everything's complicated in our day and age when sports fuses with politics. I mean, it just becomes deeply, deeply fraught. And you can separate it out. You're asking me as an American fan, and I am, for your listeners who don't know me, I adore the United States, you know, with the passion that Bruce Springsteen adores the United States. So I ride with that team. When they play England, I support the United States of America. I am all in with those giants, and I root for them with all my heart. So the American fan in me, and many American fans, are like, yes, this is our, you know, this is our man. This is our guy. He's our goal scorer. It's great that he's back. You could go further and say, was it a just sending off? It probably wasn't. If it was quite a crazy decision, that doesn't mean what's happened. The outcome is good. The process is unprecedented. Having a, you know, the leader of a state call FIFA and demand that the player be allowed to play. It creates a precedent that is almost impossible to ignore. What happens when, I mean, England last night had a player sent off in Mexico in a valiant performance because England are between prime ministers, that they now have nobody to make the call, right. You know, to make the threat, to do the thing. It creates a sense of, and this is, you know, in America, I say half the fans are elated, half the fans are like, not like this. Not like this. We could have beaten Belgium. I agree with them. Man, this is a great team. We are a great team. For the first time in my lifetime, we can play swaggy football. You know, you're old enough to remember like Anwar mixtape tour. Yeah, it's like the professor is playing at times when the United States have been playing nutmeg, swag, buccaneering football that cut from our dreams. We could have done Belgium tonight. So that's how I feel, really. Like
4: without flow, you're saying.
7: Yeah, yes. We could have done right. It, man. These boys could have done this. This is an old team. It's an aging team. They're like the New York Knicks under Patrick Ewing in the final seasons. Mace, John Starks, you know, they were meant to win it. They never did win it. They're coming together to commit one more crime. But they're not going to be able to pull it off. Our boys are young, hungry, too athletic. We were going to outrun them. But it doesn't matter now because in the eyes of the world, there will be an asterisk against it. Like, this is not how it's done. Heads of state don't call in to make these things happen. So there's a certain sadness. But the wonderful thing about sports, guys, is there's the emotional and the rational. And I do know if Balogun plays tonight, I'll root for him with all my heart. Once that whistle goes, I will root for him with all of my heart. And that's kind of where we are. There is that cognitive dissonance. So that's how I feel. It's deeply, deeply complicated. It's deeply, deeply unprecedented. And I think simply put, you could make the case it's right outcome, but the process is not the right process. And the agony is we didn't need it.
4: Yes. So Roger, there's, you know, I would say half of the American fan base is saying, hey, FIFA's always corrupt. It's about time they're being corrupt on our behalf. And then the other ones are thinking along the lines, like me, who are thinking the way you're thinking, I think, which is, hey, let's do this the right way. If we're going to win it, if we're going to advance, let's do it the right way. This is unprecedented. It's never happened before. I'm torn on it. I have to be honest with you, you know?
7: Yeah, I mean, I could have done. We could have done. I mean, I think it's fascinating. It's also an amazing time. Look, we're traveling across the nation and Men in Blazers on a bus. The spirit of John Madden is writ large with us. We're doing these college game days, broadcasting out to the nation, right. You know, from these cities. We're in Atlanta right now before Lionel Messi plays tomorrow. We're going to do a live show with Killer Mike tonight. So it's a wild time to be alive. And there's just a surging new audience finding football. It's beautiful. Every single World Cup has left a bigger and bigger audience, like Flotsam and Jepsen on the beach. That audience is now massive. But there is a new audience. It's crazy to me. It's beautiful. Like, there are people, many people, who did not know the name Fuller and Balogun 3 weeks ago, who are now, their WhatsApp sports chats are just like, we must have this man. We are doomed without him. We must, by all means necessary. And I think part of me thinks that's beautiful, man. Yeah. And part of me thinks it's deeply, deeply fraught and complicated. But it is what it is now. The whistle will go. The US will play. The world will judge. And, you know, ultimately, the frustrating thing for me is we could have done them irrespective of this. We really, really could have done them.
5: Roger, in the lead up to this, I was trying to get the guys excited about the World Cup and Team USA. And I was telling them the golden generation, Flo Balogun. And they just kept saying, you know, I'm not listening. We need to see it happen. And then they see Flo Balogun play and they were like, hey, you were right. Flo Balogun's the difference. Is Flo Balogun the best number nine that this USA team has ever had?
7: I mean, he's the best, most productive pure number nine. Look, we've not had the history of men's football in World Cups in our nation is we love a dream team. This has been a dream on team for far too long. It is crazy to me that we who, you know, we put a man in the moon, we invented animal style In-N-Out burgers, we can put our mind to anything. In the United States. Look at the world right now, driving across America, being like, oh my God, Buc-ee's, it's amazing. We did all that stuff. And one of the few things we can't do is produce a men's team that can make any noise at a World Cup, men's World Cup. It's crazy. Our women kick ass and take names. So it has been deeply frustrating. It's been a history of big dreams and shattered dreams. And so this is the most talented man for man group of individuals that we've been able to call upon. And the question is always, what culture do they forge when they come together? And the journeys at World Cups have been all too fleeting. We've had one knockout win in previous World Cups. Our whole nation, 330 million people. It's crazy. You know, we just had one knockout win, but they've created an extra round. So it's kind of like, it's a nice thing. Tonight's game is massive. Like, to get into a quarterfinal for the second time in our nation's history is to really make noise and weave yourself into the tapestry of the tournament.
4: Roger, tell people about Belgium. Are they good enough to beat us?
7: Belgium are waffle inventors. They're waffle peddlers. Yes. They're waffle merchants. You know, this team had a golden generation of their own. They beat us in 2014. Many of you fans may dimly, vaguely remember Tim Howard making save after save after save in a valiant game, which has ultimately led to defeat in Brazil in 2014. Incredibly, four of the stars on that team still playing on this team. It's a bunch of unks at this point. Incredibly talented unks. Unks who have underwhelmed and then just created magic in moments when they need to. The World Cup, though, is a crazy tournament. It is a tournament of moments. So they're not to be underestimated. But the US have this athleticism. The US have youth. The US have not traveled very much. We've not played in heat. We've played indoors in SoFi. We've played in Seattle, where it's beautiful. So, you know, our miles, our odometer's pretty bloody good. It's why ultimately, going toe-to-toe tonight, we should win this game. They are very beatable. They're vulnerable. Just don't know how pissed off they're going to be with all of this madness, man.
4: Yes,
7: talk about locker room motivation, whatever, you know, locker room bulletin board material. We've given them a little bit in the past 24 hours. So I'd say that's the one intangible that makes me mildly quake.
4: Mm-hmm. We seem spoiled and entitled. We do. I mean, anyway, go ahead, Mikey.
8: We are. Roger, I'm one of the Johnny come latelys to this American team.
7: Welcome.
8: And like most of us, I've now watched the game twice and I want to change all the rules. So let me ask you this, as you gave us your bona fides for this American team. Take Me Home, Country Roads. Is that a good song for us to have here, or is this kind of like too specific?
7: Yeah. Woof. Yeah. In what way is Country Road too specific?
8: West Virginia. I mean,
4: 99% of America has never been to West Virginia. I mean, let's be honest.
7: So they've got a beautiful romantic notion of it then, don't they? Don't destroy the romantic notion of West Virginia. I mean, it's beautiful. I will say, you know, I said a game the other day, at the end of the game, every team has chosen a song. Ours is Country Road. England has chosen Wonderwall by Oasis. And it's incredible at the end of the game, they beat Congo in Atlanta. And at the end, the team walk up to their hardcore fans, human beings who love the taste of their own blood in their mouth. You know, they've seen things, these men. They've been to battles, you know, in the old hooligan days. And the team huddle up, they've won, they're victorious. And then on comes Noel and Liam, and everyone starts sobbing. It's really quite amazing. And growing men and women just absolutely sobbing in those moments. So Country Road, number one, I don't think anyone listens to lyrics anymore, which is why, you know, Creedence Clearwater Revival, Fortunate Son and Bruce Springsteen's Born in the USA are used at political rallies still because no one's listening to the bloody lyrics. And Country Road, I think it's a deeply all-encompassing song. I think the fact that all our players know the words and our players are so diverse, they're so eclectic, they're from everywhere, is very beautiful. And you just want a song. And the song becomes, if you win games, that song becomes louder and prouder and it feels more right with every telling. I just hope we get to hear it a couple more times this World Cup.
4: We'll get you out of here in a second. Just Please. Two quick ones. Was Mexico-England the best game you've ever seen?
7: Was Mexico-England the best game I've ever seen? It was the best game I've seen last night. it's the best game I've seen since Argentina Cape Verde. Was that 24 hours early? It feels like it was 4 years ago. This World Cup is amazing. That's what's been so great.
4: Yes.
7: This is the stakes for this moment. Man, it's been amazing watching the world fall in love with America and America fall in love with global football. Has been the joy of my lifetime. This World Cup it's surpassed my expectations, my highest hopes. It's been delirious. And as part of that, and only part of it, the football has been ecstatic. You're watching Lionel Messi, that tiny little Ewok, walk amongst us as a demigod. By the way, if this was old days, we would be worshipping him as a leader of a evangelical cult, and I'd be all in on it, man, and I'm not a very religious man. Erling Haaland would be, you know, he is a Viking come alive in our day and age. It's quite majestic what we're seeing. These are not normal sporting feats. Kylian Mbappe, that speed merchant. I mean, well, who's the guy? Is it the Braves game? The Flash who runs around the track? It's like the Flash has got another skill other than just speed. He can kick the football. England have a god. Harry Kane, he's just got out of a Spitfire. It's still warm. It's the Battle of Britain. He's deciding to deliver goals. To go into the Azteca, this fortress, this vaunted fortress, where there's only one truth, which is Mexico do not lose, and deliver a tenacious beatdown, was exquisite. I don't support England. I'm objective when I watch them. But it was very, very, very profound on a human level. And the honest sad truth is they will be so gassed now. They left their, you know, they left their souls on that football field. They've got to go to Miami. They'll play Norway. And I think they're just going to fling their dead carcasses on the field and see how that goes for 90 minutes.
4: Roger, last question.
7: Sure.
4: Of the remaining teams here in the World Cup, which team winning it would surprise you the most?
7: Oh, of the remaining teams, which team? Can answer that in many ways. Argentina, because it's so hard to go back-to-back in this tournament. I think the NHL, is that the hardest sport?
4: Yeah, although the Panthers just did it, but yeah, it's pretty tough.
7: Yeah, so there you go. In that case, Argentina may do it. I think England would probably be my proper answer. You know, I'm American now. I ride fully with the wearers of stonewashed denim. But England, all I know is England dreaming, England believing, England falling in love with its team, and then its team turning around and just shattering a nation's hearts. So just because of that pattern, which is so well defined, we have John Oliver come on our show, and we were laughing that England are like Charlie Brown running out of football with Lucy Holding, you know, just again and again and again. But you know, John said, what if we've got that all wrong? What if Charlie likes the pain? What if Charlie likes the humiliation? What if Charlie loves just that feeling of devastation? And it's actually him saying, Lucy, let's do that thing that we do where I pretend to kick it and you yank it away and I fall on my ass. That's what the English football team do. It's almost like the fan base love that shattering feeling of their hearts breaking in real time. So that would probably be the one that surprised me. It would thrill me, mostly for my family, you know, over there in Liverpool, who deserve a little bit of love and a little bit of joy, but it won't happen. What thrills me the most is that you're all falling in love. You're all going on your own individual journeys. You're all finding your own memories, especially big Mike EA, who's just loving every single second and making memories, which is the best thing. It's lovely to be with you. You are a legend. I think you know that. You're an icon. You're a wonderful human being. It's a joy for me to be with you, Big Stugots, and huge, huge love to you. Thank you so much for having me on.
4: All right, buddy. Thank you for the kind words. We appreciate it. Check him out, Men in Blazers. His most recent book is out also, We Are the World. Cup in parentheses. He's more surprised. He's going to be more surprised if England wins it than he is the United States. He's a homer, and I love him. Roger Bennett, thank you for doing this during a very busy time for
7: big
4: you.
7: Big love,
4: man.
7: 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Courage, guys. Bye, guys. Big, big love. Thank you for having me on.
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4: All right, we are wrapping it up here from Lake Tahoe. We'll be out on the driving range tomorrow. And Wednesday and Thursday and Friday, they are nice enough to have us back every single year. We love it here. For me, this is better than Super Bowl week. Last year was Taylor's first year, his first year here. And by the way, I will tell you guys, there's an engineer here who set me up with the Comrex, got us all situated here, luckily. And he asked me, what set are you going to be on tomorrow? Is it that big set out to the right of the driving range? And I said, no, that's Dan Patrick. We are slumming it in a small little tent on the left side of the driving range, right by the players. But that's where we like it. That's where Taylor likes it. But Taylor last year was here for his first year last year. And he realized that when you try to peg someone down like Colin Jost on the driving range and he says, hey, let me finish hitting this bucket of balls, I'll be right over to your table, you can't leave him. Once he says that to you, unless you stay with him until he's done with the bucket of balls and walk him over to the table, he is going to figure out a way to get out of that interview. And I would yell at Taylor last year, you just got josted. And so I am wondering, have you learned your lesson from last year? And if so, what is your plan of attack for this year? Because it is a who's who of celebrity out here. It really is. You'll hear from all types of celebrities throughout the course of the week. Go ahead, Mikey A., before we get Taylor's response on that.
8: Big question I need to know. Is Colin there?
5: Yep.
4: Coward or Jost?
8: Going round two?
5: So part of me wonders, if I go up to Colin Jost, will he remember me? If I go up to him and I say, Colin, remember we were at the players' dinner and we were talking about how great North Carolina basketball is, and we connected over a common country club that we both have played at before. Mm-hmm. Part of me wonders, does Colin Jost remember me? But also part of me knows my feelings get hurt very easily in Tahoe, where I'm trying to be a great guest booker.
4: It's hectic. Humbling.
5: I'm trying to grab people. People are coming up left and right. Baker Mayfield, I go up to Baker Mayfield. I say, Baker, you want to come on the show? Baker Mayfield, to Baker Mayfield's credit, he just looked at me and said, no, I really don't.
4: Well, that's Baker. Yeah, that's Baker for you. He'll tell you how he feels if he doesn't want to come on. And what upset Taylor was, he heard about part of my take like 15 minutes later. You got jousted.
5: So, right, Stu, so, I think my plan of attack here is I just have to be more, I just have to be more aggressive trying to go in for asking people, let me try to get in here for this interview and stay with them and bring them to the table. Because I do have to be better. I'm going to put my hand up right here. My goal this year in Tahoe, we're going to get some great guests.
4: Okay. So listen, last year was fine. We had Matthew Tkachuk on. We had Gary Sheffield on. We had Joe Buck on. We had a good week out here. And we're going to have a good week again this year. But I am wondering, because I am told of a white whale that you had lined up for this week that somehow, fell off the line. He is no longer going to be a guest on the show.
8: Jousted.
4: Yes, he got jousted. What happened? Tell me.
5: So I did not get jousted in this situation because I try to use some of my connections and say, hey, what guest could I get before we even get to Tahoe?
4: Sure.
5: Stu, I had Drake May.
4: Oh, wow. Wow. Wow. You got him through Mac? You finally called up Mac and asked him to help you out with Drake May?
5: Not even through Mac. I know the person who runs Drake May's foundation, and I was like, hey, we could really promote this foundation if we get Drake May on. And Drake May was confirmed. And then Drake May had to pull out of the field because the timing just didn't work out for him this offseason. He was supposed to make his first appearance in Tahoe. He's not making an appearance in Tahoe.
4: Wow, that's unfortunate. We could still promote the foundation if he'd like to come on. But, Mikey, what can you say about Drake May? I mean, when you have to prepare for the Jets two times a year, you don't have time for golf. We'll be live at the driving range tomorrow with a host again.
2: We are Drake May.
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29: We are Sports. And here's what you need to know.
32: In the round of 16 at the World Cup, Spain has a 1-0 lead over Portugal in the final moments of second half stoppage time. Spain scored its goal in the first minute of second half stoppage time on Fox.
33: Lovely ball through.
32: The winner faces either Team USA or Belgium in the quarterfinals. FIFA today dismissed Belgium's appeal over the lifting of U.S. star Florent Balogun's suspension for the match tonight of the round of 16 in Seattle. FIFA said the appeal was inadmissible because Belgium, quote, is not a party to the proceedings, unquote. Again, right now, Spain leads Portugal 1-0 final moments of second half stoppage time. I'm Isaac Lohengrin.
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35: This is Seth Rogen on Covino and Rich. I've never heard of them before, but they seem very confident, and I feel as though they know what they're doing. So, just tune in.
34: It's Covino and Rich, the worldwide leaders of nonsense.
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38: All right, Belgium, keep on releasing your statements, because I got a statement for you. Quit being a bunch of whiny little bees, if you know what I mean, Monsi Bolaños.
39: You could have just said weenie, like Covino loves to say.
38: They're not weenies. They're being whiny. 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
39: Oh, that's so true. 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
38: So Monsi and I are here today in for Covino and Rich, Woo! Who are off, but the guys will be back tomorrow doing Dan Patrick. So Monsi and I are with you tomorrow. So That's we wanted right. to get that out of the way. Also wanted to introduce the crew. Jason Stewart's our executive producer. Hello, Jason.
2: Hello, hello.
38: Iowa Sam, technical producer. What's going on,
3: Hi.
38: Sam?
3: Hey.
38: And Isaac Lowenkron at the news desk. Hello, Isaac.
2: Ay, caramba.
38: Now, you also know from this show, Mike, who doesn't run this place, he is not in control of anything. He is not in charge of anything. He'll be back Wednesday when the guys are back in their normal spot with his own segment. Prior to the show, Mike sends out the pre-show tweets.
4: Mm-hmm.
38: And I thought I had one.
4: You did have one.
38: I thought I had a good one. Guys, you wanted to know what I thought the one-liner was? Two wrongs make a right. Two wrongs make a right. And you know what Mike, who doesn't run anything here, says?
4: He runs that tweet.
5: Never heard of him.
38: I'm gonna do red card rage. Red card rage. So I don't know if it was the alliteration, Jason Stewart, that you love so much, but if you log on to X and see our pre-show tweet, that is Big Mike. I thought two wrongs make a right, but instead we went with red card rage.
4: Yeah. No,
38: red card rage.
4: You know, he runs the tweet at least for sure, because he went with red card rage, not yours.
38: Even someone who loves alliteration like Jason Stewart, is red card rage better than two wrongs make a right?
2: No, it isn't. And just to clarify, I have a very complicated relationship with alliteration. I do think that it's the easiest way for uncreative people to come up with names. So if that's my bottom line take, then Mike chose the least creative of the two.
38: Red card rage, there's two R's.

0: internally felt upset, internally discussed with the team, yes, guys, we're going to use this as a fuel for our fire. Unfair what they've done, but don't you worry. We're going to take down Team USA with or without Flo Balogun, whatever his name is. You know, that's what I would have done. But instead, you made it public that you are scared to take on Team USA. And that is the big picture. As you say, little weenies over there, stop being little babies. Don't you want to beat the best team? Don't you want to beat a full squad Team USA to say that you beat us? Because then, oh, there's going to be a little star, because we all would have wondered, huh, if we would have had Flo Balogun out there when it was a crazy red card call in the round of 32 against Bosnia and Herzegovina, who also had something to say, or maybe the fans did, which understandably so, they were there. But this does seem like the right call, unless you've pointed out yesterday or this weekend, there were reasons why this was the decision that they went with. It wasn't a gut feeling. It was they technically used the VAR incorrectly. That's one of the big parts about mm-hmm. this. They technically used it the way they're not supposed to. So that's already one of the reasons why this is the right call. And then you can even add on the fact that it should have never been a red card to begin with.
1: I look at the format and how this plays out when you have... Because there was a play last night in the England-Mexico match that was subject to review that ended up in a red card that I thought was much more malicious, even though it may have been accidental in a way, but it was more of your traditional red card in the instance and the speed that it happened. We saw it play out, and I thought, that's the nature of it. Did the England player catch a bad break because he didn't hit the ball and the ball was under his leg? Yes. But that was the nature of the red card, of his spikes going up into the, you know, to the opposing player's shin. Like, that's the definition of red card. England didn't have an argument. I mean, Mexico and England were arguing before it was whistled and reviewed. But as it happened, I don't think that there was much of an argument. This was completely different. This was a challenge. This is two players going for the ball. And to the point that you just laid out, we think they watched it in slow motion the whole time, which didn't tell the actual antics. By the way, I don't want to make this a Caitlin Clark conversation, but I think the Alyssa Thomas piece with the slow motion was something else that we had talked about previously as well, is if you watch it in full speed, maybe you get a little different feel of it. Anyway, bringing it back to soccer, I think we've landed in the right spot, even if people didn't like FIFA stepping in and having to say what they had to say. Norway's coach came in and said, boy, this is a dangerous step. Is it? Is it a dangerous step? Or what about if it was one of your players who was involved in this? By the way, the U.S. didn't go unscathed. They played 30 minutes against Bosnia without their best player.
0: Right.
1: Or one of their best players. So in all of this, I just think that the two wrongs ended up making things right, and I don't have a problem with it. Now, I would love to see Flo Balogun on the pitch tonight. We're going to see him. But my excitement for tonight's match wouldn't have been lessened. And Monty, I don't know how easy it is for the United States either to now include Flo Balogun 24 hours after finding him. So I don't know it's going to be the easiest thing for the U.S. to even adjust for their plan of attack against Belgium. So for all of those who are saying that the U.S. is getting a free pass and this shouldn't have happened, it's not necessarily roses, even though it's a good thing that they get their star player back.
0: I also feel like everyone that's complaining about it, it's like, yo, Cristiano Ronaldo was not supposed to start the World Cup. He threw an elbow in a qualifying game, and he was supposed to be suspended for 3 games. Like, they looked at it and upped it 3 games after the game, right? He missed the next game for Portugal. Then the next 2 would have been to start this World Cup, and they did the same exact thing. They put him in this, what are they calling it? Probation for 1 year.
1: Suspended. Like, we use suspension as a way of, like, missing matches.
0: Right.
1: But they're basically suspending the red card.
0: Correct. Yes. Suspending the suspension.
1: Yeah.
0: Suspending the red card. Exactly. And putting them on probationary period for X amount of time. And some of the complaints I'm seeing, it's like, well, that incident of Cristiano Ronaldo was not during the World Cup. And I'm like, so that's the line you're drawing? Because he threw the elbow in a qualifier? I don't see that. That to me is ridiculous. It's all the same thing. Portugal wants Cristiano Ronaldo out there. Team USA wants Flo Balogun out there. And like you said perfectly, if this was your team and that call was so gray where it wasn't clear, everybody had an opinion on it because it was such a gray call. Some people thought it was the right call. A lot of people thought it wasn't the right call. But with yesterday's game on the red card with England and Mexico. Once they saw it, the whole broadcast was like, oh, yeah, that's probably going to be a red card. Like,

0: there was no real discussion about it. And then, like you said, unfortunately, the guy looked like he missed the ball. The ball caused his spikes to go up, but it looked way more dangerous on the fly compared to what Flo Balogun did.
1: Agreed. Wholeheartedly. And the Flo Balogun one, to Monty, I even think you gave him more credit. I think that there were more people on our side. I would say 75 to 80% of the people that were watching it and the feedback that I heard were saying, how is that a foul? Mm-hmm. As opposed to maybe a 15 to 20% that are saying, well, by the law and this and that, and maybe I'm giving them too much credit, but I think a majority of the people out there didn't understand the severity, and compared to your point of what last night was, they wouldn't be the same. Now, there's the whole other angle of this, because FIFA has not done themselves any favors in the past of being a of being known as a corrupt organization. And so when there were reports that the United States president, Donald Trump, reached out to FIFA to explain their side or to ask for a review, Monty, I wondered what shenanigans are going on here. Mm-hmm. What is happening? Mm-hmm. Is this the White House trying to put the heavy on FIFA, who, by the way, gave President Trump a made-up award at the start? What is actually, is this the president trying to take credit for something once we knew Balogun was able to return that maybe he didn't have a hand in?
0: Mm-hmm.
1: There was a call made, and it was revealed by both sides, not only by FIFA, but also by the president that he made a call. And Monty, for the first time, I don't know if we've ever done this. Here's President Trump.
2: It will look like two guys collided, which is really what happened. They got sort of entangled. He didn't do anything wrong. And he's our best player, or one of our best players, a very vital player. And he gave him a red card. I didn't know what that meant. I didn't think it meant much. Then I started hearing that means he can't play in the next game, at least in the next game. I said, boy, that's a big, you know, if it happened to another player, it would have been unfair. But when they take your best player, or just about, they have some great players, but, and they say you can't play, that's very unfair. That's, you know, it's one thing to penalize somebody for the game, but how do you penalize them for a game that hasn't been played yet? It's very unfair. You can't do that. So, yes, I asked for a review by FIFA.
1: There it was. And the president got what he wants, but not maybe in the process of how we think it all went down. Because then Gianni Infantino, the FIFA's president, had to release a statement of his own. And this is a 5-paragraph statement. I am going to read a portion of that.
0: Please.
1: Quote, yes, I regularly discuss matters related to the FIFA World Cup with the president of the United States. And on this matter, I did receive a call from President Donald Trump, just as I receive calls from heads of state, government officials, football stakeholders, and business executives from around the world on many different issues. During our conversation, I explained there was an ongoing legal process involving FIFA's independent judicial bodies, and that the case would be decided in due course by the competent bodies. That is how the FIFA system works, and it is a principle that I will always uphold. I read the decisions of the FIFA Disciplinary Committee when they are issued. Sometimes I am surprised by them. Sometimes I agree with them, and sometimes I disagree. But in the end, he is saying he was independent of all of that. And as crazy as this may seem, and some of you may not trust the president, and some of you may not trust FIFA, I believe everything that they've said.
0: Yeah, I absolutely believe that other leaders have contacted FIFA in the past. And I, as you mentioned, there's always jokes about, and I say jokes because people try to keep it light about the corruption with FIFA. So it all does make sense that they have spoken with people that matter around the world when their team has an issue. I absolutely believe it. But the way it all went down, like you said, hearing the first time President Trump saying that he made a call, you were like, did you really make a call? There's no way. Then we find out he did. But I did like hearing President Trump. He's just like the rest of us. When he's like, I didn't know what a red card meant. Listen, a lot of people didn't, President Trump. Like,
1: and now he's got red card rage.
0: Now
1: he does.
0: Rage.
1: Like, you can hear it in his voice.
0: Yeah, exactly. So we get that, President Trump. Most of us are figuring it out as we go too. But I believe that this all happened the way it is being explained, which is rare to believe in today's day and age. You know what I mean? Like, we're over here dissecting everything going on with LeBron, and there's nothing that we know. This situation, I'm like, facts. This bears out.
1: Yeah, this I agree with that. I think this, I don't know, this just works for me for whatever reason. And I know what is at stake. I know what is going on. But let's say Flo Balogun gets a red card tonight. He's done. And then the suspension and the probation period is over.
0: Right.
1: And then guess what? The U.S. doesn't have him at all for the rest of the World Cup.
0: Mm-hmm.
1: Right. So there are ramifications of what is going on. So is it worth FIFA to put their reputation on the line, whatever that reputation may be, to save Flo Balogun in the U.S.? I don't think that's worth it. It makes more sense that it would be worth Cristiano Ronaldo to be able to be put in the World Cup than them want to put their necks on the line for Flo Balogun playing for the United States in a match that we don't know if they're going to win or lose. It's going to be a coin toss. And now that we know that Spain has moved on to the next round, it's going to be a very difficult opponent for the United States. So that run could end at that point. Is that where they're really going to stick their neck out to just for this one match? Just tough for me to believe.
0: For sure. And I'm sure that they did the review and they looked at it. And like you said, if maybe you're right, maybe most people really didn't see it as gray as I saw my Twitter feed on that red card. Well, maybe FIFA did see it and was like, this was a little bit egregious. This was our bad. And it doesn't matter that Messi got away with it and all of these players, because I'm sure you saw, Dan, right? All the pictures of all the players that have stepped on the backs of other defenders in the middle of the game and that they haven't been called. So it's like this is one of those that just happened to lead to a red card when in the moment they didn't even look at it. It wasn't called anything in the moment. And then they went back and were like, okay, we probably shouldn't have done that red card.
1: Jason Stewart is the show's executive producer. You actually broke the news to me. I didn't see the news yesterday morning that this came down. I was sleeping in on a Sunday when the news ended up breaking. But do you have red card rage with what's been going on?
3: I have red card relief, which is alliteration, red card relief. And I was glad to see the red card reversal. Another alliteration. Now, see, that's the difference between Dan Beyer and me. Dan was sleeping in on a day that he was, you know, working. And I was waking up and trying to find paths to victory in my survivor pool. And the paths are closing. I must admit to the listeners, I know they care. And I was looking over all these things and I'm like, man, it would be really nice if USA got an edge for tomorrow night. And then the news hits. I want to say Isaac Lowenkron was the first. Yes. Like, the first thing I saw was our FSR news feed, Isaac Lowenkron. So he was on top of that stuff. And then I saw the ESPN feed. Our own Isaac Lowenkron was ahead of that. So, yeah, that's how that went down. I'm happy. You're right. Two wrongs do make a right, Mike Wingard.
1: This on the heels of the fireworks fiasco this past weekend on the July 4th with Isaac Lowenkron and the soccer. Are you happy with the United States or the decision to overturn this decision? How do you view what FIFA did?
4: Back it up a second here. Fireworks fiasco? Was there a fireworks fiasco
1: wasn't
4: that
1: there
4: I missed?
1: Some like fireworks fiasco at like a soccer match, or wasn't there something?
4: Oh, yes.
1: That one. You know, the ones that go shooting sideways.
4: Yeah. Gotta watch that. That was a new one. Yeah, you're right. Okay, there was a fireworks fiasco. First of all, and you, Dan, and Monsi, you know, you're typically in this seat. Of all the breaking news things that have come down when we've been in this chair, that was the most completely boom shock out of the blue. Yeah. We're waiting for, you know, LeBron James to sign with another team. We've been waiting for trades and breaking news to come down. But that was, to me, the most stunning, random, unexpected deal because we thought there was no recourse. That being said.
1: Red card recourse, by the way.
4: I didn't even know I did that. That being said, ultimately, it was right in the sense that never should have been a red card to begin with. Technically, the VAR review process in that situation was applied incorrectly because it was judged in slow motion, not in normal speed. At the same time, it has opened up an enormous window into the nebulous doings of FIFA, an organization that by comparison probably makes the NCAA seem like the Boy Scouts. So it offers this fascinating dynamic. But I think big picture, in the grand scheme of things, FIFA is doing this because it can. It's not going to result in Gianni Infantino resigning. I think it's almost the best possible thing because it just makes this a more compelling event.
1: I want to bring Iowa Sam in on this because I used this yesterday at my show with Kerry Rhodes. You want to know where this was needed, Iowa Sam? Oklahoma State, Central Michigan. Remember about a decade ago? Do you know what play I'm talking about? The fourth down play.
5: They put
1: Oklahoma State has the ball. They drop back. They throw a pass out of bounds.
5: It doesn't. No time comes off the clock, right?
1: No, time did come off the clock.
5: Oh, but they put it back.
1: Well, I'll finish the story, but
5: I think I know what you're talking about.
1: Yes, okay, you do, but you know what I'm talking about.
5: Oh, yeah, yeah.
1: What happened was Oklahoma State says, we're going to just run out the clock. We're going to intentionally ground it. The penalty for intentional grounding is loss of down. But that doesn't include a change of possession. So what happened was Oklahoma State dropped back, threw the ball, 50 yards downfield, and time expired. But the referees said, well, the game can't end on a defensive penalty. Well, that wasn't a defensive penalty. It was an offensive penalty. They gave Central Michigan an untimed down and were able to score on a Hail Mary play and some laterals with no time left.
0: No.
5: So wacky. And one of the wackiest things you've ever seen.
1: What you could have done, like if FIFA was in charge, they could have said, you know what, that last play should never have counted. The referees made an egregious error. We're talking about a win and a loss here. The win should go to Oklahoma State. And if that happened, no one should have any problem with it. Because the rules were interpreted wrong. And that's the Isaac's point. Like, you're trying to think of, like, the great plays in sports that were affected by an official's call. It's that one where what's done is done. It happened. You can end it at that point. Like, there are very few instances. And I think that's the case here is you can also do something about it. Mm-hmm. You can change it. You can change the path. And FIFA did it in time for this match. And I think they made the right call.
0: They did make the right call. And everybody else, all the other countries, I know it's like, oh, well, the World Cup is only every 4 years or this and that. But this should make soccer fans feel a little bit better that FIFA is willing to do something like this and right a wrong. Because it could happen to your team in the future.
1: Mm-hmm. And hopefully it doesn't happen to Flo Balogun tonight where he gets a red card and then could be lost again. And hopefully the United States ends up getting a victory tonight. Otherwise, if they don't, I will have some more red card rage here on Fox Sports Radio. She's Monty Bolaños. I'm Dan Beyer. What we didn't hear from the president was he did blame Joe Biden for his role in this or how Biden wouldn't have acted. But he also said he took in England and Mexico last night. The president said what a great match that was. Mm. And it was a great match.
0: It really was.
1: It was a great match. Even the end of the match was great. Harry Kane putting on a show in more ways than one. You'll hear from the man in more ways than one. She's Monty Bolaños. I'm Dan Beyer, in for Covino and Rich. That's next here on Fox Sports Radio. The Cup knockout round is now, and DraftKings has you covered for every single match.
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39: Three staccato cries of Mayday and an eyewitness report of a mid-air explosion is about all that is known this morning of the British Columbia air disaster, which yesterday claimed 52 lives.
0: I really want to know what happened, and it makes me extraordinarily angry that it's always been a big secret.
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0: Commuter Rich here on Fox Sports Radio. She's Fonsi Bolaños. I'm Dan Beyer. Getting ready for U.S. and Belgium coming up. 8 o'clock Eastern time. You'll see it on Fox, 5 o'clock Pacific. Let's jump to the news desk. Isaac Lohenkron giving us the latest of what's already happened to the World Cup and so much more. What's going on, Isaac?
1: Yeah, busy day, not just in the World Cup. In the NBA, the Sacramento Kings waving veteran forward DeMar DeRozan. He averaged 18 points a game last season, so an intriguing candidate now on the table in free agency. In the NFL, veteran cornerback Rasul Douglas signing a one-year deal with the Washington Commanders. Baseball today, the Kansas City Royals pummeled the Philadelphia Phillies 15-1. 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In the round of 16 today at the World Cup, Spain stunned Portugal 1-0 on this goal in second half stoppage time on Fox.
2: Lovely ball through.
1: Ian Dark with the call on Fox. So Spain will now face either Team USA or Belgium in the quarterfinals. FIFA today dismissed Belgium's appeal over the lifting of U.S. star Folarin Balogun's suspension for tonight's round of 16 match in Seattle. FIFA said the appeal was inadmissible because...
3: She doesn't even go here.
4: Oh. You get it. Sorry. You get it. You know exactly. She doesn't even go here.
1: It's iconic.
4: It is!
1: The alternate explanation was that Belgium, quote, is not a party to the proceedings, unquote. Bottom line, Balogun remains eligible to play tonight. Kickoff at 8 p.m. Eastern. Dan and Monsi.
0: You want to know what else is iconic?
4: What?
0: The sound, the beats, the rhythm of this. And it's the first time here on Fox Sports Radio and on Covino and Rich. And it may be the only time, Monsi, that we get to play Know Your Brits. Last night, England, the huge win over Mexico, 3-2. You saw it.
4: Yeah, I did.
0: I saw it. Isaac, you saw it, right?
1: Oh, it was wonderful theater.
0: Yep, wonderful theater. Sam, you saw it.
5: The game?
0: Yes.
5: Yes, I saw it.
1: No, God Save the Queen, the changing of the guard at Buckingham Palace.
5: A little preoccupied back here.
0: Yeah, that's all right.
5: Yes, I watched it. I watched the post-game.
0: You got it. You got it. Yep, you got the whole thing. Because I got to get to Jason. Jason, how did you watch England and Mexico last night?
6: I went to a wedding reception, and I was a rude guest because I spent most of the reception trying to watch a smartphone edition of the game. No sound. I could barely see what was going on.
0: So 80% of us watched from the comforts of our own home or maybe from an establishment. Jason was watching it on a 4-inch screen. That's where he was watching
6: exactly right.
0: It. And because he was at a wedding, he was unable to take in the post game, which we were all able to consume. And we were able to consume Harry Kane's post-match interview. Jason Stewart, you will now have to decipher who is Harry Kane. Are you ready?
6: Oh, I love this. Yeah.
0: This is option A. Was this Harry Kane after last night's win against Mexico?
7: God, that was some contest to watch. What on earth was it like to play in?
8: Yeah, you know, obviously it was closer than we wanted it to be, but you know, we played great soccer tonight and we deserved the win.
0: Okay.
4: All right.
0: You're thinking maybe that could be, maybe not, maybe?
6: It kind of sounded like Morrissey of the Smiths.
0: All right. Maybe
6: that's kind of where I'm leaning for that first one.
0: Maybe it was Morrissey. Let's hear option two.
7: God, that was some contest to watch. What on earth was it like to play in?
8: Yeah, it's an emotional moment. It was brilliant being here in front of the home fans. It's been great my whole career, so unfortunately couldn't get the goal. Nearly got it, but no, it was great. I think the lads played a great game, and it's something I'll remember for a long time.
0: Could that be Harry Kane?
6: Kind of sounded like Cockney from one of those Guy Ritchie movies.
5: Oh,
6: that
5: Snatch.
6: Is that Cockney?
5: Yeah. Oh, la liver.
6: Maybe, though. Maybe.
0: Maybe it's option C.
7: Okay. God, that was some contest to watch. What on earth was it like to play in?
9: I don't know, man. As long as we, you know what I mean? Just play our game, man. I reckon we're there, you know what I mean? I feel all right, man.
0: Okay. Could that have been Harry Kane?
6: I'm giving that a no.
0: Okay.
4: Are you sure? Yeah, are you sure?
0: Really?
6: It's a nice try, though.
2: It sounded like kind of Keith Richards a little bit.
0: Okay. Let's, I just got an email. It's perfect. Not option C. That's what the email said. Let's see if it's option D.
7: God, that was some contest to watch. What on earth was it like to play in?
3: Yeah, it was a crazy game. We had to fight. We had to fight something. I've just been sitting there. I can't really talk. All the occasion, the team, everything against us, we found a way.
0: All right, you got four options there, Jason.
4: Solid options.
0: Yes.
6: Very good options, but I do know my Brits. I'm going to go, and I will say that it was amazing how he was able to pull together his voice for the, that sounded real. Then the rest of the stuff was fading. I'm going to go with the option D is Harry Caan. Harry Caan.
0: There it is.
6: Harry Caan.
0: Do you want to decipher who the others were? Do you want to hear option A again?
6: I'd love to know. Who are these people?
0: Let's play option A.
5: I know who option A is. Let's go.
7: God, that was some contest to watch. What on earth was it like to play in?
8: Yeah, you know, obviously it was closer than we wanted it to be. But, you know, we played great soccer tonight and we deserved the win.
0: Do you know who that was?
6: No.
0: Do you know, Sam?
5: David Beckham.
0: It was David Beckham.
4: Oh, okay.
0: It was David Beckham.
6: Okay.
0: Option B. Did you know it was Beckham?
4: I did not. Oh. I did not know it was Beckham.
0: All right, option B.
7: God, that was some contest to watch. What on earth was it like to play in?
8: Yeah, it's an emotional moment. It was brilliant being here in front of the home fans. It's been great my whole career, so unfortunately, couldn't get the goal. Nearly got it, but no, it was great. I think the lads played a great game, and it's something I remember for a long time.
0: Do you know who that was?
6: My soccer knowledge is running thin. I remember there was a really good player 15 years ago. What's his name?
0: Isaac, do you want to guess? Did you hear? Okay, go ahead.
1: Yeah, that was groundskeeper Willie.
5: Dan, you were starting to mouth it out, and I know who it is.
0: Okay, who is it?
5: May I?
0: Yeah.
5: Wayne Rooney?
0: It was Wayne
6: That's
0: Rooney.
6: The guy.
4: Nice.
6: So I identified the person. I just didn't know the name.
5: You said 15 years ago, and I was like, oh, it's Wayne Rooney.
0: He was born in Croxteth. I don't know if that's how you pronounce it, but I would assume that's probably some Cockney area or whatever.
4: Couldn't
0: right?
4: tell you.
0: Yeah. But I think you're on the right track. Who was option C? Let's hear it.
7: God, that was some contest to watch. What on earth was it like to play in?
9: I don't know, man. As long as we just play our game, man. I reckon we're there, innit? You know what I mean? I feel all right, man.
6: No idea.
0: That was?
5: May I guess?
0: Yes.
5: Was it one of the members of Oasis?
0: It was! It was Liam Gallagher!
4: Yeah!
0: I had a Noel one, and Bo Benson came across the Liam one that blended. See, it was the same question every time. We just put a different answer at the end. But the mix, we couldn't get it right with Noel. Bo found the Liam, so we just... Liam's, by the way, was a pre-match. So even when he played again, it doesn't make any sense.
7: God, that was some contest to watch. What on earth was it like to play in?
9: I don't know, man. As long as just play our game, man. I reckon we're there, innit? You know what I mean? I feel all right, man.
2: I was playing again,
0: because
2: man,
0: it made no sense. I still thought we could get away with it.
4: Yeah, no, it was so good.
5: Right. Like, that sounds like a musician.
0: Bo also put in all of Harry Caan's voice
4: cracking. The entire
0: cracking.
4: Interview? Oh,
0: do we have the mega mix?
3: Jordan, we had to fight. Yeah, I've just been sitting there. I can't really talk. But all the occasion, the team, everything against us. Yeah, I thought I got to the ball first. It was one of those days that in the end, well, just look at him here. Incredible. Unbelievable support. Speechless.
6: Kind of sounds like RFK Jr. a little bit.
1: It also, I also got a hint. I also got a hint of some Ed Orgeron, oddly enough.
6: Oh, yeah. Yep. Tom Izzo, mixed with Tom Izzo.
0: It was so great.
4: It looked dubbed when you were watching it. It looked dubbed. It was like, there's no way this is Harry Caan. Oh, it was so funny.
6: By the way, it's a vintage Bo Benson. He's got this one specific skill that whenever you send him sound of one of a twin, he finds better sound of the other twin. He always does that.
0: See, I know you asked for Serena, but this Venus cut's really good. Oh, I guess they're not twins, but they're brother and they're sister and sister. Liam and Noel aren't twins; they're just brothers.
4: Brothers,
0: but same from the same siblings. Is it time now for our Tire Rack play of the day?
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0: Jason, do you know what type of vehicle Monty drives?
6: I do. I'm privy to that.
0: It is. It is a 2026 bandwagon. All right? And she's been driving it all year long, and that bandwagon has gotten a little bit more full. She'll explain why. She's Monty Bolaños. I'm Dan Byer. Jason Stewart, Iowa Sam, and Isaac Lohenkron here for Covino and Rich on Fox Sports Radio. 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
12: 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Stu Gotts and Company. Live. Covino and Rich. The Odd Couple with Rob Parker and Kelvin Washington. 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
0: 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Isaac Lohenkron has sent us over a statement from FIFA that they posted on their social media site. 15 paragraphs long, explaining the Balogun red card. It feels like every paragraph is saying the same thing, Isaac Lohenkron. So I can't wait to someone way more smarter than me can just tell us what they're saying.
4: Literally, explain it to us like we're five.
1: When they made this announcement just now, I said, okay, this is great. It's a statement directly from the chairperson of the FIFA disciplinary committee. We will find out exactly why they suspended the suspension. But Dan, you're absolutely right. It's 13 paragraphs of absolutely nothing. It gives no insight as to why the suspension was suspended. It's just bottom covering, if I can put it that way. But it's 15 paragraphs of legalese, gobbledygook, corporate speak. Let's circle back to this next week is the equivalent. Absolutely no insight from the FIFA disciplinary committee.
0: The last sentence of this statement, and it was 13 paragraphs. I thought it was 15. It felt like 15. The last sentence just said this: suspending the effects of a red card based on an explicit provision of the applicable regulations is a much more balanced measure. And it's those two words, balanced measure. Here's how I read it. I don't know if I'm reading it wrong, but I'll just tell you how I read it. These games mean too much. A red card may mean something in Premier League, may mean something, you know, in La Liga, may mean something in Champions League, a Gold Cup, whatever the case is, the Euros. But this is just so heavy that in a World Cup every 4 years to have this sort of penalty, and that would go back to the Ronaldo stuff as well, but to have this penalty and how this play played out, because they said Balogun's been fined. The U.S. will also have to pay a portion of the fine as well. But it just feels like these games now mean so much. He missed 30 minutes of the match against Bosnia and Herzegovina. I think that is part of it as well. But I feel like they didn't feel that it rose to the level of missing an entire next match.
4: I agree. I think they try to just lay out the facts of it, stating they even brought up that this has kind of happened already for this World Cup, like suspending the red card in reference, I think, to Cristiano Ronaldo, even though they didn't say that. But they said, we've done this for this World Cup already, mentioning Article 27, where it kind of uses the verbiage that they can go and look at this and they have the final say, you know, type of thing. But yeah, they didn't say anything new that we hadn't already heard. I think they're just trying to put it out there so people feel a little bit better.
0: They keep talking about it, but yeah, sometimes, again, say less.
4: Say less.
0: It would mean more.
4: Yeah.
0: That means if they're suspending red cards, maybe because these matches mean so much, Erling Haaland could kick someone in the face and Woo! They, you know, they wouldn't do anything about it.
4: No, you would cheer.
0: You'd be all for it, right?
4: He can't be suspended. Erling Haaland, I'm going to go. Can I go buy a jersey with his name on it?
0: Move aside Jalen Brunson and the Knicks.
4: Yes, my bandwagon vehicle is no longer going to be blue and orange unless he's playing for a team that's blue and orange. I guess I got to change that. Watching Haaland play soccer has been one of the funnest parts of this World Cup because I had to look up his height. And I'll say, that man is 6'5"? He moves like a feather.
0: Mm-hmm.
4: Like, how does he do that? And to do it, because we see players like Derrick Henry in the NFL move like a feather, but it's for a very short amount of time. And then he takes a break. Haaland is just out there moving like a feather, but he's actually 6'5". He doesn't look as intense. Sometimes he looks intense. Sometimes he doesn't. No, I'm a big fan. I'm a big fan.
0: You're not the only one. Jason's life's also been taken upon. And by the way, for the record, neither of you are 25% Norwegian like I am.
4: You again, are, yes.
0: 25% Norwegian, but your life has been affected by Haaland.
2: Yeah, my super hot girlfriend, Christina, is constantly showing me her phone in the last couple weeks of content that this Haaland guy is doing something about his diet, about his amazing relationship with his wife.
4: He eats 6,000 calories a day.
2: No, his preparation is like what do they call it? Haaland maxing or something like that.
4: I think so.
2: It's like the body is my temple guy times 100. And he's the person that had Norway send all their own food over here as opposed to eating American food. But no, he's very interesting. And it's taken over my life because she is in the algorithm. It's in her algorithm. So she finds funny things like every 30 seconds. And she really feels the need to show me on her phone. That's what my life has been the last couple weeks.
0: I mean, on the world stage, he's been popular for playing for Manchester City, playing for Man City. But it is different. And it's also the perfect bandwagon because, listen, again, as someone who's a quarter Norwegian, I understand that Norway isn't as popular. But now...
4: Oh, yes.
0: So like, if you're jumping on the bandwagon, there's not as many people. Like, even when you were falling in love with the Knicks, it was still kind of hard because the Knicks were New York's team.
4: Of course.
0: It's like, who's jumping on that bandwagon? To do it with Norway and to do it with Erling Haaland makes it a lot easier.
4: Oh, yeah. I'm going to get on the Viking row. I'm ready. Ooh, yeah.
0: Sean's going to be like, why do we have a rowing machine in our house? Well, hon, guess what? Erling Haaland.
4: This is, and then he's going to jump in on this. He'll love it.
0: I wonder if those social media things, though, are... Because he is the one that's getting the push. Like, there's no one else. And I'm like, all right, are those things contrived? Are they...
4: It's his. He seems like a character. That's why. And he almost seems like not real. You know what I mean?
2: Yes.
4: Yes. That's what it is about him. And then again, 6'5". How does he move like that?
0: It's amazing. It truly is. In Norway, on to the quarterfinals to face England.
4: England.
0: Kane in the next round.
3: We had to fight.
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1: In the round of 16 today at the World Cup, Spain eliminated Portugal 1-0 on this goal in second half stoppage time. Here was Ian Dark on Fox.
39: Lovely goal, through!
1: Spain will now face either Team USA or Belgium in the quarterfinals. FIFA today dismissed Belgium's appeal over the lifting of U.S. star Folarin Balogun's suspension for tonight's round of 16 match. FIFA said the appeal was inadmissible because Belgium, quote, is not a party to the proceedings, unquote. Kickoff tonight in Seattle at 8 Eastern. NBA, the Sacramento Kings, waving veteran forward DeMar DeRozan, who averaged 18 points per game for them last season. I'm Isaac Lohengrin.
40: Come on, come on, come on.
0: Ladies and gentlemen, it's Covino and Rich.
2: This is Seth Rogen on Covino and Rich. I've never heard of them before, but they seem very confident, and I feel as though they know what they're doing. So just tune in.
0: It's Covino and Rich, the worldwide leaders of nonsense.
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5: More red card rage here on a Monday as FIFA released their statement. Still trying to figure it all out, but they said, look, we had the power to do what we needed to do. Felt that it was necessary in this situation. These matches mean a lot. We've done it before. We made the right decision. We have the power to do so. Get on with your lives.
6: That's the message. That was the whole thing. Nobody needs to read it anymore. That was it. That was a translation for everybody else that didn't want to read the 13 paragraphs with all this mumbo jumbo language that were like, okay, just get to the point. That was the point. Very well done, Dan.
5: Thank you very much.
6: Yeah, you know, for over 40 years, Tire Rack has been helping customers find the right tires for how, what, and where they drive. 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
5: It is July 6th. We are hours away from the United States facing Belgium in the round of 16
6: Let's
5: at the World Cup. First of all, and let's hear a little bit from Harry Kane
6: after
5: last night's win for England.
9: Jordan, we had to fight. Yeah, I've just been sitting there. I can't really talk. But all the occasion, the team, everything against us. Yeah, I thought I got to the ball first. It was one of those days that in the end, well, just look at him here. Incredible. Unbelievable support. Ah, speechless.
6: Grandpa Kane out there.
5: Is that how Mrs. Doubtfire sounded? Is that, I've never seen it, but I would assume that would be like a similar.
6: Mrs. Doubtfire? No. Dan?
5: No, I know a little bit of.
10: A little less.
5: But isn't
10: raspy.
5: There a soccer tie in to Mrs. Doubtfire as well?
10: Does
6: yes.
10: She like,
6: yes.
11: I used to be a fullback.
10: Yeah. And then they're playing in the park. And
6: she tackles.
10: She's like kicking,
6: yeah.
10: Kicking
6: does
10: them
6: she
10: long.
6: Tackle?
10: Yeah, like something like kids. Yeah, something like that.
5: I guarantee there are people thinking that that's Camilla Parker Bowles. I guarantee because it's so high pitched.
6: I'm telling you, grandma, grandpa, yeah, someone.
5: It could have been the queen.
6: Could have been the queen.
5: R.I.P. Queen Elizabeth.
10: Harry needs his cane.
5: I know Rich Davis is not of the royal family, but I am the opposite. But it does sound like he swallowed a porcupine. Like it did. Like it is just, and it is not going down. But it was a great excitement. After a match last night that was
6: unreal.
5: So good.
6: So good.
5: Like it was.
10: And he lost his voice because he had to yell at his teammates, right?
6: Yes. Yelling in the middle of the game. Yeah.
10: He's trying to communicate with his teammates and he has to yell so loud.
5: The silence on their goal when he scored after the penalty was
6: loud.
5: Definitely. Yeah. In a way it was. It was eerie on how quiet it was. And Mexico answers with their own a little while later. I mean, they answered the two goals that England had scored with their own that went crazy. But just a great night of action from Mexico City, Jason Stewart.
12: You guys know the names better than I do, but was the Mexican kicker that kicked the penalty kick and then just got into the face of the English goaltender? I don't know what his name was. But didn't I also see Neymar do the exact same thing?
6: Yeah,
12: in the
6: Neymar
12: game before?
6: Stepped up.
12: Is
6: yeah.
12: that like a thing? Like they just talk trash verbally and then they walk up to him after they score and get in their face?
6: Neymar, didn't Neymar score it? Didn't he talk after they scored? And I was like, you're still down.
5: Yes. That's what was so weird.
6: I was like, you're down. What are you doing?
12: Yeah, they were down 2-0. He made it 2-1 with like 30 seconds left in the game.
6: Right. What are we doing here? But, you know, he knew it was coming to an end.
5: And that's why I thought like the Norwegian goalie could talk so much.

0: flagged all whatever. Toes. The little twinkles. Yeah, no, he just went in and just kicked it really hard. And the goalie went the right direction of Harry Kane's kick. Yeah. You know, like it was, he was just not fast enough.
1: And that's the point of it. When you have that much power,
0: right?
1: Even if they guess right,
0: yeah, you're supposed to get it through them. Yeah, and right? He did.
1: Is that what Gus says?
0: JC.
1: But JC, yes. Sorry. Yeah. Gus, sorry, JC. Sorry, Gus.
0: Gus. Sorry. This is like, I'm not even watching soccer.
1: My bad. Her brothers. And one of her brothers is a great,
0: soccer player. Yeah.
1: JC. JC's the one.
0: The one.
1: I imagine, like last night with the goalkeeper and the PK taker for Mexico, that's what it was like with the Lakers and LeBron, but nobody was talking to each other. And we found out that, guess what? That's the case. Ramona Shelburne of ESPN, who I respect Ramona a lot. I think some of the details that Rich Paul gives to reporters isn't necessarily the reality of the world. But essentially what Ramona was saying in this piece was that the Lakers and LeBron didn't have any conversations. And it was, on one part, because LeBron had 1,000% made up his mind a week before free agency was to begin that he wasn't going to be a Laker. And also because of how the Lakers did or didn't approach him when it came to free agency. And explaining on how the Lakers were able to roll out the red carpet for Austin Reeves, their plan in including LeBron James, Monty, ultimately wasn't even a plan, because I don't think that it was an offer that LeBron James would accept. And I know you and I have gone back and forth on how this has played out, but Ramona did a behind the scenes, you know, sort of deal in this. And it was LeBron wanted something from the Lakers, obviously money, but also wanted some sort of respect angle. The Lakers couldn't give it. LeBron had made up his mind, so he didn't talk to them, and poof, now they're separated.
0: It sounds right, like LeBron. He wants to be loved, wanted, respected. And as you have implied many times, taking your victory laps a few times, that you thought the minute that the Lakers signed Luka Doncic really was a huge indicator. And I think a lot of people felt that way. And I can absolutely jump on that bandwagon and say that was the beginning of the Lakers seeing a different future. It just is crazy because I think LeBron, he didn't swallow the pill of acceptance until recently. Like when that happened, LeBron's like, no, I can win them over. You know, like in a relationship, it's like he thought he can win them back over. And then things happened throughout the season when the Lakers got hurt, particularly in the postseason. Or you can say when the Lakers were winning games with the three of them on the court and LeBron taking the third seat, per se, that we were discussing when it came to Austin Reeves and Luka. LeBron really, I'm stuck that LeBron thought he was going to be a Laker. Clearly, the Lakers did not have that plan in the sense that they knew he was not going to take a deal that wasn't exactly what he wanted. So the Lakers were playing a game. They were like, no, what are you talking about? We're gonna offer you something, but it's going to be after we've done everything else. Knowing very well that wasn't going to be, they knew exactly what they were doing. You know, give credit to the Lakers that, I think you said it, they've let LeBron kind of handle the discourse of what happened between them. Like, it's all coming mostly from his camp. The Lakers haven't said a lot. You know what I mean? So I give them credit for that. But clearly, they knew what they were doing. They knew, they're not outwardly saying, we were never going to sign him. They're letting it seem like, no, he was part of our plan. He just was at the very end of the plan.
1: There are a couple of relationship things that I think we can use in a relationship, and I'm talking about a relationship between two people. Number one, the phrase once a cheat, always a cheat. Mm-hmm. It doesn't fit here, but in a way it does, because it's also the first time that the reason why I think the way that I do, that this is the way of their thinking and of LeBron's thinking, is it's tough to get over that someone may not have been faithful to you. And I'm using it in the LeBron Lakers world, mm-hmm. where the Luka acquisition and then them not doing the deal that LeBron wanted to do was the first cheating aspect.
0: Luka was just a friend. What are you talking about?
1: Right. And it just,
0: just a friend.
1: And it just, like, from that point on, there was never a point where LeBron was going to fully trust the Lakers. And to me, that's when it's over. And I actually think it was more cold-hearted. But that's neither here. We've hashed that out for the last week or so. What's

0: interesting now is how LeBron has tried to lay these tracks of where he's going next. I loved the whiteboard. I said it yesterday. Like, I loved Rich Paul's whiteboard. Whether I believe what's written on there is something entirely different, but I love the transparency of it. But I just don't think it was a coincidence that LeBron went on the golf trip with his buddies, something that we talked about, and they did it in June prior to free agency. The report from Mark Stein and Jake Fisher over the weekend that there is growing belief that LeBron is going back to the Cleveland Cavaliers. The growing belief would be all the other teams that those guys are talking to that are saying, no, he's not going to come here. He's not going to have an opportunity. So there aren't 10 teams, and all of their feelings are kind of like, I think what most of ours are, is that he's likely going back to the Cavaliers. But so now he's doing these trips. He was photographed with his high school team this past weekend. So you saw him in the Cleveland area with his buddies from high school. That to me is laying the groundwork not to go to Minnesota, not to go and play with Jokic in Denver. It's to come back to Cleveland. And that's how this whole thing ends up laying out.
1: It really does seem that way. And the only reason he hasn't just come out and straight up said it is because I think it's hard for him to accept the other pill is that not many teams care to make moves for you anymore, LeBron. Not many teams care to change what they've been building without you, because you're at the end of your career, and as great as it is to watch you play as a 40-year-old, teams, you're not bringing as much value as you think you are. And so this is just to keep that conversation going. Then no, a lot of teams would love to have LeBron. No, in reality, that's not it at all. Cleveland finds something, whether it's nostalgic or what, but I don't see Donovan Mitchell, James Harden, and LeBron James being, I just don't see the personalities like mixing very well, but I guess it does because Donovan Mitchell doesn't seem like a big alpha. He seems like he's okay. James Harden also seems to be like, I'm at the end too. Like, I don't want to be the number one guy. So maybe LeBron can come in there and his personality, maybe that's why it works. Maybe that's why it works. But I don't see it.
0: Maybe there's a way where, and again, I don't think LeBron James is going there to win a title. I think LeBron James is going there to rehab his final years in the NBA, because this Lakers didn't turn out how he thought it would be at the end. If they were to win a title or go to the NBA finals, that's a bonus. And that shows more of LeBron's thing. The situation, while I think that Luka is better than Donovan Mitchell, and the Luka-Austin Reeves combo, I think, is better than the Donovan Mitchell-James Harden combo, they're not too different. So if LeBron finds his spot that you like that he did so much in the second part of the year, if he finds his spot doing that in Cleveland with a better supporting cast that we think around them, you know, with Jared Allen and Evan Mobley, then maybe they can do something. But I think and that's all that LeBron wants to do. But if he were to go anywhere else and fail and not win an NBA title, it would look like a failure. If he goes to Cleveland and they don't win at all, it looks like a homecoming.
1: Right.
0: And that ultimately is what matters.
1: It does seem like it's all pointed in that direction, because that's exactly how it will be looked at, that he's not chasing a ring, because we're not talking about Cleveland being this team next year that's going to knock out the Knicks, the Celtics, or Philly right now. We're just not talking about them like that. Even though we saw them get to the Eastern Conference Finals, we also saw them that they weren't there yet. They don't look like these other teams that we saw in the Eastern Conference, and let's not even talk about the Western Conference. So you're right. He's going over there, and it's going to be he went home. He is not necessarily going to chase a ring going to Cleveland.
0: When you just said, you said something about the Knicks and the Sixers and the Celtics. The Cavaliers for three quarters in game one showed they could compete with the Knicks.
1: Yeah.
0: And I thought, like, it doesn't happen. And it's, I'm nitpicking here, but I'm just saying, like, if LeBron James is on that team, and I felt him, like, they don't blow that lead in the Garden. I'm not saying that they beat the Knicks,
1: but they definitely don't blow that lead.
0: Yeah. And they don't get swept.
1: Yep.
0: And so now we're looking at the Cavs in a little sort of different. So I don't know. Maybe they're a little bit closer. Once the Cavs lost that game one, it was over, even though Kenny Atkinson had different thoughts on it, but I just felt it was over. I just wonder when we're going to ultimately get the date. And again, I think it's going to be on Wednesday. I think that's the day, but it sure doesn't seem like there are a lot of options still available for LeBron, especially if now there's this bit of groundswell support that there's a growing belief he'll go back to Cleveland.
1: Yeah, it makes the most sense. You were right, Dan. You were right.
0: There's stuff that we will never know. There's stuff that Rich Paul says that I just don't believe is true.
1: Sure.
0: Right? Yeah. And I use the relationship sort of thing as there's just certain things you don't get over, and I just don't think that he ever got over the who doesn't comply with LeBron James's contract mm-hmm. requests.
1: Right.
0: And I think that, you know, was the Lakers. And even though him and Luka got along, I still think that there was strife underneath. Jason Stewart is our executive producer of the show. Did you have any thoughts on the growing belief that LeBron is going to Cleveland?
2: Well, I have to be on record as saying that I've co-signed your opinion. I'm going to give you credit for having the opinion first, but I've agreed with you from moment one on the fact that he was never coming back to the Lakers and that that Cleveland was going to be the choice. And it had everything to do with, like on Wednesday when he makes his announcement, it's just going to be like, Cleveland, I'm coming home. And everything after that doesn't matter. I don't think there's an expectation to win. I think win would be gravy, but this is all about how much he can get on camera for his final tour and paint that like rosy finish to a story. That's all LeBron wants in this whole thing. So the growing speculation or whatever that he's going to Cleveland, it's only confirming, I think, what you and I both agreed a year ago was going
0: to
2: happen.
0: You want to know another reason why I think he could go to Cleveland? This may sound ridiculous, but I think he could play two more seasons.
1: I agree with you. It doesn't seem like this is going to be the last season.
0: And the reason I say that is because this is going to be season 24. Just go to 25.
1: Just go to 25. Right? He loves that. He loves those numbers.
0: Just go to season 25. Play this upcoming season. There also could be a weird opportunity. And I'm sure this would drive if he ended up going to Cleveland. And I know his son redshirted this past season. But there could be a way of, hey, other son.
1: Yeah.
0: Why don't you come to the league?
1: Yeah.
0: Get drafted. Play with dad. So he and Bryce end up. Like, there are all these things that could end up playing out in why this wouldn't be LeBron's 24th and final season. And just having to say that you played 25 years in the NBA when the league isn't 100 years old and you're like, yeah, I was around for, you know, more than 25% of it, I think is a pretty cool thing. But when you get to that 25 number, I think that could stand out as well. So I think that's another, if he went anywhere else, I don't know if they would want him for 2 years.
2: I think that Dan Byer deserves credit for those that can't watch the video here. He refrained from using the air quotes when he said that Bryce could get drafted, as opposed to Bronny getting drafted, air quotes.
1: We all knew that he's supposed to be the more talented player. He's supposed to be. We've known that.
0: The tough part about Bronny was like he was only going to go to the Suns or Lakers. Mm. Like, right? Like they had a list. They
2: another Rich Paul lie. Yeah.
0: Bronny's list was shorter than LeBron's. Like, like what are we doing here?
1: It should
0: here?
1: Be the other way around.
0: Yeah, right.
1: Y'all should switch lists.
0: Right? It's Red Card Rage Monday here on Fox Sports Radio, getting closer and closer to the U.S. taking on Belgium in the round of 16 at the World Cup. The World Cup, Monty, I'm sorry, it has completely overshadowed Major League Baseball.
1: So much.
0: Like baseball, next time this happens in 20 years, whenever the U.S. and Mexico and Canada have the World Cup again, if Rob Manfred's the commissioner, just be like, we're going to take 8 weeks off. We're going to take the 5 weeks off and not play because so much has been going on in baseball, but it's been so overshadowed by the World Cup. And there is no place that is more overshadowed than in Sacramento. And something happened in Sacramento yesterday that has all of us scratching our heads. And that's what we're here for. We're here to bring it to you. She's Monty Bolaños. I'm Dan Byer, in for Covino and Rich, trained to push past the pain, not athletes, just people, trafficked every day right here in the United States, sometimes by someone they trusted. During the World Cup, help us break the silence. 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Iowa Sam is here. Jason Stewart's here. Isaac Lohenkron is here. Heck, Harry Kane is here as well, hanging out with us.
3: We had to fight.
0: There he is, Harry Kane, England, on to the quarterfinals, facing Norway, coming up on Saturday. Coming up next, it's a no-no in Major League Baseball in more ways than one. She's Monty Bolaños. I'm Dan Byer. It's Covino and Rich on Fox Sports Radio. The Cup knockout round is now, and DraftKings has you covered for every single match.
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0: She's Monty Bolaños. I'm Dan Beyer.
2: Hello.
0: I know Monty and I have been together a lot lately here on FSR. And it really dawned on me this morning when I got a text at about 10:30 saying, and I'm paraphrasing, did you just see what happened when they spun the wheel on The Price is Right? It was a lady advanced with 20 cents today.
2: With 20 cents. She was the first one to spin.
0: She got two dimes, two tens. Had to stop at 40. Then the next
2: person
0: got like 45.
2: The first one had like 45 and decided to spin again and then ended up going over. So that she automatically eliminates herself. Then it goes to the final gal. And the final gal's already won like a car. And she spins a
0: 20.
2: And Drew is like, well, you can do a spinoff, you know, or you can spin again because you have one more. She's like, I'm going to spin again. And you're like, okay, great. Yeah. And 80 or under. And it's 85.
0: It was.
2: And she gets eliminated. And then what did I say? That's why I think it's rigged.
0: Why did you think it was rigged? How could that mean
2: what
0: that it was rigged?
2: I think someone's like manipulating it a little bit and that it like gets heavier or lighter because they want it to land in a certain area. There's no way that that was all natural. Like there was no influence whatsoever. I don't believe that.
0: I don't think that it was rigged. I feel that the wheel is fair. I think that Let's Make a Deal is rigged, but that's a different story. I don't think that The Price is Right is rigged. This didn't go viral, though. This wouldn't be a viral moment because it's such an inside The Price is Right. And the woman who spun with 20, that was the right decision.
2: Mm-hmm, mm-hmm.
0: Don't go to a spinoff.
2: No, then, 100%.
0: Then your chances are 50-50 at that point. You have a much better chance to spin again. And it just happened that she got one of the three numbers that put her over.
2: Well, because I witnessed that, if I go on The Price is Right and I'm in that position, I'm doing the spinoff. Because I witnessed that. There's no, if I had a 20 and I ended up with an 85, I don't know how I'd handle that. Losing a spinoff, you're like, oh. But you're like, all I had to do was 80 or under. And I had an 80.
0: The odds would say, again, to spin the wheel at that point.
2: Yeah, I would have red card rage. Okay.
0: Red card
2: rage. I would have red card rage if I went over with an 85 in that moment versus losing on a spinoff.
0: She made the right choice.
2: She did. I agree with you. I agree that it was the right choice. I'm just saying I'm not going to do that.
0: If it was Clayton McCullough at The Price is Right, he would have just stopped on 10. We'll get to that story after Isaac Lohenkron gives us the latest of what's happening on this match day and so much more.
3: Yeah, and along those lines, the chairperson of the Price is Right Disciplinary Committee has just issued a statement reading, and I quote, "Suspending the effects of the spinoff is a much more balanced measure," unquote. So a late-breaking development there in the real scandal in The Price is Right. Price was apparently going to be right for former Sacramento Kings forward DeMar DeRozan because the six-time All-Star is now a free agent, averaged 18 points a game last season, but the Kings are waiving him, putting him on the market. The NFL veteran cornerback Rasul Douglas signing a one-year deal with the Washington Commanders. In Major League Baseball today, the Kansas City Royals defeated the Philadelphia Phillies 15-1. Train to push past the pain. Not athletes, just people. Trafficked every day right here in the United States, sometimes by someone they trusted. During the World Cup, help us break the silence. 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In the round of 16 today, Spain stunned Portugal 1-0 on this goal in second half stoppage time on Fox.
4: Lovely ball through!
3: Settled
4: this one.
3: It marked the final career World Cup match for Portugal star Cristiano Ronaldo. And get this, shortly after this match, Roberto Martinez stepped down as Portugal's head coach. Spain, the winner, will now face either Team USA or Belgium in the quarterfinals. FIFA today dismissed Belgium's appeal over the lifting of U.S. star Folarin Balogun's suspension for tonight's round of 16 match. FIFA saying the appeal inadmissible because Belgium is not a party to the proceedings. Finally, Dan and Monty, England backup midfielder Jordan Henderson has been ruled out of the rest of the World Cup after he broke his wrist while climbing over the dasher boards while celebrating last night's victory over Mexico. Henderson had only appeared in one match during the World Cup for 7 minutes. No word yet on who might replace Henderson in England's rotation.
4: Well, I was a fullback, but that's European football team. Yes, I was captain of the women's team. We won 3 university championships.
3: That's a pretty good resume. Back to you guys.
5: Well done.
2: Mrs. Doubtfire.
0: By the way, in our Know Your Brits Harry Kane game, mm-hmm. we took out the first question where he talked about the injury that was suffered. This is actually where Harry Kane's voice first cracked.
6: Well, Harry, huge congratulations. What a contest. What a win. But I just firstly wanted to ask you what's happened over there by the England goal, because there looks to be some concern.
7: Yeah, Jordan, my place is gone. Hendo just fell over there. I think it's okay. Just something to do with his arm.
6: Okay, well, as for the performance,
2: okay, Harry, he's not okay. No, Harry, he's not, actually. Not.
5: Mrs. Doubtfire's voice, a little bit more soothing.
0: There was a point, was it last night in the Mexico-England match where all of the subs, Mexico couldn't make a sub, and there was an injured player?
2: Yes, at the end, and then and the game just kept going.
0: He had the, and I don't mean the laugh.
2: Yeah, he rolled his ankle.
0: Yeah,
2: like on his own.
0: Nowhere he could go, and he just laid out of bounds.
2: Yes, yeah, they were out of subs at this point, I think is
0: yep.
2: what happened,
0: yeah,
2: right?
0: Were.
2: Yeah, they were. And so the game's going on, and then you just see, like, medical staff walk over to the sideline where they're at, almost by, like, a corner kick. In between, like, the goal and the corner kick.
0: And they could have scored. And in that moment, you know, it would have been a highlight that they watched in Mexico for years.
2: Forever.
0: And the guy would be laying on the pitch, writhing in pain about
2: cheering,
0: 15
2: though.
0: Yards
2: away. He would
0: away.
2: Have been like, yeah!
0: It was, like, get him off the field. And just... Continue to play.
2: He must have been so hurt because he couldn't lift himself up. We've all rolled our ankles.
0: Yes.
2: It hurts a lot. But there are some times where it's like, is this more than just rolling of the ankle? Like, what did I do? And he couldn't get up. It must have been so bad. But it was funny to see that happen on the side as this game where Mexico's desperate to score and England is desperate to hold on. And then there's a guy over there writhing in pain.
0: I'm sure JC's rolled his ankle a bunch playing.
2: It looks like a softball.
0: Yeah, yeah. Gus, not so much.
2: Not so much.
0: More so with JC. Yuri Perez had his day overshadowed, not by the World Cup, but by his manager. The Florida Marlins pitcher went 7 innings, struck out 8 in Sacramento, did not allow a hit, did not allow a base runner. He was perfect through 7. He threw 92 pitches. He was making, what, his third start since coming back off of injury. And you know what you do? You take him out of the game. Yes, pulled from the perfect game. The A's then went on to score 5 runs in the 8th, 3 more in the 9th, and ultimately the Marlins survived with a 9-8 win. Yuri Perez got the victory, but also had a perfect game taken from him by his skipper. How do you feel about that, Monty Bolaños?
2: Not gonna lie to you, I hate it. I hate it, but I don't know if I'm right in my feeling, but to be able to see a perfect game is something that is so special and so rare. And you put yourself as a fan, you're like, get out there. I don't care if you lose your arm. I don't care. Get back out there. And then the other side of it is a team that is fighting to get into the postseason with a player coming off an injury where you need him to be available. I don't like it,
0: but
2: I understand.
0: Yeah, I don't understand. I think it's hiding behind it. This is what Clayton McCullough, the Marlins skipper, had to say on the reasons why they pulled Yuri Perez.
8: Going into this game, like 90 plus a batter was a pitch count, but I felt comfortable with him coming back off the time on the IL, and you know, us looking to play beyond the regular season, you know, Yuri's going to be an important part of that. So, yeah, I mean, he had it really going today, and I totally get it. And there was a part of my heartstrings pulling at his opportunity to keep on going. But I think I have to think about Yuri, one, and our organization, our team, and what's, you know, best moving forward to give us a chance to continue to win games. So made it more of a calculated decision with where he was with the pitch count to take him out.
2: That's the word I hate. A calculated decision. Everything is calculated now. Everything is numbers. It's analytics. And sometimes it's just about your gut. And sometimes it's just about the moment. Did he want to be out there? I wish I could ask him. Did you want to be out there?
0: His answer would have been yes. If he was a teammate, if he was a team player, he would say, I want to do what's best for the team.
2: Yeah.
0: But you can't tell me that he wouldn't have wanted to be out there. Jason Stewart.
9: I fully appreciate this because I think about things that are like more rare in baseball than a perfect game. Like, no hitters happen all the time by the most random of people, but there's only been 24 perfect games in the entire history of baseball. 150 years, 24 games. So Yuri Perez had a chance to become one of 25 people in the history of a game to accomplish something. The only things that are like more rare are like natural cycles and like unassisted triple plays.
2: Natural cycles.
9: Yeah. And what was the other one? Back-to-back no-hitters. Like, he would be in like that kind of rare company of, it's like, that's the experience. That's what you grow up playing this game, and you can accomplish something that very few people have ever done. And to have this like weird calculated analytics thing factor into that decision, I give him credit maybe for acknowledging that there were heartstrings being pulled in that moment, so he was a little torn. Just go with your heart in this situation. It's a good chance he's given up a walk or a hit in the next couple, you know, at bats anyways. It's like, let him go out there and basically
2: try.
9: Yeah, and try.
2: And
9: that's,
2: try.
9: That's what you just, I really do empathize with Yuri Perez because he'll probably never be in that situation again.
2: That's my point. It's like, I was wondering why not even try. See what happens to start the eighth inning. Just see what happens. They had such a lead that.
0: Yeah. Where was the history of someone who was kept in the game that all of a sudden then it ended up having a domino effect where it wasn't? Like, that's what I want to know. And there isn't, because everyone, in a way, hides behind this.
2: Mm-hmm.
0: There's no one that has gone out and said, you know what, I am going to throw 120. Let's see where it goes. Let's see what happens. And that may sound reckless in a way, but it allows, to your point of just bringing him back out there. And if it's fine and there are no ramifications, great.
2: Mm-hmm.
0: If he's losing velocity at any point in the next two, take him out. Say that.
2: Right.
0: That's much more than this was our calculated plan to take him out of the game. Maybe the A's, who, by the way, in that scenario I mentioned on the comeback that the A's made, they're trailing, what, 8-0 at that point?
2: Mm-hmm.
0: They want the day over just as much as the Marlins do.
2: Right.
0: So it's not like they're going to be making great at-bats. There was an opportunity there in a, by the way, a Marlins-A's game
2: mm-hmm.
0: to make us, and we are talking about it, but yeah, I feel that it's hidden behind the we've got much more important baseball. The Marlins are right now tied for the last wild card in the National
2: Correct.
0: League. So you're telling me that you wanted to save Yuri Perez for one start in a 3-game wild card round and not get a perfect game. But that, to me, that's not even. If the Marlins were like 8 games up in the NL East,
2: sure.
0: and we knew they were going to be, you know,
2: sure.
0: maybe getting a first round bye. And again, we're only in early July. There's more of an argument for that. But to say what he had to say, I don't necessarily buy it.
2: And I hear what you're saying, because now I feel like I'm contradicting myself, because you're right. It's the Marlins in the National League and you have the third wild card spot. But if I am over here complaining about teams who aren't trying to win, that I have to believe that he's thinking of an injury. He's that's what he's thinking. Big picture is I can't have this guy get injured again, but it's just not what we want to hear. And it would have been better if you would have sent him out in the eighth inning. And if he gives up a home run in the first pitch, which has happened, you know, when a guy is on a no-no on this or whatnot, and then you take him out. And then after, when you're asked about it, like, we tried, it just wasn't meant to be.
0: You're right. If you got, just throw it in, just have him lose it himself.
2: Have him lose it himself. Because so good. That's it. Have him lose it himself. Instead, you just decided he couldn't do it.
0: I would think the players would be behind it as well.
2: Yeah.
0: Like, that's also something that brings together a team. We'll see how it affects the Marlins, but at least Yuri Perez ended up getting the victory.
2: Mm-hmm.
0: I'm being inundated with people giving props to Monty. Super hustle, red card rage, absolutely coming with us far past the World Cup. Unbelievable pull in that moment, Monty.
2: Yeah.
0: Bravo. Congrats to Monty for pulling red card rage for us here on Fox Sports Radio.
2: Hater. Dan Byer.
0: No, I'm not a hater. It was my idea. I just started a show. I have the pre-show tweet to tell you about it. Big Mike's Take, who runs this place, will be back Wednesday here on Covino and Rich. Covino and Rich, by the way, will be in for Dan Patrick tomorrow, so you get Monty and me tomorrow. We are fast approaching Belgium against the United States. We get you ready for that match. She's Monty. I'm Dan. Jason Stewart, Iowa Sam, and Isaac Lohenkron here on Fox Sports Radio. 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

0: team in Seattle is crazy, getting ready for the U.S. and Belgium and the World Cup. You'll see it on Fox. It's Covino and Rich here on Fox Sports Radio. She's Monty Bolaños. I'm Dan Beyer in for the guys today.
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0: Jason Stewart, Iowa Sam, hanging out with us. Isaac Lohenkron was at the news desk providing us all the updates. Spain topping Portugal today. 1-0, so the winner of this U.S.-Belgium match will face Spain. One of the things that I love about the World Cup is when countries like the U.S. get involved.
1: Mm-hmm.
0: Instead of Belgian waffles, do you think any restaurant went with Balogun waffles?
2: Ooh.
1: Huh? I hope so.
0: A little spinoff of that?
1: I hope so.
0: Especially now because we are so anti-Belgium because of their stupid statement and them being our opponent today. There's also something great about talking about an event like this. There are two things that stood out, and I'm curious on what you guys think of it. I think that when you're a journalist, when you're in a locker room and you're talking to players and you're covering a team, you're covering a league, I don't think that you can be a fan of a team doing that. I think it's very hard to do that because you have to be objective. Our medium of talk, audio, radio, podcast, however you want it. I think that your fandom plays into who you are and the personality that you are. So I have no problem with it. And what I find amazing is unlike the NFL or any other league, we're all on the same team, right?
1: Mm-hmm.
0: You're a Clippers fan. I'm a Bucks fan. So in the NBA, it doesn't mix. In the NFL, you and Jason are Chargers fans. I'm a Seahawks fan. Yeah, I may want the Chargers to win, but it's maybe because I have them -4.5 or I have them in a picks pool. But this, it feels like we are all together. And I find that so appealing. And honestly, in where this medium can get negative and we're trying to have opinions and sometimes it can get hot takey. It's been very refreshing and fun to actually do this and talk about this.
1: To just enjoy the ride together. And ride that has started the growth of us all enjoying this ride has happened, obviously, because our boys are winning. Like, if Team USA would not have won that first game, I don't know if the vibes would be as high as they are. But it all started on such a high note that it made everybody pay attention to the next match. Then they won the next match, losing the third one in the group stage. But I feel like winning those first two matches for Team USA was huge in bringing us all in and us wanting to pay attention to the rest of the tournament. If Team USA would have lost the second match, I bet you it would not be the way it is.
0: No, it wouldn't have been negative. It just wouldn't be here. It would be absent.
1: Right.
0: We wouldn't, I mean, maybe.
1: We would be watching baseball.
0: Yeah, that's right. We'd still be talking about LeBron. You guys get that? Sam said to me, I've got a World Cup shirt. I've worn it a lot. I want to get another one.
1: Yeah.
3: Starting out with a 4-1 blasting of a Paraguay team that we found out to be much better than they were in that game.
1: Great point.
3: I think it just set the tone. It set the tone.
1: It really
3: and then
1: did.
3: You look at the Turkey game and you're like, okay, you know, they could have. But
0: we already wrapped it up.
3: Yeah, it's already. So, that start was set the tone. It was instrumental.
0: Jason Stewart?
4: I sent out an email today saying that this is earmarked as the day that talk radio is supposed to complain about baseball all-star snubs. Because that's what we talk about. There's nothing else to talk about. Nobody's talking about that. I think then that tells you what the World Cup has been about.
0: Well, the Bryce is wrong when it came to Bryce Terang. We'll get to that tomorrow when we are in for Covino and Rich. If you missed any of today's show, be sure to catch the podcast. 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The other thing that I love about it, it's done in 2 hours plus.
1: Mm-hmm. Mm-hmm.
0: It's not 3.5, 4 hours that's dragging on. It's boom, boom, boom. And the next thing you know, it's the 80th minute.
1: And they start on time.
0: And they start on time. Something Monty Bolaños has never done in her entire life. Not once.
1: Maybe not tomorrow either. We are
5: Speechless.
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2: One hour away from kickoff in Seattle at the World Cup. The round of 16 started Saturday. Tonight, it's the United States hosting Belgium. Pregame on Fox TV right now. American star Flo Balogun is playing after FIFA suspended the red card from last week. The U.S. had lost an exhibition in Atlanta in March to Belgium, 5-2. Spain was a winner in Dallas, 1-0, advancing over Portugal on a goal in the 91st minute. That ends the international career of Cristiano Ronaldo at age 41, and Portugal coach Roberto Martinez stepped down. Spain's quarterfinal will be in L.A. this Friday afternoon against the Belgium U.S. winner. American Madison Keys lost her fourth rounder at Wimbledon. The Sacramento Kings waived DeMar DeRozan. He averaged 18 points a game last season. The Kansas City Royals whipped Philadelphia and Christopher Sanchez 15-1 today. Yankees at Rays, scoreless in the bottom of the second inning. I'm Steve DeSager.
6: One guy is happily divorced. One guy is happily married. One guy gets called daddy by his three beautiful daughters. One guy gets called daddy after a credit card approval. One guy won a state high school basketball championship. One guy only covered a state high school basketball championship. One guy's been inducted into three halls of fame. One guy has only mopped a hall. Does this seem weird to anybody else?
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17: We'll do it live. 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
8: That's
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8: 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Say my name.
30: Rob Parker.
8: Say his name.
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8: We need a Perry Mason there. What we got?
30: Perry Mason.
32: You forgot to turn down the radio.
8: There you go. And if you call in here, I have a problem with what we say. Tough. Because?
31: Well, I'm talking to you the way I want to talk to you. You have a problem, turn off your station.
8: That's okay. All right, there you go. Iowa Sam trying to figure it out. With all that said, always remember.
33: The Odd Couple was filmed in front of a live audience.
8: Yeah. All right, there you go. Let's go. Big show. Let me welcome in my co-host. He is
30: Kelvin Washington. Big happy birthday to my baby Karis. It's her fifth birthday, Rob. She said, where's Uncle Rob? I said, girl, you know he ain't coming. It's Magic City Monday. He trying to get to Magic City.
8: Happy birthday. You guys having a party on a Monday night? What?
30: Dude,
8: what
30: world are we? Gone are, help me explain. Say, gone are the Saturdays and Sundays and Fridays.
8: No way. You don't have no birthday party on a Monday. Who has a birthday party on a Monday?
30: The Washington. So if you see me doing this on YouTube, don't worry. I'm in and out.
8: That don't make sense. Running around. That don't make sense. What? Who's coming to a birthday party on a Monday?
30: Well, go tell the people who are at my house right now, Rob.
8: I'm asking. Why wouldn't they come on a weekend?
30: You want me to name them?
8: Yeah. Why would they come on a Monday? Never. What is that song? Iowa Sunday. There's a song.
30: Iowa Sunday.
8: There's a song.
3: Iowa.
8: There's a song. Never on a Monday. Iowa, find that song.
7: We love Iowa.
8: Never,
7: we love Iowa.
8: Never Iowa. On a Monday.
30: Hold on.
8: You never heard that song?
30: Hey, Rob, you a little quick on here.

0: engineer.
1: Alex, you're a hidden talent.
0: Steve DeSager is at the anchor desk. He'll keep us updated throughout the program. And of course,
2: Steve. Never heard of him.
0: Elijah.
2: Never heard of him.
0: Our social media guru.
3: I can't see him.
0: There you go.
4: Oh, that just sounds so bad. Not right now. There not right now. We got all a lot right. going on with the country.
0: All
4: right. Right now.
0: Hey, all right. Rob G, we had big doings in the World Cup and off the field and interference and all this other stuff. Can you explain, please?
4: Get to explain it, Rob.
5: Big happenings on the field, off the field, and now we're going to have a guy on the field because, in case you've been living under a rock, Flo Balogun, the U.S. striker, the leading goal scorer on their team, had been given a red card in their previous match, which meant that he would have been suspended for tonight's showdown here against Belgium. Over the weekend, however, President Donald Trump hopped on the phone with FIFA, made the phone call, said, hey, I don't like the way you guys gave my guy the red card. I didn't like the way you used VAR. What can we do about it? Now, according to FIFA, that call had nothing to do with what the ruling was. They had an independent system come in, suspended the red card for 1 year, which means Flo Balogun, the striker for U.S., will be playing tonight in about an hour for America. And as a result, U.S. is now favored to win this game and move on to the round of eight.
0: We can only hope that the sports world, the sports gods, correct this because...
4: Oh, snap.
0: This is the worst of the worst, all right? FIFA, I'm convinced now, stands for full of it when it comes to football association. They're full of it! The World Cup is now officially tainted. It is tainted. Whatever the United States was going to do, people are going to look back at this and go, see? If this was not in the United States, this wouldn't happen. This is where sports and they let the president of the United States bully them into an action that just doesn't happen. They don't do this. Talking about suspending the red card. Suspend it. If it didn't happen, take it away totally. But it did happen. And the only reason they are changing their minds is because, unfortunately, they're cowards, and they cowered to the president of the United States. They allowed Trump to put his hands, his paws, his fingerprints on what was turning out to be a great event, World Cup here in the United States. If I was Belgium, I wouldn't even play the game today. I would not play. I would protest. I would say, hell no. We won't play. If you want the United States to win, we'll step aside and you can have the game and go ahead and crown them because you want to manufacture the United States winning a World Cup. Is that what we want? They killed it. What a buzzkill. Anybody who's going to watch this and feel good about it, you're blind. If this happened to any other team, if you were a Dodger fan or a Yankee fan and some player was suspended and they were put back on the team to play in the World Series, you would be irate. And everybody in this country with the red, white, and blue goggles on, now they're cool with it. Too right, don't make it. Too wrong, don't make it right. Now, I don't know why Belgium is upset. They're scared. That's not it. They're not afraid. They kicked the United States butt when they played an exhibition. 5-2 in soccer. That's getting blown out. They got blown out. Belgium's not afraid of the United States. They want the rules to be the rules and not to have them changed midstream. It's a disgrace what happened. And people will embrace it anyway. And again, if the sports gods are real, the United States will lose and it won't matter ultimately, and Belgium will still go on their way. So pissed.
4: You are, and I'm not understanding why you're so mad. Number one, Rob, don't get all excited about soccer now. Okay? Where have you been for 30 days? We've been waiting on you. Now you want to get all excited about it. Got veins coming out your forehead and all that. Listen here. First of all, I can understand a bit of your frustration. And I fully understand if I was Belgium, right? I can understand that. Absolutely. I get it. Here's the thing, though. You sit up here acting like FIFA has not been corrupt for decades.

0: has been corrupt in so many instances. We know it. You're talking about all the bribing scandals that have happened over the last 10 years. How far back you want to go? You want to go back to when they were basically using slaves them to build these some of these world-class football stadiums across the world? I mean, you can go on and on of what they've been doing, of the scandals that FIFA has had similarly to the IOC when it comes to the Olympics. So these places have been crooked. They've been taking money. They've been taking bribes. They've been being scandalous to how they use people in labor. So the FIFA has been crooked. Now, to this specific instance, the reason why people feel like this is okay or they're vindicated is not just because they did us a favor, Rob. It's because he never should have got the red card in the first place. And they use tactics that are hardly ever used when it comes to how they looked at Bellingham. First of all, they use slow motion. They hardly ever use slow motion. So it seemed like they were hell-bent on finding something to get him the red card for. Why are you looking at it this way, looking at that way, slow motion, when you don't do that for anyone else? So that was the first thing that got people upset. Then you get in the red card. That got people upset. Then they don't, rescind it or anything initially. And now you look at this. You ever heard of a thing called Article 27, Rob? You know what that is? Let me tell you what that is. Article 27 is used by FIFA, and that's the exact same thing that got Cristiano Ronaldo to be able to participate in this World Cup. Because in the World Cup qualifier, the last game,
1: make sure you read it right.
0: He got a red card. And he got a red card that was supposed to ban him for 3 matches. Not 1, 3. And you know what happened when the World Cup's tipped off? When it kicked off? Cristiano Ronaldo was out there. And Nuno just had a tearful joy earlier today. Oh, got to say bye-bye to the crowd. Cristiano Ronaldo. And that's exactly what happened. And they made an exception for him. And dang it, you know I live with a lawyer. And that's called precedent. And he has precedent. Once you did it for him, well, dang it, you can do it when else is needed. And that's what happened with Bellingham. And dang it, USA up in this mug. Can't believe you right now, Rob. Unpatriotic. I don't even know who you are right now.
1: You can call me unpatriotic all you want. All I know is I'm a truth teller and I'm always going to be on the right side.
0: No, I just told you the truth. They just did it.
1: No, you did
0: not. They just did it to Cristiano Ronaldo.
1: No, you did not. And this
0: situation. They literally just did this.
1: It's
0: the worst. And he was going for 3 matches, Rob.
1: That's why it's tainted.
0: He elbowed somebody in the face.
1: And when the United States loses tonight, then people will understand it's the worst way you want to go out. You don't want to do that. You don't want to put yourself where people, no matter what happens, oh, yeah, they won because they got their player back or they lost anyway. And then what will be the excuse if they lose? Then what will it be? It's awful.
0: Now, here's what I'll say, it takes away
1: from the event. It just
0: I don't disagree. I will say this. Now, I laid out all the stuff with that. But I will say the big downside for me, more than the USA, because I think the USA will be fine. Meaning the fans, if other people around the country think Americans are big-headed and pig-headed, hey, you know what? Dang it. If they look just simply on social media, they might not be wrong. But who I feel the worst for is for Bellingham. Because Flo Bellingham has been spectacular. He's been incredible.
1: He shouldn't have done it.
0: I mean, he did not. No one has said that was a red card.
1: What do you mean no one? The official
0: analyst said that.
1: The official call in the game. What analysts have you listened to? The United States analysts who all have an American flag on their
0: lapel? Have you not been watching the World Cup? They're not American.
1: Stop.
0: Those analysts are from
1: all over
0: the world. What are
1: you talking about? The one on Fox?
0: The analysts on Fox? There are analysts all around soccer. I'm literally answering your question.
1: What analysts all around soccer
0: are saying he should not have got the red card.
1: All I know is the official who officiates soccer, and that's what he does for a living, thought he deserved it.
0: Right. That's why I feel bad for Bellingham.
1: They didn't overturn it until Trump knows.
0: I don't disagree with that. And we'll talk about that.
1: And that's what makes it worse. What makes it worse is
0: Bellingham didn't deserve it. He's been spectacular. And now if he were to go out and score a goal today and they win, people will hold that against him when it was not his fault in the first place.
1: All right. 877-99 on Fox. 877-996-6369. Did you have a problem with FIFA suspending the red card for Flo? I'm just going to say Flo Bellingham deserved to be the red card should have been upheld. There's no doubt about it. We'll continue that conversation next with you. It is the Odd Couple.
0: I'm blocking your passport.
1: Rob Parker,
0: You can't go back to Antarctica and
1: that's
0: come
1: all
0: back.
1: Right. Hey, that's
0: not
1: okay.
0: again.
1: I've been on all seven continents.
0: Man, I hope that's it. With that. You ain't going back. No
1: wow.
0: second trips.
2: I think I'm moving to Mexico.
1: I might need to go to Mexico
0: you
1: after they lost
0: to.
1: Last night. You even know, Alex, did you know I knew that they lost?
3: They did.
1: I know.
3: Crazy.
0: Man, we showed a shot of how sad they were on Spectrum earlier. I'm sitting there. Okay, y'all, we have to show that shot.
1: 877-99 on Fox. So remember, it's the Odd Couple where we deliver insight, not noise. And we value you. 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
0: That's right.
1: Hit us up. Not a podcast. We want to hear from you. 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
0: inside the Parker going
1: 99 on Fox. We take calls too. And you know what you need to do? Stick and stay.
3: If you're like Uncle Rob and also anti-American in the US of A.
0: Dude. Let me tell you, speaking of talking about the world's biggest tournament, soccer tournament, well, let me tell you, it's heating up. And the U.S., of course, is getting ready to play in their matchup tonight. And on Calcio, you can trade every match from the knockout rounds all the way to the final. And the Americans are riding a wave of controversy. You just heard us talking about it into their match tonight against Belgium. 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

0: 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All right, 877-99 on Fox. Belligan playing, Flo Belligan. Rob, mad about it. I'm saying, hey, it is what it is. They already did it for your boy Ronaldo.
1: I'm not with the cheating flow. I'm not with it. 877-99 on Fox. David in D.C., you're on the Odd Couple Fox Sports Radio. What's up, David?
2: Hey, what's up, Rob? What's up, Calvin, man? Thank
0: yo,
2: you
0: yo.
2: For the call, man. Love the show, man.
1: Thank you.
0: Appreciate you, brother.
2: Hey, Rob, don't listen to these people, Rob. You're an American.
1: I know. I'm not a phony American who no matter what happens here, they turn a blind eye to it. I'm about truth.
2: I know.
0: Whatever, hey, man. Rob, give me your glasses so I can shine them, Rob.
2: This thing, Rob, was clownish. It's the equivalent of if the White House and the Trump administration leaned on Adam Silver because they liked the Knicks and got a flagrant call on them.
1: Exactly. That's exactly what it would be.
2: And it was just so clownish that I'm like, I don't even know how to really take it. It's like it makes it feel like soccer is almost a clownish
1: joke. It's phony.
2: It really felt phony. It's almost like a corrupt kind of mob deal, like the FIFA.
0: Are y'all new to FIFA?
1: Or are either one of y'all new to FIFA? Or is it like the WWE? That's where we are now. That's where FIFA is, the WWE.
2: To Calvin's point, I heard you list all the corruption kind of stuff, and most of us ain't really like plugged in to see the litany of corruption. You know, we tuned in to watch the World Cup and watch. We're trying to get into it like it's a legit.
1: And then when you see this, right?
2: Yay!
1: It makes you my stomach turn. Thanks for the call.
0: Oh, stop it,
1: appreciate
0: Lexi.
1: It.
0: Do you
1: I'm
0: hear
1: so
0: this
1: hurt.
0: Nonsense, Lexi?
3: This
1: unbelievable.
3: Is preposterous.
1: Roger in Michigan, you're on the Odd Couple Fox Sports Radio. What's up,
0: I'm
1: Roger?
0: I'm calling you. Hey, Rob, you Rob All Washington, right, Denzel's brother. Hey, the rest guys, of the day.
4: Just want you guys to know, God is great.
0: All the time.
4: Yeah, don't you know? Hey. First and foremost, I want to apologize to you gentlemen when I went off about the Spurs a few weeks ago, and thank you for taking my call.
0: What'd you say? Remind us.
1: Card, go ahead. Just move forward. Yeah. Go ahead.
4: Well, I just went off about the Spurs and the Pistons, how much I took a lot of heat from the Pistons fans up here, and then the Spurs made it to the finals, but that's beside the point. They
0: right.
4: did lose.
0: All right, all right.
4: Anyway, about the red card thing we're talking about here, I personally don't think he should have got the red card, but he did, and that's the way it is. And no matter what happens, it's going to be a tainted game. But got to keep in mind, there was a guy in 1962. He played for Brazil. I think his name, I'm not sure if they pronounced it right, it was Garagica or something to that effect. But he had his red card suspended. And how the tournament turned out that way, I'm not sure.
1: Right.
4: But, yeah, either way, this tournament's going to be tainted.
1: It's tainted.
4: After what happened.
1: You know what? It's tainted. It's like, thanks for the call. Kelvin, it's like drinking a glass of water at the hospital, and then you turn the side of the glass and you realize there's lipstick on it that somebody had already drank.
0: I thought you were gonna say something crazy.
1: No,
0: tell you to go use something and put something in there and test it, if you know what I mean.
1: Or there's mouse hair at the bottom of my milk glass. I mean,
0: well,
1: it's
0: we know you pass out with that.
1: Andre in Massachusetts, you're
0: Ooh,
1: on
0: got
1: the
0: early
1: couple.
0: Andre.
1: Fox Sports Radio. He got fired up over this. Andre, what's up, buddy?
5: How you doing? Thanks for taking the call. Yes, I am fired up on this point, and it does kind of strike a chord with me because I feel the United States had the opportunity. We're going back to the awesome 80s and an underdog from Philadelphia, by the name of Rocky Balboa, having a chance to win the heavyweight title against Apollo Creed. It was all lined up. The United States could have won this game without Balogun. That's the narrative about this USA team. They actually have the talent, the overall core talent, to win the entire tournament. So I think, yes, Rob, you're right. It has been tainted, and an opportunity for this team has been stripped from them. They could have won this game without their premier striker. That's what they've shown throughout this entire tournament.
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8: 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And the United States men's national team is welcoming back to beautiful Seattle, Washington. We are just inches outside of Seattle Stadium, where in 30 minutes, the USMNT will face off against Belgium for a trip to the quarterfinals. I'm your host, Jackson Feltz. Today, I am alongside Anderson Hurst, as well as the All-American and national champion at North Carolina, Danny Jackson. The three of us are counting you down to kickoff right in the middle of the pregame action here from Seattle, Washington, right across from Seattle Stadium. Gentlemen, here we go, and we have the United States trying to reach, Danny, the place that they reached in 2002 when they got to the quarterfinals, but ended up being a loss to Germany in that tournament. The United States trying to get back to that peak in the modern World Cup era.
9: Yep, very different place, the U.S. men's national team today, than it was back then. It was a team that was scrapping and scraping for results. This team, three wins already in the World Cup, beating out any team for the U.S. men's national team in a World Cup. And they're ready. They, of course, have momentum behind them, a really good win against Bosnia and Herzegovina in the last round, and, of course, a really solid qualifying group stage for them, getting top of that group for the first time. And then they come into a game like this with noise around the game, noise around the team, but now it's where Mauricio Pochettino earns his money. It's where he earns his stripes. It's where he gets his team ready. Block out the noise. Focus on the positive, and then put your best foot forward and play against a team who the U.S. know they can beat.
10: Yeah, and focusing on the field, Danny, this is a test that this U.S. team at this World Cup has not faced yet. It's the quality of Belgium, whether it is someone like Romelu Lukaku, Kevin De Bruyne, or Jeremy Doku, and of course, we'll get to those lineups in just a second. A little tease to that, but this is a team and a quality of a team that the U.S. has not faced yet. Will they take the game to the U.S., or will they sit back and try and kind of dial this one down a little bit, similar to what England did in Mexico yesterday?
8: We will get to those lineups here in a few moments. Danny talked about the noise. We'll also talk about that noise, because there is sure a lot of it over the last 36 hours. Let's talk about how these teams got here. Our bracket update is brought to you by the Home Depot. 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For the United States, as Danny mentioned, a 2-0 win there over Bosnia and Herzegovina there in the round of 32. For Belgium, they were right here at Seattle Stadium last week. They beat Senegal 3-2 after about 132 minutes of soccer. They got the latest World Cup winning goal in this tournament's history, 125th minute, a penalty kick. That came after a big comeback. They were down 2-0, and in the final few minutes of the 90, they scored two and sent it to extra time. So that is how we have USA Belgium. Now, the noise around the situation right now, Danny Anders, the Flo Balogun being available from not being available. It took a few days, but yesterday morning, Sunday morning, FIFA put out the statement. They cited Article 27. They cited the disciplinary committee. And suddenly, Flo Balogun, who received the red card in that 2-0 win last week, is now available.
9: Well, let's say, first of all, I don't think anybody believes that that was a red card. In slow motion, it looked bad. But in normal run of play, it was two players going after the ball. Flo was looking at the ball, not looking at the player, unintentional. But everything looks worse when you stop it and you put a freeze pause on that moment where he hits the ankle and the ankle buckles. But here's the thing. If you look at both sides of the equation, the U.S. men's national team were not part of the equation in terms of their appeal. A red card has never been overturned since 1962 when there were actually no red cards or yellow cards. It was like a review process after the event. In that case, it was Garrincha for Brazil. It was overturned. No other red card inside of World Cup play in the tournament itself has been overturned until Flo Balogun. For the U.S., they're going to take the positives. We talked about it earlier. Pochettino is going to make sure his team is ready. Cut out the noise. Cut out the volume that's coming out from Europe and all around the world that there's preferential treatment for the host nation, the U.S. But for Belgium as well, they've been preparing for a different type of lineup, a different type of strategy and tactic potentially. It was a last-minute shift and change by FIFA. And of course, for the U.S. men's national team, they get their main guy back. The guy's going to win this game potentially. Back on the field.
10: Yeah, I think this could be something that actually a lot of people are thinking it might be a rallying cry for Belgium because they feel like they're hard done by the decision. I think it could have quite the opposite effect where the United States actually becomes the team that's like very much us against the world. Let's get this done. Everyone's doubting us. Everyone wants us to lose now. It's us. Let's go. Let's go do it. And Mauricio Pochettino, one of the best man managers in the game, will know exactly what buttons to push to get the most out of his players in this situation.
11: You mentioned Pochettino, right? And you look at the way that the coaches have handled this process, where the United States and Flo Balogun himself, in interviews and press conferences, very, I think, professional about the way they handled this entire situation. Then you have the situation for Belgium's coach, Danny, who was not happy. The entire federation was not happy. They've appealed the FIFA decision. That did not
10: The entire continent of Europe is not happy.
11: It really, really was so. And you have Garcia for Belgium come out and say yesterday, I didn't know July 5th was April Fool's Day. I didn't know it was April 1st. They're not happy about it. The federation's not happy about it. The players are not happy about it. It's the reactions and it's the narratives and it's what has been said by these two teams. And to what Anders is saying, I agree. The way that Belgium has handled this is very questionable.
9: Well, the question is the coach's message behind closed doors different than what it is outside?
10: Good point.
9: He has to comment the way he's done. It is unprecedented. It's never happened before. So there has to be some level of outrage. UEFA has said it's an atrocity, of course. And then there's obviously a legal process that the Belgian Federation is trying to go through, which obviously will fall on somewhat deaf ears. But he will make sure his team's ready. He'll say, as some of the great coaches have done in the past, the Alex Fergusons of the world, the Mourinhos of the world, they say one thing to the press, one thing out there, a very different story in the locker room. It's fuel to the fire for Belgium, but it's not as though they need much. These guys have been in big games before. You mentioned some of those players. These players have been in front of hostile crowds. Look at the English national team yesterday at the Azteca against Mexico. Yep. They dealt with that. They know they're going to have a hostile environment here anyhow. They were going to prepare for adversity. It's just something else to fire them up and put something on that board that says, hey, it's them against us as well. Let's fire ourselves up.
10: Yeah, it, as much as you can try and diminish it behind closed doors, it still creates more of a distraction for your players to deal with at that point, right? So you can still have that conversation, but they're going to be viewed in this light that they were complaining about this decision, and maybe they thought they could win this game, and now with Flo Balogun being available now, they might have some question marks on that.
9: It's also the domino effect. France has also appealed a yellow card for Elise. So the question is, how do you start from this position, and how do you flow this through for the rest of the tournament?
11: Well, for this game today, let's dive into it, because the question was, will Flo Balogun be available? He is available, and we are kicking off this game here in just 22 minutes, inches from where we are sitting just outside of Seattle Stadium here in Seattle, Washington, where it's a beautiful day, by the way. Not a cloud in the sky, 80 degrees. It's going to be a little bit toasty there on the field in Seattle Stadium, but it is going to be magical in this building where the United States also just got done beating Australia a few weeks ago here in this building. The United States are stationed, by the way, just down the coast in Irvine, California. Belgium is stationed just down the road. They're training at the training facility of Seattle Sounders FC just down the road in Renton, Washington, about 20 minutes from where we're sitting right now. So Belgium right now has really made their home here in Seattle, and that leads us to this game today. The question now, with Flo Balogun available, is he starting? Who is Belgium starting? Today's lineups are brought to you by Fox One. The excitement of the FIFA World Cup is now streaming live on Fox One, the official English streaming platform to catch every unforgettable moment. Fox One brings the action straight to your screen so you never miss a goal. Download Fox One and experience the FIFA World Cup live. Danny, for America. Is Flo Balogun starting?
9: The answer I'll give you is Mauricio Pochettino puts his strongest 11 out on the field. Matt Friesen goal, a back three of Freeman, Richards, and Ream. Robinson on the left, out wide. Dest on the right, a midfield trio of McKinney, Adams, and Tillman. Pulisic, the main man, number 10, is going to float in behind Flo Balogun up front.
11: He is starting.
10: Wow.
11: Now for Belgium, Anderson.
10: Yeah, it seems like Mauricio Pochettino made the right decision in just playing his best players. You can make not the argument that Rudy Garcia for Belgium did the quite the opposite. We have Courtois in goal, De Kuyper, Ngoy, Mekele, and Castagna in a back four. Amadou Onana and Roskin is going to be your double pivot. The attacking three midfielders, Leandro Trossard, Yuri Tielemans, and Luca Bacchio, and then De Ketelaere is your striker. No Romelu Lukaku, no Kevin De Bruyne, no Jeremy Doku. He is leaving out the big guns to start this game in a huge match. Question marks for Belgium.
11: Lots of questions to ask about what Belgium is doing and what that could mean for the first 45 minutes of this game. We will get a break and we will start digging into the X's and O's of USA Belgium. It's kicking off inches from where we are sitting, just outside of Seattle Stadium. Kickoff in 19 minutes. 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

0: You are listening to FIFA World Cup 2026 on iHeartRadio. We are just about 15 minutes away from kickoff, and we are just inches outside of Seattle Stadium, right across the street from Seattle Stadium, where the United States men's national team will face off against Belgium in the round of 16. Jackson Feltz alongside Anderson Hurst and the national champion and All-American Danny Jackson as we are counting you down to kickoff. Let's get into some X's and O's in this game, guys. Belgium coming into the tournament, ninth ranked in FIFA. United States coming into the tournament, number 17. This is a rematch of the 2014 round of 16 game where Belgium used two extra time goals to take down the United States 2-1 and advance to the quarterfinals. The United States obviously wants to reverse that here today. The interesting question, Danny, as Anderson read that lineup in the previous segment, they are not starting those stars. How does Belgium play this first 45 minutes?
1: Well, the interesting thing is the golden generation, as they're called, is starting to come to the tail end of that that phase. And those three players who are part of it, Doku less so, but certainly the likes of De Bruyne and Lukaku, they are a trio that can make things happen. They are big-time players who can make things happen in big-time moments. The question is, look at some of the comments of Rudy Garcia and their kind of focus on the initial parts of this game. They know the U.S. is going to come out the gates flying. The crowd's behind them. They get off to a fast start. When they've got off to a fast start and scored inside the first 15 minutes, things have gone well. Australia, Paraguay as well. I think they're going to put young legs out there. They're going to try and absorb that. And when the time is right in the second half, they're going to go and make those changes. The likes of De Bruyne will come on, dictate play as the game settles in. Doku will maybe take advantage of space out wide, which we thought would be something from the start. And of course, Lukaku's come off the bench and done incredibly well. He's scored over 90 goals in international football. So he knows how to find the back net. Most likely, this is his last World Cup as well. He'll want to go out with a bang. But off the bench, he's proven to be very effective.
2: Yeah, I just wonder if it's the right decision, Danny, because we've seen the teams that give the U.S. the most trouble. I look at the second half against Australia and the full game against Turkey. The difference in those two kind of passages of play versus the rest of this World Cup for the U.S., those are the two teams and instances where the opponent has taken the game to the U.S., possessed the ball more, and the U.S. showed some cracks, and that's the first time we've really said that at this tournament. The teams that bunker in and just try and defend for 90 minutes haven't had as much success.
1: And if you look at the results coming in, including the 5-2 loss to Belgium in the spring of this year, they have really struggled against teams that have dictated play and kept possession. We know this team has the ability to do so. We've seen the games that they've played. But they also have a little bit of resilience in them. They came back 2-0 in the final minutes against Senegal. And then last kick of the game, their captain scored the equalizer. And then, of course, got the vital penalty at the end. So you're not playing against a team who hasn't been here before, both individually and as a group.
0: I mean, I look at a game like yesterday where Brazil say, you know, Norway, we're going to give you the ball. We're going to sit back. And they played a very uninspired brand of soccer. And they end up losing 2-0 and getting bounced from the tournament. Now, I think that Brazil is a different built team, different run team than Belgium. But I guess, Danny Anderson, the way I look at it is wondering if Belgium wants to make this a second half game, and if they want to sit back and say, hey, we have our fast young legs out there, we'll get you on the counter, we'll settle in, we have horses to bring on in the second half. Well, that's well and good if you are still in the game. Because the United States, if there's, you talk about when they've been off, when they've been on, it's been early goals, early goals. And it's been their moniker is early goals. If that happens again and Belgium has to wait all the way into the second half to get their horses, it might be over.
2: Yeah, exactly. And that is where you mentioned the Brazil game. I look at the second game in that day. The England, they did not dictate play at all yesterday, but they had picked their moments, in perfect moments, I should say, at the Azteca against Mexico. And, you know, there are some teams who can do that really, really well. Belgium, maybe in their years past, were better at that. They were known for their counter-attacking play in the heyday of their golden generation, so to speak. But I just don't know if this current crop of the Belgian team has done that. And again, I just look at where the U.S. has had the least amount of success. They thrive against teams that try and sit back and play the counterattacks against them, because the U.S. counter-presses them and keeps them from even building out of the back.
1: I think they're also going to look at what has worked, what hasn't worked. In the last 20, 25 minutes in games, Belgium have come on. They've equalized against, of course, Egypt, Senegal. They came back in the final minutes. So for me, the question is that tactic going to work?
2: Yeah.
1: No question about it. But for the English, tactically, Thomas Tuchel earned his stripes yesterday. They went down to 10 men with 45 minutes to go when you add the 11 minutes of added time in the most hostile environment the World Cup has seen so far. And he won it because he played five at the back. He locked it in, and they fought like soldiers.
2: Defended like lions. Excuse the pun.
0: 27 minutes that will go down in England soccer history for sure. That'll be talked about for many, many years as they advance to the quarterfinals to face Norway coming up on Thursday. It is the United States and Belgium. We are right across the street from Seattle Stadium. We will take one more break, and we'll wrap up our pregame show by talking about the history between these countries and the players to watch. We're seconds away. Stay tuned. 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
19: Lisa Skyhain loved working with people.
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0: You are listening to FIFA World Cup 2026 on iHeartRadio. We are steps away from Seattle Stadium, where the national anthems are currently being played in that building. 67,000 people, mostly in stars and stripes, are filling that building. It will be exciting right across the street in just a few moments. For the United States, this is a big chance to reach the height of the program in the modern World Cup era. 2002, they lost in the quarterfinals to Germany. They are trying to get back to the quarterfinals with this game today against Belgium, where they reached in 2014 and lost to Belgium as well. So revenge is on the menu for the United States. For Belgium, this is their 15th time in the World Cup. This is the twilight of their golden generation. They have not made it to a World Cup final. They're seeing if they have one last push to make it to a glorious place for Belgium. They will have to get through the United States today. Let's get to our players to watch today, which are brought to you by Fox One. The excitement of the FIFA World Cup is now streaming live on Fox One, the official English streaming platform to catch every unforgettable moment. 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
1: My player to watch is the engine of this team, Tyler Adams, right in the middle of the park. He's going to have to dictate tempo, play north-south, break lines when he can. He did it so well in the World Cup so far, especially in their first game against Paraguay when there was a low block. He found those attacking midfield players in those specific pockets. He also needs to be able to slide and slow the game down in transition. Belgium will play high guys, especially when the likes of Doku will come on the field. So he needs to slow down those counters. And then, most importantly, he needs to protect that back line. Break up the play when he can. Try and knock Tielemans off balance. And he's going to be a player that's going to make things happen.
2: Yeah, mine's simple. I'm going Christian Pulisic. All the talk about Balogun, he's obviously been the goal-scoring figure for this team. For a lot of teams that have made it to this point and look like threats to win the tournament, it's their star players that have stepped up in the big moments. Whether it's Messi, Mbappe, Haaland, and then the teams that haven't made it this far, it's the star players that haven't stepped up. You look at Brazil, you look at Portugal, that just happened earlier today. We need Christian Pulisic to break out and show the world that he is the best player on this U.S. men's national team. And honestly, he's the best player on the pitch tonight, so he needs to go out and show it.
0: Well, for the United States, Flo Balogun is available. He is starting, and the Stars and Stripes are filling Seattle Stadium. We're going to head on into the building. We'll be back for the halftime show. But here we go. It's the United States World Cup round of 16 against Belgium, a rematch of the 2014 game. The Jets are flying over Seattle Stadium. Let's get to kickoff. 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
9: In this round, an advance to the quarterfinal. It's a different type of opponent Rudy Garcia leads. This is one of Europe's elite. This is a team in the top 10 of FIFA's rankings. So this game was always going to be a bit different. And then yesterday happened. And that just adds a different emotional intensity. It adds a different scrutiny, both across this country of ours, but also globally as well. All the players can do, all they can control is how they perform. And how together this group is, how motivated they are to make real history. Because in the modern format of this FIFA World Cup, only once has a U.S. men's team played in a World Cup quarterfinal. And that was a quarter century ago. And all the while, the European champions, Spain, watch in Dallas to find out who they will face off with in that quarterfinal Friday afternoon in Los Angeles. One of the very special days in the history.